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2: British Transport Police say at least one person has died, several injured after two trains collided around 5:15 p.m. north of London. A South Dakota man faces charges in the death of a teen girl years after his life sentence was commuted in a separate manslaughter case.
3: 51-year-old Mark Milk is facing five counts in the death of his niece, 14-year-old McKenna Wendell, who was last seen March 14th and whose body was found days later, about an hour north of her hometown of Sioux Falls. Details of Wendell's death not released, though in 2023, then-South Dakota Governor Kristi Noem commuted Milk's life sentence for a manslaughter conviction in a 1993 stabbing death. In the latest case, a second man, 38-year-old John Rognes, also faces conspiracy and accessory charges in the girl's death. Jeff Manasso, Fox News.
2: Federal judge has rejected former President Biden's attempt to block the Trump administration from releasing the recordings that the former president made with a ghostwriter to a conservative group, finding the public interest in the material outweighed whatever privacy rights that Biden had. Major League Baseball under investigation in Florida after a Pride Night incident last week.
4: Florida Attorney General James Uthmeyer has issued an investigative subpoena against Major League Baseball, alleging that the league is engaging in religious discrimination. The inquiry stems from an incident last week where three San Francisco Giants pitchers wrote Bible verses over their rainbow-colored hats during the team's Pride Night. Despite the game taking place in San Francisco, Uthmeyer claims in a letter to League Commissioner Rob Manfred that the warning issued by the league violated Florida's Civil Rights Act. He also questioned whether the league applies the rule evenly in all cases, citing past examples of other players writing social justice messages on their uniforms. The subpoena demands action from MLB on July 23rd.
2: Fox's Tony Genualdo. I'm Lisa Lacera. This is Fox News.
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1: Welcome. It is Eric Erickson here across the United States, broadcasting live from KRMG in Tulsa, Oklahoma. Glad to be with you guys from out here. I'll be in Oklahoma City tomorrow at Freedom 96.9, meeting the listeners, hanging out. It was election night last night in Oklahoma. It was runoff night in Georgia. Congratulations to Rick Jackson and Greg Dolezal and Mike Collins. And we are marked safe from Verdon Jones. Hallelujah. Praise the Lord. Tim Fleming won the Secretary of State's race. Congrats to John Cowan there in Georgia. All fantastic people. Happy to help them as best I can as we head to November against Keisha Crimeway Bottoms in Georgia. Out in Oklahoma, there will be runoffs now for the governor's race and the Oklahoma One race. Jackson LeMayer or whatever his name was, the pastor who had the sex scandal break the day before the election, was expected to win. He's now in a runoff, came in second place. In Georgia, my buddy John Kennedy, I really wanted John to win. He's such a great guy. He lost, but he lost to Greg Dolezal. He's like the nicest guy. So that's going to be fantastic. He'll make a great lieutenant governor because he's definitely going to win. I see the sore losers. He can't win. Yes, he can, and they will. I'm concerned about Collins. Previous criticisms and all stand, and John Ossoff is already out throwing body blows today in Georgia. We'll see if the Republicans pick up that Senate race. I will tell you that the outside observers, the Cook Political Index and the others out there, have now marked the Georgia race as most likely Democrat now that the voters have voted. We will see. But we're not going to start in all of the elections from last night, including over in Alabama. The Trump pick won the Senate race there. They're the Senate nomination for the GOP. We've got to begin now with we don't know what's going on with the president and the Iran deal, because we are now being told that the deal has not been signed. We were told they signed it electronically. Remember, J.D. Vance said that the president and the vice president signed the deal digitally on Sunday. We're now told that the deal was never signed and that we might actually get a signing tomorrow instead of Friday. This is all very confusing. This comes as the president, as the vice president, tells CBS News that Pakistan has requested the full memorandum of understanding text not be published. He cited their need for temporary confidentiality. But we have the Bloomberg, CNN, and I think Financial Times all ran the same text saying it is the deal. The Iranians confirmed that what Bloomberg, CNN, and the Financial Times ran was the deal. And now the White House is saying it's not the deal, but they don't want to show us the deal. This is the craziest thing I think I've seen in politics lately. Talk about prolonging a story and the need for damage control. They're running the vice president out because a lot of people, congressional Republicans, very unhappy with the deal. Those who supported the president going into Iran, obviously very unhappy with the deal. The only people who are happy with the deal are the isolationists who want us out of the Middle East altogether. Those people and the Iranians. Rob Malley. Remember Rob Malley? Rob Malley was the guy who negotiated the Obama deal. He came back for Joe Biden to be Joe Biden's guy with Iran until he was sidelined, because there have always been lingering suspicions that Rob Malley was compromised by Iran, that he was actually loyal to the Iranians. And based on, we don't quite know, reporting suggested that he was too embedded with the Iranians to be trusted with state secrets. He was removed from the negotiating situation by the Biden administration. He supports the memorandum of understanding. This is kind of a problem when the people who supported the Obama deal are saying that this is actually a good deal, when you've got those people, the French, love the deal. But we don't actually know what the deal is. Now, part of the problem, of course, is they're saying now they're not going to release the deal. And the other part of the problem, too, is that they now say the deal was not actually signed. So I'm confused. But on top of that confusion, the president last night had a little bit of a tirade. He also had some very funny lines last night, overnight in Europe, as he's talking. He was meeting with the Egyptian president. I gotta play this one for you because I laughed out loud at this one. This is the president of the United States. He was getting asked by a reporter about Sisi, the president of Egypt. And by the way, you should know I'm a fan of the guy. He is a dictator. He is a heavy hand, but he's also a great leader of Egypt. He and the president have gotten to be friends. And just listen to the way the president describes his first encounter with President Sisi of Egypt.
2: He's a friend of mine from day one. You know, I met him early in the campaign when Crooked Hillary and I were running against each other, right? And I was told that the president of Egypt is here. That was a big deal. It's still a big deal for me to be with the great president of Egypt, but not as big as it used to be before I ran. So he was in a hotel and I met him. And we fell in love, deeply in love. And he didn't even want to see Hillary. He said,
1: true story, by the way.
2: You're going to win. I don't want to meet her. He said, you're going to win. He didn't want to see her. Remember that?
3: Yes.
2: So we had a good relationship right from the beginning. No, we met. We didn't know each other before that. We had great chemistry.

0: and the Muslim Brotherhood out. Unfortunately, the president also gave some sound bites that have not been helpful to the president with Republicans on Capitol Hill, including essentially admitting that we needed a deal with Iran because the Iranians were engaged in economic warfare. And there are a lot of Republicans on Capitol Hill today say, wait a second, is he admitting that we're cutting bait on Iran because of a recession? We told him this before he started it.
1: It's in the low 70s now.
2: That's right.
1: That's amazing. So that's what speaks. That speaks louder than words. The alternative would be a worldwide depression. You know, the stupid people want to have a worldwide depression, and they're stupid people. So you can only go so far. You drive somebody into the ground, and a lot of bad things happen. Number one, the strait would never open because they don't like floating billion-dollar ships up and down a strait when there are rockets flying over them and mines all over the place. So the strait would never be open. It wouldn't be open for a long time. So we have a very hot stock market, and we have starting to be a very low oil price. And that-
0: So Republicans on Capitol Hill have listened to that soundbite, and they have suggested that this sounds like the president of the United States saying that we had to cut a deal with the Iranians because of the situation with the economy, which they appreciate because they don't want to get wiped out in the election. But also maybe we shouldn't have gone in the first place. Real frustration on Capitol Hill. But this comes with the president's tirade overnight. Overnight, the president of the United States put up a piece on social media that essentially said he's not going to allow the new nominee for the Director of National Intelligence to be confirmed because the Senate doesn't want Pulte and he wants Pulte. And let me read for you. This is what the president put up overnight. The Republicans agreed with Democrats to remove very fair and talented William Pulte from serving as acting director of national intelligence in return for getting FISA approved by the Democrats. However, the Republicans moved so fast with the hearings of the great Jay Clayton, current U.S. attorney for the Southern District of New York, that Pulte would be gone before the Democrats would vote on FISA. Now the Democrats are saying they will vote against FISA. So the Republicans wound up having fulfilled their commitment, but Democrats broke the deal. In addition, the newly nominated U.S. attorney, Jamie McDonald, must be confirmed and blue-slipped. Because of the ridiculous views of Republicans on blue-slipping, Democrats are always willing to nix it. I may not be able to get the extraordinary Sullivan and Cromwell partner, Jamie, approved, and I don't want to take Jay Clayton away from the great job he's doing until Jamie is in place. Therefore, to add a slight bit of intrigue, but for the good of the nation and the people of our country, I will not approve FISA without the Save America Act going along with it. Not complicated, actually. The Republicans fell into a trap. Regarding the approval of our great patriot, Jay Clayton, we are canceling the Senate hearing regarding D&I today. We will not be going forward until Jamie McDonald is approved to be U.S. attorney. In the meantime, Bill Pulte will remain as the acting director of national intelligence. Thank you for your attention to this matter, President Donald J. Trump. What does this mean for the GOP? Well, you should know that Tom Cotton has said the hearing for Jay Clayton is going forward, whether the president likes it or not. He says, unless the president prohibits Jay Clayton from showing up or withdraws his nomination, the hearing is going forward. See, it's the Republicans on Capitol Hill who don't want Bill Pulte for two reasons. One, the statute for Director of National Intelligence requires that the person be someone with a background and training in handling classified national intelligence documents. Bill Pulte doesn't have that classification to be able to handle classified documents. The other reason is the Republicans on Capitol Hill, particularly in the Senate, just think he's an idiot. They don't want him in charge. So the Republicans and Democrats agreed the Democrats would sabotage FISA to pressure the president to pull Pulte. That didn't work. So what the Republicans and the Democrats decided to do together was to rush the Jay Clayton nomination. And in rushing the Jay Clayton nomination, they would have him confirmed before Tulsi Gabbard leaves at the end of the month. Remember, Gabbard's still there until June 30th. So Pulte is the president's calling the acting director, but Gabbard is still on the job until June 30th. So what the president is now doing is a little bit of a sleight of hand. The Democrats and the Republicans have something in the Senate called blue slipping. If you have two senators from a state of the same party that's opposite the president, they can file what's called a blue slip, which

0: an objection to a nominee, and it requires a vote structure that prolongs the blockade to get that person confirmed. The Republicans refuse to give up on blue slipping, despite the president saying Democrats would abandon the practice. Democrats have never abandoned the practice because they see the use for it. Why? Because it gives them leverage over their own party as well. There have been numerous examples when Biden and Obama were president that Democratic senators blue slipped Obama and Biden nominees in their states for like the district court positions and U.S. attorney positions, so that they don't want to give it up either. Essentially, the president is telling that Republicans in the Senate, and this is very clever of the president, you're going to have to get the Democrats to give up the blue slip against Jamie McDonald, who is being nominated for U.S. attorney, or you're going to be stuck with Bill Pulte. So this puts pressure on the Democrats now to go on and get the Jamie McDonald nomination through the U.S. Senate. That's where the president's mind is on this. The problem ultimately is Pulte, though, because the Republicans in the Senate are deeply opposed to Bill Pulte being anywhere near national security, which is why Tom Cotton, who is a big fan of the president's and the president's a big fan of his, has essentially decided today to publicly say he's defying the will of the president of the United States. He's going to have a nomination hearing on Jay Clayton. He's going to get him through the Senate. The Republicans are going along with it, and the only thing the president can do to stop it is to withdraw the nomination, which he's not going to do because he wants the guy there. So this is politics on both sides of this, but it comes down to the president being very dogmatic on Bill Pulte's going to be in the acting position. He doesn't want to back down on that. And the Senate Republicans, they don't want to publicly break with the president on this, but they're willing to because they think Pulte's such an idiot.
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2: I don't want to talk about this. 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
3: If your animal does have an open wound and you are starting to notice like a weird smell or maggots, definitely call your vet as soon as possible. It is something that we would report to the state boards as well.
2: The screwworm fly has been found in southern border states, and vets warn it's drawn to even the tiniest scratch on your pet, unloading hundreds of eggs surrounding the break in the skin. Those eggs hatch into flesh-eating larvae. But there are products you may already be using on pets that can keep them away.
3: The biggest things is keeping them on flea and tick prevention. Things like Credelio Quattro, Simparica Trio, NexGard, and Brevecto do prevent and treat these screwworms.
2: And beware, the screwworm can impact both pets and humans. Tech pause. Jill Nato, Fox News.
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8: Well, some breaking news here happening. It's Eric Erickson. Welcome back. Tom Cotton has announced that he will now be canceling the hearing to confirm Jay Clayton because the president has now officially ordered Jay Clayton not to appear before the United States Senate for confirmation. So he says in his statement that it's regrettable that the president has directed Jay Clayton not to appear at his confirmation hearing today. There you have it. Now, let's talk about what happened last night. There are a lot of people, by the way, and I think they get this wrong. I think they get it really, really, really wrong. Lots of people want to drag my governor, Brian Kemp, in Georgia because his two candidates lost last night in Georgia. Burt Jones, lieutenant governor, lost to Rick Jackson, and Derek Dooley lost to Mike Hollis. But consider this. Rick Jackson won early voting overwhelmingly, and then Burt Jones, after the endorsement by Brian Kemp, won Election Day voting by 5 points. It was a 23-point swing from Rick Jackson to Burt Jones from early voting to Election Day, which showed Brian Kemp gave real momentum to Burt Jones at the end. Not only that, he took a no-name failed college football coach who even coached Tennessee instead of UGA and got that guy to almost beat, even with a presidential endorsement, a sitting U.S. congressman. Derek Dooley came very, very close. I wouldn't be dismissive of the power and influence of the governor of the state of Georgia. No, his two candidates didn't win, and his spur-of-the-moment ending endorsement for Burt Jones was interesting to me because I had been seeing the internal polling for the last several weeks from several outside groups and Republican-affiliated groups and was pretty certain that Rick Jackson was going going to win. And I know the governor's team also knew the data, and he went with Burt Jones anyway. And Burt Jones won the Election Day vote by 5 points. The GOP overall in Georgia, that they've been, Republicans have been hesitant to engage in early voting, and yet Jackson poured his resources into early voting, and now he's got billions more to be able to spend if he wants it to beat the Democrats and organize the state. So I would be very careful.

thoughtful about dismissing it. It seemed like a very rote, trite narrative, dismissing the governor of Georgia without paying attention to the underlying fundamental data, that when you've got a candidate who swings from winning early voting to losing the election day vote, and it's a 23-point swing, that tends to indicate that Brian Kemp was able to persuade a lot of people headed into Election Day with the candidate he 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

0: with another ARN News update. I'm Jim Faraday. New concerns about flash flooding in parts of Alabama. The Weather Service issuing a warning for several counties south of Montgomery, where thunderstorms produced more than 4 inches of rain in some places, and some roads have been deemed impassable. A Shelby County woman accused of planning a school shooting will stay in custody until trial.
1: Judge John England also found probable cause to support charges against 21-year-old Catherine Joyner of Wilsonville. She's charged alongside Ethan Bassett, who remains in custody in Mississippi. Prosecutors say Joyner told him she did not view people as people, but as faces.
0: It's Leah Brandon reporting. More jobs are coming to Alabama. An Italian company that makes synthetic leather for auto interiors is opening a plant in Auburn that's expected to create around 150 jobs. I'm Jim Faraday. And you're up to date around your world, around your state. This is the Alabama Radio Network.
2: I'm Gianna Gelosi with your Fox True Crime Minute. It was a fiery moment in court before the sentencing of the Gilgo Beach serial killer, Judge Timothy Mazzei, unleashing on him.
3: You've been described as a very big man, but you're a disgusting and despicable small man, if you're a man at all. And you're a coward.
2: Judge Mazzei sentenced Rex Huerman to 3 consecutive life terms plus another 100 years after confessing to the murders of 8 women, most of them sex workers. Their remains found between 1993 and 2011. The killings went unsolved until DNA from a pizza crust Huerman threw out in Manhattan led to his arrest in 2023. Back in April, Huerman took a plea deal, admitting to strangling the women. The DA says Huerman treated murder like a game, planning the crimes, cycling through burner phones, and creating fake email accounts, all to fly under the radar. There's more on this story at foxnews.com or subscribe to the Fox True Crime Podcast. I'm Gianna Gelosi with your Fox True Crime Minute.
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0: is familiar to some, and being introduced to the younger people who didn't know it from its prior incarnations.
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0: Anything Sondheim, because it's purposely pedantic, but then ultimately so rewarding because of its lyric and the nature of what he writes.
1: Jane Lynch is having a blast over on Celebrity Weakest Link.
2: I love the game. I love the trivia, but these bright and shiny people, you know, the celebrities. They come not only game for the game, but game to make it entertaining.
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2: Usually they say, "You are not the weakest link." And I go, "Thank you."
1: Ashley DeBorkin, Fox News.
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4: At Human X in San Francisco, there is a big focus on agentic AI and also physical AI, like Dot, the DoorDash delivery robot. The purposely cute autonomous vehicle can travel up to 20 miles per hour, has 8 cameras, and an AI brain built on the data of over 10 million deliveries. Now, you might think this will replace DoorDash drivers, but co-founder Stanley Tang says that's not the case because revenue has been growing 25% year over year. They are in the business of adding more delivery workers, robots, or humans.
5: 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I think we're gonna need dashers, we're gonna need Dot, we're gonna need drones, we're gonna need sidewalk robots, we're gonna need Waymos.
4: That is in line with the research out of MIT that shows AI will change the way people work, not replace them. 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
8: Hello and welcome. It is Eric Erickson here across the United States. Real quick, want to focus on Oklahoma. I got a little bit of a bias in my home state, keeping up with the elections there. Know a lot of people on the ballot, but I'm in Oklahoma, broadcasting from Tulsa. Be in Oklahoma City tomorrow. My friend Kevin Hearn blew out everybody in the U.S. Senate primary last night. Kevin's a great guy, and he got 70% of the vote in the Republican primary for U.S. Senate. He won every single county in the state of Oklahoma. No competition. Great guy. He's going to make a great senator from Oklahoma to replace Mark Wayne Mullen in the Senate. And then in the governor's race, Mike Mazey was first by Donald Trump. He came in second to Gintner Drummond. And Chip Keating came in third with 18%. But it's 26-25. Now, typically in runoffs, and this pattern holds up, it definitely held up in Georgia last night, the guy who comes in second place, if it's within 5 points, tends to win the runoff. Mike Mazey being the president's pick there as well, probably going to beat Drummond in the runoff, in large part because Drummond's perceived to be much more moderate. You know, he challenged the Catholic schools here in the state on their religious freedom to have a school. He actually won the case of the Supreme Court, aggravated a lot of religious conservatives in the state. He's known as a trial lawyer, so we'll see where that goes in the runoff. And then the big one, and the one that made international news, is the race here in Tulsa, Oklahoma, where I am. The congressional race for the House district. This was Kevin Hearn's district, who's now running for the Senate. And now you've got Mark Tedford jumped into first place ahead of Jackson LeMayer. Jackson LeMayer's the Trump pick. He's the pastor. He's the MAGA pastor who on Monday, the election's on Tuesday, and on Monday, it comes out that he had been having an affair and the texts were leaked. And apparently, there are more texts to come that are even more explicit. And the pastor was bragging in text messages about going to Mar-a-Lago and then going to a strip club, among other things. This is a pastor. They're having a guest preacher at his church on Sunday now. Said it was previously scheduled guest pastor on Sunday. Law mayor, thank you, Levi. For law mayor, Jackson law mayor. So there we go. Getting the pronunciation right. Jackson is, well, he's in second place right now. The way things are looking, we really got to put heavy emphasis on law in the first syllable of the last name, because maybe dealing with the divorce court here pretty soon, if not already. My goodness gracious. Yeah, because he apparently was...

0: having a fling or sending pretty explicit messages with Miss Oklahoma USA, but they include going to Mar-a-Lago, being offered cocaine, which he helpfully notes he did turn down the nose candy, but he did go to the strip club. Maybe, now he is a pastor. He is a pastor. This is my theory. Perhaps he was just doing a single mom ministry at the strip club by Mar-a-Lago. He was just out there doing some ministry for the single moms, making sure they could afford to put food on the table for the youngins when they got home at night. And I mean, he was doing the Lord's work, parting the waters at the strip club and whatnot. I'm sorry. So the guy is on the verge, like winning it all, possibly without a runoff. And the day of, talk about timing, the day before the election, the text messages come out. And the gossip out here is that there are many more text messages. Hell hath no fury like a woman scorned. And here's the thing. It doesn't matter whether it's your wife or the mistress. They're all detectives. And eventually they start talking and they put two and two together and it's all going to come out. I mean, the guy is a pastor of a mega church. To quote scripture, one he might be hearing echoed in his ears right now, your sins will find you out. So now he's in second place, and it's actually more than 5 points. So the rule of a runoff tends to be that if you're in second place within 5 points of a runoff, you tend to win. But if it's more than 5 points, you tend to lose. And Mark Tedford sprung into the lead, winning two of the three counties there. So Tulsa is the big county. Tedford won it by 9%. Rogers and Wagner County, Law Mayor won by like 2%, and then Creek County, Tedford won by 1.6%. And again, what's so interesting is when you look at the vote totals and how it was processed, Jackson Law Mayor was going to win this race, and it was the election day vote in every single county went for Mark Tedford. And so the sex scandal plagued pastor from Tulsa, he's going to have to do some public repentance, I guess, if he wants to turn this around, and probably even then can't. He might need to go spend time working on his marriage. We'll see. What a wild story. Aren't elections fun? And you know, the dirt will probably keep coming out because, again, if there are that many text messages, there are going to be more. But we need to move on because we don't have text messages. You know what else we don't have? My friends, I keep nothing from you. In fact, when I got to the station here in Tulsa this morning, somebody came up to me and said that he's got a buddy who says, you know, I love your station, but when that Eric Erickson comes on, I turn the channel. I'm going to meet him tonight because his wife's a big fan and wanted tickets to come to the event. So it's always, ladies, I love y'all. Bring your husband. I'll be kind. He'll be kind. We'll get along well. But you know what we don't have? We don't have a memorandum of understanding. Now, this is the wild story here with this memorandum of understanding. Bloomberg News has leaked the text. It is the same text that started leaking online. CNN leaked the text. It's the same text that Bloomberg leaked. The Financial Times has now leaked the text. It's the same text that the British leaked. It's confirmed by the Iranians to be the text. And now the White House is insisting it is not the text. This is the Vice President of the United States of America talking about the text.
1: By the way, this Friday, possibly as early as tomorrow, we're going to release the Memorandum of Understanding text. The reason why we haven't released it yet is there are some delicate diplomatic things going on where the Iranians, and not just the Iranians, but some of our mediators, the Pakistanis and the Qataris, have asked us to sequence this in the right way. I don't frankly fully understand it, but there are sensitivities that exist in the Arab and Muslim world that we're trying to be responsive to. Fundamentally, does it really matter if the deal comes out on Wednesday versus Friday? No.
0: Except he said repeatedly that it was signed on Sunday. The president is saying he has not signed the news. This is somewhat wild. Now, this is the president speaking at the G7.
2: So we'll be working on a parallel effort with the Gulf nations to address non-nuclear issues such as

0: is the conventional ballistic missiles, which we'll be talking about, and support. I mean, they have to have some because other people have some. You got to have some. Somebody said you shouldn't give them one. I mean, I have guys. I like some of these guys, but I don't think they're smart. Sir, you shouldn't let them have any missile. I said, well, what am I going to do? Am I going to let Saudi Arabia have missiles, but they can't have them? Yes, sir. It doesn't work that way, you know? It doesn't work that way. And missiles aren't the problem. Missiles are, they hurt a little location, but they don't blow up the planet.
1: So we're going to normalize the Iranian ballistic missile program. You should see the look on Marco Rubio's face standing behind him. This is Senator John Kennedy with the winning soundbite of the week on this whole situation.
2: Are you confident that Iran is going to give up its nuclear ambitions, or do you have any sort of skepticism?
3: Well, you, what? If you, how can I put this? Unless you were homeschooled by a day drinker, no one's confident that Iran's going to do anything. And it's
1: now, someone other than me pointed out that J.D. Vance was, in fact, homeschooled by a day drinker. So I don't know if that was somewhat of an indirect shot at the vice president. Dan Bongino, who served as the assistant director of the FBI, was on Sean Hannity's show last night talking about what he can publicly say about Iran's ambitions. And again, this is a loyalist to the Trump administration who went on television last night and said this about Iran. And I want you to hear this from Dan Bongino, not for me, and then ask yourself if we should be allowing Iran to go forward the way we're going forward with them.
4: If we had that Men in Black mind wipe device and we could just read everyone into the president's daily brief every morning, what the president's doing in Iran, I promise you, even amongst his most hardcore haters with level 22 TDS, would say, wow, he definitely made the right call. I'm limited in what I can say, but I'll tell you this. It's not just the nuclear threat that was exigent. It's the cyber threat the Iranians were engaged in. It's the lethal plotting, the assassination attempts. And I want you to remember this, everyone in the listening audience. They don't subscribe to this mutually assured destruction. They don't act in any way with any logic or reason whatsoever. Like, say, even the Russians don't, even however crazy Putin is, he does not want a nuclear weapon hitting Moscow. He doesn't. He's crazy, but he's not one. The Iranians don't care. It is a bloodthirsty theocracy. You give them the ability to kill us. You give them the gun. They're going to shoot it.
1: So we've left them in place. We've left them in place now, and all the president can do is say the mantra over and over and over.
0: News conference, it's a great deal for a lot of reasons, but number one by far, 99.9% is that they will never have a nuclear weapon.
1: They will never have a nuclear weapon, but we now know from the text, and we know, by the way, from J.D. Vance, that we're going to kick the can down the road on the nuclear arrangement. That's part of the problem. Now, this is J.D. Vance again with Megyn Kelly. Now, he's just bringing up straw men to slaughter.
5: I think that fundamentally, if you look at what they're proposing an endless conflict. They want this to go on until every bomb has been dropped or until every Iranian is dead. That is not what the president of the United States wants. What he said is, I set about this to end their nuclear program, to eliminate their ability to threaten their neighbors and project power, and to fundamentally make sure that no future child would have to deal with a terrorist regime with an atomic bomb.
1: Okay. I don't know anyone, myself included, who supported the president going into Iran who wants to have a forever war. What I supported was going into Iran to take out the regime that funds the forever wars. The vice president is doing a disservice to himself and the president with the way he continues to defend a plan he is not even willing to make public. He keeps creating straw men to attack the people who are sounding the alarm. He says that the president of the United States wanted to stop Iran from being able to wage war against its neighbors. And yet now the president in the last 30 minutes has also said that Iran gets to keep its ballistic missile program. The ballistic missile program, J.D. Vance said on Mike and Kelly's show, that needed to be stopped so they couldn't wage war on their neighbors. The administration is working across

0: purposes. The administration, by the way, notice that Marco Rubio and Pete Hegseth are nowhere to be seen. There's a latest report out from Axios, and again, very well sourced, that Pete Hegseth was the most opposed to the plan and tried to go around the vice president to stop the president from agreeing to the memorandum of understanding. Marco Rubio himself raised objections and was more diplomatic in how he did it. Hegseth apparently raised hackles inside the White House trying to bypass the vice president to get the deal killed. John Ratcliffe, the director of CIA, also advised the president that the Iranians would not keep their word and allegedly cautioned the president to stop saying Iran would never get a nuclear weapon because he knows Iran will not stop trying to get a nuclear weapon. And again, we don't have the text of the deal, folks. If the deal was good, they would release the deal, and that's the problem. It sounds like the vice president has pulled one over on the president here. Does the president actually even really know? Because, again, remember, the vice president said the president and the vice president signed it on Sunday. But the president is today saying it hasn't been signed yet, but he will sign it. So is the vice president actually telling us what's going on? Nobody seems to know. Now, the other thing that people don't seem to know when they're over 64 is that they can switch Medicare providers. They don't have to stay on the same plan. 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
2: 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A government alcohol-related health study from the Biden era isn't included in new Trump administration dietary guidelines, raising concerns that the research has been sidelined. The study, commissioned by former President Biden's administration, was recently released independently in the Journal of Studies on Alcohol and Drugs. According to the study, health risks increase with just one drink a day, and even moderate drinking raises premature death and disease risks, including heart disease and cancer. The study was one of two government reviews intended to inform updated dietary guidelines. However, the guidance was not included following pushback from the alcohol industry and the House Oversight Committee. While the current guidelines suggest, quote, consuming less alcohol was better for overall health, authors of the study say that doesn't provide detailed practical advice about the risks of drinking. For more health news, go to foxnewshealth.com. 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
3: 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So, October 10th, I want you guys to come hang out with me. I am going to do a Not Safe for Radio show. There are a lot of stories that I have over the years accumulated in politics and radio, on TV, and in life, and they are not appropriate for radio. But they're all great stories, and they're not offensive stories. They're just great stories. They're just not appropriate for radio. And the only way I can tell them is to get you all in a room together and share these stories with you. And so I'm going to do it October 10th. It's a great Father's Day present. You can get tickets right now if you text the word show to 33777. I will send you a link and you can buy tickets. It's going to be October 10th. It's going to be at the Gas South Convention Center, which is a beautiful facility just north of Atlanta, and I am there's a hotel there, so if you're coming from out of town, you'll be able to stay the night, hang out with me. We'll have a lot of fun. I'll be around, shake hands, take pictures. Actually a little more accessible than the last one, because they ushered me out of the room promptly, and this one, so we can hang out, have a lot of fun. It's going to be a great venue on a Saturday night, so text the word show to 33777. Come hang out with me. Might have some special guests. We'll have a lot of fun, and you'll hear stories that you will never hear on radio that will absolutely, they're fantastic stories. When we come back, we have to talk about the story out of Britain that I don't want to talk about, but we got to talk about, and it's awful. You'll hear. Between persistent inflation and the cost of daily life, you're probably feeling the pressure right now. 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
10: Hanging on by a thread. I'm Lisa Lacera, Fox News. An agreement to stop fighting by Israel and Hezbollah in Lebanon, which threatens the U.S.-Iran talks.
11: The administration is defending the memorandum of understanding, setting up talks on a final nuclear deal and a ceasefire in Lebanon.
12: We expect Hezbollah is not going to be firing rockets and firing drones at the Israelis. And we also expect that the Israelis are not going to be going wild in Lebanon, right? Both sides have to honor their end of the deal.
11: Vice President J.D. Vance concedes that ceasefire may be messy. Overnight fighting left at least 21 people dead in Lebanon. Israel says Hezbollah attacks killed four IDF soldiers.
10: Fox's Jared Halpern at the White House. The families of six Americans detained in Iran are pressing the White House to include their release as part of the deal with Iran.
13: Only two of the six Americans have been publicly identified. Kamran Hekmati, a 61-year-old Jewish Iranian-American, was visiting family in Iran last spring when he was arrested over a trip to Israel 13 years ago for his son's bar mitzvah. And 49-year-old journalist Reza Valizadeh, who worked for Radio Free Europe for 10 years and returned to Iran in 2024 to care for his parents.
10: Fox's Jennifer Griffin in Washington. A senior White House official says the White House is keeping closed tabs on the cases of the Americans, saying their return remains a high priority but is separate from the ongoing diplomatic efforts. At Joint Base Andrews this afternoon, President Trump unveiled a new Air Force One, a gift from Qatar. The old jets have been used by every president since George H.W. Bush.
14: Over its lifetime, that aircraft traveled to 96 countries on 223 international trips and flew over 6 million miles.
10: The new jet is outfitted with Starlink, which the president says will provide secure communications. Democrats say accepting such an expensive gift raises national security concerns. 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
10: The chief engineer of a cargo ship that caused the collapse of Baltimore's Key Bridge has admitted to a federal safety violation.
27: Federal prosecutors say Karthikeya and Dina Dialon entered into a deferred prosecution agreement with the U.S. Department of Justice, which allows him to avoid active prosecution under

0: the Ports and Waterways Safety Act if he complies with federal conditions. He admitted to violating federal safety law for not reporting a hazardous condition before a power failure led the cargo ship Dolly to hit and collapse the Francis Scott Key Bridge in March 2024. The collapse left six construction workers dead and shut down the Port of Baltimore for nearly 3 months. Last year, the National Transportation Safety Board said the workers may have had time to escape if there had been a proper warning system. Tanya J. Powers, Fox News.
1: A boat carrying dozens of migrants bound for Europe capsized off the coast of Libya last week, leaving 51 people dead or missing. A monitoring group just reporting the incident today. It says 10 migrants survived the wreck in the Mediterranean Sea. A warning from St. Louis police to anyone planning so-called teen takeovers this weekend.
2: Police spokesman Mitch McCoy, after the department caught wind of at least three planned mass gatherings in St. Louis this weekend.
3: It is dangerous, and it can create mayhem and it can create chaos.
2: The warning from police after St. Louis City Hall unveiled a curfew for minors, and as urban areas across the country deal with teen takeovers in different ways, including Las Vegas and Louisville, where police are now seizing and destroying vehicles used in illegal mass gatherings as a zero-tolerance deterrent.
1: Fox's Jeff Manasso. Director James Burrows, who helped create such iconic sitcoms as Cheers, Taxi, Friends, and Will and Grace, has died. His family confirmed his death in a statement to People magazine, saying he died peacefully, surrounded by his family. No location or cause of death was provided. James Burrows was 85. I'm Lee Silicera. This is Fox News.
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0: sharp analysis cutting through the chaos, giving unfiltered takes on politics, culture, and faith. 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
1: Eric Erickson here across the United States. The phone number is 877-973-7425. Should you wish to be on the program, I would be very, very happy to have you. We got a lot to cover, and I need to put a disclaimer at the beginning of this hour of the program. We have a sensitive topic to discuss if there are children with you. I don't want to discourage you, and I will try to be not explicit, but we gotta have a talk about something, and it's a sensitive subject, and I just need you to know if you have kids, the next 10 minutes might not be for you. And I hate to discourage people from listening to the radio, but this is a big deal. But you may want particularly if you have older kids, to listen to this, to understand what has happened, because it's bad. A report has come out from the British Parliament. It was actually a crowd-funded report because the British Parliament under the Labour government refused to proceed with a detailed investigation of allegations about the Rotherham rape gangs and the other rape gangs in Great Britain. The reason we now know that the Labour government refused to investigate formally is because the Labour government is run by the Prime Minister Keir Starmer.

Keir Starmer was at the time the prosecutor who oversaw the prosecutions of the rape gangs. And we now know from the report that has come out, it's a parliamentary report that was presided over by Rupert Lowe, who's an independent member of parliament. He is being attacked today. The major news outlets in Great Britain have refused to cover the findings of his investigation. In fact, I'm looking at The Telegraph, which is one of the more conservative publications in Britain. And I'm looking at the UK edition. In Great Britain, they have UK editions and they have American editions, and they cater to the various sides. And I'm looking at both. And neither the British version of the Telegraph nor the American version of the Telegraph are covering this. And that's notable because they are a conservative publication. I expect as this report trickles out, some of the conservative publications will cover what minister, the member of parliament Lowe has found. It is deeply disturbing stuff. The headline from The Independent, which is a progressive publication, this is the headline: Rupert Lowe is rapidly becoming the most dangerous man you've never heard of. That's how they have chosen to cover the investigation into rape gangs in Great Britain. And let me tell you what they have found. They have estimated at least 250,000 young British girls were victimized over multiple decades by organized grooming gangs, mostly men of Pakistani Muslim heritage, across 149 districts in the United Kingdom. Drawing from survivor stories, court records, and local probes like Rotherham's 1,400 cases, it highlights institutional failures driven by fears of racism allegations. It is deeply disturbing stuff. Now, I need to start with this. In the United States of America, the progressive left in the United States of America, the Democratic Party, calls everything Republicans do racist. Everything is racist. Everything is Jim Crow 2.0, 3.0, 4.0, 5.0. We're on Jim Crow 5.01 beta right now, I believe, the Democrats have released at their WWDC. It's the what would Democrats commission or what would Democrats charge? Racism, Jim Crow 5.10 beta. In fact, they're going to start renaming it like Apple. It's going to be Jim Crow 25 this year, and the next year's operating system will be Jim Crow 26, and then Jim Crow 27, and it screams of racism. Everything is racist. It's all racist. Everything is racist. You're a racist. You're either a racist or a homophobe. You're a bigot. You're a transphobe. The Democrats, everything's a phobe or a racism. And the Democratic Party over time has so diluted the word racist in the United States that racist does not have a lot of meaning anymore. And the reason is because the United States got a good head start on its racism back to the Civil War and Reconstruction and the actual Jim Crow days. And there was real racism, and there is still real racism in the United States of America. But the Democrats no longer distinguish racism from other things. If you disagree with something that advances democratic power in this country, you're a racist. And Great Britain is different in that racism is a newer phenomenon in the United Kingdom as a pejorative label. And people in the UK are now where Republicans in the 70s in the United States, desperately afraid of being labeled a racist. Now, if Democrats call you a racist, it's just meaning, well, they hate the Democrats. In Britain, to be a racist is to actually be someone who hates other races, not just someone who isn't a Democrat. And the fear of being labeled a racist has

eight British girls by predominantly Muslim Pakistani gangs across towns and cities up and down the nation. The evidence presented throughout the hearings confirmed what has long been known but repeatedly denied by many in the political class. The inquiry welcomed girls, boys, men, and women of all races and religions to testify to their experiences to gain a complete picture of the rape gang phenomenon. The Casey Report of 2025 stated that disproportionate numbers of men from, quote, Asian ethnic backgrounds, end quote, were among the suspects for group-based child sexual exploitation. Baroness Casey quoted local reports showing that a significant proportion of those convicted were of Pakistani or Muslim heritage. The crimes stretched back generations. The rape gang inquiry was necessary because the state and its institutions have failed catastrophically over decades. Police, social services, schools, the National Health Service, licensing authorities, and governments allowed these gangs to operate with impunity. There was a demonstrable lack of political will to confront them. The Labour Party initially refused a public inquiry altogether, only relenting under considerable pressure. It may be many years before this inquiry is complete, and there is no guarantee that it will adequately address the politically sensitive ethno-religious nature of the phenomenon. Despite now pushing for an inquiry in opposition, when in government, the Conservative Party did very little. The rape gang inquiry was survivor-led. Every day the panel sat with Sammy Woodhouse, a survivor-turned-activist herself, alongside a variety of experts who attended whenever their specialist subject formed the focus of our efforts to get the truth. We examined distinct areas of the scandal in turn so that a maximally full picture could be established. Parents and carers described their experiences. Instances of pregnancy, abortion, and children born of rape were laid bare. Whistleblowers who had previously been ignored gave evidence. Policing and justice failures were documented. Social care, NHS services, including sexual health and mental health, education, taxi licensing, demographic trends, cultural and social issues, and ideological obstructions to justice were all scrutinized without restriction. Nothing was off the table. Misguided political correctness and cultural sensitivities played no part in the proceedings. The promise made to every donor has honored in full. The truth was pursued and justice was our objective. Survivors were finally given the platform they had been denied for so long and were central to the inquiry. The full scale and nature of the crimes can now be placed in the public record. The true horror of what took place is no longer hidden. And now I read you this paragraph. The scale of the crimes committed is staggering. It has previously established that at the very least 250,000 young white girls have been subjected to repeated rape, gang rape, trafficking, torture, pregnancy, forced Islamic conversion, and lifelong trauma. The true number is probably higher. The perpetrators bear primary responsibility, yet the institutional failings that enabled them for decades must be confronted. In court records and official inquiries, around 87% of those convicted in these group-based child sexual exploitation cases bore distinctively Islamic names. The vast majority of the men involved in these cases were not convicted. Dr. Taj Harge, an imam with the Oxford Islamic Congregation, believes the true proportion of gang members who are Muslims is around 95%. The figure far exceeds the Muslim share of the overall UK population. The overwhelmingly majority of the rape gang networks consisted entirely of men from Muslim background, predominantly Pakistani heritage, although smaller groups from Somali, Iranian, Syrian, Turkish, and other Muslim groups were involved. The inquiry heard harrowing testimonies from survivors. The method used to groom children typically followed the same process. Girls as young as 11 were initially befriended by a young Muslim man who then treated the young child like an adult and would start providing them with alcohol, drugs, and cigarettes. After a few months, the girls would then be collected from school gates, care homes, and streets in taxis. They were taken to houses, flats, restaurants, and hotels where they were raped repeatedly by groups of men, tortured, filmed for blackmail, and told they were white trash who merited punishment. Many became pregnant while still children. Some miscarried under trauma. Others endured coerced abortions, and some gave birth to children who were later removed by the state. We found that the same unspeakable crimes occurred in at least 149 local authority districts, close to 40% of all districts across the United Kingdom. Survivors described daily rapes, red rooms of
extreme torture, trafficking between cities, and institutional disbelief that compounded their suffering. Some

0: girls were trafficked to the Middle East, where they ended up in Islamic marriage. The demographic and cultural drivers were clear. Perpetrators from Pakistani Muslim and other Muslim backgrounds operated under an honor and shame-based clan code that treated non-Muslim girls, especially white working-class girls, as property available for sexual exploitation. Made worse, when parents of exploited children went to police, the police punished the parents. One father went to rescue his daughter, and the police arrested the father and accused him of racism and told the Muslim men to have fun. Whistleblowers, parents, and survivors were intimidated, coerced, and in some cases even threatened with jail for hate crimes. 250,000 young women raped over decades by rape gangs. At the center of it all was a prosecutor who would in many cases dismiss the crimes as misunderstanding or racism. That prosecutor's name is Keir Starmer. He is now the Prime Minister of Great Britain. And he is why this parliamentary inquiry had to be funded by crowds online, because he refused to advance funding for it even after the parliament agreed to have the inquiry. He refused to fund the inquiry. So Rupert Lowe, an independent minister of parliament, had to handle the investigation himself through crowdfunding. And the nexus of all of it is the current Prime Minister of Great Britain, who oversaw investigations into the rape gangs and concluded that it would be harmful to civic society for it to be exposed, and so sought a cover-up. That man is the Prime Minister now. Don't say, ladies and gentlemen, this could not happen in the United States. Today in Philadelphia, the Pennsylvania Supreme Court has determined that the District Attorney of Philadelphia, Pennsylvania, Larry Krasner, a Soros-funded DA, has been documenting police errors fraudulently and lying to courts to allow cases to be dismissed of minorities, intentionally claiming the police made errors they did not make in order to get crimes dismissed. This could happen in the United States. It's not far-fetched. We have the behaviors of progressive prosecutors to show us it could happen. And in Great Britain, 250,000 young women were raped by gangs of Muslim men, covered up by the government to protect society from allegations of racism.
1: Those who love him, listen to find out what he's going to say next. Those who disagree with him, also listen to see what he's going to say next. It's the Eric Erickson Show.
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3: I'm Evan Brown. The Supreme Court says gun manufacturers can be liable for gun crimes in New York. The U.S. Supreme Court is refusing to hear an appeal of a case out of New York State over a law assigning civil culpability for gun crimes to manufacturers and retailers of firearms. That law was challenged in a U.S. District Court in New York by the National Shooting Sports Foundation and supported by 24 Republican state attorneys general, but that law was upheld by both the District Court and the Second Circuit Court of Appeals. The NSSF did not make a Second Amendment-based case, but argued federal laws shielding the firearms industry should overrule the New York law, and that such laws could bring crushing liability for crimes these entities had no part in, that criminals obtaining firearms are the ones responsible for their crimes. And those are your bullet points. I'm Evan Brown, Fox News.
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5: I'm Michelle Polino. Jelly Roll and Bunny XO are divorcing after nearly a decade together. Jelly Roll, whose real name is Jason DeFord, filed the documents in May, citing irreconcilable differences. He and the Dumb Blonde podcast host plan to file an agreement dividing their assets and debts. The country singer was seen without his wedding ring during this year's CMA Fest, the first week of June. While Brett Eldridge did the opposite, the country crooner surprised fans with an Instagram post Monday sharing black and white photos of himself and an unnamed woman in wedding attire. He wrote, "I met an amazing woman who truly loves me for me," adding, "Along the way, we got married." And Tim McGraw and Reba McEntire will headline Nashville's Let Freedom Sing Music City July 4th celebration, which will be expanding to 2 days, kicking off July 3rd, featuring 5 stages of music throughout downtown Nashville, all free and open to the public. That's Fox Country on Fox News.
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7: So Rupert Lowe is the Minister of Parliament in Great Britain who oversaw this report about trafficking in gangs in Great Britain. He has tweeted he was invited to come on television in Great Britain this morning to talk about his report, so long as he did not name the race of the attackers. So he agreed and went on and named the race of the attackers, and then was given a formal apology by the editor of the network for trying to censor him. I mean, it's kind of the point is that these in fact, he said today, stop calling them Asian gangs. These are not Asian gangs. These are Muslim gangs. Here in this country, Larry Krasner is the district attorney in Philadelphia. The Pennsylvania Supreme Court, in a 5-4 decision today, revealed that he has been lying in court, claiming that police made errors in investigations when they did not, in order for him to be able to dismiss the crimes, and that disproportionately the crimes he is dismissing are against non-white minorities in this country. When you have someone doing that, don't tell me that they couldn't be covering up things like a rape gang, and they're trying to in this country. Thankfully, in this country, we have a far more immunity to fears of being called a racist, because Democrats have been calling Republicans racist for years over non-racial things. When we come back, there's actually some big breaking news out of Georgia I've got to bring you about. Well, the fight to redistrict the House of Representatives. 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
2: New concerns about flash flooding in parts of Alabama. The Weather Service issuing a warning for several counties south of Montgomery, where thunderstorms produced more than 4 inches of rain in some places, and some roads have been deemed impassable. A Shelby County woman accused of planning a school shooting will stay in custody until trial.
3: Judge John England also found probable cause to support charges against 21-year-old Catherine Joyner of Wilsonville. She's charged alongside Ethan Bassett, who remains in custody in Mississippi. Prosecutors say Joyner told him she did not view people as people, but as faces.
2: It's Leah Brandon reporting. More jobs are coming to Alabama. An Italian company that makes synthetic leather for auto interiors is opening a plant in Auburn that's expected to create around 150 jobs. I'm Jim Faraday.
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4: I'm Gianna Gelosi with your Fox True Crime Minute. It was a fiery moment in court before the sentencing of the Gilgo Beach serial killer, Judge Timothy Mazzei, unleashing on him.
5: You've been described as a very big man, but you're a disgusting and despicable small man, if you're a man at all. And you're a coward.
4: Judge Mazzei sentenced Rex Huerman to 3 consecutive life terms plus another 100 years after confessing to the murders of 8 women, most of them sex workers. Their remains, found between 1993 and 2011, the killings went unsolved until DNA from a pizza crust Huerman threw out in Manhattan led to his arrest in 2023. Back in April, Huerman took a plea deal, admitting to strangling the women. The DA says Huerman treated murder like a game, planning the crimes, cycling through burner phones, and creating fake email accounts, to fly under the radar. There's more on this story at foxnews.com or subscribe to the Fox True Crime Podcast. I'm Gianna Gelosi with your Fox True Crime Minute.
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9: We're the first company to do age estimation at this scale.
8: The changes to chat are massive, completely disabled for kids under 9, while users aged 9 to 16 can only chat with verified peers or trusted friends. Vice President Safety Product Policy at Roblox, Eliza Jacobs.
9: We hope that we can really set an example for the industry.
8: They are deploying AI face scans and facial age estimation to verify how old players actually are.
9: The age of sort of picking your birthday or putting a check mark on an account to say that you're old enough for that platform, just it's not good enough anymore.
8: Parents will also receive enhanced tracking tools to monitor screen time and friend lists as their kids grow. These tools do not replace watching your kids play, as AI can easily be fooled. Eamon Dignam, Fox News.
4: I'm Gianna Gelosi with your Fox True Crime Minute. It was a fiery moment in court before the sentencing of the Gilgo Beach serial killer, Judge Timothy Mazzei, unleashing on him.
5: You've been described as a very big man, but you're a disgusting and despicable small man, if you're a man at all. And you're a coward.
4: Judge Mazzei sentenced Rex Huerman to 3 consecutive life terms plus another 100 years after confessing to the murders of 8 women, most of them sex workers. Their remains, found between 1993 and 2011, the killings went unsolved until DNA from a pizza crust Huerman threw out in Manhattan led to his arrest in 2023. Back in April, Huerman took a plea deal, admitting to strangling the women. The DA says Huerman treated murder like a game, planning the crimes, cycling through burner phones, and creating fake email accounts, all to fly fly under the radar. There's more on this.

0: 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I'm Gianna Gelosi with your Fox True Crime Minute.
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5: Even on the weekend, you can still be part of the show. 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
6: So I said minister, it's member of parliament, not minister of parliament. He's not a minister in parliament. Rupert Lowe is. He's a member of parliament. That's the terminology they use, an MP in parliament. He's tied to the Reform Party there. Used to be an MEP, a member of the European Parliament, now in the House of Commons in Great Britain, doing great work exposing what has happened there. So the president says he is headed home after dinner at Versailles tonight. I want to say something. I want to say something flattering about the President of the United States. The President of the United States went to a match on the White House lawn on Saturday night. And at 3 o'clock in the morning, after the match was over at 1 a.m., got on a plane and flew to Europe and has been in a whirlwind series of meetings in Europe, is going to dinner tonight at Versailles, getting on a plane and flying home. It is dinner time there now in Paris, and then he'll be flying home. And he's 80 years old. He turned 80 on Saturday when they had the UFC match. An 80-year-old doing that. One, I don't know that it's good for an 80-year-old, but Joe Biden could do that. There are all these stories now about Donald Trump. Is he out of his mind? Does he have dementia? What? All the stories they didn't want to cover Joe Biden on, they're covering Donald Trump on. And I got to tell you, for an 80-year-old to have a schedule like that, I don't know that I could do it. I'm exhausted just getting on a plane flying to Tulsa, and he's flying all over the world. 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All right, there is news here out of Georgia that I've got to get to because it actually has national implications. And it turns out that redistricting for Congress in the state of Georgia is now dead. Republicans were hoping that they would do that. The Republicans would do something in Georgia. Brian Kemp, the governor of Georgia, made it very clear that since we've already moved beyond early voting for the primary in Georgia, legally they could not change congressional districts in Georgia, but they would for 2028. But the House Republicans in Georgia, they've issued a statement today and said they're not going to do it. Now, the special session in Georgia was going to do two things. One is ballot reform, how they count ballots in Georgia, paper ballots versus QR codes. Ironically, many of the Republicans who want to change the voting in Georgia from using a QR code to the actual trying to scan a paper ballot and get it accurate, they all won with a QR code. And now they're like, we don't trust the system that just got us elected. And the other thing was redistricting. redistricting. Here's one of the problems that a lot of people don't seem to understand. And this is a problem with South Carolina as well. A lot of South Carolina conservatives wanted to redistrict Jim Clyburn out. Same thing in Georgia with a guy named Sanford Bishop. He represents the southwestern part of the state.

0: Republicans in the southwest of Georgia love Sanford Bishop. One of the things progressives don't understand is that a lot of conservative Republicans get along quite well with black Democratic congressmen and older Democratic legislators in the state because culturally they're largely the same. They go to church, they have the same values, they speak with the same idiomatic expression. In fact, you talk to Southern conservatives, they're far more likely to have great relations with older black Democrats in their state than they are white urban Democrats who are hyper progressive in their states. The older black Democratic legislators tend to be culturally conservative. They tend to be churchgoers around the country, particularly in the South, and the Republicans get along with them. They may not vote the same way on issues. They may view social justice issues differently and crime and law and order issues differently, but they tend to also have a similar faith background. It's the young white progressives in the cities that neither the older black Democrats nor the conservative Republicans really get along with because of how progressive they are. So Republican state legislators in Georgia have decided to decline to redistrict right now. They want to save Sanford Bishop, the black Democrat, in case the Democrats take back the House of Representatives. Georgia will still have some clout in the House majority. Same with Jim Clyburn over in South Carolina. But also, they don't want to fire up the Democratic base in the run-up to November. Now, there's a side angle here. A lot of House Republicans in Georgia backed Rick Jackson for governor and were aggravated with Brian Kemp at the last minute coming out for Burt Jones. They weren't fans of Burt Jones in the House. They thought he was an obstacle to their legislation getting through the Georgia Senate. So that's happening in Georgia. It's having an impact on Republicans nationwide. It was never going to affect 2026 anyway, but now they may not even do redistricting for 2026. We will see. Now, I want to jump back to the Iran deal because someone who understands the nuances of what's happening. And by the way, I don't know if you've seen the press conference with Marco Rubio and the president, but Marco Rubio, maybe it's because of his sleep schedule. He's been on this whirlwind trip with a president who has way more energy than people half his age. But Rubio looks absolutely deflated. Word has come from multiple sources in Washington, D.C., including from people at the State Department, that Rubio is no fan of the Iran deal. Someone else who has concerns about the Iran deal is the president's former vice president, Mike Pence.
1: I'd like to see.
0: And I got to rearrange my sounder. I was listening to something during commercial break. This is Pence from last night on TV talking about the deal. And by the way, he's going to be joining me here by phone shortly.
1: I'd like to see us be at a place where the president would do just that. And that we would see people in both political parties in this country cheer it on. But look, at least what we're hearing about this, I mean, think about it. The language that has come out, and you're closer to sources there in Geneva than the rest of us, but the language that has come out, there's no mention of dismantling the nuclear program or the ballistic missile program. There's no commitment to ending support for Hamas, Hezbollah, or other terrorist organizations. But in contrast to that, there is immediate sanctions relief from the moment the MOU is signed.
0: I mean, that is Mike Pence last night. Now, I'm going to do something that I rarely ever do. I'm going to go on and take a timeout here and go to commercial break a little early. The reason I'm doing it is because I got a text from Vice President Pence who said he could join me around 1:45 Eastern time. He's stepping out of a meeting, so 12:45 Central time. So I want to go on and jump out, and when we get back, should be joined by the former Vice President and get his take on what's happening with the Iran deal. He was one of the robust voices in the first Trump administration in dealing with the Middle East. He's got some good insight, so he'll be joining me. But that means I want to take a timeout now, go on, get through commercials so we can get to former Vice President Mike Pence when we come back.
2: 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It's the Eric Erickson Show.
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8: A recent Senate Armed Services Subcommittee hearing examined the Army's modernization efforts. Republican Senator Kevin Cramer of North Dakota framed the challenge this way.
9: The battlefield is evolving in days or months rather than decades.
8: Jesse Tollison is the Assistant Secretary of the Army for Acquisition, Logistics, and Policy. He explained further why speed matters.
10: Recent conflicts have reinforced that technology cycles are accelerating, production capacity matters, and the Army must be able to integrate new capabilities faster than our adversaries.
8: Lieutenant General Edmund Brown, the commander of Army Transformation, agreed.
11: Our number one deliverable is to get better equipment to soldiers and combat formations faster.
8: Arizona Democratic Senator Mark Kelly said the entire process has to keep up with
12: the threats that we face.
8: Kevin Uretsky, Fox News.
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15: If you just joined, I'm kind of directing my own show right now and timing around the ads because the former Vice President Mike Pence is going to join me here in a few minutes. His time is limited, but he was talking last night. We now have the American version. It was read out to conservatives on a phone call a little while ago, and a number of them took copious notes, and it turns out all the text of the document that the United States has been denying was the document, turns out to be the document. The senior administration official, let's just be honest here, this is J.D. Vance, read the document to a group of conservatives on the phone, but because of diplomatic niceties was referred to as a senior administration official, but it was the vice president who did it. And after days of denying that the text released by the BBC and CNN was the deal, it turns out it is the deal. I don't know why they chose to lie about it for so many days, because it actually is the deal, and it is the vice president who read it to people. So I want to get to that, and I'll talk to the former vice president about it. Real quick, though, let me get this done so I can get it out of the way before the vice president comes in. 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

0: 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I want to play the president a short time ago, from Europe as they're headed to supper at Versailles before heading home.
1: If it works out, I'm going to take the credit. If it doesn't work out, I'm blaming JD. You better be careful, JD. He's going to turn his plane around and get the hell out of here. Yeah, I like that idea. I think it's a good idea. Thank you very much, everybody.
0: If it turns out to be a bad deal, I'm blaming JD. I've been telling y'all in the White House, they're referring to this as the Vance plan. They're referring to it as the Vance plan to distance the president from the plan, because some of them think it is a bad plan. And I want to read you, this is again Cameron Arcand from townhall.com, used to be with the Daily Wire, is putting this up. A senior United States official, that would be the vice president, JD Vance, has read out the Iran Memorandum of Understanding. The United States will begin the removal of its naval blockade and any disturbances or impediments against the Islamic Republic of Iran, and will fully end the naval blockade within 30 days. The United States undertakes with regional partners to develop a definitive, mutually agreed plan with at least $300 billion for the reconstruction and economic development of the Islamic Republic of Iran. The mechanism for the implementation will be finalized as part of a final deal within 60 days. The United States undertakes to terminate all types of sanctions against the Islamic Republic of Iran, including the UN Security Council resolutions, all unilateral U.S. sanctions, primary and secondary, and any agreed upon schedule as part of a final deal. Now, here's the worst part of it. The United States undertakes to make fully available for use the frozen, unrestricted assets of the Islamic Republic of Iran upon the implementation of the Memorandum of Understanding. The United States and the Islamic Republic of Iran will usually agree on the procedures related to the relief of those funds during negotiations, and the United States undertakes immediately upon signing the Memorandum of Understanding and until the termination of sanctions, the U.S. Department of Treasury will waive all waivers for the export of Iranian oil and derivatives and associated services such as banking transactions. My goodness, I want to get the former vice president's take. Mike Pence joins me by phone. My favorite Hoosier, how are you?
2: Eric Erickson, I'm well. Thanks for having me on.
0: Sure. I know you're running between meetings. Now, they're saying it's a senior administration official has read out the memorandum. Now, it was the vice president, we're told, who read the memorandum. They won't put it in writing, but it is what the BBC and CNN said it was, even though this morning the White House
2: That's
0: said
2: right.
0: that wasn't it. And this is kind of wild to me that we're going to build a $300 billion reconstruction fund for Iran, which we denied we're doing. It's now, this is in the text. And we're also going to immediately end all transactional impediments for Iran to get access to banking systems even before they agree to the next 60 days. This sounds not like a good deal for us.
2: Well, I think it's not good enough. And I really appreciate your leadership and clarion voice on this issue. But let me begin by saying I think President Trump deserves all the credit in the world for unleashing our armed forces against the leading state sponsor of terrorism. Last year and then again this year, our armed forces have responded brilliantly. But now that we've seen the MOU and we know what's in it, I think it smacks of the kind of appeasement that we rejected in the Obama-Iran nuclear deal and that we rejected as Joe Biden sought to appease the Iranians during his 4 years in office. For me, it comes down to what's not in it and what is in it. What's not in it, Eric, for your listeners, what's not in the MOU is any commitment to verifiably dismantle their nuclear program, any commitment to verifiably dismantle their ballistic missile program, And there's no commitment to stop funding terrorist organizations like Hamas.

0: and Hezbollah. What is in it that is most problematic to me is an immediate end of the blockade, immediate sanctions relief. I mean, the president said today overseas that it was only, quote, most likely that they were going to sign it tomorrow. I'm hoping that he takes a step back, because the moment they sign the MOU, this says we're going to lift sanctions on the sale of oil by Iran, which could mean $3 billion a month flowing into the coffers of what remains of this terrorist regime. There's $100 billion in frozen Iranian assets that the MOU says could be released even before a final deal is settled in 60 days. And then, of course, everyone's talked about that the United States commits to arrange a $300 billion reconstruction fund while the IRGC and its henchmen remain in charge of this regime. I truly do believe the president should take a step back. This is not good enough. We're giving a lifeline to the Iranian regime when they are weaker than they have ever been before. I would urge the president to continue the blockade, get back to the negotiating table, tell them we need commitments on dismantling nuclear facilities, dismantling weapons, ballistic missile weapons, abandoning the support of terrorist proxies. And failing that, I believe we should allow our armed forces and Israel's armed forces to open the strait and the Iranian threat on our terms.
1: Now, I know you got to get out of here. You're running between meetings, but Adam Credo from the Free Beacon just put this up and sent me a note and said, you got to pay attention to this. This language in the deal: such funds, whether retained in the original account or transferred, shall be made fully usable for payment to any ultimate beneficiary designated by the Central Bank of the Islamic Republic of Iran. In other words, Iran gets to decide how it wants to use the unfrozen funds without U.S. say.
0: Right, right. Well, they're fungible. Money is fungible. Yeah. This is what we understand. It was the primary reason why we criticized the Obama-Iran nuclear deal, where he literally stacked pallets of cash, $1.7 billion, and delivered it. And you know in your heart of hearts that cash made its way to underwrite Hamas as they planned October 7th, made its way to Hezbollah as they planned their continuing attacks on Israel and the Houthis. So, yeah, there's no controlling where this money goes, including, remember, Iran has promised not to develop nuclear weapons for decades. And what we learned, go back, your listeners can Google it, 2018, Israel did some extraordinary intelligence gathering, presented it to the world, presented it in the Oval Office, that
2: do you ever wonder who keeps communication going when the power goes out or during natural disasters? 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

0: hang in the balance. I'm Lisa Lacera, Fox News. This coming after fighting between Israel and Hezbollah flared up overnight.
1: Negotiations between the U.S. and Iran are currently stalled, but there are hopes that this ceasefire between Israel and Hezbollah can help get things back on track. Now, the memorandum of understanding that was signed between the U.S. and Iran calls for an end of fighting in Lebanon, but overnight, battles between Hezbollah and Israel left four IDF soldiers dead, and Lebanon reported 47 people killed with 97 others injured. This latest fighting follows an escalation in southern Lebanon after Israeli airstrikes hit Beirut right before the signing of the deal between the U.S. and Iran.
0: Fox's Max Gordon in Dubai. President Trump said this afternoon the Strait of Hormuz is open and ships are moving through. And the president unveiled the new presidential jet.
2: Inside a hulking hangar at Joint Base Andrews outside D.C., President Trump walked down the steps of a new aircraft that will begin serving as Air Force One.
3: There will never be one like this. This is very unique. This is considered the world's most luxurious plane when it was built.
2: The aircraft, considered a bridge by the Air Force until a new fleet of presidential planes is complete, was a gift from the government of Qatar. Military officials spent 10 months retrofitting the aircraft. Inside, several spacious cabins feature leather seating and large television monitors for staff and the press.
0: Fox's Jared Halpern at the White House. Democrats say accepting such an expensive gift raises national security concerns, including surveillance bugs on board. Asylum seekers deported by the U.S. to Sierra Leone could be sent back to their home countries where they could face persecution. That's according to one of their lawyers who spoke to the Associated Press, as despite prior U.S. court orders barring their deportation to those countries. 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
0: A big victory for the current mayor of Greater Manchester in Northwest England, but it could lead to a change at the top of the country.
6: A special election victory delivers a seat in Parliament for the Labour Party's Andy Burnham, the popular leader of Greater Manchester, vowing he will use it to challenge and battle Prime Minister Keir Starmer. He described his decisive win over the anti-immigration party Reform UK candidate as a chance for Britain to turn the tide. The 56-year-old, nicknamed the King of the North, described it as a turning point, adding, "Everyone knows that politics isn't working." The Prime Minister pushing back, insisting he is not running from a political fight, saying, "Yes, I will run. I will stand. That's if there is a Labour leadership contest." CJ Papa, Fox News.
0: Juneteenth celebrations all day today in its birthplace of Texas, with a day-long gathering at a Galveston Park with music and fireworks. Hundreds of cities across the country with observances today. And over the weekend, Juneteenth marks the day enslaved people in Texas learned of its abolition. The United States moving on to the knockout stage of the FIFA World Cup following a 2-0 victory over Australia.
7: The team played its match Friday in Seattle without star Christian Pulisic, but it didn't matter as they found the back of the net early thanks to an own goal.
8: Balogun to the byline. Balogun into the middle. 10! It's the United States once again on the board early.
7: The call on Fox. Flo Balogun lobbing the ball into the box in the 11th minute.

0: and it was knocked in by Australia's Cameron Burgess to make it 1-0. Then a header by 21-year-old Alex Freeman in the 43rd minute made it 2-0. The U.S. now have 6 points in this tournament and have automatically qualified for the round of 32. Tony Genualdo, Fox News.
1: Actress Anne Hathaway is pregnant with her third child, making the announcement on Instagram. The Oscar winner and husband Adam Schulman are the parents of two boys, Jonathan and Jack Schulman. I'm Lisa Lucera. This is Fox News.
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10: All right, this hour we're going to talk a little Larry Bird for you. Larry Bird, what a mystery when it's all said and done. The man really never leaves Indiana. He's at home, just being down home Larry. He has not settled in the fame and fortune like so many other NBA stars have done over the years. And to give you a sense of Larry Bird and where the NBA was and where it is today, in the 78 draft, he was drafted by the Boston Celtics and decided to return for his senior year at Indiana State. Now, the Celtics retained his rights through that year. And at the end of the year, when he lost that famous NCAA championship game against Michigan State's, or I should say Magic Johnson's Michigan State Spartans, he was supposed to sign with the Boston Celtics. Ultimately, he, you know, said, hey, if I don't get the money, I'm going back to the NBA draft. Well, they finally paid him. And it was the largest rookie contract in the history of the NBA. Are you ready for this? In 1979, the Boston Celtics, a record 5-year $3.2 million. 5-year, $3.2 million for Larry Bird for his rookie contract. By the way, to put that into some historical context, the highest paid player in the NBA today is Steph Curry. Do you know how much money Steph Curry makes in a year? $59 million. Larry Bird signed a 5-year, $3.25 million contract, and that was a record at the time. Highest paid rookie in the history of sports. And Steph Curry makes $59 million. The book is called Heartland. The author is Keith O'Brien. He has written Charlie Hustle and Fly Girls, New York Times bestselling books. The book is A Forgotten Place, An Impossible Dream, and The Miracle of Larry. We're getting Keith O'Brien on the phone right now so we get a chance to talk with him. Let's do this. Let's take a quick break. We'll do two segments with him. We'll come back and talk with him in a moment. Back in a moment, America at Night.
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11: 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Now, seeing my grandson out on the water, it means everything to me.

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9: I don't want to talk about this. You probably don't want to hear it, but we have to tell you about New World Screwworm. 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
10: If your animal does have an open wound and you are starting to notice like a weird smell or maggots, definitely call your vet as soon as possible. It is something that we would report to the state boards as well.
9: The screwworm fly has been found in southern border states, and vets warn it's drawn to even the tiniest scratch on your pet, unloading hundreds of eggs surrounding the break in the skin. Those eggs hatch into flesh-eating larvae. But there are products you may already be using on pets that can keep them away.
10: The biggest things is keeping them on flea and tick prevention. Things like Credelio Quattro, Simparica Trio, NexGard, and Brevecto do prevent and treat these screwworms.
9: And beware, that can impact both pets and humans. Tech Pause, Jill Nato, Fox News.
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12: At HumanX in San Francisco, there is a big focus on agentic AI and also physical AI, like Dot, the DoorDash delivery robot. The purposely cute autonomous vehicle can travel up to 20 miles per hour, has 8 cameras, and an AI brain built on the data of over 10 million deliveries. Now, you might think this will replace DoorDash drivers, but co-founder Stanley Tang says that's not the case because revenue has been growing 25% year over year. They are in the business of adding more delivery workers, robots, or humans.
13: For us, it's really just about like how do you even keep up with our demand. That means we need to get our hands on all the modalities we need. I think we're gonna need dashers, we're gonna need Dot, we're gonna need drones, we're gonna need sidewalk robots, we're gonna need Waymos.
12: That is in line with the research out of MIT that shows AI will change the way people work, not replace them. For Fox on Tech, I'm Madison Allworth, Fox Business.
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15: it's enough

0: and Fly Girls. His latest project is called Heartland, The Forgotten Place, An Impossible Dream, and The Miracle of Larry Bird. Keith O'Brien joins us on America at Night. Keith, welcome to the show.
1: Thanks so much for having me. Great to be with you.
0: You betcha. Let's get right into it. The book, I can't put it down. It's a riveting account, and it's the story of how the Indiana State, Michigan State NCAA championship game came to be, really, in a sense.
1: Well, right. I feel like, you know, we've been telling the Larry Bird story the wrong way over the years. You know, every time someone tells this story, they end up doing the Bird magic thing. And I get why people do that. You know, obviously, Bird and Magic play against each other in that epic championship game in March 1979. And they will, of course, redefine, and save the NBA in the 1980s. But, you know, they don't know each other in the 1970s. They're not friends. They're not rivals. They're not anything. And it's, you know, what I've tried to do here with this book is really just tilt the camera a different way and, you know, come at it from a different perspective and tell the story of the rise of Larry Bird in rural Indiana in the 1970s with the cast of characters who were around him. And, you know, these people will shape, change, and it sometimes save Larry Bird.
0: It starts with, as I was reading the book, I couldn't help but keep coming back to the fact that Larry Bird was raised in a very difficult household, had lots of trauma in his youth, lots of troubles, lots of issues, very similar to an African-American who's raised in the inner city who makes greatness. He just happened to do it on the farm in rural Indiana.
1: Well, I think that word that you used is accurate and insightful. You know, I think at times was a traumatic childhood. You know, no one used that word in the 1970s, certainly not in French Lick, certainly not in rural Indiana, certainly not with Larry. But I think it was. It was a traumatic childhood at times. And, you know, I think really when you look at it the way I have, it's sort of a miracle that we ever know his name. You know, he comes from this rural community. Folks who haven't looked at it on the map should. I mean, French Lick is a remote location in southwest Indiana. In the 1970s, you know, French Lick and West Baden, these two towns where he grows up, are quite poor. Orange County, the county where he grows up, is the second poorest county in Indiana. Indiana at the time is one of the poorest states in the country. And, you know, the Birds feel that at home. Larry's father feels that. Larry's father struggles a lot. And, you know, Larry has to shoulder a lot of that alone.
0: He's the younger brother. His older brothers drag him to the basketball court. There's nothing else to do. They want to get away from the house, so they end up going to the basketball court. How does it all start?
1: Well, I mean, you know, in Indiana today and Indiana in the 70s, you know, kids like to play basketball. You know, in the part of Indiana where Larry grew up, there were basketball courts in town, indoors and outdoors. You know, the kids' fathers would put up, you know, ramshackle hoops, you know, homemade backboards on telephone poles in the yard. And yeah, I mean, I have been to the place which may have been one of the first places where Larry Bird ever shot a basketball. It's not a court. It's not a gym. It was a little water plant in West Baden. West Baden and French Lick are basically two little towns that are attached to each other on State Road 56 in Orange County. And at this water plant, there was one of those ramshackle hoops. And it was just down the hill from where Larry and his older brothers grew up. And I do think it does matter that, you know, Larry had two older brothers. You know, he learns from having to play with them that he's got to scrape and claw and fight, you know, to just be in the game, to just be picked on a team. And, you know, one of Larry's brothers, Mark Bird, was a great player himself. He was consider

0: in the 1970s to be the best shooter that anyone had ever seen from 15 foot and in. And, you know, in these years, Larry isn't dreaming about playing college basketball. He's not dreaming of playing in the NBA. He's not thinking about that at all. All he wants to do is be like his older brother, Mark, and maybe one day make the varsity team at Springs Valley High School in French Lick.
1: That's really unbelievable. How good?
0: It's crazy, right?
1: How good of a basketball player in high school was he? Obviously, he was good enough to go to Indiana, right? But I mean, how good was he, and what type of a recruit was he for Bobby Knight's Indiana team going into that season?
0: So for the first 3 years of Larry Bird's high school career, he is not even considered the best player on his own team. You know, he's a role player. Even in his junior year, he is not scoring the most. He's a facilitator. And at the time, Larry Bird wasn't that big. He was about 6'3". So, you know, he's a guard, at best. But in between his junior year and his senior year of high school, something happens that's frankly going to change basketball history and American sports history. Larry Bird's going to grow about 3 or 4 inches. It's an absurd growth spurt, but it absolutely happened. You know, I spoke to recruiters, college coaches, his teammates, his classmates. People saw it. In fact, one of his classmates told me that Larry Bird grew so fast in this time frame that his mother couldn't keep up with it. And, you know, he's outgrowing his wardrobe, and the Birds didn't have extra money for new clothes. And so she had to go to a fabric store, essentially, and sew onto the bottom of Larry's pants extensions so that the pants went to the floor. And classmates at Springs Valley High School recalled that, you know, they didn't match the extension with the pants, but nobody said anything because by the fall of 1973, you know, it is clear that Larry Bird might just be a great basketball player. But in the state of Indiana, nobody cares about what's happening in Orange County. You know, in voting that year, another thing that will blow people's minds, in the voting for players of the year and all-stars, et cetera, Larry Bird is not considered a top 15 player in the state of Indiana. And you did hear that right. 15 players were considered better than Larry Bird.
1: So how does Bobby Knight then get him recruited? I mean, what if Bobby Knight sees something, somebody told him? How did that happen?
0: So there was a man named Dave Bliss who worked on Bobby Knight's staff. And Bliss had first seen Bird play during his junior year when he was still only 6'3". And Bliss saw something in him. He believed that Bird was much better than people knew. And, you know, with that growth spurt, you know, of course, people are now taking an interest. Bird's scoring at an absurd rate against other small rural schools in the winter of 73-74. You know, Dave Bliss is no longer the only one who's there. Louisville is there. University of Cincinnati is there. You know, Miami of Ohio is there. Purdue is there. At times, Joby Hall from University of Kentucky was there. But by the spring of 74, Joby Hall bails out. He doesn't think that Bird is fast enough, strong enough to play for Kentucky. And, you know, Knight signs him, but he's not over the moon about Larry Bird. Dave Bliss might have been, but it's not clear that Bobby Knight was. And what is clear is that Knight doesn't know Bird. He doesn't understand him. He doesn't know what Bird needs. And so, you know, while Bird, you know, enrolls in Indiana at Bloomington in August 1974, you know, it's not going to go well. And, you know, within weeks, 3 weeks, Larry Bird leaves Indiana and hitchhikes home to French Lick.
1: He doesn't even make it to the first basketball practice, does he?
0: No, he doesn't. He doesn't even make it through essentially the first 2 weeks of school. I pinpointed through my reporting the exact day that Larry Bird leaves Bloomington. It's a Friday. It's

0: Friday, September 13th, 1974. He has been on campus for roughly 21 days. They've been in school for all of 2 weeks. And, you know, he walks into Dave Bliss's office and he says he's leaving. And, you know, I did a lot of reporting around that. Why would he leave? Bird himself, you know, has talked about that in the last couple of decades. You know, he didn't have money. He felt poor. The campus was too large. And to be clear, you know, the campus in Bloomington was, you know, 15 times the size of French Lick. But another thing is happening, too. You know, that's a really good Hoosier team. Without Larry Bird, without him, in the next 2 years, they're going to go on and lose one game, one in 2 years. They've got four future NBA stars in that locker room without Larry Bird. They've got a future number one draft pick in that locker room without Larry Bird. And so nobody really cares that he's there. And actually, in my reporting, you know, I unearthed a scene that happens in the locker room in that last pickup game that Bird plays. You know, he's angry in that locker room, you know, because it seems that they weren't passing during that game, or they weren't including him in that game. And he complains about it. And, you know, one person I spoke to recalled specifically that while he was complaining, another guy in the locker room said, tell us again, Larry, where are you from? And the point was clear. Larry was from nowhere. He was a nobody from nowhere. And Larry Bird leaves and hitchhikes home.
1: The book is called Heartland. Keith O'Brien is the author. Just dropped A Forgotten Place, An Impossible Dream, and The Miracle of Larry Bird. He was also off the court. Was he not just painfully shy?
0: There were sort of two sides of Larry, and there are still today. You know, on the one hand, he was a very private person, and he did not want to talk to the press when he gets to Indiana State in the fall of 1976, and finally he was able to play there. He doesn't want to deal with that. But there was another side to him, a side that the kids saw. And you know, this side was, you know, sarcastic, incredibly confident, believed in himself and his basketball abilities at all times. And so there are these sort of two versions of himself. But the version that he presents to the public is the one that doesn't want to talk, doesn't want to be quoted, doesn't want to be seen, and definitely does not want to be talking, you know, about his personal life.
1: Keith O'Brien is our guest. He did not talk to you for this book. Is that correct? You tried, but he wouldn't talk?
0: He did not.
1: That is... a heck of a writer for being able to write the book and not talk to the guy.
0: Well, I mean, one thing I've learned over the years, you know, through this book and past books, is that, you know, while it's always great to talk to the subject at the center of the story, and I absolutely did want to talk to Larry Bird here, you know, you can often get just as accurate, if not more accurate, portrait by talking to 10, 12, 25, 100 people around that person. And that's what I believe I did here. And to be clear, you know, this book, Heartland, is bigger than just a Larry Bird story. It's a story of a team, a time, a place, and a moment where everything changes.
1: We're going to get to more of that. Keith O'Brien is our guest. The book is Heartland, A Forgotten Place, An Impossible Dream, and The Miracle of Larry Bird. Out today, America at Night. Back in a moment.
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0: I'm Ashley Dvorkin with a Fox Celebrity Profile with Jane Krakowski and Jane Lynch of Jane's Day Mondays on Fox, with Celebrity Name That Tune followed by Celebrity Weakest Link.
1: The show works and is on the air for this long because it's been such a classic game show that is familiar to some and being introduced to the younger people who didn't know it from its prior incarnations.
0: And as star of stage and screen, she shared the toughest tune she's ever taken on in a musical performance.
1: Anything Sondheim, because it's purposely pedantic, but then ultimately so rewarding because of its lyric and the nature of what he writes.
0: Jane Lynch is having a blast over on Celebrity Weakest Link.
2: I love the game. I love the trivia. But these bright and shiny people, you know, the celebrities, they come not only game for the game, but game to make it entertaining.
0: She gets a kick out of viewers quoting her famous catchphrase, too.
2: Usually they say, "You are not the weakest link." And I go, "Thank you."
0: Ashley Dvorkin, Fox News.
3: This is House Call for Health. A government alcohol-related health study from the Biden era isn't included in new Trump administration dietary guidelines, raising concerns that the research has been sidelined. The study, commissioned by former President Biden's administration, was recently released independently in the Journal of Studies on Alcohol and Drugs. According to the study, health risks increase with just one drink a day. And even moderate drinking raises premature death and disease risks, including heart disease and cancer. The study was one of two government reviews intended to inform updated dietary guidelines. However, the guidance was not included following pushback from the alcohol industry and the House Oversight Committee. While the current guidelines suggest, quote, consuming less alcohol was better for overall health, authors of the study say that doesn't provide detailed practical advice about the risks of drinking. For more health news, go to foxnewshealth.com. 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
12: Heartland is the book. Keith O'Brien is the author. It's the story of Larry Bird. But, Keith, it's not just the story of Larry Bird, and I love what you did, right? Larry Bird is such a gigantic story. You just took a part of his life up and through the NCAA championship game, and you sort of focused on that. Just in terms of a technique, is that what you started out to do?

0: me how you got to that, to sort of tell just that part of the story.
1: Yeah, great question. You know, I think it's all about the prism that you use to come at a narrative. And I'm just speaking from, you know, a writer's perspective. And I just really thought that the origin story of Larry Bird is a compelling underdog story and one of the great underdog stories of all time. And, you know, without spoiling the ending for folks, you know, there's something that happens in Indiana, after the epic championship game between Bird and Magic in March 1979, that is so implausible, so unlikely, that I just knew that that was the angle to come at this story, and that was the way I wanted to tell it from the start.
0: Let's talk about Larry Bird, the basketball player, because he's known for being a wonderful shooter. But what's interesting is both he and Magic Johnson, I think, save the league and are better passers and sort of create this new world of passing that I don't think existed before. He was a better passer. How did he learn that? Who taught him that? Was it natural? How was he such a great passer?
1: Well, I think it's a combination of a couple things. As I mentioned before, you know, up until his senior year of high school, Larry Bird is only 6'2", 6'3". He's effectively a guard. And so his whole life, you know, he's bringing up the ball. And then he has this epic growth spurt. So, you know, he has an ability to see the floor. You know, he retains his agility as a big man, even after that growth spurt. And for all of that, you know, he's able to make those passes, not just in the NBA later, but in college. I mean, I watched every minute. I unearthed for this book every game, the game tape of every game of that epic 1978-79 season. I watched every minute of it. And, you know, Larry's making passes at times as a college player that, you know, just they're like unlike anything you'd ever seen. And so, you know, he has, you know, that growth spurt. He has all that experience as a guard. And then I just think it was in him. You know, Larry lived at the court. You know, he liked shooting and playing for the sake of shooting and playing. You know, and because he was out there all the time, he just had a vision for the court that other guys didn't have.
0: How much fun was it to go back and watch Dick Enberg and Al McGuire in that game?
1: Incredible. And a young Brian Gumbel. A young Brian Gumbel is the sideline reporter at the 1979 championship game. And you got like three Hall of Famers right there. It's amazing.
0: All right, so when last we left him, he leaves Bloomington, hitchhikes back home. Is he thinking he's done? Is he going to make another try at some other school? Where's his head at as he heads back home after failing out of Indiana?
1: So I don't think you can overstate how close Larry Bird comes to disappearing forever in the winter of 1974-75. He briefly enrolls at a vocational school with 200 students and briefly plays basketball there. Then he drops out from that school, gets a job with the city. You know, he's now paving roads, fixing sidewalks, collecting the trash. And by February 1975, Bird is playing in what was known then as the Industrial League. He's playing basically late-night basketball in rural gymnasiums on teams that have been sponsored by bars and liquor stores and construction companies with guys who have day jobs and mortgages and kids. I mean, he's gone. You know, no one is writing stories. No one is writing stories about whither Larry Bird or where is Larry Bird. No one cares. You know, the moment he left Indiana, he drifted away to the edges of the basketball map. And it really is only one man who pulls him back from the brink. And that man was named Bill Hodges, a young journeyman down on his luck assistant coach with Indiana State.
0: And he some

0: convinces Larry Bird. But it's not like Larry Bird's dying to go back into the arena, right? I mean, he has to do some convincing to get Larry Bird back, doesn't he?
1: He does. So, you know, Bill Hodges is a lot like Larry. He's from rural Indiana, a small little town. Bill Hodges knows what it's like to be poor and overlooked, just like Larry. And, you know, I mentioned, you know, Bill Hodges is down on his luck. You know, in April 1975, Bill Hodges is on his third coaching job in 3 years, moving from school to school to school. You know, his career is not moving in the right direction. But Bill knows Indiana. You know, he has made his career from recruiting in Indiana. That's why he gets the job at Indiana State. And it's Bill's idea to go down to French Lick and go searching for Larry Bird. And, you know, when he finds him, you know, Bill connects with Larry on a personal level. You know, he understands Larry in a way that Bobby Knight never did. And it really is that connection that coaxes Larry back, you know, and convinces him that he should re-enroll in college and go to Indiana State.
0: The book is called Keith O'Brien. Heartland is the name of the book. Bobby Knight passed away a few years ago. But in your research, what did he say? What was his ultimate comments about Larry Bird not working out and then Larry Bird going on to become one of the greatest players of all time?
1: You know, and Bobby Knight has gotten a lot of criticism over the years for this mistake. And you know, I think some of that criticism is deserved. You know, Bobby didn't know Larry. He didn't understand him. He didn't know what he needed, not at all. And when Larry leaves, by the way, in September of 1974, you know, Bobby does give one interview about it at the time. And he says, basically, and I'm quoting here, we've accepted it. He's gone. You know, he's not running back down to French Lick to get him. We've accepted it. But, you know, Knight had actually done a few things right. You know, they placed Bird in a dormitory that is filled with athletes and specifically filled with basketball players. You know, he's rooming with another basketball player who is also, you know, a lot like Larry. He's from a small town like Larry. He's, you know, working class like Larry. He's white like Larry. Even that doesn't work. You know, and so Knight will say later that he just didn't understand what Larry Bird needed.
0: And in some ways, it sounds like it was, I mean, clearly it wasn't a fit for Larry Bird, right? It was too big. It was too, right? Too many people. I mean, it was a shock to the system in a sense. I mean, if he would have stayed, would he have become Larry Bird?
1: Well, the thought on that, you know, on the one hand, as I said, you know, Indiana is going to lose one game over the next 2 years. So that's a really great team. Larry liked to win. I think he would have played well with that really great team. I think he would have emerged clearly as a star on that team. And, you know, you in an alternative universe somewhere, maybe the universe, you know, Indiana University goes on and wins 3 out of the next 4 NCAA championships. Who knows? But there is another world. You know, Bobby Knight was notoriously stubborn and didn't like to listen to others. Larry Bird is pretty stubborn and didn't always like to listen to others. There is another world where maybe it doesn't go well at all.
0: They never cross paths again, right? I mean, Bobby Knight coaches some amateur games along the way, the Olympics, but Larry Bird was never involved with any of those, right? They never cross paths again, correct?
1: I mean, they cross paths in the way that people cross paths. And there, I want to be clear, there was no animosity between them. Bird doesn't leave, you know, doesn't leave Bloomington because of Bobby Knight or anything that happens in a meaningful way because of Bobby Knight. At that point in the season, you know, in early September, you know, Knight, by NCAA rule, can't even be hanging out at the practices. So they barely interacted at all.
0: Yeah. Larry Bird gets drafted as a junior by the Celtics. Yeah. That doesn't

0: exist anymore. I was always curious as to why, if he's broke and down on his luck, why he doesn't leave as a junior and take his money and go. Why does he stick around for his senior year?
1: So, you know, Larry Bird is drafted in June 1978. He was a junior, as he said, as you said. He chooses to come back to Indiana State to play his senior year. And by the way, you know, nobody thought Indiana State was going to be very good in his senior year. So that doesn't even make sense. But here's the thing. You know, one thing that's true about Larry in 1978 and that is still true about him in 2026 is that if he says he's going to do something or if he says he's not going to do something, he follows through on that. He is a man of his word. And he had told his mother that he was going to graduate. He was going to get a degree. He had also made a pledge to his coaches at Indiana State that he was returning for his senior year. And so in a moment, in a scene that we cannot imagine in 2026, you know, Larry Bird chooses to come back to Indiana State, a team that will not be ranked in any preseason poll that fall because he has made a promise that he's going to finish his college career.
0: Wow. And ultimately, before you came on the show, we were talking about he signs for, 5 years, $3 million, which was a record at the time. I mean, you know, now rookies don't get out of bed for $3 million for 5 years. I mean, give me a break. It's unbelievable. I mean, the salary.
1: The best college athletes are being paid $3 million a year. I mean, that's how much it's changed.
0: You also, Larry O'Brien, Keith O'Brien, sorry, the book Heartland, you also can't underestimate, and it's hard. Part of the greatness of the book is to try and explain to people today how influential that game was 46 some odd years ago, right? I mean, there's a before Larry Bird and Magic Johnson, and there's an after Larry Bird in the NCAA tournaments, right? That is the defining line for modern college basketball, is it not?
1: It is. But I think there's two important things to know. One, you know, Bird and Magic don't create the wave. They're really riding the wave. You know, college sports is growing throughout the 70s. In 1972, 1973, and again in 1975, when Bird and Magic aren't even in college yet, the NCAA championship game is setting television audience records. They are just catching the wave at the right time. That's number one. And number two, I think more important and more compelling to me as a storyteller than the creation of March Madness and that whole narrative is what that game meant to Bird, to his teammates, to the city of Terre Haute, Indiana, to the state of Indiana itself. It really is shockingly one of those games, one of those seasons where nothing is the same again for the people in that entire locker room. And that was something that I learned in some of my very first interviews for the book that became Heartland. You know, I'm reaching out to guys who played on this team, finding them. And then some of the very first things they told me, you know, once we started talking was, well, that game changed my life, and here's why. And so that to me is just incredibly compelling, that this one moment in time, or to use a March Madness cliche now, that this one shining moment sort of reverberates through the decades, sort of changing everything.
0: Yeah. Larry Bird still lives in French Lick, right? Still lives a very modest life, does he not?
1: Not in French Lick, but in rural Indiana. He moved out of West Baden and French Lick many years ago. He lived for a while in Indianapolis when he was a head coach and then president of the Pacers. These days, he lives on a rural stretch of land outside of Bloomington, Indiana. That's where he spends at least half of his year. And so, you know, he.

0: he still is, in Indiana at heart.
1: Yeah, interesting stuff. Keith O'Brien, the book, New York Times bestselling author of Charlie Hustle and Fly Girls, his newest work. It drops tomorrow, and the bookstore tour begins in earnest, and you're all over Indiana for the next couple of days. Heartland is the book, A Forgotten Place, An Impossible Dream, and The Miracle of Larry Bird. Keith O'Brien, I know it's a busy, busy time for you as the book drops. Thank you for giving us a couple of minutes tonight. Good luck on the book tour, and you're always welcome here. Thanks for checking in.
0: It was a lot of fun. Thanks for having me.
1: Keith O'Brien, the author. The book is Heartland, A Forgotten Place, An Impossible Dream, and The Miracle of Larry Bird. America at Night, back in a moment.
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8: And I understand that's a toll-free number.
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9: I do. Here's a whole pile left from the last administration.
8: And they say CPWABD.
9: Yeah, man. Corn Pop was a bad dude.
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9: Well, there wasn't much demand.
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0: I'm Gianna Gelosi with your Fox True Crime Minute. It was a fiery moment in court before the sentencing of the Gilgo Beach serial killer, Judge Timothy Mazzei, unleashing on him.
1: You've been described as a very big man, but you're a disgusting and despicable small man, if you're a man at all. And you're a coward.
0: Judge Mazzei sentenced Rex Huerman to three consecutive life terms plus another 100 years after confessing to the murders of eight women, most of them sex workers. Their remains, found between 1993 and 2011, the killings went unsolved until DNA from a pizza crust Huerman threw out in Manhattan led to his arrest in 2023. Back in April, Huerman took a plea deal, admitting to strangling the women. The DA says Huerman treated murder like a game, planning the crimes, cycling through burner phones, and creating fake email accounts, all to fly under the radar. There's more on this story at foxnews.com or subscribe to the Fox True Crime Podcast. I'm Gianna Gelosi with your Fox True Crime Minute.
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3: All right, it's open phones next hour, and don't look away from the news because news is happening every single moment, it seems like. Oil and natural gas prices have surged as Iran has targeted energy facilities in the Gulf, and the passage of the tankers through the Strait of Hormuz has slowed to a trickle. About one-fifth of the world's oil, it's about 20% of the world's oil, and a significant percentage of the natural gas normally passes through that choke point. And remember, natural gas has been shut off when it comes to Russia because they don't want to take Russia's natural gas. So the natural gas has been coming from the Middle East up to Europe. So if that slows to a trickle, that is a major, major problem going forward. So we can talk about all of that coming up next hour with open phones. To the text line we go. A couple of text comments. Do you follow the NBA? It's a joke right now with all the tanking. I would never pay to see an NBA game. I would if the Knicks are playing. I've been a long-suffering Knicks fan. Here's another one. Frank in College Station, Texas. I hate to keep giving you compliments, bro. You got the best guests on the radio. Happy Texas Independence Day to my fellow native Texans. God bless you. God bless you, Frank. Thanks for checking in. We'll get the text line. We'll get the phones going next hour. 1-844-2-McGraw, 1-844-262-4729. Open phones and open texts next hour. We'll talk about anything and everything. And I suspect, Iran, your thoughts and comments and questions about that all straight ahead. Our executive director is Alex Hinton. Our engineer tonight is Richard Good. I'm McGraw-Millhaven. And this is America at Night on Westwood One.

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2: A recent Senate Armed Services Subcommittee hearing examined the Army's modernization efforts. Republican Senator Kevin Cramer of North Dakota framed the challenge this way.
3: The battlefield is evolving in days or months rather than decades.
2: Jesse Tollison is the Assistant Secretary of the Army for Acquisition, Logistics, and Policy. He explained further why speed matters.
4: Recent conflicts have reinforced that technology cycles are accelerating, production capacity matters, and the Army must be able to integrate new capabilities faster than our adversaries.
2: Lieutenant General Edmund Brown, the commander of Army Transformation, agreed.
5: Our number one deliverable is to get better equipment to soldiers and combat formations faster.
2: Arizona Democratic Senator Mark Kelly said the entire process has to keep up with
6: the threats that we face.
2: Kip Muretsky, Fox News.
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12: Agreement between Israel and Hezbollah. I'm Lee Silasera, Fox News. The deal to stop their conflict after heavy fighting last night as the U.S.-Iran Memorandum of Understanding hangs in the balance.
13: Last night, four Israeli soldiers were killed when Hezbollah attacked their tank in southern Lebanon. The IDF called it a violation of the ceasefire. Israel then launched retaliatory strikes against dozens of targets. The U.S.-Iran Memorandum of Understanding states Lebanon is covered by the ceasefire. One

0: Monday, after Iran's supreme leader accused Trump of signing the memorandum out of desperation, Trump responded, quote, "We didn't meet out of desperation. Iran did. They are finished."
1: Fox's Lucas Tomlinson at the White House. President Trump says the Strait of Hormuz is open and oil tankers are moving through. Cleanup underway in Louisiana after the remnants of Tropical Storm Arthur tore through parts of the state.
2: Louisiana Governor Jeff Landry declaring a state of emergency in response to the storm, calling the amount of rain historic.
3: "It probably will break a state record for the amount of waterfall in such a short period of time."
2: The National Weather Service noting parts of the state saw more than 20 inches of rain, strong winds, and at least three EF1 tornadoes.
1: Fox's Kristen Goodwin, at least 200 homes are flooded in Louisiana. Midwest, meanwhile, recovering from a line of strong storms that ripped through parts of Illinois, Kentucky, and Indiana on Wednesday, damaging homes and downing trees and power lines. Federal officials say three hikers died from apparent heat-related illnesses in the Grand Canyon on two separate days in the past week, where temperatures can be higher than 109 degrees in the shade during midday hours. Park officials say the Grand Canyon has seen an increase in heat-related illness in recent weeks and urge Inner Canyon hikers to stay off trails between 10 a.m. and 4 p.m. America is listening to Fox News.
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1: A Florida man indicted on hate crime charges after he's accused of planning an attack on the office of a pro-Israel lobbying group.
6: A federal grand jury has indicted a Florida man on a hate crime charge for allegedly targeting Jewish employees of a pro-Israel lobbying group. 27-year-old Forrest Kendall Pemberton was arrested back in December of 2024 after his father notified authorities his son had taken three firearms from the home, leaving a goodbye letter espousing anti-authority sentiments. Federal investigators allege Pemberton was targeting the Plantation, Florida office of AIPAC. A criminal complaint filed in federal court states Pemberton told authorities he selected the nonprofit because of its, quote, political influence. Pemberton was indicted on one count of attempted hate crime and two counts for alleged weapons violations. In Atlanta, Jonathan Siri, Fox News.
1: Horse-drawn carriage rides in New York City's Central Park are on hold until at least Tuesday as safety protocols are reviewed after the death of a young tourist who jumped from a runaway carriage this week when the horse bolted. The teen's death is the eighth horse-related incident in the park in the last 13 months. Elon Musk's space company just received an encouraging credit rating.
7: SpaceX shares pulled back this week after the meteoric rise on its stock launch a week ago, though the major credit rating agencies are mostly supportive of the business. S&P Global Ratings, Moody's, and Fitch have all assigned SpaceX a stable outlook and a BBB credit rating. They cite its competitive edge in its space and connectivity business. Its Starlink provides global high-speed internet. The rating sees benefits from Starlink and SpaceX's relevance to the U.S. government as the primary launch provider for NASA and the Defense Department.
1: Fox's Ginny Cassola. The markets were closed today for the Juneteenth holiday. I'm Lee Silicera. This is Fox News.
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4: All right, here's what I recommend tonight. Maybe get a little popcorn, punch up the pillow, turn up the radio, invite your friends over because you are in for a treat tonight. We're going to do a little forwards, and we're going to do a little backwards. This first hour, we're going to talk about the future and space. Next hour, we're going to talk to Jonathan Horn from the Free Press and talk a little history about the Revolutionary War and the 250th anniversary of this great country. But this first hour, the man has written a book that in 2021 was called one of the best books of the year. It was a story called A Quantum Life, My Unlikely Journey from the Streets to the Stars. He's out with a brand new book this week. It's called Why Do We Exist? The Nine Reams of the Universe That Make You Possible. He went from a quote-unquote gangsta nerd dealing weed to earning a PhD in physics from Stanford. Hakeem Olusehyi, welcome to America at Night. Thanks for joining us.
5: Thank you so much for having me. I'm honored to be here.
4: Yeah, well, nothing like writing a book and biting off more than you can chew. Why do we exist? Man, this answers every question we've ever had in this world.
5: I tell you, you know, it was a tough write, and it was one of those experiences where, you know, I would go into one of these nine realms, and I would live in that realm. You know, things like the cosmological realm, the quantum realm, the realms beyond horizons. And I came to the conclusion that I understand why people go insane.
4: Okay, we'll get to that towards the end of the show, because you were obviously interviewing some of my callers in the third hour. But listen to this. So tell me a little bit about your life. You seem like you've had an interesting life. You grew up, parents divorced, and you moved around quite a bit.
5: Yeah.
4: And you went from, as you say, the street to a PhD from Stanford. That's a heck of a journey.
5: Yeah. It is, and it was, you know, it was a weird occurrence, right? So, you know, we're made from our families and our communities, and it just turned out that my family had a very colorful history. My father was from a family that were bootleggers in Mississippi, and, you know, when he became a young man, he went away to the Korean War, returned, and he took the family business to the next level by becoming a marijuana importer, grower and dealer, you know, which he remained for, you know, all of my youth. And, you know, he incorporated me into the family business when I was 9 years old. So, you know, the adults would all leave the house and I would be the guy there to conduct business. So I don't know the last time you looked at a 9 year old, but, you know, it's pretty crazy for me to think about it now. And at the same time, you know, my mother's side of the family, first cousins, the other three males of my generation were members of this little social club in Los Angeles you may have heard of called the Crips. And two of the three went to jail. Other, we had lived in inner cities. You know, as you mentioned, I had itinerant childhood. I moved literally every year, right? And it was always a tough neighborhood. South Central Los Angeles, Houston South Park, Houston Third Ward, New Orleans Ninth Ward, New Orleans East. And, you know, my mother saw that I was drawn to the dark side, and she said, I'm going to get you out of this city life and move me to rural Mississippi right before I turned 13, move me to the country. And that was one of the best decisions anyone ever made on my behalf, right? And what happened in the country is they really instill work ethic, right? And so for me, even though I was really misbehaving, I always worked hard and always did my work, right? So if you wonder how can somebody be half gangster and half nerd, you know, that's pretty much the story. You know, my family gave me the what I call

0: crime school, but my own nerdy nature, I love to read and I had a hard work ethic, right? So I did very well in school. I was my valedictorian. I went away to the Navy, came back, went to college, got a got addicted to drugs and dropped out. But eventually I went back and I did well, and through hard work, not through being well educated. I was behind everyone, but I was able to work hard and pull myself up.
1: Unbelievable. What an unbelievable story. All right, let's talk about this book that you just released today, this week. It's called Why Do
0: That's
1: We
0: right.
1: Exist? The Nine Realms of the Universe That Make You Possible. What are these
0: Right.
1: nine realms? That sounds like science fiction.
0: It does sound like science fiction. And the real world is even more remarkable than the science fiction. So this is something that I realized just being a physicist. I felt like the way that we describe the universe to people was very disconnected. It wasn't a coherent picture. And I also noticed that as you change scale, in terms of size scale, energy scales, scales of emergence that occur over time, you find that there are these different realms of the universe where, even though it's the same physics, what dominates changes drastically. Okay. So I call the realm that we humans live in the middle realm. And it's a huge coincidence that we exist in between the biggest and largest scales of the universe, right? So for the nerds out there who think in powers of 10, 10 to the 26 is the size, 10 to the power 26 is the size of the observable universe, and 10 to the minus 26 is the size limit on this tiny subatomic particle called a neutrino, all right? And we're right at 10 to the zero, right in between the two. And this is the land where our intuition works. And then, as you scale out to the very big, you get into the cosmological realm. And there, even though it's the same physics, space-time begins to dominate in a new way because the universe is expanding, space-time is flowing, space-time is waving. So the dynamic, you and me are pretty much dominated by friction every day, but the galaxies are dominated by the flow of space-time. Then you go to the very small, you get to the quantum realm. And that's the realm, where the laws just completely change. And, when you're studying the cosmological realm, you come to realize that what we can see in terms of matter that's making stars and being luminous, it only constitutes something like 5% of all there is. And so this brings us to the dark realm, the realm of dark matter and dark energy. And then, we have the temporal realm, the realm of time. There are the realms beyond horizons, like inside the event horizons inside of a black hole, or beyond the universe's cosmic event horizon, right? Then there's the multiverse realm. The modern physical observations lead us to the conclusion that it's very likely that we live in a multiverse, right? And then you have these two very personal realms, the realm of life and the realm of imagination, which have their own classes because they're very different. Life does the opposite of what the rest of the universe does. Whereas the rest of the universe is diluting energy and diffusing it, life concentrates energy. It builds structure. And the imagination, this human imagination is like, that's the sci-fi, right? The fact that we can envision futures that don't exist, right? That is a superpower.

0: try to take your human intuition of experience and apply, because what I'm trying to do here is I'm trying to get you to help me figure out what's going on with the universe. This is not one of those books where I tell you, hey, I'm the scientist, let me tell you what's happening. It's no. It's like we scientists are at our wit's end because we haven't discovered anything new about the universe on a fundamental scale in almost, 30 years now. You know, it's been 28 years since the last major discovery. And it seems like we need a new paradigm. And we also need new imaginations, not just us nerds, right? People like people who may be listening who never thought of this stuff. And so what I want to do is give you a picture that you never had, an accurate picture, a scientifically rigorous picture. But, you know, like I said, being a Southern dude, I'm a storyteller. So I'm giving it to you in the form of story and narrative that allows you to understand it in its fullness. And then you can help me figure out what the heck is going on with this existence of ours.
1: He's a world-renowned astrophysicist. His name is Dr. Hakeem Olushehi, and he's out with a brand new book this week, Why Do We Exist? The Nine Realms of the Universe That Make You Possible. We are just getting started. We'll talk about this. We'll talk about the quantum level, and we have to talk about Artemis and space travel and going back to the moon with Dr. Hakeem Olushehi. That's this hour. Stay right there. We're just getting started. America at Night, back in a moment.
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13: Changes are here for Roblox, all in an effort to keep the online game safer than ever for young players, launching safety protocols that they've been testing for a while now.
14: We're the first company to do age estimation at this scale.
13: The changes to chat are massive, completely disabled for kids under 9, while users aged 9 to 16 can only chat with verified peers or trusted friends. Vice President Safety Product Policy at Roblox, Eliza Jacobs.
14: We hope that we can really set an example for the industry.
13: They are deploying AI face scans and facial age estimation to verify how old players actually are.
14: The age of sort of picking your birthday or putting a check mark on an account to say that you're old enough for that platform, just it's not good enough anymore.
13: Parents will also receive enhanced tracking tools to monitor screen time and friend lists as their kids grow. These tools do not replace watching your kids play, as AI can easily be fooled. Eamon Dignam, Fox News.
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3: This is America at Night with McGraw Millhaven.
4: The book dropped this week. It's called Why Do We Exist? The Nine Realms of the Universe That Make You Possible. Hakeem Olushehi joins us. He's an astrophysicist with an unbelievable story. Dr. Hakeem, you talked about these different realms of space and time, and you mentioned the quantum realm and then the metaverse realm. I know there's a quantum level somewhere really, really small.
5: Yeah.
4: But have we discovered a true multiverse? Is that a fact or is that theory?
5: Well, it's sort of on the border, and I'll tell you exactly how it works, okay? So when you're studying the universe as a whole, you're not able to, you know, do experiments in a standard way, which is I'll make a universe in my lab and change things and see how that changes it, right? You can't make a universe in your lab. So what can you do? What you can do is you can take the laws of physics and you can look at certain problems and you can say, how can I solve this problem? And you come up with a solution. And then you say, well, if that solution is correct, what does it predict that must be true if the solution is true? And I'll give you an example from history. Back in the 19th century, they were trying to solve a problem with light. And the problem is what we call diffraction, right? A common example of that is when you see oil on water and you see that rainbow pattern, right? That has to do... Right. That's diffraction you're looking at, right? So people submitted their answers to the diffraction problem, and one of them was a guy named Fresnel. And his solution required light to travel as waves, which is not what most physicists believed at the time. And so when he presented it, the judges thought that he was going to win. But one of the judges, a famous mathematician named Poisson, he was like, we know this isn't true, so let me see if Fresnel's equations predict anything that I know cannot be true. And what he found is that Fresnel's equations predicted that if I have a solid circular body and I take it into a dark room and I shine a light on it, that in the center of the shadow of that solid body, there should be a spot of light because the waves would wrap around the object and add up in such a way that they would add constructively right in the center and you would get a dot of light where you expect the shadow to actually be the darkest. So Poisson presents that to the committee and most of the judges are convinced. But then one judge says, wait a minute, none of us has ever taken a object into a dark room and done the experiment. Let's go look and see if the spot is there. And they looked and guess what? The spot was there. Right? So that's how we study the very early universe. We make a prediction based on this idea that we have. And the wilder and crazier the prediction is, the better. So when people tried to solve a problem that had to do with the origin of the universe, they found this solution that they gave the name inflation. And the idea of inflation is that in the very earliest stages of the universe, it doubled its size at least 100 times in a tiny fraction of a second, okay? And so then they predicted, well, if that happened, there should be this signal in this light that's left over from the earliest part times of the universe that we can measure. It has a name. We call that light the cosmic microwave background radiation. And that signal that should be left behind is what we call super horizon fluctuations. Now, what does that mean? It means a wiggle on a graph, okay? Well, here's the point. We've done the measurement with the European Planck satellite, and there the signal was, the super horizon fluctuation signal. So this strongly suggests that that inflation thing is true. So when they looked at what inflation would, what else would be a consequence of inflation, what they found is that the universe would birth new universes over and over and over endlessly. There should be an infinity of new universes, not, you know, and what infinity means is without end. So the best popular book on it is written by this University of Buffalo professor named Will Kinney, and it's titled An Infinity of Worlds. And so, yeah, you know,

0: we seriously consider that we actually live in a multiverse, but it is not the multiverse of Marvel Comics.
1: So how can we, I guess we can traverse some of these realms, but not all of them currently. Is that safe to say?
0: Well, the laws of the universe give you the opportunity to do it, but that doesn't mean you can technologically do it, right? So we can't travel to another galaxy. We can't travel to another universe. But if we go into a wormhole, there's nothing that stops us from doing that. But you can't go in a wormhole. You die, right? So yeah, technically you could visit every realm, but practically you can't.
1: Is there a way to send a signal to another universe?
0: That's the thing. You can send a signal to another universe, but you can't get one back.
1: How do we, why not? We can't they send one to us?
0: Well, I know where that signal, you know, the whole, like for example, if we receive some signal and it was coming from some wormhole in our universe, you know, the dead end would be, hey, it's right there at that wormhole, that black hole, a signal came through, right? And whatever that signal was, it will be incredibly modified by that trip it took. You know, it wouldn't maintain its coherence or its integrity. So, you know, you might not even recognize it as a signal from an intelligent civilization. And the thing about, you know, those wormholes, I talked about the realm beyond horizons. The thing about horizons is that when you cross a horizon, you're now separated from the universe you were in, and you can't go back.
1: Hold that thought. Dr. Hakeem Olashehi has written a book, Why Do We Exist? He's an astrophysicist that blows your mind. We're just getting started. Lots more to get to. Questions or text messages, 1-844-2-McGraw. The book, Why Do We Exist? It came out this week. Getting a lot.
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8: I'm Evan Brown. The Supreme Court says gun manufacturers can be liable for gun crimes in New York. The U.S. Supreme Court is refusing to hear an appeal of a case out of New York State over a law assigning civil culpability for gun crimes to manufacturers and retailers of firearms. That law was challenged in a U.S. District Court in New York by the National Shooting Sports Foundation and supported by 24 Republican state attorneys general, but that law was upheld by both the District Court and the Second Circuit Court of Appeals. The NSSF did not make a Second Amendment-based case, but argued federal laws shielding the firearms industry should overrule the New York law, and that such laws could bring crushing liability for crimes these entities had no part in, that criminals obtaining firearms are the ones responsible for their crimes. And those are your bullet points. I'm Evan Brown, Fox News.
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10: I'm Michelle Polino. Jelly Roll and Bunny XO are divorcing after nearly a decade together. Jelly Roll, whose real name is Jason DeFord, filed the documents in May, citing irreconcilable differences. He and the Dumb Blonde podcast host

0: plan to file an agreement dividing their assets and debts. The country singer was seen without his wedding ring during this year's CMA Fest, the first week of June. While Brett Eldridge did the opposite, the country crooner surprised fans with an Instagram post Monday, sharing black and white photos of himself and an unnamed woman in wedding attire. He wrote, "I met an amazing woman who truly loves me for me," adding, "Along the way, we got married." And Tim McGraw and Reba McEntire will headline Nashville's Let Freedom Sing Music City July 4th celebration, which will be expanding to 2 days, kicking off July 3rd, featuring 5 stages of music throughout downtown Nashville, all free and open to the public. That's Fox Country on Fox News.
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1: He's a boundary-breaking astrophysicist that is seen on Discovery Channel, the Science Channel. He's been all over. His new book is Why Do We Exist? The Nine Realms of the Universe That Make You Possible. Hakeem Olushehi joins us for the full hour. Doctor, you mentioned wormholes last segment. Do we know for a fact there are? Do we know for a fact there are wormholes?
2: No, we do not know that for a fact. We know that there are, for a fact, black holes, and the very same calculations that yielded black holes very early in the 20th century also yielded wormholes. They've been studied for a long time. Now, we had observational signatures for black holes that we've seen all over the place. We've, you know, mapped them in our own galaxy. We've taken photographs of them. We have all, you know, we've observed the gravitational waves from black holes colliding. So we're 100% convinced that black holes exist. And the physics of wormholes tell you that when one forms, they're incredibly unstable. So they close up very fast, right? Now, physicists have found a way to keep them open to create what they call a traversable wormhole. And that's by adding this stuff called negative energy in it, which is not something that we can do. So, you know, it's one of these things that we have a lot of confidence that the universe allows, but we've never actually conclusively observed one.
1: What about the big one? Are we alone? Any evidence of any type of life forms out there?
2: You know, there is a lot of conclusive evidence of what we call organic biology. Right. And lately, you know, recently there was this discovery of what they call leopard spots on Mars, in a situation that on Earth typically means life. Right. Again, that whole thing I mentioned about how life does the opposite and creates these energy situations that don't occur normally. Those leopard spots represent one of those weird energy situations. Right. And a bunch of coincidences that go along with it. Another thing we found on Mars is evidence of methane that keeps showing up over and over. And methane is mostly produced by life. Now, it can be produced without life, but in the presence of water. And so we don't know if what we're seeing is fossil methane that's left over from, you know, billions of years ago, if it's still being produced. So both the leopard spots and the methane we think could be produced otherwise, but we haven't solidly figured out which one. And just this week, there's a new report of new organic molecules being found by the rover on Mars. So we don't have any conclusive evidence, right? We have hints. And the other thing that we see is that if you look at the types of molecules that life depends on, say, for example, the nucleotide bases that make up RNA and DNA, they've all been found on asteroids and comets and in space and other contexts, right? So all the ingredients are there, but there's zero conclusive proof. But I think that doesn't mean it's not there. I think if anything, the evidence suggests that it is there, but it's not in the form of the life that we see here on Earth today. If you go look at Earth during its first 4 billion years, you weren't going to find any animals. You weren't going to find any plants with roots, for example. And that's because it took that long to prepare the Earth, to make oxygen fill the atmosphere and the oceans and get into the deep ocean before you could have abundant multicellular life. So most of the time in Earth's history, if you visited it, you would only find very simple microscopic life forms. And I think that's what we're most likely to find elsewhere in the universe.
1: Hakeem Olushehi is our guest, and he's blowing our minds together. The book is called Why Do We Exist? Let me ask you this question, because I want to save some time and get to the Artemis and going to the moon and beyond. But let me ask you this question. Has this book and your study of an astrophysicist, you're a spiritual man, has it brought you closer to God, a better understanding of God, a reimagination of God, a lack of a God? What are your thoughts when it comes to the spirituality of all this?
2: Yeah, that's a tough one, because I, like you said, I am a spiritual being, and I'll be honest with you, you know, if I didn't have my own spiritual experiences, you know, I'd be like, you know, it's all, it doesn't hold up. You know, it's not anything to be taken seriously, right? But I do have spiritual experiences. And so, you know, there's a there in my mind. So I think there's a difference, though. You know, there's a lot of different, you know, I've been all around the world and I love human beings. I love getting involved with cultures. And, you know, different spiritual ideas are aplenty. You know, if you live in a particular culture, you know, you're dominated typically by one idea, maybe two, you know, whether it's Christianity or Islam or Buddhism or Hinduism or Judaism or, you know, myriad other religions and faiths and you know, practices that exist. You know, there's lots of them. So what that says to me is that humans are conclusively spiritual animals. Now, to get directly to answer your question, if you think that the art gives you an idea of the artist, right? Then in that sense, I would say, yes, it's brought me closer to understanding. You know, like Einstein said, he wants to understand the mind of God. And so if you really come to an understanding of the nature of the physical reality, I feel like that might give you some insight into the spiritual reality. But also, you know, there is that human element. And so, you know, the things I've been through in my life, the people I've connected with, and just the various experiences I've had, you know, that also brings me to a place that is apart from the observational realities of the physical world, right? Where I come into a sort of conflict is, you know, sometimes in certain traditions, you're required to say that things that are observed to be true are not true, and things that are not observed to be true are true. So, you know, if, for example, we study the universe and we do this thing called science, and what we report is that which has been observed to be true. Now, if you say, hey, science says this, but my thinking or my faith or my leader says this other thing, they're in conflict. What you're really saying is your belief is in conflict with what's observed to be true. So what decision do you make? So where I spend my time with people is helping them to understand what science is and how it works and why we believe what we believe or what we accept to be true. What are the observations? So if a person says,

0: sense to me. I don't believe in the Big Bang. I'll say, okay, what is the problem with early universe nucleosynthesis, right? Which is one of the three fundamental foundations of the Big Bang model. And typically the person has never heard of it. Then I'll say, okay, well, tell me what is wrong with our observation of the cosmic microwave background radiation and our studies of it. And again, they don't have any specifics. And so, I can continue down that pathway, but eventually I point out, like, listen, if you don't understand the fundamental observations and, mathematical equations that we call the theory that this is based on, you're not in the position to believe or disbelieve, right? You're in a position of, I hear that phrase, evolution, Big Bang. I've heard it over and over. My mind goes to a particular place. Oh, I know what that means, right? But in actuality, you don't. You get a bachelor's degree in physics, you have no idea what the Big Bang is really about. This stuff is very subtle and it takes serious study to act. It's like me trying to do taxes.
1: Yeah.
0: If you're
1: Well,
0: not
1: but
0: a CPA, you can.
1: it's also somebody somewhere created this, right? I mean, some force, some higher being, somebody created all this science somewhere along the lines. And so,
0: How can you
1: I don't
0: say
1: know.
0: that? Why is that a must?
1: Well, I mean, where did it all come from?
0: That's the question.
1: Yes, it is.
0: That
1: All
0: is the
1: right,
0: question, sir.
1: Hakeem Olushayi with us. The book is Why We Exist. Well, you wrote the book. I figured you'd have the answer. Holy mackerel.
0: No, the book doesn't give the answer. The book
1: Don't say that.
0: presents
1: Don't
0: the
1: say
0: question. Hey, the book
1: that.
0: says, help. That's what the book does, right? The book tells you what we have observed to be true. And I throw my own, I take risks. I say stuff that the other physicists don't say. It's my original thinking, right? And then it says, help us,
1: The book is Why Do We Exist? Let's talk about Artemis and the science behind what
0: Yeah,
1: we just
0: love it.
1: watched. What did
0: Yeah.
1: you think? What did you observe? What did you pay attention to? What did you see with this Artemis launch around the moon?
0: Well, I talk about this stuff on the news, right? I have a contract with ABC News. I'm a contributor with them. And, the days I go on with them, I can't go on with anyone else. But I do talk on other news channels about it, right? So I've talked about it a lot. But the reason why I'm bringing that up is not to say I'm cool, but to say, if you've ever seen me on any of those, I always say the same thing, man. Man, I'm white knuckled before that thing gets into the air. Before that rocket breaks through the barrier of space, I am like sitting on pins and needles. We so take it for granted, but those things are not safe. I mean, they're safe, but they ain't safe. They explode all the time. And if you're in the space business, you know that because, most launches nobody pays attention to.
1: Right.
0: It's only the special ones. And about all these failures. So the idea of putting humans on one of those damn things and firing them up in the air just makes me like so afraid for those people and their families, So that's my first thing. The second thing, especially in this era, I wasn't around for Apollo, but I've been involved in a lot of satellite projects, semiconductor experiments, very complex cutting edge technology. Let me tell you, that Space Launch System rocket and that Artemis capsule are complicated. And that big one that SpaceX is doing with the 33 Raptor engines, super complicated. The fact that any of this stuff works is darn near miraculous, man. So I'm looking at the engineering and just like, standing ovation. This stuff is working without a hitch, and that just doesn't happen.
1: So the idea is we're going to get to the moon and then we're going to launch from the moon to Mars and we're going to use the fuel from the moon to get to Mars. Is that
0: Man,
1: science or is that
0: you
1: science
0: just
1: fiction?
0: fast forward it. You just fast forward it through a lot of steps.
1: Sorry.
0: It's not, you can say it like that. That's kind of like saying, you're sitting there 2 million years ago with Homo erectus, and you're like, so let me get this straight. We're gonna domesticate fire, then we're gonna go to the moon, right? That's kind of what, yeah, that's true, but there's a lot of steps in between. I missed the question, sir. Please.
1: No. So the

0: question is this idea of going to Mars, is it science fiction? Or is there a path to get this? Do you see a path forward to sort of get to Mars?
1: There's a path, definitely. You know, it's not, there are no fundamental limitations that stop us from doing this. But there are incredible technical challenges to overcome. And, you know, just creating the rockets that get us there and able to land people safely and return them to Earth, that's major. That's super major, right, that's accomplished. But the next step of creating a permanent moon base and being and having people live and work there for extended periods of time, that's super tough too, man. Because, you know, one thing about doing work in space, you know, one of the general principles is when you build a satellite instrument, make as few moving parts as possible, because moving parts are going to break. And if you do have to make a moving part, make sure it's a rotational one and not a translational one, because the rotational ones tend to last longer. Oh, and by the way, all your electronics are going to be killed by radiation very slowly over time. So, you know, and sometimes fast with particular events. So not only that, that's just in space. Once you get on the surface of the moon, one of the little known stories of the moon has to do with moon dust, right? Look it up. Anybody who's listening, man, the moon dust, it's not like dust here on Earth, right? It hasn't been weathered in the same way. So it has sharp edges. And not only that, just like, you know, things can stick to you through static electricity, that's on steroids on the moon. So when the Apollo's mission went there, man, that dust stuck to everything and just shredded it from the inside on a microscopic level. So everything was being slowly destroyed. So how are they going to overcome that?
0: Wow. So there really is a quantum leap when you talk about from circling the moon to landing there and then going to Mars.
1: Oh, yeah. But here's the good news. If you're able to survive on the moon, surviving on Mars is going to be kid's play, right? Your child's play. You got that, because Mars has an atmosphere. So, you know, that solves a lot of the problems that you're going to have on the moon. So basically, you can think of Mars as sort of like the moon as like a difficult prototyping stage. So, you know, it's almost like, hey, first go survive in Antarctica. Now go survive on the moon. Now go survive on Mars, right?
0: Dr. Hakeem Olashehi, I got about 1 minute left. The book is Why Do We Exist? And I hate to ask you this with 1 minute left, so dumb it down for me. Is it ever possible for time travel?
1: We're doing it right now. Watch this. You see that? We just went a few seconds into the future. You see that? We're doing it all the time. You know, the truth is that at all times, everything in the universe is moving at the speed of light through space-time. And so if you're at rest relative to something, like you and I are not moving very fast relative to each other, that means that we're both moving through time at the maximum rate, right, which is the speed of light. But if you were to go off fast through space relative to me, you would have to slow down going through time relative to me. Because remember, you're always moving at the same constant speed. It's just how much of it is through space, how much of it is through time. So if you put more through space, you're getting less in time. Now, can we go backwards or leap forwards? There are ways that physics allow that. Again, wormholes, right?
0: There you go.
1: The answer is, there's ways physics says you can do it, but practically, you ain't doing it.
0: There you go. The book is Why Do We Exist? The nine realms of the universe that make you possible. Hakeem Olashehi, thank you very much for a very enjoyable hour. We look forward
1: thank
0: to talking
1: you,
0: to you down the line. Be safe.
1: Love
0: thank
1: it.
0: You, sir.
1: Thank you,
0: got
1: sir.
0: It.
1: You as well.
0: All right. America at Night, back in a moment.
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8: If your animal does have an open wound and you are starting to notice like a weird smell or maggots, definitely call your vet as soon as possible. 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
7: The screwworm fly has been found in southern border states, and vets warn it's drawn to even the tiniest scratch on your pet, unloading hundreds of eggs surrounding the break in the skin. 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
8: The biggest things is keeping them on flea and tick prevention. 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
7: 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Jill Nato, Fox News.
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3: Got some news. The Trump administration dropped all of the investigations. I should say the Justice Department dropped the criminal investigation into Federal Reserve Chair Jerome Powell. That appears to be over, which allows the Fed chair nominee, Kevin Warsh, to be nominated. It was an interesting little bit of a showdown that the White House backed down from, right? The Congress said they wouldn't nominate him unless all of the criminal investigations were over. And the Justice Department appears to have rescinded all of those. So interesting. We can talk about that in hour number three. Stay right there. Jonathan Horn from the Free Press, former Bush speechwriter, and can we say America at Night's historian, talking about the Revolutionary War and the 250th anniversary of that event. We'll get in to talk about that. And then Theo Lewis Clark is going to join us, Hollywood exec for a day, and your phone calls. It's Friday night, and we're hanging out. Thanks for keeping us company tonight. Our executive director is Alex Hinton. Our engineer tonight is Richard Good. I'm McGraw Milhaven, and this is America at Night on Westwood One.
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8: The show works and is on the air for this long because it's been such a classic game show that is familiar to some and being introduced to the younger people who didn't know it from its prior incarnations.
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10: A ceasefire. I'm Deborah Valentine, Fox News. Israel and Hezbollah have agreed to a ceasefire after their fighting in southern Lebanon had threatened to unravel the ceasefire agreement between the United States and Iran. Fox's Alex Hogan has more from Tel Aviv.
11: There was a lot of concern here on the ground today that this deal was already off after renewed fighting between the IDF and Hezbollah. The IDF says that it struck as many as 80 targets in southern Lebanon today, firing back after the Iranian-backed regime in attacks killed as many as 4 Israeli soldiers. And Lebanon says that as many as 47 people were killed there in new Israeli airstrikes. Israeli Prime Minister Benjamin Netanyahu issued a statement saying troops will remain in the security zone, although a senior Israeli official tells Fox, quote, we are currently in a ceasefire. We remain in the security zone.
10: Vice President J.D. Vance postponing his planned trip to Switzerland for planned peace talks with Iranian officials. Oil prices are down as shipping has ramped up in the busy Strait of Hormuz, and U.S. crude reserves are down. Fox Business Network's Connor Hanson reports from the White House.
0: The administration says it could start refilling those reserves in the fall. And while there have been more ships passing through the Strait of Hormuz, some experts warn it could still be a while before things get back to normal. Since the Strait's closure, the U.S. has been exporting record amounts of oil, but that has led to concerns about the state of the nation's strategic petroleum reserve. The SPR currently sits at around 340 million barrels. It hasn't been that low since 1983. Back in March, the Energy Department announced it was releasing 172 million barrels of oil over a 120-day period to help address global price spikes.
10: AAA putting the nationwide average for a gallon of regular at $3.69.

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0: President Donald Trump unveiling the new Air Force One during an event at Joint Base Andrews.
3: Inside a hulking hangar at Joint Base Andrews outside D.C., President Trump walked down the steps of a new aircraft that will begin serving as Air Force One.
4: There will never be one like this. This is very unique. This is considered the world's most luxurious plane when it was built.
3: The aircraft, considered a bridge by the Air Force until a new fleet of presidential planes is complete, was a gift from the government of Qatar. Military officials spent 10 months retrofitting the aircraft. Inside, several spacious cabins feature leather seating and large television monitors for staff and the press. At the White House, Jared Halpern, Fox News.
0: The outgoing director of national intelligence, Tulsi Gabbard, with a parting gift for America, releasing a tranche of government files on the origins of COVID-19. Fox's Brooke Taylor has more.
5: In her final act as the director of national intelligence, Tulsi Gabbard releasing these pages that are really hundreds and hundreds of pages of declassified documents, which she says exposes the government's handling of their investigation into where COVID really came from. They include intelligence assessments, internal emails, whistleblower allegations, and grant documents tied to COVID research in China. Now, Gabbard says the records show U.S. taxpayer dollars funded COVID research involving scientists at the Wuhan lab, which is a key focus of the lab leak debate for years.
0: Gabbard last week released files on U.S. biolabs in Ukraine, which were hidden and denied by Dr. Anthony Fauci and intelligence officials. Gabbard is stepping down to be with her husband, who's battling a rare form of bone cancer. Housing Finance Director Bill Pulte will slide over as acting DNI Director. Dr. Fauci has denied wrongdoing. I'm Deborah Valentine. This is Fox News.
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10: This vast enterprise, A New History of Lewis and Clark by Craig Fairman, is getting a whole lot of attention. It drops tomorrow. So we're getting him before anybody else. It is.

0: already number one on Amazon in pre-orders. Craig Fairman, welcome to America at Night, and thanks for joining us.
1: Hey, it's my pleasure. Good to talk to you.
0: You took 5 years to write this book. What came first, the research or the idea to start the research?
1: Well, I agree with the kind of skepticism you just said there. You know, like, do we really need another book on Lewis and Clark? I thought that too. You know, it's a very rational thing to think. And so I started with their journals. I wanted to write an adventure story, and this is the greatest adventure story in American history, in my opinion. And so I started reading through their journals. And they have a million words of journals that they left behind. And I just kept noticing things that even I as a historian didn't know. I really felt like I only knew half of the story. You know, we focus so much on Lewis and Clark, and they're amazing. And I write about them a lot, and I was even able to find new stuff in the archives about both of them, too. But there are other people who are just as compelling and were just as important to the expedition, too. So once I started to see this as kind of an ensemble instead of just, you know, a story starring two people, that's when I started to think, well, maybe there is something to see here. And then that led to more research, more discoveries. And 5 years later, I've got more gray hair, but a book to talk about, too.
0: The book is The Vast Enterprise, getting rave reviews, and we thank you for joining us tonight. You did the research. Let's talk about that for a second, because not only did you uncover new things, but you also had a bit of an oral history. Take me through some of that.
1: Sure. Well, one thing that makes the book different is it kind of uses a rotating points of view, which it just means like each chapter moves to a different person's perspective. It's still history. I still stand by every fact. There's 40,000 words and notes in this book. But, you know, in the main story, I'm kind of trying to say, you know, what did Lewis see? What did Clark see? What did Sacagawea see? And so 5 out of the 10 people who have that kind of point of view were Native. And so I would talk to Native people from those nations. And I learned really quickly on that, you know, it doesn't make sense to just think of Lewis and Clark on one side and Native people on the other side, because Native people were very different. You know, the Blackfoot people saw the world one way, the Lakota people saw the world another way. And so talking to Lakota people or Blackfoot people today really helped me start to understand things. And then they would also share their oral histories. And what's really cool is I thought the journals and the oral histories kind of worked in conversation. It wasn't like one version was completely right or one version was completely wrong. They sort of shed light on each other, and that helped me tell a more human story, I think.
0: It also is interesting that these Native American communities would hand down these stories from all these generations. So it was very important to them.
1: Yeah, absolutely. And they, you know, the Lakota are a great example here. They have these wonderful things called winter counts. And sometimes they would be on a piece of paper. There's a lot of them at the Smithsonian. Sometimes they would be on an animal skin. But they would sort of record the big thing that happened every year. And then, you know, that itself was a record. But also the storyteller who was, you know, kind of in charge of the history of that band or that tribe would use that as a reminder to be able to tell the story. And on some of these winter counts, Lewis and Clark are the big event that year. And it's not just because they were impressed by Lewis and Clark. They realized, you know, we can use Lewis and Clark. Lewis and Clark, you know, because of Jefferson's ideas, thought they, you know, could gain advantages for America. But the Native people thought they could gain advantages for themselves, too. It's kind of a Game of Thrones thing where you had very smart and strategic people on both sides.
0: Let's start with Thomas Jefferson, because we thought that he bought the Louisiana Purchase from the French for $15 million. And he picked these two lovely people to go and explore and tell us all about it. But there were ulterior motives when it came to Thomas Jefferson. Talk about that.
1: Yeah, it's really easy. I think like what you said is what most of us learned in school, but it's just not right. The expedition was planned before the Louisiana Purchase. And the Louisiana Purchase was just a piece of good luck. But those ulterior motives that Jefferson had, they weren't really attached to the Louisiana Purchase. The Louisiana Purchase helped Jefferson speed things up. But he was always looking toward the future, and he was always thinking about more land for America and more land for the kind of farmers that he thought should be the backbone of America. So you can see when you kind of talk to professors and learn the kind of political buzzwords from that time period, you can see them everywhere in the expedition documents. And my favorite example actually involves a grizzly bear, because Lewis was dealing with grizzly bears a lot during the second year of the expedition. And so one of the grizzly bears he wrote in his journal was tenacious of the right of soil. So basically he couldn't scare this grizzly bear off. This was a tough grizzly bear. But that term right of soil, that's actually a political term. That's a term Jefferson would use in the White House. So even when Lewis is making a joke about grizzly bears, it's a joke that only works if you understand, you know, he's thinking about American empire, about American land.
0: Craig Fairman, our guest, his book is called The Vast Enterprise, A New History of Lewis and Clark, and it just

0: it drops tomorrow. Tell me about William Clark, because apparently you found his college journal. Tell me about that.
1: Yeah, it's a pretty fun story of how this kind of research happens. I was actually trying to do research about York, who was the black man that Clark enslaved. And so I saw in a footnote somewhere that this other person had an autobiography that mentioned a different person who was enslaved. And I was like, well, okay, I'll read that for background on York. And I get it from another library, and it's like it's never been published or anything. And the first sentence says, you know, I left Virginia with a young man named William Clark. And I was like, wait, what? Could this possibly be that William Clark? And it was, because it turned out Clark had been in Virginia to go to college. And no other book has ever even put together that Clark went to college. Not only was I able to piece that together thanks to this autobiography, but I found a notebook at the Missouri Historical Society that turns out was Clark's college notebook. So we can see that, you know, people sort of think of Clark as this kind of folk who was bad at spelling, but good with, and I mean, he was bad at spelling and he was good with people, but he was also a very intelligent person. And that college education, I think, really shaped his understanding of Native people and was one of the reasons why he's a great leader.
0: The Meriwether Lewis part of Lewis and Clark, people have a hard time grappling with the fact that he suffered from depression while on this trip.
1: That's right. I mean, this is something that comes straight from Jefferson. This is not some modern diagnosis or something like that. Jefferson's line was he had sensible depressions of mind. And so there was a family history there, and it was something that Lewis grappled with during the expedition and after. But you know what really struck me when I was reading the journals is that Lewis was very aware of this. We know Lewis was a great scientist. You know, he could describe plants, he could describe animals, but he also described his own mind. And so Lewis would write something like, oh, I see myself worrying about the future, but I can't control that. I'm just going to focus on the present. And so I found it heroic is the word I would use. I found it really inspiring and heroic that he would sort of notice these tendencies in his mind and try to stand up to them. He wouldn't always succeed, but he'd always try. And I mean, that's all any of us can do, right?
0: We are just getting started. The new book getting some great reviews and a whole lot of attention. If you are a historian or you know a historian, this is the book for you or for them. The book is called This Vast Enterprise, and it's a new history of Lewis and Clark. Craig Fairman is our guest, a wonderful writer. We'll come back. We're just getting started. If you have a question, you can text us your question, 1-844-2-McGraw, 1-844-262-4729. You can also give us a call. Maybe we'll try and work that into the conversation. This Vast Enterprise, the story of Lewis and Clark, continues in a moment on America at Night.
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8: At Human X in San Francisco, there is a big focus on agentic AI and also physical AI, like Dot, the DoorDash delivery robot. The purposely cute autonomous vehicle can travel up to 20 miles per hour, has 8 cameras, and an AI brain built on the data of over 10 million deliveries. Now, you might think this will replace DoorDash drivers, but co-founder Stanley Tang says that's not the case because revenue has been growing 25% year over year. They are in the business of adding more delivery workers, robots, or humans.
9: For us, it's really just about like how do you even keep up with our demand. That means we need to get our hands on all the modalities we need. I think we're gonna need dashers, we're gonna need Dot, we're gonna need drones, we're gonna need sidewalk robots, we're gonna need Waymos.
8: That is in line with the research out of MIT that shows AI will change the way people work, not replace them. For Fox on Tech, I'm Madison Allworth, Fox Business.
10: I'm Gianna Gelosi with your Fox True Crime Minute. It was a fiery moment in court before the sentencing of the Gilgo Beach serial killer, Judge Timothy Mazzei, unleashing on him.
11: You've been described as a very big man, but you're a disgusting and despicable small man, if you're a man at all. And you're a coward.
10: Judge Mazzei sentenced Rex Huerman to 3 consecutive life terms plus another 100 years after confessing to the murders of 8 women, most of them sex workers. Their remains, found between 1993 and 2011, the killings went unsolved until DNA from a pizza crust Huerman threw out in Manhattan led to his arrest in 2023. Back in April, Huerman took a plea deal, admitting to strangling the women. The DA says Huerman treated murder like a game, planning the crimes, cycling through burner phones, and creating fake email accounts, all to fly under the radar. There's more on this story at foxnews.com or subscribe to the Fox True Crime Podcast. I'm Gianna Gelosi with your Fox True Crime Minute.
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14: Craig Fairman has written a book called This Vast Enterprise, A New History of Lewis and Clark. Craig, we got a text message on the break. Somebody wanted to know the name. Why the name, This Vast Enterprise? Tell us the significance of the name of the book.
15: Sure. Great question. It's actually a line from Clark's letters. It's a letter that Clark wrote to Jefferson when Lewis first invited him to join the expedition. And Clark said, I would love to join this vast enterprise. I like it first because I just kind of a beautiful piece of language. The captains were great writers, but also I think it gets at the theme of the book, which is that this was an ensemble. You know, even Clark knew that it wasn't just him and Lewis. He knew this was going

0: undertake, be a vast undertaking with lots of people. And so I wanted the title to sort of reflect that, that you were going to meet a lot of people in addition to Lewis and Clark.
1: Well, we're going to talk about some of those people here, but let me, I thought they just enjoyed a nice leisurely pace up through the Pacific Northwest. Explain how the Spanish cavalry were in hot pursuit. What was that all about?
0: Well, this was a, you know, this was a stressful time. This was, there were a lot of people who had their eye on, you know, the great resource in this time period, which was land. And so the Spanish were not happy about the Louisiana Purchase, which after the expedition was kind of already in the works, then the purchase happened. And so the Spanish wanted to stop Lewis and Clark, and there were orders from the Spanish king, you know, arrest these people, seize their papers, stop American expansion before it can even begin. So the Spanish actually marshaled more than 1,000 soldiers and sent out 4 different huge parties to try to track them down. And I sort of pieced this together by looking at where native towns were and sort of some traditions, and figured out that the Spanish came within 100 miles of getting Lewis and Clark. And, you know, when we're talking about the scale of an 8,000-mile journey, coming within 100 miles, there could have been an international war breaking out on the Missouri, and it's just, you know, a couple days one way direct in one direction to the other that prevented it.
1: Craig, history is always changing, and that's why this book is so interesting, because it's more nuanced, it's more texture, filling in some of the gaps. But how much of this book and how much of your research did you prove what we know about Lewis and Clark is wrong, or just more nuanced? Or is there anything that you found out that was just factually incorrect?
0: Well, there are some things that, you know, that people get wrong. But I think the main thing for me was that I just wanted to show that this was a story with two sides. And, you know, as a historian, I think that's more accurate. When Jefferson would talk about America's presence among the Lakota, Jefferson's description for his own country was, we are miserably weak. So when I say, you know, this is Lewis and Clark versus the Lakota, that's not me from 2026 trying to add nuance. That's just that's how power worked in this time period. So I think it is more accurate in terms of history, but I also just think it's a better story. Like, think if we have Breaking Bad and we don't have Gus Fring in it, we just have Walt. That's not that good of a story. It's much better when you have two people who are smart and strategic and sort of feeling each other out. That's what the expedition was, and so I just tried to represent that truth for the first time.
1: Tell me about York, because he seems to be a character who's lost to history.
0: Yeah, he was an enslaved person who Clark brought along. And one thing I really wanted to emphasize with York, though, was not just talk about him as an enslaved person. I wanted to show that he was an amazing explorer. I found new documents that showed that York was one of the best swimmers and best people in a canoe on the entire expedition. So when they were, you know, getting close to the Pacific Northwest, dealing with these crazy rapids on the Columbia River watershed that are now underwater because of modern dams. But, you know, they were cracking their canoes. They couldn't replace them. They were dealing with really tough water. And York was one of the people who was essential there. So he had a rifle. He had a lot of independence, and he was able to make choices for himself. I believe he was one of the most important people on the expedition.
1: He became a full-fledged member, right? Again, they were somewhat suspect because he was a slave, but through the course of the expedition, he became one of their equals. Is that not correct?
0: I think that's fair to say. Early on, you could tell that there was some skepticism. You know, in this time period, some people liked slavery, some people didn't like slavery. People had different views, just like people have different views today. But, you know, there's an anecdote early on where Clark says one of the men threw so much sand in York's eyes that he couldn't even see. And it's not like this was happening to everybody else. This only happened to York. So I think that's a clue that there was some tension early on. But by the time they get to the Pacific Ocean, when the captains pull them in and say, where are we going to put our fort this winter? They actually ask York. And that, to me, I think shows that he was able to win respect, not just from the men, but from the captains. And it's really important for me to emphasize that he did that because he was great with a rifle and he was great in a canoe. He's a big, strong guy. He was important and he was valuable to this, you know, incredible mission.
1: But then it's also heartbreaking because as they get closer to the end of the expedition, Clark starts to treat him like a slave again.
0: Yeah, it really, you know, I think Clark and York both changed over the course of this expedition, but then Clark changed back. And so there are letters. York, as far as we know, wasn't able to read or write, but you can tell a lot about him just from Clark's description. And so when they get back, Clark has this letter to his brother where he's like, York is talking about his immense services and how he's earned his freedom, and I don't agree with him. And that's a line you can read both ways. You can see Clark's condescension

0: but you can also see York saying, you know, I went with you. I went 8,000 miles. I deserve to be free. I've earned this. And Clark declined to give it to him. And you know, the end of York's life was really hard because of it.
1: All the others had the choice to go or not go. York didn't have a choice.
0: That's right. That's right. He had a young wife who was in Kentucky. And, you know, in this book, when I don't know for sure, I try to be honest about that and just say, you know, maybe York was excited about the adventure. Maybe he would have rather stayed with his wife. Either way, he didn't have a choice. But once he was on this expedition, he made the most of it. He was helping build the forts. He was even doing some kind of diplomatic meetings with Native people. He really was a remarkable man, and you can even see this. You know, Jefferson was sending out other expeditions at this time period, and there were enslaved people on those expeditions too. They don't really show up in the journals as much for those expeditions, but York shows up in these journals all the time. I think it's a real testament to his, you know, him as a human being.
1: The book is The Vast Enterprise, A New History of Lewis and Clark. Craig Fairman, our guest. Lots more to get to. I want to ask you about Sacagawea. She's such an interesting character, but is it true that she randomly ran across her brother somewhere in the forest in the Pacific Northwest?
0: It wasn't quite in the Pacific Northwest. It was in the Rockies. But other than that, yes, it's absolutely true. And it's one of those moments that if you read it in a novel, you'd just be like, no way. That's too implausible. But she met him, and, you know, it helped the expedition because she was able to help them get horses when they really needed them to get through those mountains. But the part that sticks to me is that she just broke down and wept. You know, up to this point in the expedition, the men were like, wow, it's, you know, she's had a hard life, but it seems like nothing seems to bother her. She's so tough. But once she found her brother again, she was crying so hard that she couldn't even translate. She threw a blanket over her head and her brother's head to kind of have some privacy and try to get some composure. That moment tells you that, you know, the men might have seen her as tough, but that's because she was making a choice. She's like, I'm not going to tell them everything. I'm not going to share everything. And then once she found her family again, after years apart, she just broke down. She had a very human reaction in that moment. I think it's beautiful.
1: Pretty extraordinary story that you run across your brother in the expedition of Lewis and Clark. I mean, that just boggles the mind. Craig Fairman, our guest, hold that thought. Lots more to get to. The book is called This Vast Enterprise. It's a brand new book. 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America at Night, back in a moment.
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1: Simon & Schuster is the publisher. John Meacham writes, original, compelling, and memorable. Craig Fairman sheds new light on a fabled story and tells it in a way that puts us all back in a vanished but resonant world. John Meacham on this new book, This Vast Enterprise, A New History of Lewis and Clark. Craig Fairman, our guest. Craig, when you talk about Lewis and Clark, when one talks about Lewis and Clark, you know, they're often compared to Neil Armstrong, right? First man on the moon, or Charles Lindbergh, the first flight across the Atlantic. But Armstrong and Lindbergh, they had maps. They had some technology. Lewis and Clark didn't have Google Maps. They didn't have a map at all. They didn't have Rand McNally. They had nothing. It's hard to conceive, even today, how they did this. Left from St. Louis, went to the Pacific Ocean and back in 2 years. It's extraordinary.
2: It really is. And they were following a river. They had a road, and they were going to follow a river, but they didn't know exactly where that river was going to go or what it was going to connect to. And they would run into obstacles. You know, they thought they might have to deal with some mountains at some point. And then in the middle of what's now Montana, they run into five waterfalls, and they have to go 20 miles around it on land. One of my favorite people in the book, a sergeant, a working class guy named John Ordway, he said, you know, we're sailing by land.

0: they would put the sails up on their boats as they would drag them to the ground just to get a little bit of help as they used these rickety wagons and tried to get back to where the water was passable. It's amazing what they had to go through, but they did it together. They just kept pushing, and it's human endurance on a scale that has very rarely been achieved.
1: You have to assume that the ride back was faster than the ride there.
0: Absolutely. Everything was easier. They were in a hurry. Clark, who made these fantastic maps that, people used for decades after the expedition, he didn't have to make very many maps on the way home because they'd already been there. So they were in a hurry. They wanted to get back before winter happened, or they would have had to spend, many more months waiting. They were in a rush, but who can blame them? They had made it to the ocean, and now it was time to get back and tell everybody what they'd found.
1: You also talk about, and I thought this was a riveting part of the book, often it is promoted that there were very little casualties along the way. But you talk about a ragtag at the end of the trip. They barely survived, and they crossed the finish line barely. Talk about that for a moment.
0: Well, I think the best example of this is Lewis, and this is, we talked earlier that he was somebody who struggled with depression. So he's on his way back. He's, they're all tired. They're all worn out. And he goes out hunting one day, and he really shouldn't even have been out there, but he was just trying to get a latitude reading and a longitude reading for Clark's maps. And so they're killing some time, and they're hunting, and he's wearing, animal skin clothing at this point because everything else is rotted. And his own man accidentally shoots him. And it was a terrible wound. One thing I tried to connect in my book is to remind people that, Lewis loved animals, and he had one of his favorite horses get a terrible infection and die just a couple months before. So, Lewis didn't have modern germ theory while we did, like we do, but he didn't need it. He had just, he had had an animal with a terrible wound that had maggots in it, and it was just suffering in a just gruesome way. And now all of a sudden he has this terrible wound. He has to ride in a boat on his belly, can't look up and see anything, and just hope that, do I have a fever? Do I not have a fever? The stress was just incredible. So everybody limped back, but Lewis couldn't even limp. He was laying in a boat.
1: How were some men suffering from syphilis?
0: Well, it's honestly hard to say because there was a lot of sex that happened during this expedition. But, did the men give native women syphilis? Did the women give men syphilis? It could have been both. We don't have a good panel that was being run in real time for these tests back then. But we do know that there was a lot of sex happening. This is one of those places where I could rely on both oral traditions and on the journals themselves, because Lewis and Clark were not prudes. They understood, they'd been in the army for a long time. They understood what young men wanted to do. And native people, for their part, viewed sex as kind of a strategic and spiritual act that benefited them as well. So Lewis and Clark said, things are going to happen. Let's just try to follow the rules of the people that we deal with and not create problems. And for the most part, the men abided by that, and they proceeded on.
1: Yeah. Talk about John Ordway, because I know he's a big part of the book. Talk about him for a little bit, and what did you think of him?
0: Well, he might be my favorite person in the whole book. Lewis and Clark were amazing, but they were captains. They were off making maps or doing scientific stuff. The people who were standing in the freezing cold river towing the boats, those were the people like John Ordway. So it was really important for me to make Ordway as interesting a person as Lewis and Clark, because his experience of the expedition was so different. So Ordway was just a tough guy. Like, he has a line in his journals where he says, "I'm full of pains, but not very sick." And I just love that. He's basically saying, I am just completely racked with sickness, but other than that, I'm okay. I can keep going. And he just had a toughness, and he also had a care for his men. He was always, you read his journals, and he's always checking, whose feet are hurting, who's got a snake bite to deal with. He cared about his men, and he was willing to sacrifice to achieve this mission.
1: I also thought it was interesting that even though they came across Native Americans, they had Native Americans on the expedition. And so that must have been an interesting juxtaposition, right? Whether it was, talk about that for a minute, because the Native Americans were with the white men, and the Native Americans were against the white men at the same time. That's an interesting dynamic that other people don't think about.
0: Yeah, it was just a very complicated place, and I tried really hard to put you in the canoe so you can see all these different alliances and complexities. This is one place where Sacagawea was really important. Clark noted that, when other Native nations see that we have a woman traveling with us, they realize we're not here for war, we're something else. They might not know why exactly there's this huge group of people coming up or down a river, but they at least see

0: Sacagawea and her baby and realize, okay, let's talk first and shoot later. So again, there were so many human dynamics, and if Sacagawea is not with them, you know, things could have gone much differently.
1: Was it dumb luck Sacagawea went with him? Why did she go? Why did they choose her?
0: Well, it was less dumb luck than a dumb human being, Charbonneau. People call him her husband, but honestly, he was closer to her owner. He was somebody who spent his whole life kind of trafficking in young Native women in a way that's pretty reprehensible. But he was a schemer. And so when he saw Lewis and Clark come in with this huge expedition funded by Jefferson, Charbonneau wanted to get a spot on it. And so one of the things he offered was, he said, you know, I have these Shoshone wives and they can come with us if you want. And so Lewis and Clark decided to take him along, quickly realized he wasn't much help, but they also saw that Sacagawea could be help. And she played a big part in that. She made herself indispensable from the very beginning. She showed, you know, these are the things I can do. And I think she was being strategic there. I think she realized, you know, my husband beats me. My husband is not a great guy. If I can sort of align with Lewis and Clark, they'll protect me. And they found a way to work together.
1: Now, was she pregnant on the tour, or was she just recently given birth?
0: Well, she was pregnant during the first winter. So this is one of the things, you know, we can talk about rattlesnakes and grizzly bears, but poor Sacagawea, she's living in this cramped fort, you know, 40 plus guys all squeezed in here, smoke, smell, just terrible. And she's in her third trimester. I cannot imagine how hard that must have been. But she had the baby, and so then for once they get moving in the spring, because they can't travel in the winter, that's when she has this newborn. But she has a special carrier that she made for him, and this baby, whose name is Pompey, he goes with him all along the way. And, you know, what a way to grow up, right? You know, you take your first steps while you're on the Lewis and Clark expedition. What a life.
1: What happened to that baby? Do we know?
0: We do. He ended up being, you know, a curious traveler and explorer and somebody really talented with languages, just like his mother. So he spent some time in Germany. He spent a lot of time in the American West, some time in the 60s. But he was somebody who, like his mother, was smart and tough and liked to see new things.
1: And what happened to Sacagawea after the expedition?
0: Well, this is something that's been debated among different Native nations. And I totally understand why, because Sacagawea is such an inspiring figure. What nation wouldn't want to claim her? So there are different nations that think she lived into the 1850s, even the 1860s. Clark, for his part, made a list in the 1820s, and on that list he said Sacagawea had died. So there are some other written documents that suggest maybe she died young, and it could have been from the complications of an STI given to her by Charbonneau. But I also honestly think that there's a chance that she might have lived beyond that. The record keeping isn't always as precise as we would want it to be, and whenever she died, she was an amazing woman.
1: Writing this has got to be difficult as a historian, because you're obviously researching it, but also sounds like you fell in love with some of these characters and you're rooting for them. How hard was it to sort of wish them a better life than the one they had?
0: I honestly fell in love with all of them. I mean, I just, like, my favorite thing to write about is human beings. And there, you cannot find more interesting human beings in American history than on this expedition. But unfortunately, when the expedition ended, a lot of them had endings that were bleak. Sacagawea's possible ending we mentioned. Lewis ended up killing himself. York ended up suffering in a lot of ways because of Clark. So they didn't get the happy endings that we would might want. But, you know, I guess that's probably why the ending, I sort of moved quick myself. I want to spend most of my time on the expedition when they have this fellowship and they're accomplishing something great together.
1: Yeah, and Meriwether Lewis, his journals were lost to history, or what happened to those?
0: Well, some of them are. It's tricky. There are places where we don't have any of his journals, and some scholars have argued that maybe he was suffering from depression and didn't write in that time. I tend to think it's more likely that we just lost some of his journals. We know there are other people who were keeping journals on the expedition, and we don't have any of them. But there are places where we do have some of his journals. And so, you know, those are the moments when I would really zoom in and sort of write from his perspective, because when you have his journals, he's such a wonderful writer that you could really make his point of view and his desires and his fears come alive.
1: The book is The Vast Enterprise, A New History of Lewis and Clark. Craig Fairman with us for a couple of more minutes. What was the legacy of the trip? Not that 220 years later, you've spent 5 years researching new stories and new histories of it, but in 1807 and 1808, did it open up the West? What was the immediate aftermath, and how did

0: this trip change America?
1: Sure. Well, this is, I think, what's interesting. I sort of think of Lewis and Clark as America's first big research project, right? We just sent somebody to the moon. This is kind of the same thing in terms of like a big government investment. And when you invest in research, you can't always say how it's going to pay off or what it's going to lead to. You're sort of funding possibility. You're going to throw a lot of money at something and then, oh, we invented the internet. Wow. You know, that's kind of how it happens. And that's sort of what happened in this case too, in that Lewis and Clark's main goal was to find this water route. And they didn't really find it, not because they did anything wrong, but because the Rocky Mountains intervened that there was no water route to find. But one thing Lewis and Clark did say is we really need to put a trading post out here close to the Pacific Ocean on the Columbia River. So Jefferson worked with a different trader who put an outpost there. And then at one point, somebody was traveling from that post back to America, and he discovered this place called South Pass. Well, South Pass became really important in American history because that was what enabled the Oregon Trail to work the way it did. So even if Lewis and Clark did not discover exactly what Jefferson wanted, they sort of set in motion this unpredictable chain of events that did make the Oregon Trail happen and did lead to that kind of American expansion. I just think that's how research often works.
0: Yeah. How right were they when it came to their maps? How close were they to being accurate with their maps?
1: It's astonishing. You know, they did latitude and longitude, and those data are really good too. And then they were often within 20 or 30 miles, which, you know, when you don't have Google Maps, that's kind of amazing that you can just use the sun and the stars to get that close. But even the maps Clark was drawing every day, you know, scholars have compared it to our best modern data, and he would sometimes be within 6-7%. So you're riding in a canoe, you're swatting at mosquitoes, you're dealing with unruly soldiers, and you're still drawing maps by hand, and you're that close to what we can get today with Google Earth. It's astonishing. They were brilliant.
0: Craig Fairman, our guest. The book is This Vast Enterprise. What would you ask Lewis and Clark after all this research and all this study?
1: That's a great question. I think I would like to hear in their words what it meant. Because, you know, when they got back, that this was still a time period where people might be a little buttoned down, and they would sort of record, you know, they would offer the official explanation. But during the expedition, there would be times where Clark would say, you know, I walked over a hill and I even forgot that I was trying to hunt because I just saw these beautiful plains in every direction around me. So during the expedition, sometimes their emotions would just kind of come out even if they didn't intend it. Once they got back, they sort of returned to that kind of buttoned down official role. But I guess I would just say, you know, what did it mean to get back? What stood out to you the most? How do you reflect on that experience? Because they were both just such good writers, and I would love to hear in their words, you know, kind of a little bit more of that emotional stuff that they maybe didn't share.
0: Meriwether Lewis, as you mentioned, killed himself not too long after the expedition was over with. But William Clark goes on to have a wonderful career. Doesn't he end up being like the first governor of the state of Missouri or something?
1: That's right. And probably even more important, he was kind of the top native agent. So he worked under five different presidents, if I'm remembering this right. And so he signed deals that led to America gaining millions and millions of acres. And so he, from St. Louis, was really one of the point men for this kind of expansion that we're talking about. And he dealt with lots of native people and just was a really important figure in American history.
0: The book is called This Vast Enterprise, A New History of Lewis and Clark. And it is amazing that after 220 years, we're still learning and discovering the story of an extraordinary story that helped build America into the power it is today. A New History of Lewis and Clark, This Vast Enterprise by Craig Fairman. Craig, thank you very much for a wonderful hour. Good luck with the book. Thank you for stopping by early in your journey. Best of luck to you. Safe travels, and thanks for checking in.
1: It's been a total pleasure. Thank you, guys.
0: You got it. Craig Fairman with us. The book is This Vast Enterprise, Simon & Schuster, comes out tomorrow, getting rave reviews in the New York Times, Wall Street Journal, already number one on Amazon, and the book drops tomorrow. So pre-sales going very, very well. This one is going to be a keeper. This Vast Enterprise, A New History of Lewis and Clark. Craig Fairman, the author. America at Night, back in a moment.
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9: A recent Senate Armed Services Subcommittee hearing examined the Army's modernization efforts. Republican Senator Kevin Cramer of North Dakota framed the challenge this way.
10: The battlefield is evolving in days or months rather than decades.
9: Jesse Tollison is the Assistant Secretary of the Army for Acquisition, Logistics, and Policy. He explained further why speed matters.
11: Recent conflicts have reinforced that technology cycles are accelerating, production capacity matters, and the Army must be able to integrate new capabilities faster than our adversaries.
9: Lieutenant General Edmund Brown, the commander of Army Transformation, agreed.
12: Our number one deliverable is to get better equipment to soldiers and combat formations faster.
9: Arizona Democratic Senator Mark Kelly said the entire process has to keep up with
13: the threats that we face.
9: Kim Uretsky, Fox News.
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0: Coming to you from the heart of the nation, this is America at Night with McGraw Milhaven.
1: After the two-year expedition, they came back limping to St. Louis on the Missouri River. They were suffering from rotten teeth, mangled feet, infected fingernails, and syphilis as this expedition came back. I mean, think about that for a second. You had to paddle up the Missouri River all the way up into South Dakota, and then the Missouri River runs dry, and you got to get out and carry the canoes over the Rocky Mountains to find the Columbia River to assume that will take you. Just think about that. Without, you didn't have Google Maps. You didn't have Rand McNally. You had nothing. You had nothing to go on. You just kept going until you got to the end. And you were assuming that there was a Pacific Ocean there somewhere. I mean, just utterly extraordinary when you think about it. The book, This Vast Enterprise, A New History of Lewis and Clark, Craig Fairman, getting a whole lot of attention and thrilled that he was lucky. We were lucky enough to have him join us. The book drops tomorrow. Pre-sales are going brisk. All right, stay right there. We've got lots to get to. Tim, by the way, in Washington State, summed that up our best when he texted in. Now that was a good guest. Yes, we can all agree that that was a good guest. We're going to have open phones next hour, which means phone calls, text messages. We can talk about anything you want, something we talked about earlier in the show. You want to go rogue? You want to talk about how the Mets haven't won a game since the Strait of Hormuz has been closed? We can talk about that. And talk about somehow the Knicks lost tonight, how they lost tonight. They were up late. Killing me, Smalls. We're just getting started. Open phones next hour. Our executive director is Alex Hinton. Our engineer tonight is Tom DeLack. I'm McGraw-Milhaven, and this is America at Night on Westwood One.
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9: Fire. I'm Chris DeMeo, Fox News. Israel and Hezbollah agree to a truce as fighting delays U.S. and Iran negotiations.
10: Vice President J.D. Vance's trip to Switzerland to negotiate the terms of a peace deal with Iran was postponed Friday, with the White House citing logistical issues. The Associated Press reporting Iran suspended the talks because of fighting in Lebanon. Israel and Hezbollah agreeing to renew a ceasefire in Lebanon after deadly strikes Friday threatened to jeopardize the U.S. and Iran negotiations. An initial agreement between Washington and Tehran signed earlier this week calls for an end to all military operations, an end to the U.S. naval blockade on Iran, and a full reopening of the Strait of Hormuz. It

0: creates a 60-day window for officials to negotiate a lasting, final agreement. Kristen Goodwin, Fox News.
1: Meantime, as the Iran negotiations continue, there are 6 American hostages locked up in Iran. Might their fate be part of this deal?
2: At least 2 of those Americans remain in the notorious Evin prison. Kamran Hekmati, a 61-year-old Jewish Iranian-American grandfather from Long Island. Hekmati was visiting family in Iran last spring when he was arrested over a trip to Israel 13 years ago for his son's bar mitzvah. And 49-year-old journalist Reza Valizadeh, who worked for Radio Free Europe for 10 years and returned in 2024 to care for his parents. Reza's attorney, Ryan Fahey, is urging the administration to make the release of all detained Americans a priority.
1: That's Fox's Jennifer Griffin. One day before Operation Epic Fury began, Secretary of State Marco Rubio designated Iran a state sponsor of wrongful detention. A train engineer is dead after 2 trains collide north of London. A number of passengers injured, some described as having broken bones. Both trains were traveling south to London when they collided. 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
1: President Trump is showing off the new aircraft that will serve as Air Force One. Fox's Jared Halpern has more.
6: Inside a huge Air Force hangar, President Trump descended the steps of a freshly painted and retrofitted jumbo jet that will soon fly as Air Force One.
7: When you see it, you won't believe it, actually. The quality of woods, the quality of the materials.
6: The Boeing 747 was a gift from the government of Qatar and required 10 months of retrofitting. Air Force officials described the aircraft as a bridge until a new fleet of long-planned presidential aircraft is complete. President Trump says the new plane will participate in a flyover of Washington, D.C. on July 4th. At the White House, Jared Halpern, Fox News.
1: New York City police officers respond to a call of a barricaded man inside an apartment, leading to an exchange of gunfire. The suspect was shot and killed, and one cop was shot in the leg.
8: The officer who was shot is 15-year veteran detective Matthew Gale of the Emergency Service Unit. Detective Gale was immediately removed from the scene and transported here to Kings County Hospital, where he is being treated for a gunshot wound that resulted in a tibial fracture of the left leg.
1: That's NYPD Commissioner Jessica Tisch. Carmelo Anthony has been appointed to a new lawyer to appeal his murder conviction. Collin County court records revealing that Lara Bracamonte Davila is now representing the 19-year-old. Anthony was found guilty last week of killing 17-year-old Austin Metcalf at a Texas high school track meet. Anthony claims he's destitute despite his family's reported ties to several businesses in Louisiana and Texas. There's a 2-way tie atop the leaderboard at the U.S. Open at Shinnecock on Long Island. Wyndham Clark and Samuel Stevens share the lead at 1 under par. Round 3 is Saturday. I'm Chris DeMeo. This is Fox News.
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0: bunker in his studio deep beneath the cracked Sonoran desert ground, where the city lights fade, the distractions fall away, and the big questions echo a little louder in the dark. This is Coast to Coast AM. I'm your host, Rich Barra. Tonight, or this morning, wherever you are in our listening audience, we're going to leave the noise of the daylight world behind, down here in the stillness of the overnight hours. There's no talking points, there's no algorithms, there's no headlines telling us what to think. We just have questions. The kind of questions humanity has asked since we first looked up at the night sky. Are we alone? Who's telling the truth? And how much of our reality has been hidden in plain sight and maybe about to be shattered? For generations, the UFO mystery lived in the fringes, in the shadows of late-night conversations like this one. This is where I used to hear about it with Art Bell. Grainy photographs, whispered testimonies, and the stories of those who claim to have seen something that they just couldn't explain. And then something changed. Questions once dismissed, well, right now are being asked about in Congress. Military pilots are speaking openly, whistleblowers coming forward, government agencies are releasing files, and for the first time in modern history, the possibility that we may not be alone is being discussed in the open. Yet, as the information flows, for me, so do the questions. Are we witnessing the greatest revelation in human history, or the greatest information puzzle ever created, or some kind of psyop? In a world of deepfakes, AI-generated images, advanced drones, synthetic reality, what would actual proof really look like? And has disclosure already happened? Or there's no way it's going to happen? Are we still waiting for the moment that changes everything? Well, tonight, we're joined by UFO researcher and journalist Danny Silva, who has followed the modern disclosure movement since that landmark 2017 New York Times report that brought the subject out of the shadows and into the mainstream. We're going to discuss the latest government UFO files, David Grush whistleblower protections, the challenges of separating fact from fiction, and whether the truth is finally coming into focus. And then open lines. 2 hours of whatever you want to talk about. I bet it's going to be UFOs, but you know what? You bring to this dark table whatever you like. I'm ready for it. So lock the doors, dim the lights, and stay with us, because the biggest questions of our lifetime may no longer be, are we alone? It may be, how long have we known? Danny Silva is next when we come back on Coast to Coast AM.
1: 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Thank you for listening, and have a fantastic day.
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6: Welcome back to Coast AM. I'm your host tonight. My name's Rich Barra. And Danny Silva is our guest tonight. I've been pushing for him for a long time to be on the show with me. He is a UFO researcher and citizen journalist who has followed the modern disclosure movement, just like me, since really Art Bell started talking about it. And then the landmark 2017 New York Times report on the Pentagon's secret UFO program kind of launched him into a whole thing. So it is a pleasure to maybe hopefully dig into what is going on out there. And let's finally figure out what is happening with UFOs and UAPs. I like to say UFO still. Don't know if I've totally converted to the UAP. I think that confuses people.
7: Maybe it does a little bit. And Rich, thank you for having me on. First off, it was great to hear you talk about the Sonoran Desert. I grew up in Tucson, actually.
6: Oh, really? What part?
7: I went to Mountain View High School, northwest of Tucson, and then I also had an apartment at St. Mary's on the west side.
6: Oh, right on. So north, were you in like Oro Valley, or were you in like Marana?
7: South of Marana.
6: South of Marana.
7: So yeah, still more like Tucson over like Katerra Farms area.
6: Okay, yeah. I lived right over there. I lived in Oro Valley. I live right down the piece from you.
7: That's awesome.
6: Yeah. Well, welcome to the show. Welcome on in. So did you see Steven Spielberg's new movie yet, Disclosure Day?
7: I saw it. I loved it. It had a lot of the threads, and I'm assuming that we're in a kind of a no spoiler zone here. But
6: yeah, I mean, you know, if you listen to Coast, I mean, the spoilers have been on this show for about, you know, 30 years. So
7: it's but, true. Some of the themes in the and direct things that they showed in the movie, I first learned from listening like you to Art Bell and George Norrie over the years. But I really loved it.
6: There's a president who was hanging out with a celebrity looking at bodies in this film. And I heard about that first on this very show. And I'm like, well, that was a kind of a cool nod to Coast AM. The movie is interesting because I'm not going to ruin anything, but if there is some action, there is some adventure. The movie to me seems like it should have come out in like 2002 or 2003, because now I almost feel like the revelation of it all, or maybe for the common man, maybe for the muggle, maybe this is like very, very shocking. But for the people who stay up late and have been listening to this show for years, I don't know that there were a whole lot of surprises, but they did kind of wrap up a nice bow of it all towards the last 15, 20 minutes. And that part of the movie I did think was great.
7: Yeah, I was left wanting more for sure. And it's funny that you said that about the president, the Jackie Gleason story. And that's 100% true.
6: Now you spoiler alerted it. I was going to give that away. But go ahead.
7: Yeah, I 100% heard that on Coast to Coast for the first time. But I really liked the movie. It pulled a lot of threads together. All of us that have been activists and kind of fighting for disclosure, we just wanted to kind of see that in a movie form. There's been tons of movies about UFOs and aliens, not so many about necessarily disclosure. So I would definitely say that this is the best disclosure movie of all time.
6: Okay, that's interesting. So we've seen over the last few months the videos of the, we started with the Tic Tac. We don't know what that is. Now we've

0: because I'm the one who put the bat signal up in the sky for you, because I think you're a very pragmatic UFO guy. You're not on here talking about, you know, lizards and Pleiades that have come and talked to you. You're looking at it from, what have we seen? What is happening with the whistleblowers? Okay, so let me ask some leading questions. You take them wherever you want. Why now do you think these are being released?
1: It's a great question. I'm not 100% sure. I think there has been a lot of pressure since 2017. I think a lot of it has worked. The landscape, the UFO subject landscape, has really changed a lot over the years and the decades, but especially since 2017. I mean, in 2017, any mention by a politician of UFOs was a huge deal. And now it's basically daily, and we're even seeing politicians tweeting about it. So
0: and all progress parties too, right? It's not just Republican, Democrat. It's almost like the Epstein files, where everybody who can is like, release more files.
1: Yeah, so, it's bipartisan for sure.
0: So here, I guess, is my question. Here's why I think there's something to it. Let's go take the Occam's razor. So anybody who listens to the show, this is what I think my 80th show now on Coast to Coast. I've been filling in for George on Fridays now, not every Friday, but about, you know, twice a month or so now for about a year and a half. And I like to take the Occam's razor to things and go directly to it. And so my thing is, if there's nothing to cover up and nothing to see and nothing going on, then why was there such a loud clamp being put down on the truth of UFOs? Why cover up something for, you know, since the 1940s, if there truly is nothing to cover up?
1: It's a great question. And I really liked the quote from Representative Jared Mockovich during, there was a recent press conference with David Grush just a week or two ago, and he said he doesn't know the truth, but he knows they're being lied to, because basically every time they dig in, they hit these roadblocks. So there's definitely a cover-up of some sort going on, and if you believe the whistleblowers, they really ripped the band-aid off and they're going into biologics and not just the UFOs, and they get real deep into it.
0: It makes you wonder too, like the things that have been released so far are curious, but that's nothing like with like some of the themes that they cover in that Disclosure Day movie, where there's nothing that's been released that would shake your foundation of faith yet. Do we think that's coming, or do we think this is the best shot, and whatever it is that they have shown us is surely not everything, but that's about all you're going to get is stuff like that? They're going to inundate us with, you know, things that look like Tic Tacs that zip around in the sky, or they seemingly go underwater, and then they can't track it beyond that, and then that's all we're going to get. What do you think is happening there?
1: It's an interesting question. You know, there's been so many claims for so many years that there's these clear, earth-shattering videos. I was really hoping that in some of these first releases there would be better quality videos. There are some that I think are really great. I tweeted some on my Twitter page, ex-Twitter page. Anyone could look at those at Silver Record. But at the same time, it's frustrating because it isn't the smoking gun. I think also something to take into account is the public's kind of fatigue. When To the Stars Academy in 2017, when they released the Tic Tac and Gimbal videos, I'm pretty sure that they thought that those would be the smoking guns. And once they released them, they got a lot of media attention, and they basically changed the trajectory of the subject.
0: Yep.
1: However, they weren't the smoking guns, quote unquote, to kind of cause disclosure and basically convince the world. So it's kind of weird. It's like when things get released, we kind of are waiting to see how the public reacts to it. And there has been a lot of public interest, but at the same time, I feel like it isn't the biggest thing that probably politicians and the public are thinking about, unfortunately.
0: There's something that kind of interests me too. I was watching, well, you know, I get most of my information from Instagram now. In the AI videos of aliens are astoundingly good. And you really have to look like, okay, is this a fake? What am I looking at? Is this a deep fake? Is this something generated by somebody to get clicks? And I haven't done the research, but maybe you have. Do the AI videos, the fake videos, outpace the real videos? Because

0: the, you know, the Tic Tac video from the military thing looks like the first Atari game, like really super low res. But if you see something that looks like an alien warning us about AI from the 50s, you think, well, that could be real. That might be what they look like. I'm pretty sure they do. And you end up falling for things a little bit. And so I guess the real videos we're not as impressed with as the fake videos.
1: Yeah, it's really weird. You know, years ago, drones weren't even as prevalent as they are now. And they started to come out, and now we're like, we were saying, you know, these UFOs videos, there's going to be a big problem with them because now there's so many drones doing weird flight characteristics. They don't necessarily have the five observables, quote unquote, but they can still do a lot of odd things.
0: I have to ask you, I don't know what the five observables are. What are those?
1: Let me actually read it to you. So the five observables are what ATIP, Lou Elizondo's ATIP, kind of created about basically what the characteristics of UFOs may be. Actually, there's six. Technically, there's six. But here's the five. So there's positive lift, which is anti-gravity, the ability to resist Earth's gravity without visible aerodynamic surfaces, wings, rotors, or exhaust plumes. Then there's instantaneous acceleration, the capacity to change speed and direction with forces that would exceed the physical limits of biological systems or current human engineering. Then the third is hypersonic velocity without signatures, the capability to travel at speeds well beyond the sound barrier without creating acoustic booms, vapor contrails, or thermal heat trails. There's also transmedium travel, the ability to seamlessly operate and travel through different environments, such as moving from the vacuum of space through Earth's atmosphere and underwater. There's also low observability, the ability to remain elusive to electro-optical, infrared, and radar detection, making it highly difficult to lock onto or acquire a clear image of the object. And then there's the sixth one that didn't come out at first. The five were originally released and talked about a lot by Lou Elizondo and other people. And then when I was reporting, I actually had spoken to Lou. He told me about the sixth observable, but it was kind of in confidence and I wasn't allowed to talk about it. Then he talked about it, so then I was able to write about it. And the sixth is biological effects, which basically means injuries. You know, a lot of people that or military people
0: get too close.
1: Exactly, and they get radiated or have injuries, and it's really unfortunate.
0: So we should probably explain. I started asking you questions right out of the gate, Danny. Danny Silva is our guest tonight. And we're talking about UFOs, and as a citizen journalist, tell me about what turned you on to this, where you pretty much exclusively got roped into what UAPs and UFOs are. Tell me about that part of the journey for you.
1: And I'm basically kind of, you know, retired now. I'm more like a talking head at the moment. But in 2017, the New York Times story came out, and the landscape was not like it is today. There, you know, we weren't hearing about UFOs, like I said, from politicians. We weren't hearing about UFOs on mainstream media mainly. There was kind of the news cycle of the 2017 New York Times story, but that was just huge to even have it in the New York Times. And there was very minimal information. So I hopped on social media. I was on Twitter. I found there was only a few people really even talking about UFOs on Twitter, and we were just kind of starved for information. And in order to get that information, we basically had to do it ourselves. I never thought about writing or anything like that, even though my father was a career journalist. And I had people basically convince me to start a website along with them and write. I came from a music background where I spent a lot of time trying to hound people, you know, to sell songs and things like that. And so I had that kind of skill in my back pocket. And I found that hounding people in the UFO world was a lot easier than hounding people in the music business that have millions of fans trying to talk to them. So I was able to speak to, you know, CIA or intelligence agency scientists and that claimed to work on the UFO subject. I was able to kind of contact a lot of these people, and they would actually talk to me. So we were able to break some stories early on. And now I feel like the landscape has kind of changed, where you're going to see stories on national news now. So I don't have to do as much legwork, but it was definitely interesting to see the changes over the years of what happened with the subject.
0: I feel like a

0: grown up listening to Coast to Coast. So in my normal life, I do a morning show. I always have since I've been 18. So driving to work in the middle of the night, basically listening to Art Bell and George Norrie over the years. And you hear all this stuff roll out. And you're like, what? What is going on? That's unbelievable. And so flash forward to, I don't know, a couple of weeks ago, and I'm watching Fox News do a story on the four types of known space aliens. And it kind of comes and goes, shows up on social media, and the public doesn't really seem to dig their teeth into it. Like, we're more concerned about Jelly Roll and Bunny get a divorce. So what is happening where we find out perhaps that there are four different types of space aliens that have visited or visiting or might be in control of part of what's happening here? And we're like, okay. Why do you think it both captures our imagination and yet doesn't move the needle? Why is this not the biggest? Why is disclosure not the biggest story that's ever been?
1: I think people are jaded. I'm jaded myself in a lot of ways. It is surreal to hear these stories. Oftentimes, these stories, they don't come with proof. The alien story, I think that came from Dr. Eric Dumm, who's a credible person in my view. However, it just didn't, he didn't show proof of it. And it's really odd to just see the trajectory of everything. And it's kind of the what have you done for me lately mentality from the public, where I think they just get jaded about hearing some of these things over and over, and they need some sort of something else. I guess it would be proof, or maybe an announcement just that's more direct from the president. But we have had politicians basically saying they believe at this point, which is really interesting and something I thought I would never see.
0: The people who get behind the UFO things, like Neil deGrasse Tyson now, or I'm not singling him out, but people like him, you wonder how much of it is clickbait, where they're not really being guided by ratings, but by how many people click on their podcast. So I wonder if part of this is social media and people trying to get clicks on their podcast. That's where disclosure, maybe there's no proof. Maybe that's the difference between personal proof and public proof. More when we come back with Danny Silva. We're talking UFOs. This is Coast to Coast AM.

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2: This is House Call for Health. A government alcohol-related health study from the Biden era isn't included in new Trump administration dietary guidelines, raising concerns that the research has been sidelined. The study, commissioned by former President Biden's administration, was recently released independently in the Journal of Studies on Alcohol and Drugs. According to the study, health risks increase with just one drink a day, and even moderate drinking raises premature death and disease risks, including heart disease and cancer. The study was one of two government reviews intended to inform updated dietary guidelines. However, the guidance was not included following pushback from the alcohol industry and the House Oversight Committee. While the current guidelines suggest, quote, consuming less alcohol was better for overall health, authors of the study say that doesn't provide detailed practical advice about the risks of drinking. For more health news, go to foxnewshealth.com. House Call for Health, I'm Anna Eliopoulos, Fox News.
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0: 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And since you'll be preoccupied with your baby, it's best to set any recurring bills on auto pay so you won't forget to pay them. 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
1: Take a pause.
2: I don't want to talk about this. 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
3: If your animal does have an open wound and you are starting to notice like a weird smell or maggots, definitely call your vet as soon as possible. It is something that we would report to the state boards as well.
2: The screwworm fly has been found in southern border states, and vets warn it's drawn to even the tiniest scratch on your pet, unloading hundreds of eggs surrounding the break in the skin. Those eggs hatch into flesh-eating larvae. But there are products you may already be using on pets that can keep them away.
3: The biggest things is keeping them on flea and tick prevention. Things like Credelio Quattro, Simparica Trio, NexGard, and Bravecto do prevent and treat these screwworms.
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1: And Danny Silva is our guest tonight. We're talking UFOs. He's a researcher, citizen journal, and founder of Silva Record, which is all linked up at Coast to Coast AM. And he's been tracking UFO programs and U of A. He's from Tucson. He might be tracking that. UAP developments, government disclosure efforts.

0: and the evolving UFO conversation. Hey, welcome back to Coast to Coast. Danny is our guest. When we left, I was saying, how much of the people jumping on the UFO UAP train do you think are people trying to get followers and clicks on social media and their podcasts? Can you sniff those people out?
1: Yeah, it happens a lot. You mentioned Neil deGrasse Tyson. You know, he was kind of a staunch anti-UFO guy. He made a lot of negative comments over the years, and now all of a sudden he's kind of on board with it, which is kind of odd. He's already a rich guy, but I guess he's trying to stay relevant. Of course, there's a lot of podcasts and things like that. It's unfortunate when you can kind of tell that they're trying to basically exploit the subject. But at the same time, I guess no press is bad press with it. But it is weird seeing other social media accounts that, you know, don't focus on UFOs. It's weird to see how they kind of digest and reissue some of these stories and just how they kind of view the the files released. It's interesting to see the comments. You know, a lot of people will say, I don't care about aliens. I want to fix my gas prices. And it's just weird to see the public responses in some of these cases.
0: Well, I think about disclosure in general. That's one thing. And then there's so many people that make these claims that they don't ever have to pay the piper on those claims. They can make an outrageous thing like, we have video proof of aliens, and then whatever they show or whatever they don't show or talk about, it doesn't matter. They've already got the clicks. They already got what they needed, and there's no repercussions like, here on Coast to Coast, if we have bad ratings because we do a bad job, then nobody listening, and that's bad. Your ratings are bad, people get fired. But when you're just going for clicks, there's no recompense. There's no coming back from it. You don't have to say it or make good on it. That's why I love what you do. And I love that you take sort of a sober approach to disclosure in general. Is there something that you keep hearing is coming out that hasn't come out yet?
1: Well, there's a million things. And that's what's kind of the most frustrating thing about this is we're always told that there's, clear videos and one day we'll see them. There's been a lot of kind of threads of stories. Stories will become really popular and then they kind of go away and we're on to the next thing. So that is one of the most frustrating things about the UFO subject to me. Years ago it was about metamaterials, which is kind of another name for UFO pieces from like crashed UFOs and things like that. And a lot of people were collecting them. A lot of UFO organizations were collecting them. And that story kind of, and scientists were looking into them, saying they were going to run tests on them. And some tests were run. But that story kind of went by the wayside. Some people think the conspiracy is that the government kind of snatched up a lot of it. But also maybe it's just a lot of it didn't pan out. And that was kind of a red flag for me and frustrating. At the same time, I know everyone is kind of trying their best with the information they have. But the hype train, as my friends call it, is a real thing. So a lot of these stories get hyped up and then they don't kind of pan out. On the positive side of things, we are seeing all these government releases now and all this government interest, mainstream media interest.
0: And not just our government, right? All over the world.
1: Yeah, exactly. I mean, there was the recent comments, by the Brazilian politician. I think it was Japan's talking about it. And that's what a lot of people always ask. Why does this stuff only happen in America? And of course it doesn't. It happens all over the world on a regular basis.
0: You mentioned that you were from Tucson. The most public, or one of the most publicly talked about sightings was the Phoenix Lights. And what year would that have been? 97-ish? Was that something?
1: Yeah, that was 97. I was in Tucson at the time. And the story goes, of course, it's debatable, but that the ship supposedly went up right the I-10, like right through Tucson to Phoenix, if you believe that part of the story. And I was in Tucson. Of course, I was over on the west side, like right by I-10. Of course, I wasn't looking up at the time. But yeah, that was huge. It was pretty weird. I didn't realize how big of a deal it was at the time. I guess I thought it was mainly like an Arizona story. And now, decades later, it's
0: looked
1: arguably
0: at it as
1: like
0: the mass sighting. And as I say that, well, now, do you think it could have been drones flying in unison programmed and we were just, not hip to the tech?
1: I don't think so. I think the ships were too big.

0: I guess it could have been the technology of drones way before it was released to the world, but I don't think so. I think that stays one of the most compelling stories. And the whole thing with drones, a lot of people point out there's been UFO sightings for like hundreds of years, or especially since 1947, and there just wasn't the available tech at the time. And that could probably, I think, apply to 97, I would hope.
1: When you look at the science of this, before we take a quick break here, the footage always seems grainy. And one of the theories I've heard that kind of makes a little sense is that you're not going to get a picture of something that's moving gravity around it, or maybe even moving space and time around it. Of course, it's going to be
0: Exactly. And
1: grainy. Do you
0: that
1: believe
0: was
1: that?
0: kind of, I mean, that's one of the things that a lot of people believe. That's also one of those observables. There's supposedly this bubble around the craft that a lot of people believe occurs, and it kind of can make the craft blurry. So I don't know. It's one of those things a lot of people do buy into, and it's kind of the catch 22, because if we can't take a good photo of it, it's going to be really hard to convince people.
1: When we come back, I want to ask you about some of the information to the Stars Academy, and I want to ask you what keeps you awake at night. Think about that regarding UFO stuff, because you can approach this with a sober reality, but at some point we're going to wake up to it. That's all when we come back with Danny Silva on Coast to Coast AM.
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1: Welcome back to Coast AM. I'm your host, Rich Barra. Our guest, Danny Silva from Silva Record, and we're talking about UAPs. Your calls coming up here in the next hour too. In fact, maybe even in this break too. So what I've seen from all of the videos, and I've tried to watch as many as have come out, a craft that you don't know what it is that is doing things in the sky is one thing. Alien proof, I actually haven't seen anything. I've heard talk about it, but I haven't seen anything to make me think that they're actual aliens. So you know, I'm kind of curious, do you feel like in your research, one of the things we hear is it's a maybe a demonic thing or an angelic thing? Is there anything that makes you feel like this could be a religious thing?
0: I think it could be. Of course, some people really push back against that, and they don't like that kind of talk, and then other people love it. It's kind of just like a hot-button issue.

0: Me, it's all definitions. So one person's angel, one person's demon, it could be another person's alien. It's funny, reportedly the Vatican said that they're kind of ahead of the game, and they said that they were willing to baptize aliens or something along those lines. But it's just really odd to think about these definitions. I mean, when you read things in religious texts, a lot of them do sound like UFOs, right? Or you see some of these
1: Totally.
0: paintings. Yeah, I mean, and it sounds like UFOs. So I don't know the answer to that, but I definitely wouldn't rule any of that out. And I think as long as the religions are able to kind of accept that and it's not some sort of deal breaker, I think it's all good, and everyone should be talking about it and considering it.
1: The thing that makes sense is that maybe there is some technology that was lost during, the Great Flood or whatever, just the way civilizations crumble. And, like right now, if everybody died but me and, my kids, we wouldn't know how to make a skyscraper. We would have no idea how to go about making a skyscraper. We'd make something, but it'd probably be about 3 feet high, not a skyscraper. So I wonder if civilizations went away and there's tech that was maybe lost that maybe is discovered. Maybe that's what happened at Area 51. But it certainly seems like civilization after civilization has been wiped out, and maybe they were more technically advanced in those civilizations than we give them credit for. Maybe an asteroid knocked us out to the Stone Age, and maybe this is rediscovering some technology that existed that we can't explain. Just like whatever, the pyramids or whatever else. What are your thoughts on that?
0: I mean, it's definitely possible. I try to stay away from, saying where the non-human intelligence is coming from, and a lot of other people do as well. They don't. Everything is on the table, as Dr. Hal Puthoff says. It could be, automatically people assume it's aliens from another planet, but they could be aliens that have been here or whatever you want to call
1: A
0: them,
1: different
0: non-human
1: dimension.
0: intelligence. Yeah, from they could be living in the ocean this whole time.
1: When you
0: There's all
1: say
0: these claims.
1: non-human, are you convinced with your research that it is non-human?
0: I'm not convinced, however, that's kind of the keyword that a lot of people like to use, non-human intelligence rather than aliens or extraterrestrials, because extraterrestrials kind of makes it sound like it's from another planet. So a lot of people use the non-human intelligence, and some people say the others. Those are kind of just like the acceptable
1: The
0: keywords in the
1: others.
0: UFO
1: That's
0: community.
1: nice. That's like the island of Lost. What keeps you awake? I told you I was going to ask you this. What keeps you awake at night regarding UFO disclosure?
0: There's a few different things specifically. I think obviously the biggest one is probably abductions. Maybe that's one of the big parts of the government not wanting to tell people what's going on, because how do you tell the world that abductions are real and there's basically nothing you can do about it? It's
1: Okay, well,
0: incredibly
1: pause
0: scary.
1: right there. Pause right there. So, there is, Art Bell had this on his show. There are stories of an agreement made with a president, Lyndon B. Johnson, actually, after Roswell, sometime after Roswell, that the agreement was you give us some tech and we go ahead and let you experiment on people. So, do abduction stories happen in every country around the world or just the United States?
0: I think it's everywhere. I think it's across the board. And yeah, and if that's true, and I heard that, I think, the first time on Coast to Coast as well. I mean, how do you tell the public that? So I don't know. I don't know if they can tell us the full truth if something like that went on.
1: Could it be also that so much money was spent on researching this thing that they not denied for so long that admitting that would be a big problem too?
0: There's a lot of problems. A lot of people think with the crimes that have been committed, people are going to go to jail. I have a hot take on that. A lot of people don't agree with me, and I kind of reserve I reserve the right to kind of change my mind. But when I think about it, and how I feel about it right now, is I feel like there should be protections for whistleblowers, and I think there also should be amnesty for kind of like the secret keepers, the legacy program guys. I feel like if we're going to be throwing everyone in jail, it's just going to be harder for us to get the real truth out. And a lot of people disagree with me about that and get really angry, especially people that feel like crimes have been committed against them. And I definitely understand why they would be against it and why they'd be angry at the topic. But in my view, we just need to move forward at this point. And I feel like amnesty for any wrongdoing previously is probably a good idea in my book.
1: For me, the testimony.

0: He holds a lot more water of belief than just seeing a video. Because when you see lifelong people that, are military or people that are officers that just don't lie about things like that, and they have such conviction, or even Bob Lazar, for that matter, for as many people that think he's crazy, I've seen him do enough interviews now where I don't know what the benefit of him making up this story is. He certainly doesn't seem like he wants to be famous for being the guy from Area 51. Doesn't seem like he wants to be that way. Now, maybe my people reader's off, but when you see people who look like they don't want to talk about this come out and talk about it, it's different. I do a radio show, and it's like I always talk about when people raise their hand up to go on the radio, they're not as good as the people that are reluctant to talk about it. The people that are reluctant, their stories are a lot better. The people that want to get on stage, that want to do it, that's a little bit of a hot dog. But none of these people seem like they're trying to show off. They seem like they have information that they don't necessarily want to share, but they feel compelled to share.
1: Absolutely. And you look at the whistleblowers, I mean, they're at hearings in front of Congress. They're losing their pensions in some cases. They're getting threats against them. It's not fun. I mean, even low-level journalists like myself get threats sometimes, let alone these huge famous guys. And it's a lot of stress. It hurts your family life in many instances. Sometimes it's bad for your career and your business. And long term, it's usually more net negative than it is net positive.
0: We're talking to Danny Silva, a UFO researcher, citizen journalist. What have you discovered in your journalism that most people would find hard to believe, but you got the facts?
1: I don't know that I can say a lot of facts about things. I'm going to bow out of the facts word. However, the thing that's really odd to me is a lot of the UFO lore from decades and decades ago, we're now seeing in hearings in Congress, still being claimed, things that we've seen in movies. You can go back to Close Encounters of the Third Kind, the
0: Still holds
1: boxes.
0: up.
1: Yeah, it does hold up. And you look at the boxes, they had like the little Easter egg in the movie. On the boxes, it said Lockheed Martin. And now we're having hearings with Coast to Coast AM's own George Knapp, and he's naming, people are named, I don't know if he named it, but people are still naming like the IRADs, the Independent Research and Development, where they're able to hide from FOIA in the private industry. And I mean, that thread was basically seated in Close Encounters. So it's like, and all this other UFO lore, like the Holloman Air Force Base supposed landing with aliens, where they met I think it was the president or politicians at the time. A lot of this lore from a long time ago, a lot of people believe it currently. And it's really odd to me that it's like this base story, and a lot of the UFO lore people are still claiming is true, especially in 2026, and politicians are believing it, and it's being reported, like you said, on national news.
0: Speaking of Lockheed, are those hats still available on your website for people?
1: That one, I like vintage
0: But
1: clothes, so I had to use that as a picture on my thing. I really like that vintage Lockheed
0: can't
1: hat.
0: just buy it as merch.
1: No, you're gonna have to, that'd be a good idea, but you'll have to probably go to eBay for that one.
0: Well, yeah, that is a good idea for you. Might as well make some money for you. What are your thoughts on the To the Stars Academy? It seems like they've done a lot to push this into the front of at least getting government to acknowledge that there's things out there that we don't know what they are.
1: To the Stars Academy was my main intro into the subject. I really loved what they did. They changed a lot of things. That was when Lou Elizondo came out. If people don't know, that's Tom DeLonge's company. Christopher Mellon was involved. Just a lot of people. There is a downside to them that I bring up now, in retrospect, that it maybe is negative, but it's a real thing. They had a lot of people invest into the Stars Academy. A lot of people left to the Stars Academy. Now it's just Tom DeLonge and a couple others. Originally they showed a picture of a UFO and basically said that they were going to build this commercial UFO. That never happened. That's all gone. Basically now they're an entertainment company. The science part of it is gone. So it's looking like everyone that invested, some people did it as kind of a donation because they wanted disclosure, but then some people were actually investing, and I think they're probably going to end up losing their money, unfortunately.
0: That's
1: However,
0: sad.
1: they changed the world with disclosure on the disclosure front. So the investing aside, they did an amazing job.
0: So when we come back, I want to open up the phones. Are you good to talk to the people?
1: Yes,
0: the
1: sir.
0: People of Coast to Coast who have probably been here since, you know, the very beginning of Art Bell.

and through George Norrie. They have questions for you. We have questions for you. When we come back, we open up the phones to you. It's your show. Coast to Coast AM, back in just a minute.

0: I'm Ashley DeBorkin with the Fox Celeb File with Jane and Jane Lynch of Jane's Day Mondays on Fox with Celebrity Name That Tune followed by Celebrity Weakest Link.
1: The show works and is on the air for this long because it's been such a classic game show that is familiar to some and being introduced to the younger people who didn't know it from its prior incarnations.
0: And as star of stage and screen, she shared the toughest tune she's ever taken on in a musical performance.
1: Anything Sondheim, because it's purposely pedantic, but then ultimately so rewarding because of its lyric and the nature of what he writes.
0: Jane Lynch is having a blast over on Celebrity Weakest Link.
2: I love the game. I love the trivia. But these bright and shiny people, you know, the celebrities, they come not only game for the game, but games to make it entertaining.
0: She gets a kick out of viewers quoting her famous catchphrase, too.
2: Usually they say, "You are not the weakest link." And I go, "Thank you."
0: Ashley DeBorkin, Fox News.
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4: I'm Michelle Polino. Jelly Roll and Bunny XO are divorcing after nearly a decade together. Jelly Roll, whose real name is Jason DeFord, filed the documents in May, citing irreconcilable differences. He and the Dumb Blonde podcast host plan to file an agreement dividing their assets and debts. The country singer was seen without his wedding ring during this year's CMA Fest, the first week of June. While Brett Eldridge did the opposite, the country crooner surprised fans with an Instagram post Monday sharing black and white photos of himself and an unnamed woman in wedding attire. He wrote, "I met an amazing woman who truly loves me for me," adding, "Along the way, we got married." And Tim McGraw and Reba McEntire will headline Nashville's Let Freedom Sing Music City July 4th celebration, which will be expanding to 2 days, kicking off July 3rd, featuring 5 stages of music throughout downtown Nashville, all free and open to the public. That's Fox Country on Fox News.
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6: Heading to Switzerland, I'm Deborah Valentine, Fox News. Although they've agreed to a ceasefire, deadly attacks are reported between Israeli Defense Forces and Iran-backed Hezbollah militants in Lebanon. Fox's Alex Hogan reports from Tel Aviv.
7: The IDF hit dozens of Hezbollah targets after attacks from the Iranian-backed group killed 4 Israeli soldiers earlier, and Lebanon says that at least 47 people were killed in new Israeli airstrikes. While Israel says a ceasefire is in effect, it says it will respond if it is attacked. The State Department says U.S. Secretary of State Marco Rubio spoke with Israeli Prime Minister Benjamin Netanyahu over the phone, and President Trump, in an interview with Axios, called for Israeli restraint.
8: If it weren't for Donald Trump, Israel would have been eviscerated.
7: Meantime, new progress in the Strait of Hormuz. Kepler, which is monitoring the strait, showing recovery, saying this was the most traffic in the critical waterway since June 2nd.
6: According to Axios, U.S. Special Envoy Steve Witkoff and Iranian's foreign minister are heading to Switzerland to advance their ceasefire talks. Outgoing DNI Director Tulsi Gabbard releasing documents that point towards Dr. Anthony Fauci allegedly misleading information about COVID-19.
9: Tulsi Gabbard is saying these documents further prove that and show what she calls a massive COVID-19 cover-up. Listen.
10: Dr. Fauci became the nation's pandemic pundit, and he publicly pushed lies, disinformation, and censorship using every platform available.
9: She argued the records show intelligence officials were discussing a possible lab leak much earlier than many Americans realized, and that some

0: analysts who supported that theory later faced career consequences. Gabbard claims Dr. Fauci, quote, provided millions of dollars in U.S. taxpayer dollars to fund dangerous gain-of-function research at the Wuhan lab.
1: Fox's Brooke Taylor, Dr. Fauci has denied wrongdoing. 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
1: President Trump unveiling the new Air Force One during an event at Joint Base Andrews.
4: Inside a hulking hangar at Joint Base Andrews outside D.C., President Trump walked down the steps of a new aircraft that will begin serving as Air Force One.
5: There will never be one like this. This is very unique. This is considered the world's most luxurious plane when it was built.
4: The aircraft, considered a bridge by the Air Force until a new fleet of presidential planes is complete, was a gift from the government of Qatar. Military officials spent 10 months retrofitting the aircraft. Inside, several spacious cabins feature leather seating and large television monitors for staff and the press. At the White House, Jared Halpern, Fox News.
1: More details involving teen Carmelo Anthony's stabbing and killing of Austin Metcalf. Fox's Christina Coleman.
6: Anthony and Metcalf were both 17 years old at the time. Anthony claimed he stabbed him in self-defense. Here's audio of Anthony giving his side of the story.
7: He put his hands on me. I told him not to. He put his hands on me.
6: A jury found Anthony guilty of first-degree murder last week. The 19-year-old was sentenced to 35 years in prison. He's eligible for parole after serving half of that time.
1: It ignited a wave of racism accusations from his supporters. Team USA is the second nation to reach the knockout stage of the 2026 World Cup with a 2-0 victory over Australia.
8: They started fast against Australia, constantly pressuring up front. And when Flo Balogun surged down the left and hit a low cross, an Australian defender put it into his own goal. The second was scored by the youngest member of the entire U.S. squad, 21-year-old Alex Freeman, adding to the legend of the Freeman family, his father Antonio, a former star wide receiver in the NFL.
1: Fox's Chandley Painter reporting on that matchup in Seattle. The other nation that's qualified is Mexico. I'm Deborah Valentine. This is Fox News.
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1: The website Silva Record, linked up at Coast to Coast AM. Our guest tonight, Danny Silva, UFO researcher, and ready to take your calls. So, Danny, I was thinking about the slow rollout or the quick rollout, I guess, by some people of this and the timing of Disclosure Day opening pretty much around the same week or so that the UFO or the Pentagon released a bunch of these UFO files. Do you think that's coincidence or a happy accident or planned out?
2: I think it was probably a happy accident, but you never really know for sure. I mean, it does take a long time for them to make the movie. Spielberg did say he was kind of inspired by, you know, the Times article and the post-2017 thing, just like myself and so many others. So I think he kind of started working on it, and it takes years to make the movie, and then he dropped it like at the best time possible, basically.
1: Well, listen, you know, I'm of the COVID era, so I think everything's a bit of a psyop. So if you're going to roll this sort of thing out without giving away too much of the movie, first they talk about the craft, right? And then they show you pictures of the craft. Then they talk about the aliens. And then they show you the aliens. And now, what is today? Today is the 19th or the 20th, depending on where you are. Have you been aware of the psychic that has been talking all over the internet about an alien invasion in Miami on June 24th and telling people it will be a space alien invasion on June 24th in Miami? Have you heard that?
2: I don't think I have heard that, actually.
1: Oh, yeah. I mean, that's a Google search. You'll find that right away.
2: I do like it when they give a date and it's close, because
1: you have to
2: prove them right or wrong immediately.
1: Yeah, so you hadn't heard that. Well, if you're listening and you've heard about that and you feel a certain way about that, I want to hear about that as well. But the calls, people are waiting to talk to you. Let's go to Gary in Billings, Montana, on the Wild Card Line. Welcome to Coast AM, Gary. You're on with Danny Silva.
3: Well, thank you for taking my call. I've seen several UFOs in my lifetime, and I have no doubt about it.

0: real, but hopefully I'm not Johnny-come-lately with the facts, but have other countries put out any substantial disclosures, or are they, like, waiting for the U.S. government to throw the first pitch?
1: There's been a lot of other countries that have been historically involved. France, Brazil, Japan, I think, has admitted to some things now. And there's been basically UFO programs at some of these other countries. And then there's countries that have kind of stayed tight-lipped a lot of the time, like the UK.
2: And why do you think they have a reason to stay tight-lipped? Because doesn't the UK have a couple of they have a Roswell right around Roswell, don't they? They have a pretty well-documented crash right around then, too.
1: Yeah, they have a lot of things out there. I'm not sure why they have stayed so tight-lipped. There's also a lot of rumors about Australia. I don't know. That's been kind of one of the big contention points, is that people, you know, the debunkers and skeptics say, why aren't all these other countries coming forward along with the United States? Why the United States centric? I'm not exactly sure. Of course, there's like the conspiracy of there's some agreement either with NHI or between countries, but that's just highly speculative, of course.
2: In the movie Disclosure Day, I'm not giving anything away if you haven't seen it yet, but there's a scene where somebody who you find out has maybe been abducted is standing in a cornfield and a crop circle just forms around him while he's on the phone, and then they never go back to that. was that just a nod to the English countryside where seemingly crop circles were everywhere in the 70s?
1: I've seen some critiques online about that scene and how it didn't make sense, and they kind of like didn't really mention or explain it or anything like that. But yeah, it was like a nod
2: to
1: the crop,
2: like,
1: circles,
2: a,
1: I think.
2: Is that just like a if you know moment?
1: I'm not the biggest crop circle guy, but it was really interesting that they added it in like that. So I liked the scene. It kind of felt kind of like magical, I guess you would say. But yeah, they didn't really explain too much about it.
2: Well, what do you think of crop circles, man-made or something else?
1: I'm not sure. A lot of them, I think, are man-made. I don't know if any of them are real. I don't rule it out, and I don't pretend to have all the answers. Now, there was the NIDS investigative group ran by Bigelow, and they did find crop circles at times. So they also found things like Bigfoot around UFO sightings, so they kind of linked a lot of this stuff together. So I don't rule it out, but I wouldn't say crop circles are necessarily my wheelhouse. And unfortunately, it does seem like a lot of them are probably hoaxes, but who really knows? There could be some real ones out there, too.
2: Danny Silva is our guest. Danny, are you a skeptic or a believer?
1: I would say I'd definitely be on the believer side. I still need the proof. You know, I haven't seen a UFO or had an experience that I can remember, at least. And I don't know, maybe it would be too scary for me to even think about that, but I still want the proof, not only for myself, but for the public. You know, I kind of always make that distinction between, you know, a lot of people that have had experiences, or they're Coast to Coast AM listeners, they're already kind of in tune with what's going on. And we want, my whole goal as an activist and many other activists, we want the public to be kind of on board with what we're thinking about and what we think is more reality. It's not that we're trying to prove it to ourselves, although I am trying to prove it to myself too, but it's not that we're trying to prove it to ourselves necessarily, we're trying to prove it to the public. And that's why kind of disclosure is so important.
2: I think Coast listeners are a very special breed, a very smart breed. And I think, now I don't want to speak for everybody, but I think the general consensus is we know there's something going on, but we are so conditioned to not trust what we are being told that even when files are released from the Pentagon that show things that we can't explain, we think there's something behind it. So yet you want to believe. They say, well, here's what we have. You're like, yeah, that's not all of it. There's something else that is on that hard drive that you're not putting out there. And what is it? And then they release that, and we might not even believe that. We might think that's a psyop. It's a very strange Coast to Coast listeners. We are in a very, very tough position right now. We don't know what to do. Well, let's try to figure it out, though, together when we come back on Coast to Coast AM.
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3: Welcome back to Coast AM. I'm your host, Rich Barra. Our guest, Danny Silva. We're talking about UFOs. We're trying to get to the bottom of what's really going on out there. And I think you can hear by my questions that I'm kind of in and out and totally buying in and totally not buying in. I go both ways. I am willing to be convinced one way or another, though, and you can do that for me, too. Let's go to the first-time caller line. Let's talk to Pete in Kansas City, Missouri. Hey, Pete, welcome to Coast AM.
4: Hey, how are you doing tonight?
3: Excellent, sir. Yourself?
4: I'm doing really good. Listen, I live in the western part of Kansas City where there's no really any lights, you know, lights as far as city lights. And I just got to looking up at the sky the last year and a half, and I started with binoculars. Now I use a telescope, and I have seen orange things that look like orbs that spin, and then they literally spit out three or four more, and then they zip across the sky. They are not satellites. They are not airplanes. It's the strangest thing. My neighbors thought I was on drugs. They came over and witnessed it with me. And now every night on a clear night, almost every night, you can see them. I contacted Bob Lazar at his United Nuclear business, told him about it, and he was very interested in it, but he said he's really not into UFOs anymore. But he did send me a really cool lithograph of a sport model that he describes on the lithograph, and he signed it for me and sent it to me. I thought that was so cool. George Knapp, when I went to Vegas, was going to have lunch with me, but I had to leave on a plane, and I just am so into UFOs since I was 12 years old. I'm 58 years old now. And yeah, these things up in the sky are definitely not satellites, definitely not planes. I don't know what they are, but my neighbors and my friends all come over and want to watch them. And it's not every night, but it's about three or four nights a week when the
3: sky is clear. You
4: got video?
3: Any video for that telescope?
4: Yeah, I have a telescope. You can see it with binoculars.
3: Have you got any video?
4: I've got video on my phone. It is the strangest thing. It looks like a little orb.
3: Would you be willing to share that with us? If we put you on hold, we'll get your number. Maybe you could send us a video. I'd love to stick that up on the website.
4: I've got it on my phone. It is the strangest thing. It's like a orange light up in the sky that looks like it's just, it won't stay still. And then all of a sudden, two or three will come off of it, and they will, like, play around like they're having fun, like they're, you know, and then they'll just zip
3: off
4: in the sky.
3: Maybe UFOs are playful. We don't know. Well, yeah, hang on a second here. I'm going to put you on hold, and maybe the lovely Donna Walker can get your phone number.

0: and or get your information, and maybe we could stick that up on the website. Thank you for checking in. Let's go to the wild card line and talk to Cornelius in Alexandria, Louisiana. Hey, Cornelius, welcome to Coast AM.
1: Hey there, Rich and Danny. I tell you, Rich, you're just like Art Bell, and you bring that out. You could tell with the last caller, you really brought that out, and he was a first-time caller.
0: Right on. Well, you know, Art Bell's one of my heroes, so you compliment me.
1: Yeah, and he had his some of the callers, and Mayette calls them Coasties. They wanted the same birthday because his birthday was this week, and they wanted to sing. But Bert George said, "No, we got to get with these calls and stuff. We can't sing no birthday thing." But George let me sing a birthday song to him, so that was nice of George. But you're the best guest weekend host because you let us all, whether regular callers, first time callers, and all like that. So I want to salute you on that. Now I'm going to tell you what I want to talk about with you and Danny and the audience. I used to work for the federal government at Oakdale. It's a federal prison. And believe me, Rich, all the inmates turned me on to Coast AM 30 years ago, and I just couldn't believe it. So one night, I'm on security guard duty. It's called mobile patrol. And I see this thing. It's shimmering. It's almost like the Predator thing where it's cloaked, and it shines a beam of light in the middle of these cows and lifts up a cow. And I wish I had, like that guy had a video where he could record and everything. We didn't have that back in the 90s and stuff. But I believe that these things are demonic, and there's going to be a great deception coming. I read the Bible. Ezekiel saw wheel within a wheel. The Israelites, when they were escaping the Egyptians, they saw a big mothership or fathership, and happy Father's Day to everybody. And it was the cloud by day, the fire by night. Jacob saw angels going up and down the ladder. And these angels, which George Knapp says one man's alien is another man's angel, I think they're interdimensional, and that's why they can fly so fast. Even George Norway with Ed Grimsley, you can take that five-generation scope, and you can see what Pete was talking about. You take night vision, you can see these things, and George has actually seen.
0: Yeah, these I've heard George talk about that.
1: Each other. So I want to, like I said, ask Danny, do you believe that these things are demonic? And I call AI the Antichrist intelligence. So do you believe that AI might be the Antichrist? And God
0: be
1: bless
0: AC
1: you,
0: intelligence.
1: Rich, God bless you, Danny.
0: All right. Thank you, Cornelius. Danny's all yours.
2: Thank you for the question. You know, I don't know. I don't know the answer. I like when people kind of keep everything open and just consider everything. I don't know. I like talking to people that are really versed in religion and kind of bouncing ideas off them and hearing what they think about it. I will say this. The previous caller and this caller, things they're mentioning are kind of congruencies that we hear in UFO lore. The previous caller mentioned orbs coming out of orbs, and that's actually in the recent government releases. There's stories or accounts of orbs coming out of orbs. This caller is talking about the cloaking like the Predator, and that was supposedly the claim is that people were seeing something like that on Skinwalker Ranch. So it's really weird how some of these stories are kind of they duplicate over time, and it's almost seems like there's something to it, maybe because everyone's reporting the same things.
0: You know, the cloaking thing's really interesting to me, because if that's technology that we've somehow reverse engineered and we're using it, there's no way you're going to give that out to the public, is there? Because that is a secret weapon beyond secret weapon. And I do wonder if that's some of what we were seeing in New Jersey last summer, when people were freaking out of the drones that looked giant. They looked like, you know, the size of Volkswagen bugs or whatever, those massive drones they were seeing. And then they look up like, oh, wait, it was a helicopter. No, it wasn't. Do you think we do have some cloaking technology that we're just trying, or maybe the government's got some stuff that they're just checking out,

0: see what people react to?
1: I wouldn't doubt it. The cloaking technology, and it may not even be, you know, UFO derivative or anything like that. One of the things that they mentioned at that recent press conference with David Grush is that the helicopter they used to assassinate bin Laden was basically secret tech, and that the government wasn't even, a lot of parts of the government weren't even aware of it until they saw it on the news. So there's lots of secret things. Now, what is derived possibly from UFO tech or not? That's kind of the question, but there's definitely a lot of really interesting secret tech floating around for sure.
0: What was unique about that helicopter that they used to kill Bin Laden?
1: I don't remember specifically. It may have been the sound, where I think it was really quiet. It was basically like the coast-to-coast, often-topic black helicopter, I think, quote-unquote. But
0: don't
1: I would
0: get
1: have
0: me
1: to...
0: started on those black helicopters in Arizona.
1: Yeah.
0: Don't get me started. My other radio show, we got in a lot of trouble talking about those. I don't even want to talk about that. That was a whole thing. We were researched. We were followed around for a long time after we talked about callers calling in about black helicopters. We got in a lot of trouble for that. And that was like in 2006, 2007. That was happening. Okay, more calls with Danny Silva. Disclosure, is it really happening, or are they just kind of throwing out little appetizers and not getting to the real main course yet? We don't know, but we're going to find out together when we come back with Danny Silva on Coast to Coast AM.

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3: Changes are here for Roblox, all in an effort to keep the online game safer than ever for young players, launching safety protocols that they've been testing for a while now.
4: We're the first company to do age estimation at this scale.
3: The changes to chat are massive, completely disabled for kids under 9, while users aged 9 to 16 can only chat with verified peers or trusted friends. Vice President Safety Product Policy at Roblox, Eliza Jacobs.
4: We hope that we can really set an example for the industry.
3: They are deploying AI face scans and facial age estimation to verify how old players actually are.
4: The age of sort of picking your birthday or putting a check mark on an account to say that you're old enough for that platform, just it's not good enough anymore.
3: Parents will also receive enhanced tracking tools to monitor screen time and friend lists as their kids grow. These tools do not replace watching your kids play, as AI can easily be fooled. Eamon Dignam, Fox News.
5: Points. I'm Eben Brown. The Supreme Court says gun manufacturers can be liable for gun crimes in New York. The U.S. Supreme Court is refusing to hear an appeal of a case out of New York State over a law assigning civil culpability for gun crimes to manufacturers and retailers of firearms. That law was challenged in a U.S. District Court in New York by the National Shooting Sports Foundation and supported by 24 Republican state attorneys general, but that law was upheld by both the District Court and the Second Circuit Court of Appeals. The NSSF did not make a Second Amendment-based case, but argued federal laws shielding the firearms industry should overrule the New York law, and that such laws could bring crushing liability for crimes these entities had no part in, that criminals obtaining firearms are the ones responsible for their crimes.

0: on Tech.
1: At HumanX in San Francisco, there is a big focus on agentic AI and also physical AI, like Dot, the DoorDash delivery robot. The purposely cute autonomous vehicle can travel up to 20 miles per hour, has 8 cameras, and an AI brain built on the data of over 10 million deliveries. Now, you might think this will replace DoorDash drivers, but co-founder Stanley Tang says that's not the case because revenue has been growing 25% year over year. They are in the business of adding more delivery workers, robots, or humans.
2: For us, it's really just about like how do you even keep up with our demand. That means we need to get our hands on all the modalities we need. I think we're gonna need dashers, we're gonna need Dot, we're gonna need drones, we're gonna need sidewalk robots, we're gonna need Waymos.
1: That is in line with the research out of MIT that shows AI will change the way people work, not replace them. 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
1: Our guest tonight, Danny Silva, founder of the Silva Record, available online at Coast to Coast AM. We've linked up all of his stuff. While we were in commercial, Danny, I was kind of thinking this through a little bit. The movie Disclosure Day, the Pentagon releasing UFO videos. There was a time, and I've heard about these discussions, you probably have too, on this very show, that presidents were getting together with top military members and clergy and concerned that if they told the truth about aliens, that it would throw the world into complete disarray. And I wonder if now, in the age of the internet, with all these videos being released of Tic Tac videos and cigar-shaped things and nothing really concrete, that if they keep on rolling things out, maybe the big story is like, yeah, by the way, you're not created by anything but a bunch of aliens from the, you know, the Articula system, that we'd probably be like Big Whoop now. So we've been so exposed to so many things that there's nothing you're going to say that's going to have impact. Maybe that's part of the plan.
2: Yeah, I don't know why so

0: Everyone is so jaded, and I'm the same way. Maybe
1: But
0: it's
1: you
0: social
1: see it.
0: media. Maybe it's social media. I'm not really sure, but I feel like, yeah, if it was announced, even with some sort of proof, I think probably 50% of the population wouldn't even believe it.
1: We freak out more when McRib is back, don't you think?
0: The thing is, I'm just not sure that people are really going to be able to digest it. You know, a lot of people have said that no one's been frightened so far with any of the releases, but I just feel like the releases up to this date
1: Really
0: still
1: haven't
0: haven't been,
1: been
0: it hasn't
1: frightening.
0: been proof. Yeah, it hasn't been
1: No,
0: proof. So I feel like we still don't know how people will react.
1: and I don't know that there's anything that would shake my faith either. I think whatever I find doesn't do anything to shake the faith of, believing that there's an all-powerful, almighty God. So, that's for me though. Everybody else can believe whatever they want to believe. Let's take some calls. Let's go to the wild card line and let's talk to Jimmy in Raleigh, North Carolina. Thanks for waiting, Jimmy. I really appreciate you hanging on there for a little while. Welcome to Coast AM.
2: Hi, Richard. Hi, Danny. Let me share my definition of aliens briefly. I think there's a gradient or a range of entities, whether they be flesh and blood like the Nordics, or they could be perhaps Sasquatch. I think Sasquatch might be interdimensional, or they might be able to cloak themselves. That's why we can't find them. And it could also be spiritual. So spiritual could range from ghost spirits or demonic entities all the way to, say, if someone say fallen angels, then we'd say, hey, how about beneficial angels too?
1: Let
2: They
1: me
2: could
1: ask you something,
2: also show
1: Jimmy,
2: up.
1: before Danny answers. Can I?
2: The fallen angels can do the beneficial benevolent angels can do also. So that's my definition. As for the why now or the coincidences, I think if you heard of the story of Chris Bledsoe, he has been sharing his experience for, say, 17 or 18 years and worn for, well, at least over a dozen years since then about the aliens will start showing up potentially. That I think that's why the U.S. government is spilling the teas right now,
1: Getting
2: because
1: us
2: if they
1: ready.
2: don't, they'll make a huge embarrassment for themselves.
1: Okay, hang on a second, Jimmy. Let Danny respond to that.
0: I have a somewhat of a history with Chris Bledsoe. So I wrote a blog about him many years ago. I've spoken to him on the phone various times. He actually prayed for me to see a UFO. I still haven't seen any, but it's funny. Chris recently says that disclosure has already happened now. I don't agree with him on that, but yeah, Chris, he's written a book. He's becoming more public and more famous, I would say. He meets with he's showing pictures of like famous actors and actresses hanging out with him and things like that. He's really religious with his beliefs, which is interesting. Other people don't necessarily agree with him on that, some do, but his story is really, really interesting. I would say that for sure.
1: Let's talk to Kurt in Nashville, Tennessee on the wild card line. Hey, Kurt, welcome to Coast AM.
3: Thank you very much. Very good show tonight and our program. And I would like to make some comments in regard to the UFO, various aspects of it. I lived and worked in Huntsville, Alabama. After World War II, the government had a program called the Paperclip Project, in which they brought Dr. Wernher von Braun and his brother, and there was a total of 105 scientists to Huntsville. They had a very large military base there, and so I knew some of these people, and they were all genius level people, mathematicians, physicists, chemists, you name it. They had very high education, and They came there.

0: before the Russians went into Germany, their research center was on the northern coast of Germany at Peenemünde. And one man I knew very well, Dr. Konrad Dannenberg, he was the chief engineer on the propulsion system for the Saturn V, for the rocket's engines, for the rocket engines. He told me that Saturn VII, 8 million pounds of thrust to get it into the outside the Earth's gravitational field. But anyway, there's a lot of, even on here on coast to coast, there's a lot of information that's somewhat misleading. Barack Obama, while he was president, he made a statement. These are the exact words he stated. He said, the aliens control the secrecy. But some of the people, I've heard them on here, Mr. Sheehan, well, I better not name any names, but they have given misleading information, say the government's lying. No, the government's not lying. The space people, as I call them, are telling, you know, our government what to say about this program because it's a top-secret military program. And, you know, after the development of the nuclear program, nuclear bomb program, two individuals disclosed all the information they could to Russia. That's how Russia got the nuclear technology, you know, to make the bomb. Their name was Rosenberg, man and his wife. And so they were tried for treason. They were sent to the gas chamber and executed. And so this thing of disclosure, you have a man named Koresh or something like that. He was in the military, and he's not supposed to be, according to what he swore to, out disclosing military secrets. Again, it's treason. But all the people who want to write books and of course people are interested, but this is a top secret information. I was present when Dr. Wernher von Braun was in a news conference, and the news media there asked him how the Germans got so far ahead on rocket science and space travel, and he was in an area of this center. I'm not going to state where it was, but around the walls of this center were a line of I don't know how many file cabinets, steel file cabinets about 5 feet high. His exact words, he pointed over there and stated, they helped us. And later I learned the information in those file cabinets were, it was information that we'd taken out of Germany after World War II with information where German scientists had gone all over the world. They had photographs from inside caves and all kinds of other locations showing, the space people that had been drawn in there by people. I don't know how many centuries or whatever, but he said they helped us. So they were involved in Germany. One of the unidentified flying UFOs, if you want to call it that, landed in Freiburg, Germany in 1936. And so there were three individuals on board, and they helped the Germans. They had a huge lab in a mountain in northern Czechoslovakia. At that time was German territory, which called the Sudetenland. That was the name of the area in Germany. But it was in a mountain where they were doing the research, and three of their very famous scientists were killed doing this research and developing this anti-gravity vehicle, you know, with the assistance of the space people. So
1: I want to give Danny a chance to answer that. Go ahead, Danny.
2: There's always theories and people alleging that there's been help and or manipulation by non-human intelligence and human affairs or government affairs. It's an interesting thread. We can't rule it out. As far as what should or shouldn't be released to the public, I mean, I think a lot of people realize that there is probably, you know, like weapon science and things like that that the public doesn't need to know about. But the general truths that maybe we aren't alone or there's a non-human intelligence with us on the planet, you know, no one wants that to be kept secret any longer. I mean, it's part of the world, it's part of reality and science if it is true. And so the people deserve to know that.
1: That's probably one of the best things we've gotten from the internet is sharing information that otherwise wouldn't be out there. Let's take a quick break and finish up with Danny when we come back on Coast to Coast AM.

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4: Welcome back to Coast AM. I'm your host, Rich Barra. Our guest is Danny Silva. And all of his information about UFO research here is linked up at Coast to Coast AM. Let's get to some of your calls. Let's go to the first time caller line. Let's go to Lynn in Columbia, Maryland. I think that's Maryland. What's going on? Welcome to the show, Lynn.
5: Yeah, I was going to ask Danny Silva if he was familiar with the long-running documentary film that I consider the ultimate statement of disclosure, called Mirage Men. That's M-I-R-A-G-E, Mirage Men. Are you familiar with this documentary at all?
6: Yes, I am.
5: I was wondering if you could comment on it, because many of us spend a lot of time out here discussing ufology as essentially a military psychological warfare operation.
4: Feels like it. I mean, that's what tracks the most is... It almost feels like they're somebody's putting something out there just to see how the public reacts. So how many calls do you get? What did you say that you saw? It feels like that to me anyway, Lynn.
5: All of this dovetails on the growing skepticism, or I should call it realism, about the dog and pony show that is NASA and SpaceX, which from my standpoint, these have always been nothing but sort of Ponzi schemes.
4: They just sell T-shirts.
5: NASA, it's a government-run Ponzi scheme. To sort of grift off people's escapist fantasies. There probably is genuine weapons research going on in there and genuine aerodynamics, and I'm sure the JPL does real research. But the entire outer space religion, and of course the idea that as astronaut Don Pettit, deadpans as he stares into the camera and says, well, I could go back to the moon in a nanosecond, but we destroyed the technology. Or if they watch that legendary clip of President Nixon talking to Buzz Aldrin and Neil Armstrong with absolute crystal clarity on a telephone line to the moon, I think this sort of coming to maturity about the fraud and fakery of NASA and the history of the space program has really prepared people to watch a documentary like Mirage Men and place it in context.
4: I think the one for me, the biggest red herring in that whole thing is the moon landing is

0: when you see that capsule take off from the moon and it literally looks like bad 60s sci-fi, where it just doesn't make any sense that that's what we're seeing, that that's the technology and that actually worked. That's a hard one. Although we really haven't talked about the moon landing much. Danny, you have thoughts on that?
1: I don't have a lot of thoughts on that. I don't necessarily buy into the moon landing being fake. I think it was real, but that I'm not an expert on it, but I do believe that it was real. As far as I will say this, and it's kind of a tangent from Mirage Men, but I feel like it's unfortunate that we have to focus on the government. And that goes for everything I've put into kind of researching or focusing on the government, because if there is a phenomenon, we should be focusing on that. But we're kind of stuck here trying to figure out the secrecy, figure out the government stuff. And I do feel like it's kind of a waste of time. And if there is a phenomenon and they were telling us from the truth at the beginning, we wouldn't have had to waste all these decades looking into the government.
0: What have you busted something that's been put out as fact, or something that's been put out as it is, that you've busted and it isn't something that's been put out there?
1: You know, there's a lot of comments from high-profile people, and a lot of them, you know, when I look behind the scenes, or I'll be, you know, when I was used to be writing, I'll be asking a lot of different sources, and I would find out that even people that are like really close friends with each other, and they're high-profile people, they don't necessarily agree on things, or it'll even be in a book, like the Jacques Vallée book, and I think really highly of him. Sometimes he has a series of seven books called Forbidden Science, and they're basically like diaries almost. There's sometimes in those books where I wanted to write about a certain thing that happened, and I would go and ask the people where that he was writing about, and they either didn't remember that happening or they didn't agree that it was happening like they said. And then there's another thing where people that claim they have sources, and they do have sources, I don't deny that, they don't make clear to the audience what is vetted coming from a source or what is just their own opinion. So people will take everything they say as gospel, whereas some of the stuff is just their opinion and they got it from YouTube or something. And then the rest of it is vetted things they got from sources, and no one knows the difference. So it kind of muddies the water in my view.
0: Mm. Let's say hello to Mike in Roscoe, Illinois on the wild card line. Hey, Mike, welcome to Coast to Coast AM. You're on with Danny Silva.
2: Hey, Danny, how you doing?
1: Hello, thank you.
2: Hey, I want to try to articulate this to the best of my ability. I've got a lot to cover here in a short amount of time, and to help validate my claims, I am a professional pilot. I've been flying corporate aircraft for 37 years. I'm a pilot mechanic. I've seen what I consider to be TR-3B aircraft, and I've interacted with them with lasers. I have the ability to determine whether or not they're aircraft or others, with an ADS-B receiver and an app on my iPad, and these things are not aircraft. I don't know what they are. They're stationary. They're triangular shape. They light up. I've got a witness that when I hit one with a laser, it emitted an infrared beam, and it can only be seen on an ADT security camera, and I've got video of that. I live in North Central Arkansas. I laid out lights in a triangular shape on the ground. I hit one of these craft with a laser, and another one that was next to it lit up. It wasn't visible at all until I hit the one with the laser, and it moved across the sky. It probably, well, from the west to east position. And when I hit it, before it went over out of view, I hit it with a laser again, and it stopped. And I've got witnesses to this to account for it.
0: Okay, hang on a second. Hey, Mike, can you hang on with us through the break? I want to talk to you more about this. And Danny, are you down for one more break past your go time here?
1: Sure.
0: Drift into, okay, yeah, let's take a quick break. And when we come back, Mike, I want to hear the rest of your story. One more break with Danny Silva. Open Lines is next. Let's talk about UFOs. What do you think is going on out there? I want your take on it. Tell me what you feel and what you've seen that you can't explain. When we come back on Coast to Coast AM.

0: I'm Gianna Gelosi with your Fox Minute. It was a fiery moment in sentencing of the Gilgo Beach serial killer, Judge Timothy Mazzei unleashing on him.
1: You've been described as a very big man, but you're a disgusting and despicable small man, if you're a man at all. And you're a coward.
0: Judge Mazzei sentenced Rex Huerman to three consecutive life terms plus another 100 years after confessing to the murders of eight women, most of them sex workers. Their remains, found between 1993 and 2011, the killings went unsolved until DNA from a pizza crust Huerman threw out in Manhattan led to his arrest in 2023. Back in April, Huerman took a plea deal, admitting to strangling the women. The DA says Huerman treated murder like a game, planning the crimes, cycling through burner phones, and creating fake email accounts, all to fly under the radar. There's more on this story at foxnews.com or subscribe to the Fox True Crime Podcast. I'm Gianna Gelosi with your Fox True Crime Minute.
2: Hi, this is Gina Mortimer, the Secretary for the Salvation Army here in Dothan. 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
4: Holding their fire, I'm Chris DeMeo, Fox News. Israel and Hezbollah agree to a truce as fighting delays U.S. and Iran talks.
5: Vice President J.D. Vance's trip to Switzerland to negotiate the terms of a peace deal with Iran was postponed Friday, with the White House citing logistical issues. The Associated Press reporting Iran suspended the talks because of fighting in Lebanon. Israel and Hezbollah agreeing to renew a ceasefire in Lebanon after deadly strikes Friday threatened to jeopardize the U.S. and Iran negotiations. An initial agreement between Washington and Tehran signed earlier this week calls for an end to all military operations, an end to the U.S. naval blockade on Iran, and a full reopening of the Strait of Hormuz. It creates a 60-day window for officials to negotiate a lasting, final agreement. Kristen Goodwin, Fox News.
4: Axios is reporting Iran's foreign minister is expected to participate in the next round of U.S.-Iran talks in Switzerland. Axios also reports that White House envoy Steve Witkoff is expected to travel to Switzerland to participate in negotiations over a potential nuclear agreement. Axios reporting as well that White House envoy Jared Kushner is already in Switzerland ahead of the talks. President Trump is showing off the new aircraft that will serve as Air Force One.
6: Inside a huge Air Force hangar, President Trump descended the steps of a freshly painted and retrofitted jumbo jet that will soon fly as Air Force One.
7: When you see it, you won't believe it, actually. The quality of woods, the quality of the materials.
6: The Boeing 747 was a gift from the government of Qatar and required 10 months of retrofitting. Air Force officials described the aircraft as a bridge until a new fleet of long-planned presidential aircraft is complete. President Trump says the new plane will participate in a flyover of Washington, D.C. on July 4th. At the White House, Jared Halpern, Fox News.
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2: Team USA became the second nation to reach the knockout stage of the 2026 World Cup with a 2-0 victory over Australia.
3: They started fast against Australia, constantly pressuring up front. And when Flo Balogun surged down the left and hit a low cross, an Australian defender put it into his own goal. The second was scored by the youngest member of the entire U.S. squad, 21-year-old Alex Freeman, adding to the legend of the Freeman family, his father Antonio, a former star wide receiver in the NFL. So ultimately, Team USA was just fine without injured superstar Christian Pulisic, who should now be ready to go to the final group game against Turkey next week in Los Angeles.
2: Fox's Chanley Painter. Recruiters are continuing to remove algae from the Lincoln Memorial reflecting pool.
4: Just days after the president's $14 million renovation meant to beautify the pool, green algae appeared. Then its sealant started to peel. Algal blooms have long plagued the reflecting pool. The Washington Post reports, though, that this algae is the most recorded in the month of June in at least the last 5 years. On Wednesday, on X, the Interior Department said technology very effectively killed the algae that has plagued every Lincoln reflecting pool reopening, most infamously Obama's reopening since 1922. Crews, they said, would continue to vacuum dead algae on the bottom of the pool, just like the destroyed Iranian Navy, resting on the bottom of the Persian Gulf.
2: Fox 5 DC's Sydney Persing. Carmelo Anthony appointed a new lawyer to appeal his murder conviction. Collin County court records revealing that Lara Bracamonte Davila is now representing the 19-year-old. Anthony found guilty of killing 17-year-old Austin Metcalf. Wyndham Clark has a 4-shot lead halfway through the U.S. Open at Shinnecock. Third-round play takes place on Saturday. I'm Chris DeMayo. This is Fox News.
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1: Well, we are all the way live, just crossing over into midnight where I am on the left side of the country, on over 700 radio stations across USA and Canada. And this is Coast to Coast AM, so the floor is yours. For decades, this UFO mystery has been in the shadows. But now we've got congressional hearings, press conferences, whistleblowers, government videos. And I feel like a lot more questions than we had even before they came out. So have we experienced disclosure, or is somebody holding back the good stuff, or is it a psyop, deepfakes, digital illusions? What is real? What's not real? Tonight, for the next 2 hours, the microphone belongs to you. What have you seen? What have you experienced? How does the UFO mystery change the way you see your place in the universe? Open lines right now on Coast to Coast AM. But when we left to go to commercial, we were talking to Mike in Roscoe, Illinois. And he was on with our guest, Danny Silva, who's agreed to stay on for one more little break here and hear Mike's story, who is a pilot who says that he has got all kinds of proof that those things aren't aircraft. They're not from us. Mike, the floor is yours. We left off with you talking about getting some pyramid or triangle-shaped lights on the ground and shining them up at objects. Take us through what happened.
2: Yeah, they're just it's a palm-sized LED light that you can buy at Harbor Freight. So I outlined a triangle design on the ground. Just laid out three lights, put a light in the center with a runway blue taxiway light filter on the center light. When I laid that out, I hit one of these TR-3B craft. I hit one of these craft with a laser, and when I did, another one lit up next to it that wasn't previously seen. And when it did, it started moving in my direction. These things, okay, my best guess is they're above 60,000 feet out of FAA-controlled airspace. It started moving from a westerly direction to an easterly direction before it left out of view over my house. I hit it with a laser again, and it stopped. My wife was sitting there watching the whole thing take place. This is down in where I live in North Central Arkansas. In Roscoe, at my in-laws, I tagged one of these things with the laser, and I came back inside. My mother-in-law said, "Mike, come in real quick, and you need to see this." She had the three monitors from the ADT security cameras online on the TV, and one of these things that I was tagging with a laser was panning the area that I was standing in previously with an infrared tight focus beam. I have a video recording of that, and it's time stamped. I've contacted Tom Cotton's office a couple of times, got no response. I'd love to get a hold of Tim Burchett. I'd like to find out what's going on. I'm not entirely convinced that they're not ours. After that incident down in Arkansas, 1 hour later, I went out in front to see if they were still there, and a drone had flown over my property. So I don't know what the hell's going on, and it's really kind of unnerving at times. I would really like to get an answer. I don't know if they're ours. I keep hearing people saying triangular-shaped aircraft, they're not ours. Well, if they're not ours, then explain a drone flying over my property after I did this whole scenario with the lights on the ground. Fort Leonard Wood is probably 1 hour north of my location.
1: Oh, yeah, near Rolla, right? Rolla, Missouri.
2: Yeah, I'm south of Rolla. I'm actually 2 hours south of Rolla. I have no idea what these things are. And like I said, I've seen them flying in the flight levels, 37,000, 43,000, and they're above where I've been flying. I've contacted the center that I've been talking to, and they have nothing on radar. I've talked to Memphis Center a couple of different times when I was on the ground, seeing if they had anything on radar. They had nothing. I have an ADS-B receiver with an app on my iPad that will discern whether or not they're aircraft or not, and these things are not showing up. I don't know what they are. I'd like an answer, and I'm not getting any answers. It's just, it gets kind of wiggy at times the way these things operate. I have no

0: idea what's going on.
1: Danny, this is what I was talking to you about before, where I feel like the testimony from pilots is much more convincing than the video that I see. The video, you don't know what it is, but when you hear somebody who's a pilot who's been in the sky and he's got no reason to make this up, what do you make of that?
2: Definitely have that ability. A lot of people like to hear the stories from pilots. I'd encourage you to load it up to social media, and that way you don't have to rely on other people. You can tag me on X, Twitter at Silver Record. You could tag Coast to Coast or Rich, and just load that video up. Everyone could take a look at it, and you may even get a request for interviews.
1: If you're so interested. And you probably just want to know, what have you heard? I guess my question is, is there a type of person that either feels like they've been abducted, or is there a type of person that people say, I've seen craft all my life? I've never seen a craft. Have you ever seen a craft?
2: I've never seen a craft. I've never seen anything. I've had some maybes. I'm kind of the type of person where I'm going to really have to be sure to claim it. I've had some maybes, but I don't feel like I can say anything that, yes, for sure, this was like a UFO or anything like that.
1: Have your maybes, do you think maybe they're interdimensional or part of some government program? Maybe
2: as far as my maybes, once I was driving really late at night and there was a green light above me, but there's no way for me to know that it wasn't a drone or something. It was definitely really weird, and it was kind of the beginning of when drones were becoming popular, so they weren't super popular yet. That was odd. In retrospect, I wish I probably had like stopped the car or something. I've seen things flying as just a passenger, but they're so far away, it's hard to make them out as what they are. So I just don't know. As far as the interdimensional question, that's just one of those other things that are on the table. It's going to be hard probably for people to prove it, but that's definitely like one of the big themes that a lot of people believe, is that the things could have the interdimensional bubbles around them, the UFOs or the things like that. And you even hear like Anna Paulina Luna, representative, talking about interdimensional, which is really interesting to hear like a politician bring these kind of things up, and David Grush and people like that. But I don't know the answer at the end of the day, but that's one of the possibilities.
1: We really didn't talk about the David Grush, that press conference, really, right? What were your thoughts on that?
2: The press conference was really interesting. Of course, it wasn't at the same length where he was speaking like during the hearing, but they're basically, everyone's trying now to kind of motivate the President Trump to release this stuff. I feel like without kind of the presidential backing, a lot of people, I don't think they think that disclosure is going to occur unless it's this catastrophic disclosure, quote unquote, from journalists. But everyone is kind of trying to motivate Trump. He's already kind of dipped his toe in the water by these releases. They want them to go all the way. There's a lot of requests now for I'm really surprised, because we haven't had all out proof of like alien UFOs. We've kind of had confirmation that there's a lot of things in the sky that are unexplainable that people mm-hmm. see on a regular basis.
1: And that's pretty much all I've heard Trump say too. Basically, it's like a lot of people are interested, and there's a lot of things that have been in the sky that nobody knows what they are. And then he'll be like, yeah, I'm not really that into it, but people seem to be into it. And he sort of just leaves it at that.
2: Yeah. I don't know if he's told to say that, or he just thinks it's a good idea to kind of leave it at that. There's a lot of people now that are demanding biologics. That they were kept bringing that up at that Grush press conference, that they want, proof of biologics or documents of biologics. I'm kind of doubtful that that's going to happen. It would be amazing if it did, but we still just don't have proof of alien UFOs, so I don't know if they're going to jump to bodies now.
1: What if we just made a really bad trade and we're embarrassed to talk about it? So, like, what if the tech we got wasn't really that great? So it's like, yes, you can experiment on people, you can kidnap them, you can take them in your craft, and you can have, like, $3 million a year, and what do we get back? And what if it was just like, I don't know, maybe we got the technology that created the Vitamix, and that's it. Just a good blender.
2: That's crazy. And it's really interesting that you brought that up again, because I kind of forgot about that theme. And it's really scary. If that's true, it's horrible. I mean, abductions
1: alone. Not
2: that
1: the Vitamix blender isn't fantastic. It's really a good blender. But what if it wasn't a good deal? What if we got a bad deal back in the day? What if we didn't get fiber optics in the stealth fighter? What if we, if we just got like silly putty out of it in the 40s, and that's it? I don't know.
2: That would not be ideal.
1: It would not be. You would want a little bit more. You would want a little bit more.

0: Right. You've been a fantastic guest. I hope you come back and visit us sometime here on Coast.
1: Oh, it's been so much fun, Rich. Thank you so much.
0: God bless you. And Danny Silva's stuff all hooked up at Coast to Coast AM. Now it is open lines, and we will cover all things UFO, but I also see somebody who has a creepy talking doll in their basement. So we're going to get all that too. So we want to talk UFOs? That's great. We want to talk creepy talking dolls? I'm all over it too. So if you are on the line, please stay on the line. I will get to you. If you've been calling and get a busy signal, I understand that it's just about as busy as it's ever been on the phone lines tonight on Coast to Coast. So I will get to as many of you as I can. The good news is that we've got about an hour and a half to do it. So all the way live, this is live radio right now. We will take your calls next on Coast to Coast AM.
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0: Welcome back to Coast AM. I'm your host tonight. I want to thank my friend George Norrie, my mentor, my idol, for asking me to sit in for him on a Friday night. I know how important open lines are to George, and I'm trying to keep that spirit. So let's talk to you. Let's go to open lines. Let's talk to our first time caller line, and let's talk to Clara in Whittier. Hey, Clara, welcome to Coast AM. Unless that's Sierra.
7: Hello.
0: It's Clara, right?
7: Yes, this is Clara.
0: Hello, Clara. Welcome to Coast. Nice to meet you.
7: Nice to meet you, too. I'm going to start by saying we were, my brother, my sister, myself, were about nine or 10 years old. And my brother found a little bit of change. It was about 8:30 at night. We got up, we went to the store to buy some candy, came back home. As we come around the corner to our house on Hicks and Olympic, all of a sudden, I felt our backs were turned towards Olympic, and I thought that something was going to hit us from behind. That feeling that you get when something's going to hit you?
0: Mm-hmm.
7: And so I put my hand up for a couple of seconds. I closed my eyes. I turned around and looked, and I saw a piece of the UFO. I felt it. There was no noise. It was completely silent. I could tell you the color was a flat gold with copper mixed together. All of a sudden, turn back.

0: to look at my brother and my sister, I'm surrounded by a light. I can't see the houses, can't see the street, can't see anything. I can see my sister standing right there. She's not moving, but her eyes are moving back and forth as if she was frozen. Cannot see my brother. After that, I don't remember anything. Okay, 20 years, we didn't talk about this. I don't remember going home, the three of us going home. I don't remember going to sleep, and I don't remember the next day. 20 years later, my brother starts talking about it. We never discussed it with each other before that. All of a sudden, he's talking about it in a family gathering, and he's making me remember things. For instance,
1: things like what? What did he bring up that you didn't remember?
0: Okay, he brought up that, you know, Clara, you remember the UFO. Okay, and I don't answer him, and he goes, "You went up first." Okay, so all of a sudden, he goes, and when we went up, he goes, I kind of froze a little bit, and I said, okay, tell me more. He goes, you know, you were sitting down, we were up in the ship, and you were sitting down, and you were crying a lot, and I turned around and looked at you and said, don't worry, we're going to be okay. And I all of a sudden, I can see myself crying. I'm in this hallway, white hallway, and I didn't see no aliens or anything, but I knew we were in something that was white, very smooth. My hands are moving back and forth. That's how I can tell it's smooth. Okay. So I called up my sister Rose, and I asked her 20 years later, what did you see? She goes, well, I was exactly how I described it. She goes, I was in the middle of this bright light, and the only thing I could move were my eyes back and forth. And I was wondering how come nobody could see the car going by, the white car. So they all had their own little stories. So then I said, okay, I must have really experienced this. And the more he talks about it, the more I keep getting flashbacks about the whole thing. So UFOs definitely do exist. And any question you want to ask me, I can answer it for you.
1: Have you ever thought about doing hypnosis to bring you back to those?
0: The reason I'm scared to do hypnosis is because I have a time loss, and I don't want to do it because the way he says I was crying, he goes, I was terrified.
1: And isn't that interesting how it doesn't seem like your brother was at all?
0: He was more curious. He saw me going up first, so he was more worried about them taking us, but they did bring us back, all three of us. For how long? I don't know they had us. And the only reason I think they were there in that area is because around the corner where we were turning, that building made mercury.
1: That building what? Made mercury?
0: Mercury.
1: Like legit, that's what the building was? It was a factory for mercury?
0: It was a factory for mercury.
1: Isn't that interesting?
0: And I really don't talk to the store, to anybody about this, because I'm already 74. But I could never take, I can close my eyes and I can still see that ship that I saw behind me.
1: When you came back, was there anything that you could feel differently about yourself?
0: I'm going to say they totally erased our memory, but as I got older and started looking at UFO shows on the TV and like Ancient Aliens and things like that, started scared feeling in me.

0: And it's a scary feeling to know that you've lost time. And
1: it sounds like a day and a half at least, right?
0: Yeah, because it's my sister and my brother were with me, and they're my witnesses. And they had the other, but never gave each other a phone call to tell each other what happened.
1: Why do you think that took 20 years?
0: I think it was the fear in me that was too scared to ask my, I made a phone call maybe about 10 years ago, and I asked my sister, tell me exactly what you saw. So she did. Because my brother Fred kept on talking about it. He kept on giving me flashbacks. I go, you know what? I did experience something. Except they do erase your mind.
1: Mm.
0: And you
1: not forever, it sounds like. Sounds like it comes back eventually.
0: It does come back because of the feeling. You do get a scared feeling in you for the rest of your life.
1: Yeah, I think you should stop watching those shows. That's my answer for you. Well, thank you for sharing your story, Clara. I appreciate you calling. Open lines. The floor is yours. This is Coast to Coast AM.

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3: A recent Senate Armed Services Subcommittee hearing examined the Army's modernization efforts. Republican Senator Kevin Cramer of North Dakota framed the challenge this way.
4: The battlefield is evolving in days or months rather than decades.
3: Jesse Tolleson is the Assistant Secretary of the Army for Acquisition, Logistics, and Policy. He explained further why speed matters.
5: Recent conflicts have reinforced that technology cycles are accelerating. Production capacity matters, and the Army must be able to integrate new capabilities faster than our adversaries.
3: Lieutenant General Edmund Brown, the commander of Army Transformation, agreed.
6: Our number one deliverable is to get better equipment to soldiers and combat formations faster.
3: Arizona Democratic Senator Mark Kelly said the entire process has to keep up with
7: the threats that we face.
3: Kim Nuretsky, Fox News.
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9: I don't want to talk about this. You probably don't want to hear it, but we have to tell you about New World Screwworm. Dr. Alexandra Ives from Austin Urban Vet Center in Texas.
10: If your animal does have an open wound and you are starting to notice like a weird smell or maggots, definitely call your vet as soon as possible. It is something that we would report to the state boards as well.
9: The screwworm fly has been found in southern border states, and vets warn it's drawn to even the tiniest scratch on your pet, unloading hundreds of eggs surrounding the break in the skin. Those eggs hatch into flesh-eating larvae. But there are products you may already be using on pets that can keep them away.
10: The biggest things is keeping them on a flea and tick prevention. Things like Credelio Quattro, Simparica Trio, NexGard, and Brevecto do prevent and treat these screwworms.
9: And beware, the screwworm can impact both pets and humans. Tech pause. Jill Nato, Fox News.
11: I'm Ashley DeVorkin with a Fox Celebrity Profile with Jane Krakowski and Jane Lynch of Jane's Day Mondays on Fox with Celebrity Name That Tune followed by Celebrity Weakest Link.
12: The show works and is on the air for this long because it's been such a classic game show that is familiar to some and being introduced to the younger people who didn't know it from its prior incarnations.
11: And as star of stage and screen, she shared the toughest tune.

0: he's ever taken on in a musical performance.
1: Anything Sondheim, because it's purposely pedantic, but then ultimately so rewarding because of its lyric and the nature of what he writes.
0: Jane Lynch is having a blast over on Celebrity Weakest Link.
2: I love the game. I love the trivia. But these bright and shiny people, you know, the celebrities, they come not only game for the game, but game to make it entertaining.
0: She gets a kick out of viewers quoting her famous catchphrase, too.
2: Usually they say, you are not the weakest link. And I go, thank you.
0: Ashley Dvorkin, Fox News.
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1: What a unique experience we are in the middle of. The great open lines of Coast to Coast AM, where pretty much anything goes. We were talking to Clara before we went to break, and she was talking about having lost time, but not just her, her brother and her sister. And her brother talked about being sucked up into craft, but 20 years after it happened. So, you know, obviously call whatever you want to call about, but if you have lost time, especially a good amount of lost time, or you really truly feel like you've had an experience with something that wasn't human, well, I want to hear from you. That's for sure. That sounds insane. Not insane like you're crazy, but insane like I can't wrap my mind around it. So definitely keep those calls coming in. If you're on the phone, we'll get to you. If you've been calling and it's been busy, I see how busy the phone lines are. I've been able to track it here. Keep calling. We'll get you on at some point. We got about the next hour and a half all the way live here at Coast, and we will make it so, like we're doing with my friend D here from Northern Virginia on the Wild Card Line. D, welcome to Coast AM. Nice to talk to you.
2: Hi. Thanks for taking my call. Can you hear me okay?
1: Indeed, we can.
2: Good, because I heard a little bit of breakup there for a while, and I wasn't sure whether it was my phone that was causing it or what.
1: You were loud and clear like Nixon to the astronauts on the moon in 1969.
2: Well, I'm glad to know. I was hearing Clara's story, and my heart was breaking because I just have a feeling. I know I can't provide the proof, but it sounds as if she had –

0: a supernatural experience of some kind that may explain the memory loss that she experienced.
1: Mm.
0: I know I can't prove it, but it seems awfully strange because I know she was desperately trying to piece things together, and it sounded like it was a pretty serious break in her memory, and it sounded as if it went rather deep.
1: And if you're Clara, one of the things she's saying is she doesn't want to know what happened. She's trying to piece it together, but she doesn't want to know.
0: Yeah, because she's afraid. That kind of reinforces my idea about this being a supernatural occurrence, because those can be scary. My word, I just feel bad for her, but I just wanted to, you know, to say that I give her support. By the way, though, I have something to share with UFO lovers. There's a book I got finished reading, and maybe a lot of coasters already know about this. It's called Above Top Secret, The Worldwide UFO Cover-Up. Does that ring a bell?
1: It doesn't, but go on. I want to hear. I'm going to write it down, though, because I want to read it.
0: Okay, it's called Above Top Secret, The Worldwide UFO Cover-Up. Now, that is an absolute panorama of all kinds of UFO sightings around the globe. And it goes all the way back to post-World War II, all the way up into the 1980s. Now, there could be newer copyrights of the book. I read the original one from 1988.
1: And that'd be interesting to read now.
0: Every shape and size of craft that you could imagine. Everything. From the cigars to the saucers, to triangular configurations, both flat and vertical in their construct, rectangular, diamond-shaped, you name it, everything imaginable that was seen.
1: Doesn't it seem like we're close to figuring it out? I mean, like, things that make sense. Like, one of the things that you always hear about, or, you know, if you're a UFO freak or a coastie, you always hear about how the sightings seem to have gone up around or after World War II, and you can definitely tie that into us dropping an atomic bomb or experimenting with nukes, and almost like the immediate response is, yeah, well, now we're going to have to make ourselves present because we got to shut that down. You cannot have that technology. And it seems like since then, the uptick of UFOs has been astronomical. But if you go back through history, pretty much every culture has some sort of story of visitors from somewhere beyond.
0: Sure, they have tales to tell, but I will say this. There's also been an astronomical rise in drone development over the years. They've been around much longer than we've been led to believe.
1: Well, I brought that up earlier in the show. I was saying, do you think that a lot of the things we saw were drone technology 30 years before?
0: Oh, yes, I think they were. And what was not drone, I think, is interdimensional. I think it had in some way to do with the supernatural realm. I think that some of these craft took physical form thanks to the dark side of the supernatural, demons, fallen angels, even offspring from those beings that were given birth to by women, the Nephilim, etc. I think were responsible for acting as aliens. And in the case of the very small ones, many of them, I'm sad to say, were badly deformed human beings, children and dwarfs and midgets, etc., who were used
1: by the NSA.
0: That was horrible. And they had bizarre surgeries done on them. Their heads were put into some kind of a mold, and it enlarged them, made them very grotesque looking. And the reason for that is that makes it more saleable as an idea, oh, these are aliens. You know, the more bizarre you make them look, the more they could possibly pass for aliens. What a shame.
1: Mm. That's an interesting take you have there, Dee. I appreciate that. Well, let me ask you this before you go. Are the satellites watching the aliens, or are the aliens watching the satellites?
0: I can only say the jury's out on that one. That's my expression for I don't know.
1: I don't either. All right, thanks for calling. A delight to talk to you. You're a real one. I like you. Let's take a quick break and more of your calls when we come back on

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1: Christine Rose, how did you become involved in holistic health and healing?
2: By being extremely ill and trying to find a solution. I was told I was dying with 3 months to live, and I wasn't going to give up. Helmut Keller researched it, and that is why we are so fortunate to have Carnivora today. 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It's phenomenal. And you don't really have to be very ill to have the benefits of Carnivora.
1: How many weeks or months into the supplementation did you start feeling that there really is an impact? I'm going to live.
2: Probably 2 months, and that was by observing the blood work.
1: So you were supposed to die in 3 months, and 34 years later, you're helping others to heal.
2: 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That's why I feel so fantastic and I'm past 80.
1: Beautiful.
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0: Welcome back to Coast AM. I'm your host, Rich Barra. It is open lines on Friday night, Saturday morning, dark o'clock where you are, but this is the middle of the night, and this is where things get real. We were talking about lost time. And where did my lost time person go? Oh, here we go. Way west of the Rockies. Let's go to Maui, Hawaii. And Isisius. Did I say that right?
8: Isisius. Isisius.
0: Okay.
8: Isisius.
0: Very good, sir.
8: All five vowels.
0: Yeah. You got a lot of the vowels in there.
8: Yeah. I'm not even from, Middle East. But anyways. My question is, there is no question when there's no answer to your question, there is really not a question. But anyways, let's see. My question is, or my statement here is about the full disclosure thing. When I was young, I had a close encounter of the fourth kind with my brother, and we were so scared, especially him, that he never remembered any of it. I remember most of it, and they were quite impressed that I could even talk to them. But anyways, let's see these. Whatever entities contact leaders of the world and disclose this and that and the other thing, and they totally forget either because they're too scared or their memory is erased.
0: Oh, that's interesting.
8: So, in other words,
0: maybe they are getting secrets. Maybe they are getting secrets. Yeah.
8: They forget or they're too scared.
0: Yeah. That's interesting. I imagine you'd have to be a different level of chill to be sucked up into an alien craft and remember everything.
8: Well, there was no craft. My encounter started with the ball of orange, and it split into three. And next thing we knew, we were in a facility. And it seemed round, but I don't think I've ever seen a craft. Of course, everybody's seen lights and weird stuff in the sky. But
0: you were in a round facility?
8: The facility, the examination room, seemed to be round. And it was full of grays, and at the end, there was the mantis. They were larger, a lot larger, and those were the scary ones, and they kept them in the dark because they were so scary, they knew they'd probably people would pass out or whatever. The grays were more friendly. They had children. But anyways, I don't think the weird thing is they can't speak. They speak to your brain with your own voice, and they can't hear you, but they could hear me

0: because I could speak to them. They're quite impressed by that.
1: What do you mean, so like telepathically or
0: yeah,
1: a language?
0: Well, I think they speak telepathically because either we are in an oxygen-negative environment or some type of other type of thing, underwater or whatever. And I don't know how they communicated to us with my own voice. They were quite impressed that I could communicate to them through them. I'm assuming with my own voice, but I didn't speak. My brother couldn't speak. He was so scared.
1: What did they say to you?
0: Well, they that's one of the things I don't remember. They tried to explain things. They said they came from 68 light years away, and that I found out just a few months ago that 68 light years away is our closest nearest solar system, or whatever you call it.
1: What's it called? Do you know?
0: Well, there's several different ones. I went on the internet, and I can't pronounce them, you know. One's like 67 and a half, and then most of them are like 68 light years away. That's our closest solar system. And they told me about that, and they told me a lot of other things, too, but I can't remember. You know, I was scared, too, but...
1: Well, you were saying that there's...
0: I was more excited than scared. I was excited to be abducted, you know, or whatever they did.
1: Well, you said that they were experimenting. What were they experimenting on you?
0: Well, the only thing that really was really weird is that towards the end, before the mantises came and you know, gave me kind of congratulations for being with them, this little tiny thing I call Yoda came up to me with a little box, and he opened it, and there was a scarab beetle in it, and he put it on my chest, and the scarab beetle disappeared. So I don't know where it went, but...
1: Have you seen some of the old scarab beetles carvings from thousands and thousands of years ago?
0: You mean like from ancient Egypt?
1: Yeah.
0: Well, I think there was a symbol, so I don't know if the symbol was that they were abducted and given the beetle on their chest too, or maybe the beetle has different meanings for them back then. Because I heard that beetles, there's a dung beetle that used to roll, and they worshipped a dung beetle because, you know, it lived on human waste or whatever excrement, and it would roll a piece of, you know, excrement, and it would live on it and lay their eggs in it.
1: See, we've come a long way. We don't worship dung beetles anymore. We've come a long way as a society.
0: Well, they did back in ancient Egypt.
1: Look how far we've come.
0: I think we got off the course here. But anyways, no. I think we got... No, that called because I'm thinking maybe the ancient... Or the ancient. The world leaders maybe have had these encounters. And I totally forget.
1: Yeah.
0: Because either their mind was wiped out or they're too scared to talk about it.
1: Well,
0: I'm
1: glad...
0: Which one is which.
1: I'm glad you came back from the craft, although I'm not convinced you're all the way back from the craft, just from us talking. Not convinced.
0: I think it was a place, you know, a dimension. I don't think it was a craft, although it did seem around and it was metallic inside, but...
1: I think you were to Howard Johnson's.
0: Okay.
1: Nice to talk to you. Thanks for checking in. I appreciate you very much. I really want to get to Brian's call here on the wild card line. Brian from Windsor, Connecticut. Welcome to Coast AM.
2: Hey, Rich. Thanks for taking my call.
1: My pleasure.
2: Yeah, I have a little bit of a pilot background myself. I'm a pilot, but one of the theories or questions that I have is like the TR-3Bs. I really think those are ours. I mean, if you look at
1: that's the triangle, the big triangles, right? The TR.
2: Yeah, TR-3Bs. And,
1: that look like giant stealth fighters.
2: Yeah, they kind of look like stealth fighters, and I think they're ours, and I think that, you know, they've been seen, you know, near military installations and different parts of our country, and I think they use those, and I think at some point, like if you listen to like Dr. Stephen Greer with AUCE5 contact remote viewing to contact ETs, and you see a lot of the ones that show up on some of the remote viewing sessions that they have out in the desert with contact in the desert. And when you see some of these things light up for a very short period of time and then go away in space, I think because the TR-3Bs, it would probably have different propulsion systems such as anti-gravity. And I do believe there are. I believe we reverse engineered those. But there was, you know, all the stories about some of these craft that were knocked down through higher technology weapons such as scalar technology, faster than light weapons and sound pulse weapons, those types of technologies. And I think somewhere along the lines, these TR-3Bs are used to police. You know, like we have an ADIZ, which is called an Air Defense Identification Zone, but I think maybe that's been modified to an ASIZ, which is an Airspace Identification Zone. And I think a lot of the ETs that are here and visiting, some of

0: are here and some that are visiting, they have to identify themselves and they have communications. And, you know, even the stories that they have some of these ETs on bases out west in the Nevada area that they may have agreements with. And some of those agreements have maybe stuck. Some of them went sideways. Some of them went wrong. But I think a lot of these TR-3Bs are to police our, not just our airspace, but our space. And maybe that zone has been expanded into space to a certain level or a certain zone area where they have to identify themselves if they're coming and visiting here, but they're not allowed to interact. And I think a lot of them, if you listen to stories about the Galactic Council, which are different ETs that have come together that have formed for a better good of humanity, but there are
1: Do we have people, you think, that are negative?
0: I'm sorry.
1: Do you think we have people on the Galactic Council as Earthlings?
0: I do believe we have people, representatives, that maybe speak on our behalf. Are their intentions good? I think there's been some pressure from the council for us to reach that disclosure level, and I think that's what you're seeing now. I think what you're seeing in Congress is more just a trickle-down effect to gauge the reaction of humanity. Mm-hmm. And this,
1: I think you're right about that.
0: Yeah, and, you know, like the Ancient Aliens exposure, and you see a lot of the stuff that goes on TV with Congress, and you know, you see Mark Rubio getting involved and many other people getting involved, and, you know, when Trump introduced the new space program, it was almost hilarious, because when you listen to all the stories about the secret space program, and those have probably been read in, and probably the story that came from Lockheed Skunk Works where the gentleman was saying, oh, all that stuff you see in Star Trek, we've been there, gone there, we're years ahead of that. And he probably wasn't supposed to say that. And all of a sudden, he never was ever really heard from again.
1: Well, I mean, you hear both sides from the conspiracy angle. You hear secret space programs been going on for years and years and years and years, and we've been light years away. And then you hear we've never broken through the firmament, that nobody's ever gone to space. Nobody's ever gone beyond orbit. You hear both of those things.
0: Right. And you know, and are they coming here from other solar systems? Maybe. Are there some traveling interdimensionally? Yeah, maybe. And
1: what do you think we don't know about dimensions? A lot?
0: I think we know quite a bit. I think DARPA, between DARPA and Bob Bigelow, you know, in the space industry, and I think a lot of things were privatized to avoid disclosure of certain things. Because if you acknowledge that we have the TR-3Bs and scalar weaponry and access to to acknowledge that the TR-3Bs are ours, you'd also have to acknowledge that we have zero-point energy, anti-gravity, and different types of propulsion systems, and we've also been in and out of our solar systems and possibly have bases on some of the moons. Like, if you ask somebody how many moons Mars had, they'd say one, but if you ask somebody how many Mars had, they might say one or two, but, you know, all of a sudden, over the last 5 years, if you just basically ask Alexa device, that you have at home, that most people have at home. 5 years ago, you could probably ask her, how many moons does Jupiter and Saturn have? And it would say, you know, 40 or 50. But now if you ask how many moons Jupiter and Saturn has, they both seem to be well over into the 140 range. Now, with that information alone, is it a possibility that we have substandard, space stations on some of these moons, and possibly even on Mars already, and that they've already found things that were not being disclosed? And is it possibly that... And is it possible a lot of these beings that are here, some are friendly, and some that are doing inductions on, or they're checking into the DNA profiles that they've passed of the upgrades that they've left, of the many different types of ETs that are supposedly have been here? Like even the gentleman from Hawaii, there's many conversations that they're saying that these ETs are still visiting there till this day, and that they're ancestors with them through the Pleiadian Andromeda. But mostly the Pleiadian systems, right? And you got the Arcturians, Pleiadians, Andromedans, and
1: so
0: many
1: we
0: other.
1: Yes, sir. Well, I appreciate your call. This is Open Lines. This is Coast to Coast AM. Back in a minute.

0: guidelines, raising concerns that the research has been sidelined. The study, commissioned by former President Biden's administration, was recently released independently in the Journal of Studies on Alcohol and Drugs. According to the study, health risks increase with just one drink a day, and even moderate drinking raises premature death and disease risks, including heart disease and cancer. The study was one of two government reviews intended to inform updated dietary guidelines. However, the guidance was not included following pushback from the alcohol industry and the House Oversight Committee. While the current guidelines suggest, quote, consuming less alcohol was better for overall health, authors of the study say that doesn't provide detailed practical advice about the risks of drinking. For more health news, go to foxnewshealth.com. House Call for Health, I'm Anna Eliopoulos, Fox News.
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4: New tensions. I'm Deborah Valentine, Fox News. Israel's military reportedly bombing southern Lebanon despite a ceasefire between the two nations. Circumstances of the attack have not yet been reported, but threaten to impact the U.S.-Iran peace deal. Fox's Chanley Painter.
5: The temporary peace agreement signed this week by President Trump and the leader of Iran. Iran has maintained there is no deal without a Lebanon truce. It's not clear how the latest strikes into southern Lebanon will affect the U.S.-Iran talks. President Trump's envoy, Steve Witkoff, is heading to Switzerland, and President Trump's son-in-law Jared Kushner is already there for anticipated discussions with Iranian officials. The conflict is threatening to temporary U.S.-Iran peace deal signed earlier this week. Tehran has maintained there's no deal without a Lebanon truce.
4: According to Axios, U.S. Special Envoy Steve Witkoff is expected to travel to Switzerland to join former presidential advisor Jared Kushner for a meeting with Iran's foreign minister for talks during their 60-day memorandum of agreement. The outgoing DNI director, Tulsi Gabbard, releasing documents that point toward Dr. Anthony Fauci allegedly misleading information about COVID-19.
6: Tulsi Gabbard is saying these documents further prove that and show what she calls a massive COVID-19 cover-up. Listen.
7: Dr. Fauci became the nation's pandemic pundit, and he publicly pushed lies, disinformation, and censorship using every platform available.
6: She argued the records show intelligence officials were discussing a possible lab leak much earlier than many Americans realized, and that some analysts who supported that theory later faced career consequences. Gabbard claims Dr. Fauci, quote, provided millions of dollars in U.S. taxpayer dollars to fund dangerous gain-of-function research at the Wuhan lab.
4: Fox's Brooke Taylor reporting Dr. Fauci has denied any wrongdoing. 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

0: President Trump at Joint Base Andrews to show off the new Air Force One gifted from Qatar.
1: Inside a huge Air Force hangar, President Trump descended the steps of a freshly painted and retrofitted jumbo jet that will soon fly as Air Force One.
2: When you see it, you won't believe it, actually. The quality of woods, the quality of the materials.
1: The Boeing 747 was a gift from the government of Qatar and required 10 months of retrofitting. Air Force officials described the aircraft as a bridge until a new fleet of long-planned presidential aircraft is complete. President Trump says the new plane will participate in a flyover of Washington, D.C. on July 4th. At the White House, Jared Halpern, Fox News.
0: More details involving teen Carmelo Anthony stabbing and killing Austin Metcalf. Fox's Christina Coleman reports.
3: Anthony and Metcalf were both 17 years old at the time. Anthony claimed he stabbed him in self-defense. Here's audio of Anthony giving his side of the story.
4: He put his hands on me. I told him not to. He put his hands on me.
3: A jury found Anthony guilty of first-degree murder last week. The 19-year-old was sentenced to 35 years in prison. He's eligible for parole after serving half of that time.
0: The case ignited a wave of racism accusations. Frightening moments after more than a dozen people became stuck on a roller coaster ride for hours on Long Island, New York.
5: The panic began early Friday night at Adventureland in East Farmingdale when the park's Wave Twister attraction came to a halt, trapping riders 75 feet above the ground. Six fire departments were involved in the rescues, which involved putting each rider in a harness and getting them down one by one. It took about 2.5 hours to get the riders to safety. A park spokesperson says that the ride will be closed until further notice. Chris DeMeo, Fox News.
0: I'm Deborah Valentine. This is Fox News.

0: Honey, what are you doing?
1: I'm measuring this window so I can order some blinds online.
0: Who's going to hang them?
1: You are.
2: 1 hour later.
0: Honey, come here. These blinds don't fit. I told you to call Miss Sue at Anderson Flooring and Blinds because they measure and hang them for us. So now what do?
1: We do what we should have done from the beginning and call Miss Sue and see if she can get them here before my mom arrives.
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1: Variety is calling Rush the hippest band of 2026. Figure that one out. 50 years later, their drummer, Annika Niles, I think is her name, but taking over for the dearly departed Neil Peart is, I've seen the clips from the LA shows, and she is absolutely lights out, astounding. That band sounds really, really good. I'm excited to go see them when they come through. I think I'll see them in December. I think that's right. In the meantime, my name's Rich Barra. This is Open Lines on Coast to Coast AM, and we've been talking all things all over the place, mostly UFOs, and we make a dramatic right turn as Ruthie jerks the wheel from Maryland on the Wildcard Line and wants to talk about some creepy talking doll, and I am all about that. Welcome to Coast AM, Ruth.
2: Hi, Rich. Thank you so much for taking my call. And first of all, I want to say Cornelius is right. You are the best. You are our favorite weekend host, and we love you.
1: Oh, well, thank you so much.
2: You're welcome. And I have to confess something to you. I turned the channel earlier during the show for a little while, and there's a couple other – Coast is the best also. I turned the channel for a little while. There's a couple other shows that are trying to be like Coast, I think, where they're talking about UFOs and things, but they're also talking politics, and they –
1: you're not going to get that from me. No politics, unless it's UFO politics.
2: Yeah, I know, and I don't like that. And anyway, it does not compare to Coast. And
1: the original is always the best, Ruth.
2: Right. It just makes me appreciate Coast that much more after hearing those shows. I want to talk to you about two different times about some creepy dolls that I had one time, talking dolls. And when a long time ago when I

0: was younger, an aunt, she had this creepy talking doll that was really, said something really evil. But when okay, I used to have about 10 years ago, a talking Cabbage Patch doll and a talking bear, the Hello Teddy Bear.
1: And these are supposed to be talking? Like, pull a string and they say something?
0: Talk. They automatically talked, and they would respond to you. And it was funny. I would put them together, and they would actually sit there and talk to each other. Have a conversation with each other, the bear and the doll. And the doll, that talking Cabbage Patch doll, I mean, they used to come out and say some strange things sometimes. And
1: like what?
0: The doll one time.
1: Like what?
0: Well, the doll one time, we had some kittens. They were real little, and the doll heard the kittens meowing. And it said, "Oh, I hear kittens. I just love kittens." And then the bear, he used to say some crazy things. I had a neighbor come in one time that was kind of did have some mental issues. And the bear said something like, "Whoa, man, I think you need to go get some help." Something like that. I can't remember exactly.
1: That sounds like a helpful bear. That sounds like a helpful bear.
0: Yeah. The bear used to make some really smart remarks sometimes. It was just funny, the stuff that used to come out of their mouth sometimes. But, and then I got to tell you about the one when I wasn't real young, but it was my first husband, his aunt. She had this doll. It was from the 70s. I guess she bought it for her daughter. And it was just a regular, like, baby doll. I guess about maybe, I don't know, a foot big or shorter. And it was, you pulled a string. Back then, the dolls, the talking dolls, you had to pull a string on them. And you pulled a string, and it was supposed to say, "Kim loves mommy." But it said, "Kill mommy," in an evil, little, wicked voice. It was really freaky, Rich.
1: Whatever happened to that doll?
0: I don't know. I lost contact with them, but see, the doll was recalled. And
1: for that reason? I can imagine so. Although in the 70s, we wouldn't have recalled that as much. We'd have been like, it's fine. Just don't pull the string as much.
0: Yeah, they still had kept the doll.
1: Of course.
0: And it was recalled. Do you think somebody at the company did it when they were making the dolls?
1: Well, yeah. You think it... Although, I've listened to this show long enough to know that... the little demons like to occupy things that are human shaped, so it could have been an indwelling of some type.
0: Whoa. I didn't realize that. Even more so human shaped, like dolls and things, and bear stuffed animals too.
1: Well, I mean, do you know the story of the Annabelle doll from The Conjuring?
0: I know a little bit about her and Robert, the haunted doll, and
1: Chucky?
0: Yeah.
1: Yeah. From Child's Game? Yeah, they like to inhabit things that, because maybe they were bad humans at some point, and they just sort of indwell something that is a human shape. Demons like that. Maybe they like something that's got a little bit of a human interaction, like a doll.
0: Well, Rich, I guess if that's the case, I need to start blessing the dolls too, huh?
1: Yeah, or have a garage sale right away. Get rid of those things.
0: No, I always bless my home every day and my animals and everything, so maybe I should just bless the
1: Well, I mean, I believe that prayer is more powerful than anything evil, so I think you're on the right track.
0: Yeah, and I don't have the talking dolls anymore, but and that was a long time ago, but I don't know what happened to that one. It was really freaky. It said it in the evil little wicked voice. It said, instead of saying "Kim loves mommy," it said "Kill mommy," and they didn't turn it back in. They had kept it. So
1: your parents are like, "We paid good money for that doll. We're not turning it back in." And mommy's okay. I hope. Nobody took out mommy? Okay.
0: Yeah. Good.
1: Well, then we have closure, positive closure on this one. Speaking of closure and disclosure, if you saw Disclosure Day, I want you to call me. I want to get your take on the movie. Our guest, Danny Silva, loved the movie. I'm going to be honest with you. I did not love the movie. I thought it was mid at best. In fact, I was kind of disappointed, except for the ending, which was riveting, but it took a long time to get to the ending. to get to the riveting part. So, but I do like

0: some of the themes in there, the disclosure, the people figuring things out. But I'm interested in your take on that and anything else you want to talk about. If you got any good talking doll stories or, you know, slipping through dimension stories, we're here for you. We'll be right back. It's Coast to Coast AM.
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0: Welcome back to Coast AM. I'm your host, Rich Barra, this evening. This is your part of the show. We're all the way live, all the way up until, what, the top of the next hour. And let's say hello to Steve on the first-time caller line in Woodland Hills. Hey, welcome, Steve, to Coast AM.
6: Well, thank you for taking my call. I really appreciate it. So I was driving down Ventura Boulevard

0: And all of a sudden, there was a hum, a loud hum, like a generator going on. I thought something was going on in my house, something. I went outside. The hum was exactly the same, inside and outside. Same volume, exactly. And the difference was, outside, it was the blackest black I've ever seen in my life. It was like no light, like completely like under your covers, black. And I looked up at the sky, and I knew right away, I felt instinctually that there was an aircraft, there was a spacecraft over my head. And that was the hum, the pressure. And that's not the end of the story. So I kind of panicked a little bit. You know, I was nervous, and I went back in the house, and I left the home. And I went down the street, and I said, you know what, I need to get groceries. So I wanted to get it out of my head. I was definitely panicked a little bit. So I went to get the groceries, and while I was getting groceries, I had a severe panic attack, like something like my house is going to blow up or was on fire, you know, my pets were going to be dead, something awful. So I raced back to the house, and I went in. My heart rate was up. There was no hum. I went outside, and it was like gray skies, and that was the story. That's the whole story.
1: But you're pretty certain you saw something that is not typically like a regular airplane.
0: No, that was 100%. It was a boomerang. It like turned weird. It was different colors, like a reddish and white light. It was very bright. It looked very large. And when I saw it, I was stunned. And I knew right away this is a UFO. 100%.
1: There certainly seems to be a lot of consistency with the shapes of the things that people see, like the big giant boomerang one must be massive because you can't see stars around it. You can't see light around it. And I hear that story so much, or the Tic Tac or the oval. I mean, it seems like there's what, like 7 or 8 different types of crafts people are seeing.
0: Now, was it the same craft that, like a mothership that wanted to follow me? It sounds so bizarre. I mean, why would they want to follow me out of everybody? I mean, why did I see it, and why did this hum? And, you know, then I searched hums, and, you know, on YouTube, you could actually hear different hums from all over the world, and they don't
1: understand what
0: they are.
1: Nothing sounded like that? Did anything sound like that craft?
0: Some of it. Not a lot of it. A lot of it was kind of like tinfoil-y sounds. This was like a complete pressure hum.
1: Huh.
0: Like it came from your stomach, kind of bizarre, like a pressure type of thing.
1: Well, that might be part of the trick, too, is using frequency and sound frequency. And you know, that could be U.S. military all the way, or some sort of secret military trying something out.
0: Yeah.
1: They got to try it out somewhere.
0: I mean,
1: why not over your neighborhood? It's going to show up somewhere.
0: Yeah. And why was it over my house where everything got really black, where it was so dark that it was so freaked out? And then it changed after I came back. It was normal, kind of that, you know, that nighttime gray look that you see outside.
1: And no video of this from you?
0: No video. No, that's not true. Actually, I took a video of the sound and I put it on YouTube. It was about a decade ago. And I got one comment from Sherman Oaks. A guy said he had a similar hum, but it wasn't the same day. And it sounded very similar. But that was it. That's the story.
1: And you don't feel like you have any lost time? You don't feel like they
0: time, but the anxiety of when I was shopping was tremendous. Like I left all my groceries and I ran home in an urgency, like, and my heart rate was up. So I was definitely panicked, no doubt.
1: Well, no, I totally get grocery store anxiety. I get that a lot too, especially with today's prices.
0: Yeah, that's funny. Good point.
1: Good to talk to you, Steve. Nice to meet you. Yeah, I appreciate you so very much. Now, my friend here on the wild card line, Denver in Jackson, Mississippi, has been waiting such a very long time. I apologize for the wait, but you know what? It is going to be worth it. Welcome on to Coast to Coast.
2: Thank you. Thank you for this opportunity.

0: Gold Coast. And I'd like to thank Donna for being so nice and kind.
1: She's the best.
0: And I'd like to say a shout-out to Mayotte in New York. I said a shout-out to Yvonne in North Carolina. One of my old karate students, Reggie in Jackson, Mississippi. But, Rich, what I'd like to talk about, me being a field investigator for MUFON in Kansas City area. Are you with me, Rich?
1: Yeah, I'm listening. MUFON is coming to Kansas City.
0: When I was working in Kansas City, I was a field investigator at one time for MUFON, and one of my most interesting cases that I looked at happened in 1953. Now, Riley Martin been a guest on Coast to Coast a couple of times when RCL had the program.
1: Many times.
0: You remember Riley Martin?
1: Yeah, I remember Martin very well.
0: Did you ever read his book?
1: What was his book called? I don't know if I have read his book.
0: The Coming of Tan, the Coming of T-A-N.
1: No. I remember them talking. I remember Art talking to him about it. Art Bell back in the day.
0: Oh man,
1: I did not read it.
0: Everybody need to read that book. If they read that book, they wouldn't need no government disclosure. They wouldn't, because the aliens covered everything about why they're here. And I want Cornelia to hear this. They're not all evil. Those aliens that was abducted right in mind have shut down nuclear warheads. That was going to mess up a whole lot of things. They're looking up over us like they're our school teachers and stuff. But anyway, there are many groups come here for different reasons. But the aliens, they come here, they're over the council that Riley met. They're from a planet from our galaxy, but not from our solar system. They've been coming here for millions of years, you know. And they know all of us by our DNA, you know. And Riley said when he first wrote his book, he sent a manuscript to NASA. His book was 6 months go by. Finally, they finally got in contact with him. But all he wanted to know was how did he know that the Chinese had landed on the moon 300 years before we got there.
1: 300 years?
0: Before we got there, the Chinese had already landed on the moon 300 years before we got to the moon. I'm telling you. And they asked the Chinese, said, well, why y'all stop going to the moon? They said, because it's a more important thing to do in their country than going back and forth to the moon, you know.
1: Oh.
0: It's amazing, you know, but the aliens, they have seven different intelligence working on the mothership with them. And the mothership sits in the ring of Saturn, and they have three zones, drones protected, you know, and they operate the smaller ships out of the mothership. They're from a planet called Biavia. The Coming of Tan, everybody needs to read that book. I'm going to read it again. I read it twice already. So I had the opportunity to talk to Riley Martin on the phone a couple of times, you know, because I was so impressed with what he experienced, you know.
1: And
0: it went on for 33 years before they allowed him to be put under hypnosis, you know.
1: What was it like talking to him?
0: Well, I'm a minister also. I'm an ordained minister. He reminded me of a minister. That's why I was so impressed with his honesty. And I have a gift for discerning people. And he said that he saw Amelia Earhart when they showed the mother planet. Said she was never killed, so they rescued her. But she disappeared, you know? Isn't that amazing?
1: And ended up on another planet? Okay, so you're a minister? Denver?
0: Yeah, I'm an ordained minister. Yes, I'm an ordained minister. I was called. I didn't select
1: myself
0: to be a minister. I was called.
1: Are you Christian?
0: I'm a Christian, yeah. Christian, Baptist. I'm a social minister at a church I belong to.
1: Bring me to what you hear about a lot, where let's say we finally make contact with an alien race. And they say, well, God didn't create you. We did. We created you to mine gold. Just like Zachariah Sitchin said, you were created by the Anunnaki to mine for gold. And then we got all the gold that we needed for our planet. And then we took off and you are just that. And that is where we came from. So what is your take on that from a Christian aspect?
0: I believe that's true. I believe that's true.
1: Okay.
0: You know,
1: so how does Christianity fit into that?
0: Okay, I'm going to give you a quote first, then we'll come back on that.
1: Okay.
0: A great philosopher said, Italian philosopher said, as the conscious being is aware of self and this universe intelligent, to the same degree it has possessed no benevolent soul, but so as a cosmic phenomenal being that are known to us today. So we are connected, all of us connected, you know. I believe that Jesus came here. He was the son of the creator. Because I call on him when I get attacked sometime. He has all power, you know. We just have to be open-minded, you know. Are you a Christian?
1: Yes.
0: I believe everybody should have a creator, believe in a creator. I don't believe in a big bang. I believe a creator.
1: Well, what if your creator is the Anunnaki and it's not God? Then what?
0: Well, there's some things that will be a mystery, but I do believe that we

0: create it, you know.
1: Okay. Can you hang on through the break? You've been on hold for like, you know, an hour and a half anyway. I want to ask you some more questions because I want to tie this together a little bit. The Christianity, the alien agenda when we come back. So hang tight. And the rest of your calls, we've got about a half an hour left of your calls. I will get to them all, I promise you, when we come back on Coast to Coast AM.

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2: I'm Michelle Polino. Jelly Roll and Bunny XO are divorcing after nearly a decade together. Jelly Roll, whose real name is Jason DeFord, filed the documents in May, citing irreconcilable differences. He and the Dumb Blonde podcast host plan to file an agreement dividing their assets and debts. The country singer was seen without his wedding ring during this year's CMA Fest, the first week of June. While Brett Eldridge did the opposite, the country crooner surprised fans with an Instagram post Monday, sharing black and white photos of himself and an unnamed woman in wedding attire. He wrote, "I met an amazing woman who truly loves me for me," adding, "Along the way, we got married." And Tim McGraw and Reba McEntire will headline Nashville's Let Freedom Sing Music City July 4th celebration, which will be expanding to 2 days, kicking off July 3rd, featuring 5 stages of music throughout downtown Nashville, all free and open to the public. That's Fox Country on Fox News.
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3: At HumanX in San Francisco, there is a big focus on agentic AI and also physical AI, like Dot, the DoorDash delivery robot. The purposely cute autonomous vehicle can travel up to 20 miles per hour, has 8 cameras, and an AI brain built on the data of over 10 million deliveries. Now, you might think this will replace DoorDash drivers, but co-founder Stanley Tang says that's not the case because revenue has been growing 25% year over year. They are in the business of adding more delivery workers, robots, or humans.
4: For us, it's really just about like how do you even keep up with our demand. That means we need to get our hands on all the modalities we need. I think we're gonna need dashers, we're gonna need Dot, we're gonna need drones, we're gonna need sidewalk robots, we're gonna need Waymos.
3: That is in line with the research out of MIT that shows AI will change the way people work, not replace them. For Fox on Tech, I'm Madison Allworth, Fox Business.
5: I'm Gianna Gelosi with your Fox True Crime Minute. It was a fiery moment in court before the sentencing of the Gilgo Beach serial killer, Judge Timothy Mazzei, unleashing on him.
6: You've been described as a very big man, but you're a disgusting and despicable small man, if you're a man at all. And you're a coward.
5: Judge Mazzei sentenced Rex Huerman to 3 consecutive life terms plus another 100 years after confessing to the murders of 8 women, most of them sex workers. Their remains, found between 1993 and 2011, the killings went unsolved until DNA from a pizza crust Huerman threw out in Manhattan led to his arrest in 2023. Back in April, Huerman took a plea deal, admitting to strangling the women. The DA says Huerman treated murder like a game, planning the crimes, cycling through burner phones, and creating fake email accounts, all to fly under the radar. There's more on this story at foxnews.com or subscribe to the Fox True Crime Podcast. I'm Gianna Gelosi with your Fox True Crime Minute.
7: Although suicide is the 10th leading cause of death in the United States, predicting just who is at increased risk of suicide can be challenging. A new study in JAMA Psychiatry found that key predictors in hospital discharge reports might indicate an increased risk for suicide.
8: Those patients had more of those words typically associated with positive feelings were less likely to go on to death by suicide. Words that are typically associated with positive feelings, lovely, delightful, pleasant, these sorts of words.
7: Dr. Thomas McCoy Jr. and Dr. Roy Perlis and their co-authors from Massachusetts General Hospital studied the discharge

0: notes of more than 450,000 patients from 2005 to 2013.
1: This particular group, which is to say patients who are hospitalized regardless of cause, is surprisingly one that really hasn't been well studied. And really what we hope to do is understand if you are in the hospital for any reason and then you're discharged, can we say something about your risk of death from suicide?
0: Laura Berger, The JAMA Report.
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1: My kid Andre is home from school in New York, and she is producing the show tonight, along with Danny and wonderful Donna, but she's here with me and writing down all of the awesome things that she's heard on the show. You don't want to get on the mic, do you? Okay. But the talk and dial thing, she's like, you know, it's a good thing the show's on overnight. I don't know if that would play at noon if you had a noon show talking about a creepy talking dial. I think talking dials are good anytime. Now, when we last left you, we were talking to my friend Denver in Jackson, Mississippi. We're talking about the great Riley Martin in his book. And we're talking about, I was asking him because he's a minister, an ordained Christian minister. And I was trying to get an answer out of him. And I'm going to pin you again because I don't think you really answered it. So in your estimation, are some of us the product of aliens and some of us the product of God's creation? Or are we all God's creation? And therefore, are aliens God's creation?
2: I think we all are God's creation, but we came from different systems of the galaxy. But we all are God's creation, but we have different cultural backgrounds, you know? But we all connect, you know? Because I communicate with Jesus and not about experiences and visions. I never know what's going to happen. He gives me information telepathically, you know? And this is real, you know?
1: So...
2: And he wants us to all have charity. You know what charity is? He wants everybody to have charity. That's the greatest gift of all. Did you understand what I'm saying?
1: Yes, sir. I sure do. But now, let me...
2: Of the world had charity. Excuse me?
1: I'm wondering, So then, how come God doesn't mention other species other than humans in the Bible?
2: But that's mentioned in the Bible, but you have to read it and study it, because they are mentioned other nations, other civilizations are mentioned in the Bible, you know?
1: Well, other countries, yes, but it's not like they're talking about the Pleiades.
2: Well, we have to focus on one thing. They have their own agenda. Jesus came here and got us together on earth, you know, and put us in the right perspective. We have to believe in Jesus. And he has a different name. Yeshua is another name, but he has all power.

0: son of the Creator. I believe that because He has all power. You know.
1: So is God the God of the Okay, so would God be the God of the Anunnaki and the Pleiades as well?
0: Yeah, Creator, the Almighty Creator, omnipresent one, omnipresent one. The only being can be everywhere at the same time. Omnipresent. God is omnipresent. See, I'm preaching Sunday on Father's Day about Psalms 37.
1: What is Psalms 37?
0: Fret not the evildoers. The Lord said, I will take care of all those people that do you wrong. Fret not the evildoers.
1: See, now, why not finish that off with, I will take care of all the evildoers, including the lizard people and the or whatever the... why don't they put... that needs a comma. Okay. Hmm? Well, I don't know that we've gotten anywhere, but a joy talking to you, Denver. I tried. I really tried. Let's go to the wild card line. Let's talk to Lauren in Kent, Washington. Lauren, hey, welcome to Coast AM.
2: Hello?
1: Hello there.
2: Hi, how are you?
1: Simply lovely. How are you?
2: I'm doing great. I'm here with my friend Charles, and we were going to talk about sleep paralysis.
1: Sleep paralysis. Yeah, let's go. What you got?
2: So what is your theory on when you are in your deep sleep paralysis, you're on your back, you feel like there's a dementor or a demon or whatnot? And,
1: or an alien, maybe? Or you're being abducted by aliens?
2: Something is taking over. It could be something that's wicked in the house, mm-hmm. something in the past that is putting pressure on your body, right?
1: Yep, I've had it. And I've had sleep paralysis.
2: Yeah, it's a crazy thing. It's almost like you're in a dream, but you're not, and you can't wake up, you can't scream. And also, if you don't have the chemical so that you don't sleepwalk, and it's even crazier, because if you could sleepwalk, then, well, that would suck. But the sleep paralysis, I feel like only certain people get it.
1: I think you're right. I don't have it anymore, but when I had it, I would say in my early 30s, I would say that I had it enough that I went to go, you know, seek help, but I didn't want to take any medication to, you know, help me sleep. I thought it was something spiritual going on that I needed to wake up to. Because my paralysis was that of a wolf standing on my chest, and it was basically taking me to hell. That was my sleep paralysis. And once I had that, I'm like, okay, I need to go see an Indian shaman or something, because I don't know what this is, but I can't pray it away. You know, I can't wish it away. But I know it's very, very real. And I've definitely heard tales of people thinking that people who feel like they've been abducted by aliens, sucked up to the mothership, that it might be sleep paralysis. And I can tell you that the wolf thing felt very, very real. I knew that it wasn't at some point, but it felt very, very real.
3: Mm-hmm. So a question for you. Do you have dreams where you are, like, you're aware that it's a dream?
1: Yes.
3: But you stick within it because you feel like you have a certain purpose?
1: Yes.
2: You
1: play
2: can
1: it
2: almost
1: out.
2: Go back into it.
3: Going back into it over and over again.
1: Yeah, for sure. 100%.
2: I used to get this, I would consider a nightmare, where I'd be falling, like kind of like in this goblin fairyland, and then there was like a knife going into my back. And I would, like, my back would arch, and I'd wake up, like, with my stomach onto the bed. And now I sleep in the fetal position, because sleep paralysis comes on mainly when you're on your back. So in the
1: that
2: fetal
1: makes sense.
2: Position, the demons can't get to you. So you're up. But like That's I used a, to have this crazy.
1: That might be the best thing I've ever heard on Coast.
2: Really?
1: sleep on your side so that the demons don't get to you and you don't get abducted. Because if you're on your back, you're fair game.
2: Yeah, you're like. So when you sleep on your side, I mean, what in the womb, we are kind of, we protect ourselves, right? Like we hold our fetus or our little selves.
3: Fetal, yeah.
2: But yeah, like that one knife thing, like it was crazy, but I used to get this crazy sleep paralysis, and it would be the environment where like someone's almost

0: in purgatory.
1: How do you know that the goblin land or whatever that you were being sucked into is in another dimension?
0: Because I could see it.
1: Like I know, but how do you know that that isn't another? Why do you think it's just a dream?
0: It's not just a dream.
1: There we go.
0: It's definitely not. When people open their minds and they allow the other world, and the thing is that a lot of people think that it is like ghosts or spirits or goblins or angels, that it's all negative. It's not all negative. You just have to allow that side, and a lot of souls are trying to pass over, right? So they're stuck as well. But only people that actually open their minds to the afterlife and accept it and aren't scared will help people, like the souls, move past into wherever they have to go, whatever they need to do. You can help them guide to the afterlife, whatever that could be, in whatever religion or universe or higher power you think.
1: Where are you guys tonight? Are you driving or are you just sitting at the apartment checking out the show? Where are you tonight?
0: We're actually in front of a fire right now.
1: Oh, I love that.
0: Sorry, does it sound bad?
1: No, it sounds fine. I was just kind of curious as to what brought you to the show. Are you frequent listeners or just tonight you just happen to find us?
0: So
2: we stumbled upon you guys with a cool little AM FM transmitter.
1: A radio?
0: Yeah, it's one of those ones that you
1: Gen
0: like,
1: Z doesn't know about radios.
0: You like charge,
2: wind it up.
0: You wind it up, and
1: oh,
0: I was
1: yeah.
0: trying to show him the SOS, like you
1: from
0: can do
1: Crane
0: like
1: company.
0: Emergency lines. My
1: yeah.
0: dad and I used to do it, and my father passed away a few years ago, and so he was trying to get his father a Father's Day gift, and I was like, this is kind of a cool thing, and we just stumbled upon you.
1: Well, it's no accident that you found us tonight.
2: No, nothing is by accident.
1: Doesn't seem like it, does it?
0: Not at all.
1: There are no coincidences. Although it is a coincidence that I have to go to a commercial right now. You guys want to hang in for a second? I'll say hello to you here again on the backside of this break. We'll be right back on Coast to Coast AM.
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1: Welcome back to Coast AM. I'm your host, Rich Barra. Our final run here before the end of the show on Open Lines. Talking to Lauren in Kent, Washington, about sleep paralysis.

0: Now, what I didn't ask you before we went to break is what made you think about calling in about sleep paralysis? That just that you're interested, or were you tying it to UFO things and aliens?
1: We felt like you were like very open-minded, and like the variety of topics that you guys were talking about made us seem like you were somebody that we could, you know, kind of pick your brain a little bit, and also kind of bring up certain topics that aren't normally spoken about.
0: You know, I'd be interested, Lauren. I am always open-minded and curious. I'd be interested if you've ever tried to do like a guided DMT session to see if you could go back to that goblin land when you're sort of awake
2: Wait, did you say
0: ayahuasca.
2: I've never done ayahuasca. I've done DMT, but ayahuasca would be something I'd be a little bit more afraid of. DMT is, I do enjoy if you're with the right people. I do not enjoy the red lights. I don't enjoy being around bad energy. So if the energy is bad, it's not good. Like, it's just not good. Ayahuasca, I would...
1: You said guided as well, so...
2: Well, DMT, you don't necessarily... I mean, I can do DMT, but ayahuasca... I mean, I don't know. Yeah, I don't know. I'd be scared.
0: Oh, you guys are cute. You should have your own show. I really enjoyed talking to you.
2: Thanks. Friend Chris wants to ask you a question really fast.
0: Oh, sure. Go ahead.
1: From the diversity and, like, you know, all the things you're talking about, are you very into, like, the hermetic principles as well as, like, guidelines for kind of, sacred geometry and just kind of the structure of, like, how the structure of the universe, depending on, different, like, dimensions?
0: Yes. How everything's sort of connected, like, in that circular pattern? Is that what you're talking about?
1: In the sense, yeah, essentially, like, everything is tied together as well, you know, like harmonics as well. You know, a jack of all trades is a master of none, but a master of one is a master of all.
2: Well, right now we're in like a huge numerology thing as well.
0: Yeah, numerology is kind of interesting too. Here's the thing: is like there's things that just sort of make sense that maybe just because you didn't hear about them in school, or just because you didn't hear about them in whatever like religious household that you brought in, doesn't mean that there's not something to it. Like we're talking about ayahuasca, and they say that the people that do ayahuasca, generally speaking, see the same type of little fairy type people. That's really curious to me.
2: They're like little. I saw one when I was a kid. Like, I don't know how to explain it. I was very young and I was sleeping in my bedroom, and it's like this thing, like it like went through the window. And then 2 years later, I saw an angel like float by. And then I started seeing, I saw my friend Natalie's aunt. One night when it was like a slumber party kind of thing or sleepover. And then I saw my ex's mom's her husband, who's unfortunately passed away, his dad built the house. And I woke up one night and I could explain his clothes and how exactly how he looked. And she goes, "That's Don's father. He's the one that built this house." And like,
0: picked up on all that energy.
2: Exactly. Yeah, my mom did a lot of Reiki. We're very like energetic household, but the goblin thing was very strange because they create like this mass ball of energy. It's crazy. I don't know how to explain it. I'm sure whoever's listening probably has the same experience, and they just like they run. I don't know how to explain it. Does that make sense?
0: Interesting. Yeah, no, it does. Hey, thank you guys for calling. Don't be strangers. Come see me again. I'm on tomorrow night. Thank you so much. Let's talk to Aaron in Fountain Valley, California, on the Wildcard Line, who's been holding for a long time, too. Hey, welcome to Coast AM. Nice to meet you.
3: Hi, Rich. Thanks for accepting my call. Happy open lines Denver. I believe I agree with you about the familial truth, that there is a DNA link. And my question for you, Rich, is have you ever seen the television series Taken by Steven Spielberg?
0: Yeah.
3: I think there is a generational observances.
0: Yes.
3: For whatever reason, maybe...

0: like in the Bible of old, and it says Aaron begot Arthur. And, you know, I think maybe our planet is on some type of quarantine of sorts until we achieve whatever we're supposed to.
1: And okay, wait, hold on. I want to tie a thread together for you. Here, you're talking about Taken, the TV show by Steven Spielberg. I don't know if it's streaming anywhere, but it was basically the generations of people that were experimented. And we're also talking about angels and angel visions. Tie that to the Bible, all the way through Mary and the relatives and all the things that have come up, all the prophets that led up to the New Testament.
0: Listen, my father's father, paternal grandfather, built nuclear weapons. And my sighting, which was literally a silver craft that was telepathically told me to go outside. And I go outside like, okay, guys, America's Funniest Videos, where's the camera? And nothing's there, and all of a sudden it appears. They're telling me something. They're either tracking me or whoever they are, the Pleiadians. They said telepathically that we're your family and we're going to take care of you. So are they human? Are they us from the future? Are they us from millions and millions of years ago and Jesus? Like, I have no idea genetically, but it's very intriguing.
1: It sure is. And doesn't it feel like the... I say if something feels like it's the truth, put your sniffer there, because there's probably more to it. I just feel like we're so close to getting it right.
0: Taken. They said the little boy, Jacob, who was Anton Yelchin, who died by the Jeep Cherokee problem with the emergency brake. He was in Star Trek. He played the Chekhov. So anyway, Jacob, the little boy who's the son of the product of the alien union, he says to the Joel Gretsch, to the military program guy who's trying to get him to know about the UFO, take reverse engineering, he says, I'll never fly your UFO. You know, like, it's controlled by your mind.
1: Mm.
0: Like, our souls, it's got to be something.
1: It's probably why they can't reverse engineer him. One more quick one here. Let's go to the west of the Rockies. Tom in Hawaii, welcome to Coast AM.
2: Yeah, I was going to say that, you know, for one thing, people hardly ever connect astral with the stars. That's exactly what it means, the astral plane. It's just up in the stellar regions. So anyway, along those lines, I was going to say that I just read the three-body problem by Leo Chishin, and he says the first nine dimensions relate to what's in the world. Speaking in sizes from the smallest to the largest, to the size of the galaxy. And in the 10th dimension, he never does tell you what that might be, but it could be a dark matter or something along that.
1: Let's simplify this for you. If people want to understand the multiverse, I think you should watch the Phineas and Ferb movie about the multiverse. They get it down. Thank you to our guest, Danny Silva, tonight. All his stuff linked up at Coast to Coast AM. I am with you again tomorrow night or tomorrow morning. Really good show. We're going to talk about healing yourself just by thinking about it. Pretty cool. See if it can happen for you tomorrow night. Until then, take care of yourself. This is Coast to Coast AM.

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1: Here for Roblox, all in an effort to keep the online game safer than ever for young players, launching safety protocols that they've been testing for a while now.
2: We're the first company to do age estimation at this scale.
1: The changes to chat are massive, completely disabled for kids under 9, while users aged 9 to 16 can only chat with verified peers or trusted friends. Vice President Safety Product Policy at Roblox, Eliza Jacobs.
2: We hope that we can really set an example for the industry.
1: They are deploying AI face scans and facial age estimation to verify how old players actually are.
2: The age of sort of picking your birthday or putting a check mark on an account to say that you're old enough for that platform, just it's not good enough anymore.

0: anymore.
1: Parents will also receive enhanced tracking tools to monitor screen time and friend lists as their kids grow. These tools do not replace watching your kids play, as AI can easily be fooled. Eamon Dignam, Fox News.
2: Points.
3: I'm Evan Brown. The Supreme Court says gun manufacturers can be liable for gun crimes in New York. The U.S. Supreme Court is refusing to hear an appeal of a case out of New York State over a law assigning civil culpability for gun crimes to manufacturers and retailers of firearms. That law was challenged in a U.S. District Court in New York by the National Shooting Sports Foundation and supported by 24 Republican state attorneys general, but that law was upheld by both the District Court and the Second Circuit Court of Appeals. The NSSF did not make a Second Amendment-based case, but argued federal laws shielding the firearms industry should overrule the New York law, and that such laws could bring crushing liability for crimes these entities had no part in, that criminals obtaining firearms are the ones responsible for their crimes. And those are your bullet points. I'm Evan Brown, Fox News.
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6: More U.S.-Iran talks. I'm Chris DeMeo, Fox News. Israel and Hezbollah agree to a truce as fighting delays U.S. and Iran negotiations.
7: Vice President J.D. Vance's trip to Switzerland to negotiate the terms of a peace deal with Iran was postponed Friday, with the White House citing logistical issues. The Associated Press reporting Iran suspended the talks because of fighting in Lebanon. Israel and Hezbollah agreeing to renew a ceasefire in Lebanon after deadly strikes Friday threatened to jeopardize the U.S. and Iran negotiations. An initial agreement between Washington and Tehran signed earlier this week calls for an end to all military operations, an end to the U.S. naval blockade on Iran, and a full reopening of the Strait of Hormuz. It creates a 60-day window for officials to negotiate a lasting, final agreement. Kristen Goodwin, Fox News.
6: Axios is reporting Iran's foreign minister is expected to participate in the next round of talks between the U.S. and Iran in Switzerland. Axios also reporting White House envoy Steve Witkoff is expected to travel to Switzerland to participate in the talks. Axios reporting Jared Kushner is already in Switzerland ahead of the talks. President Trump showing off the new aircraft that will serve as Air Force One.
8: Inside a huge Air Force hangar, President Trump descended the steps of a freshly painted and retrofitted jumbo jet that will soon fly as Air Force One.
9: When you see it, you won't believe it, actually. The quality of woods, the quality of the materials.
8: The Boeing 747 was a gift from the government of Qatar and required 10 months of retrofitting. Air Force officials described the aircraft as a bridge until a new fleet of long-planned presidential aircraft is complete. President Trump says the new plane will participate in a flyover of Washington, D.C. on July 4th. At the White House, Jared Halpern, Fox News.
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6: Team USA became the second nation to reach the knockout stage of the 2026 World Cup with a 2-0 victory over Australia.
12: They started fast against Australia, constantly pressuring up front. And when Flo Balogun surged down the left and hit a low cross, an Australian defender put it into his own goal. The second was scored by the youngest member of the entire U.S. squad, 21-year-old Alex Freeman, adding to the legend of the Freeman family, his father Antonio, a former star wide receiver in the NFL. So ultimately, Team USA was just fine without injured superstar.

0: Christian Pulisic, who should now be ready to go to the final group game against Turkey next week in Los Angeles.
1: Fox's Chandley Painter. Crews are continuing to remove algae from the Lincoln Memorial reflecting pool.
2: Just days after the president's $14 million renovation meant to beautify the pool, green algae appeared. Then its sealant started to peel. Algal blooms have long plagued the reflecting pool. The Washington Post reports, though, that this algae is the most recorded in the month of June in at least the last 5 years. On Wednesday, on X, the Interior Department said technology very effectively killed the algae that has plagued every Lincoln reflecting pool reopening, most infamously Obama's reopening since 1922. Crews, they said, would continue to vacuum dead algae on the bottom of the pool, just like the destroyed Iranian Navy, resting on the bottom of the Persian Gulf.
1: That's Fox 5 DC, Sidney Persing. Carmelo Anthony appointed a new lawyer to appeal his murder conviction. Collin County Court records revealing that Lara Bracamonte Davila is now representing the 19-year-old. Anthony was found guilty last week of killing 17-year-old Austin Metcalf. Wyndham Clark has a 4-shot lead at 1-under par halfway through the U.S. Open at Shinnecock. Third-round play takes place on Saturday. I'm Chris DeMeo. This is Fox News.
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secure bunker in a studio deep beneath the cracked Sonoran desert ground, where the city lights fade, the distractions fall away, and the big questions echo a little louder in the dark. This is Coast to Coast AM. I'm your host, Rich Barra. Tonight, or this morning, wherever you are in our listening audience, we're going to leave the noise of the daylight world behind, down here in the stillness of the overnight hours. There's no talking points. There's no algorithms. There's no headlines telling us what to think. We just have questions. The kind of questions humanity has asked since we first looked up at the night sky. Are we alone? Who's telling the truth? And how much of our reality has been hidden in plain sight and maybe about to be shattered? For generations, the UFO mystery lived in the fringes, in the shadows of late night conversations like this one. This is where I used to hear about it with Art Bell. Granny photographs, whispered testimonies, and the stories of those who claim to have seen something that they just couldn't explain. And then something changed. Questions once dismissed, well, right now are being asked about in Congress. Military pilots are speaking openly. Whistleblowers coming forward. Government agencies are releasing files. And for the first time in modern history, the possibility that we may not be alone is being discussed in the open. Yet, as the information flows, for me, so do the questions. Are we witnessing the greatest revelation in human history, or the greatest information puzzle ever created, or some kind of psyop? In a world of deep fakes

0: AI-generated images, advanced drones, synthetic reality. What would actual proof really look like? And has disclosure already happened, or there's no way it's going to happen? Are we still waiting for the moment that changes everything? Well, tonight we're joined by UFO researcher and journalist Danny Silva, who has followed the modern disclosure movement since that landmark 2017 New York Times report that brought the subject out of the shadows and into the mainstream. We're going to discuss the latest government UFO files, David Grush whistleblower protections, the challenges of separating fact from fiction, and whether the truth is finally coming into focus. And then open lines, 2 hours of whatever you want to talk about. I bet it's going to be UFOs, but you know what? You bring to this dark table whatever you like. I'm ready for it. So lock the doors, dim the lights, and stay with us, because the biggest questions of our lifetime may no longer be, are we alone? It may be, how long have we known? Danny Silva is next when we come back on Coast to Coast AM.
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0: Welcome back to Coast AM. I'm your host tonight. My name's Rich Barra, and Danny Silva is our guest tonight. I've been pushing for him for a long time to be on the show with me. He is a UFO researcher and citizen journalist who has followed the modern disclosure movement, just like me, since really Art Bell started talking about it, and then the landmark 2017 New York Times report on the Pentagon's secret UFO program kind of launched him into a whole thing. So it is a pleasure to maybe hopefully dig into what is going on out there, and let's finally figure out what is happening with UFOs and UAPs. Say UFO still, Danny. I don't know if I've totally converted to the UAP. I think that confuses people.
6: Maybe it does a little bit. And Rich, thank you for having me on. First off, it was great to hear you talk about the Sonoran Desert. I grew up in Tucson, actually.
0: Oh, really? What part?
6: I went to Mountain View High School, northwest of Tucson, and then I also had an apartment at St. Mary's on the west side.
0: Oh, right on. So north, were you in like Oro Valley, or were you in like Marana?
6: South of Marana.
0: South of Marana.
6: So yeah, still more like Tucson, over like Katerra Farms area.
0: Okay, yeah. I lived right over there. I lived in Oro Valley. I live right down the piece from you.
6: That's awesome.
0: Yeah. Well, welcome to the show. Welcome on in. So did you see Steven Spielberg's new movie yet, Disclosure Day?
6: I saw it. I loved it. It had a lot of the threads, and I'm assuming that we're in a kind of a no spoiler zone here. But
0: yeah, I mean, you know, if you listen to Coast to Coast, I mean, the spoilers have been on this show for about, you know, 30 years. So
6: it's but, true. Some of the themes in the and direct things that they showed in the movie, I first learned from listening like you to Art Bell and George Norrie over the years. But I really loved it.
0: There's that. There's a president who was hanging out with a celebrity looking at bodies in this film, and I heard about that first on this very show. And I'm like, well, that was a kind of a cool nod to Coast AM. The movie's interesting because, I'm not going to ruin anything, but if there is some action, there is some adventure. The movie, to me, seems like it should have come out in, like, 2002 or 2003 because... Now I almost feel like the revelation of it all, or maybe for the common man, maybe for the muggle, maybe this is like very, very shocking. But for the people who stay up late and have been listening to this show for years, I don't know that there were a whole lot of surprises, but they did kind of wrap up a nice bow of it all towards the last 15, 20 minutes. And that part of the movie I did think was great.
6: Yeah, I was left wanting more for sure. And it's funny that you said that about the president, the Jackie Gleason story, and that's 100% true.
0: Now you spoiler alerted it. I was going to give that away, but go ahead.
6: Yeah, I 100% heard that on Coast to Coast for the first time. But I really liked the movie. It pulled a lot of threads together. All of us that have been activists and kind of fighting for disclosure, we just wanted to kind of see that in a movie form. There's been tons of movies about UFOs and aliens, not so many about necessarily disclosure. So I would definitely say that this is the best disclosure movie of all time.
0: Okay, that's interesting. So we've seen over the last few months the videos of we started with the Tic Tac. We don't know what that is. Now we've seen things that, you know, move without propulsion, that seemingly defy gravity. What makes us think those are, just because it's not tech that we know or that we're admitting to, what makes us think that there are little green men flying those things?
6: We don't know at the end of the day. It's a lot of the stories that we hear on places like Coast to Coast AM. You know, a lot of the videos have been supposedly vetted by the government as not U.S. tech and not adversarial tech, because otherwise they'd be highly classified and they wouldn't want to be showing those. So supposedly many of them are legit unknowns, and that's why they were able to be released.
0: Well, let me get to the heart of it here. Let's see if you want to expand on this a little bit as we go, because I'm the one who put the bat signal up in the sky for you, because I think you're a very pragmatic UFO guy. You're not on here talking about, you know, lizards and Pleiades that have come and talked to you. You're looking at it from, what have we seen? What is happening with the whistleblowers? Okay, so let me ask some leading questions. You take them wherever you want. Why now do you think these are being released?
6: It's a great question. I'm not 100% sure. I think there has been a lot of pressure since 2017. I think a lot of it has worked. The landscape, the UFO subject landscape, has really changed a lot over the years and the decades, but especially since 2017. I mean, in 2017, any mention by a politician of UFOs was a huge deal. And now it's basically daily, and we're even seeing politicians tweeting about it. So
0: and all parties too, right? It's not just Republican, Democrat. It's almost like the Epstein files, where everybody who can is like, release more files.
6: Yeah, so, it's bipartisan for sure.
0: So here, I guess, is my question. Here's why I think there's something to it. Let's go take the Occam's razor. So anybody who listens to the show, this is what I think my 80th show now on Coast to Coast. I've been filling in for George on Fridays now, not every Friday, but about, you know, twice a month or so now for about a year and a half. And I like to take the Occam's razor to things and go directly to it. And so my thing is, if there's nothing to cover up and nothing to see and nothing going on, then why was there such a loud clamp being put down on the truth of UFOs? Why cover up something for, you know, since the 1940s, if there truly is nothing to cover up?
6: It's a great question, and I really liked the quote

0: so far are curious, but that's nothing like with like some of the themes that they cover in that Disclosure Day movie, where there's nothing that's been released that would shake your foundation of faith yet. Do we think that's coming, or do we think this is the best shot? And whatever it is that they have shown us is surely not everything, but that's about all you're going to get is stuff like that. They're going to inundate us with you know, things that look like Tic Tacs that zip around in the sky, or they seemingly go underwater, and that, and then they can't track it beyond that, and then that's all we're going to get. What do you think is happening there?
1: It's an interesting question. You know, there's been so many claims for so many years that there's these clear, earth-shattering videos. I was really hoping that in some of these first releases, there would be better quality videos. There are some that I think are really great. I tweeted some on my Twitter page, ex-Twitter page. Anyone could look at those at Silver Record. But at the same time, it's frustrating because it isn't the smoking gun. I think also something to take into account is the public's kind of fatigue. When To the Stars Academy in 2017, when they released the Tic Tac and Gimbal videos, I'm pretty sure that they thought that those would be the smoking guns. And once they released them, they got a lot of media attention and they basically changed the trajectory of the subject.
0: Yep.
1: However, they weren't the smoking guns, quote unquote, to kind of cause disclosure and basically convince the world. So it's kind of weird. It's like when things get released, we kind of are waiting to see how the public reacts to it. And there has been a lot of public interest, but at the same time, I feel like it isn't the biggest thing that probably politicians and the public are thinking about, unfortunately.
0: There's something that kind of interests me too. I was watching, well, you know, I get most of my information from Instagram now. In the AI videos of aliens are astoundingly good, and you really have to look like, okay, is this a fake? What am I looking at? Is this a deep fake? What is this, something generated by somebody to get clicks? And I haven't done the research, but maybe you have. Do the AI videos, the fake videos, outpace the real videos? Because the Tic Tac video from the military thing looks like the first Atari game, like really super low res. But if you see something that looks like an alien warning us about AI from the 50s, you think, well, that could be real. That might be what they look like. I'm pretty sure they do. And you end up falling for things a little bit. And so I guess the real videos we're not as impressed with as the fake videos.
1: Yeah, it's really weird. You know, years ago, drones weren't even as prevalent as they are now. And they started to come out, and now we're like, we were saying, you know, these UFOs videos, there's going to be a big problem with them because now there's so many drones doing weird flight characteristics. They don't necessarily have the five observables, quote unquote, but they can still do a lot of odd things.
0: I have to ask you, I don't know what the five observables are. What are those?
1: Let me actually read it to you. So the five observables are what ATIP, Lou Elizondo's ATIP, kind of created about basically what the characteristics of UFOs may be. Actually, there's six. Technically, there's six. But here's the five. So there's positive lift, which is anti-gravity, the ability to resist Earth's gravity without visible aerodynamic surfaces, wings, rotors, or exhaust plumes. Then there's instantaneous acceleration, the capacity to change speed and direction with forces that would exceed the physical limits of biological systems or current human engineering. Then the third is hypersonic velocity without signatures, the capability to travel at speeds well beyond the sound barrier without creating acoustic booms, vapor contrails, or thermal heat trails. There's also transmedium travel, the ability to seamlessly operate and travel through different environments, such as moving from the vacuum of space through Earth's atmosphere and underwater. There's also low observability, the ability to remain elusive to electro-optical, infrared, and radar detection, making it highly difficult to lock onto or acquire a clear image of the object. And then there's the sixth one that didn't come out at first. The five were originally released and talked about a lot by Lou Elizondo and other people. And then when I was reporting, I actually had spoken to Lou. He told me about the sixth observable, but it was kind of in confidence, and I wasn't allowed to talk about it. Then he talked about it, so then I was able to write about it. And the sixth is biological effects, which basically means injuries. You know, a lot of people that, or military people,
0: get a little too close.

0: Exactly, and they get radiated or have injuries, and it's really unfortunate.
1: So, we should probably explain. I started asking you questions right out of the gate, Danny. Danny Silva is our guest tonight, and we're talking about UFOs. And as a citizen journalist, tell me about what turned you on to this, where you pretty much exclusively got roped into what UAPs and UFOs are. Tell me about that part of the journey for you.
0: And I'm basically kind of, retired now. I'm more like a talking head at the moment. But in 2017, the New York Times story came out, and the landscape was not like it is today. There, we weren't hearing about UFOs, like I said, from politicians. We weren't hearing about UFOs on mainstream media mainly. There was kind of the news cycle of the 2017 New York Times story, but that was just huge to even have it in the New York Times. And there was very minimal information. So I hopped on social media. I was on Twitter. I found there was only a few people really even talking about UFOs on Twitter, and we were just kind of starved for information. And in order to get that information, we basically had to do it ourselves. I never thought about writing or anything like that, even though my father was a career journalist. And I had people basically convince me to start a website along with them and write. I came from a music background where I spent a lot of time trying to hound people, to sell songs and things like that. And so I had that kind of skill in my back pocket. And I found that hounding people in the UFO world was a lot easier than hounding people in the music business that have millions of fans trying to talk to them. So I was able to speak to, CIA, or intelligence agency scientists and that claimed to work on the UFO subject. I was able to kind of contact a lot of these people, and they would actually talk to me. So we were able to break some stories early on, and now I feel like the landscape has kind of changed, where you're going to see stories on national news now, so I don't have to do as much legwork. But it was definitely interesting to see the changes over the years of what happened with the subject.
1: I feel like growing up listening to Coast. So in my normal life, I do a morning show. I always have since I've been 18. So driving to work in the middle of the night, basically listening to Art Bell and George Norrie over the years, and you hear all this stuff roll out, and you're like, "What? What is going on? That's unbelievable!" And so flash forward to, I don't know, a couple of weeks ago, and I'm watching Fox News do a story on the four types of known space aliens. And it kind of comes and goes, shows up on social media, and the public doesn't really seem to dig their teeth into it. Like we're more concerned about Jelly Roll and Bunny getting a divorce. What is happening where we find out perhaps that there are four different types of space aliens that have visited or visiting or might be in control of part of what's happening here, and we're like, eh, okay. Why do you think it both captures our imagination and yet doesn't move the needle? Why is this not the biggest? Why is disclosure not the biggest story that's ever been?
0: I think people are jaded. I'm jaded myself in a lot of ways. It is surreal to hear these stories. Oftentimes, these stories, they don't come with proof. The
1: Well, there you go.
0: four, yeah, the four, the alien story, I think that came from Dr. Eric, who's a credible person in my view. However, it just didn't, he didn't show proof of it. And it's really odd to just see the trajectory of everything. And it's kind of the what have you done for me lately mentality from the public, where I think they just get jaded about hearing some of these things over and over, and they need some sort of something else. I guess it would be proof, or maybe an announcement just that's more direct from the president. But we have had politicians basically saying they believe at this point, which is really interesting and something I thought I would never see.
1: I
0: But I
1: wonder
0: don't know.
1: too
0: It's kind
1: about
0: of.
1: the people who get behind the UFO things, like Neil deGrasse Tyson now, or I'm not singling him out, but people like him. You wonder how much of it is clickbait, where they're not really being guided by ratings, but by how many people click on their podcasts. So I wonder if part of this is social media and people trying to get clicks on their podcast. That's where disclosure. Maybe there's no proof. Maybe that's the difference between personal proof and public proof. More when we come back with Danny Silva. We're talking UFOs. This is Coast to Coast AM.

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1: Take a pause.
2: I don't want to talk about this. You probably don't want to hear it, but we have to tell you about New World Screwworm. Dr. Alexandra Ives from Austin Urban Vet Center in Texas.
3: If your animal does have an open wound and you are starting to notice like a weird smell or maggots, definitely call your vet as soon as possible. It is something that we would report to the state boards as well.
2: The screwworm fly has been found in southern border states, and vets warn it's drawn to even the tiniest scratch on your pet, unloading hundreds of eggs surrounding the break in the skin. Those eggs hatch into flesh-eating larvae. But there are products you may already be using on pets that can keep them away.
3: The biggest things is keeping them on flea and tick prevention. Things like Credelio Quattro, Simparica Trio, NexGard, and Bravecto do prevent and treat these screwworms.
2: And beware, the screwworm can impact both pets and humans. Take pause. Jill Nato, Fox News.
4: I'm Ashley DeBorkin with a Fox Celebrity Profile with Jane Krakowski and Jane Lynch of Jane's Day Mondays on Fox with Celebrity Name That Tune followed by Celebrity Weakest Link.
5: The show works and is on the air for this long because it's been such a classic game show that is familiar to some and being introduced to the younger people who didn't know it from its prior incarnations.
4: And as star of stage and screen, she shared the toughest tune she's ever taken on in a musical performance.
5: Anything Sondheim. Because it's purposely pedantic, but then ultimately so rewarding because of its lyric and the nature of what he writes.
4: Jane Lynch is having a blast over on Celebrity Weakest Link.
6: I love the game. I love the trivia. But these bright and shiny people, you know, the celebrities, they come not only game for the game, but game to make it entertaining.
4: She gets a kick out of viewers quoting her famous catchphrase, too.
6: Usually they say, "You are not the weakest link." And I go, "Thank you."
4: Ashley DeBorkin, Fox News.
7: This is House Call for Health. A government alcohol-related health study from the Biden era isn't included in new Trump administration dietary guidelines, raising concerns that the research has been sidelined. The study, commissioned by former President Biden's administration, was recently released independently in the Journal of Studies on Alcohol and Drugs. According to the study, health risks increase with just one drink a day, and even moderate drinking raises premature death and disease risks, including heart disease and cancer. The study was one of two government reviews intended to inform updated dietary guidelines. However, the guidance was not included following pushback from the alcohol industry and the House Oversight Committee. While the current guidelines suggest, quote, consuming less alcohol was better for overall health, authors of the study say that doesn't provide detailed practical advice about the risks of drinking. For more health news, go to foxnewshealth.com. House Call for Health, I'm Anna Eliopoulos, Fox News.
8: Think back to the last time you were in nature. 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
1: And Danny Silva is our guest tonight. We're talking UFOs. He's a researcher, citizen journalist, and founder of Silva Record, which is all linked up at Coast to Coast AM. And he's been tracking UFO programs and U of A. He's from Tucson. He might be tracking that. UAP developments, government disclosure efforts, and the evolving UFO conversation. Hey, welcome back to Coast to Coast. Danny is our guest. When we left, I was saying, how much of the people jumping on the UFO UAP train do you think are people trying to get followers and clicks on social media and their podcasts? Can you sniff those people out?
2: Yeah, it happens a lot. You mentioned Neil deGrasse Tyson. You know, he was kind of a staunch anti-UFO guy. He made a lot of negative comments over the years, and now all of a sudden he's kind of on board with it, which is kind of odd. He's already a rich guy, but I guess he's trying to stay relevant. Of course, there's a lot of podcasts and things like that. It's unfortunate when you can kind of tell that they're trying to basically exploit the subject. But at the same time, I guess no press is bad press with it. But it is weird seeing other social media accounts that, you know, don't focus on UFOs. It's weird to see how they kind of digest and reissue some of these stories and just how they kind of view the like the files release. It's interesting to see the comments. You know, a lot of people will say, I don't care about aliens. I want to fix my gas prices. And it's just weird to see the public responses in some of these cases.
1: Well, I think about disclosure in general. That's one thing. And then there's so many people that make these claims that they don't ever have to pay the piper on those claims. They can make an outrageous thing like, we have video proof of aliens, and then whatever they show or whatever they don't show or talk about, it doesn't matter. They've already got the clicks. They already got what they needed, and there's no repercussions like, here on Coast to Coast, if we have bad ratings because we do a bad job, then nobody listening, and that's bad. Your ratings are bad, people get fired. But when you're just going for clicks, there's no recompense. There's no coming back from it. You don't have to say it or make good on it. That's why I love what you do, and I love that you take sort of a sober approach to disclosure in general. Is there something that you keep hearing is coming out that hasn't come out yet?
2: Well, there's a million things, and that's what's kind of the most frustrating thing about this is we're always told that there's, you know, clear videos, and one day we'll see them. There's been a lot of kind of threads of stories. Stories will become really popular, and then they kind of go away, and we're on to the next thing. So that is one of the

0: Most frustrating things about the UFO subject to me, years ago it was about metamaterials, which is kind of another name for UFO pieces from like crashed UFOs and things like that. And a lot of people were collecting them. A lot of UFO organizations were collecting them. And that story kind of, and scientists were looking into them, saying they were going to run tests on them. And some tests were run. But that story kind of went by the wayside. Some people think the conspiracy is that the government kind of snatched up a lot of it. But also, maybe it's just a lot of it didn't pan out. And that was kind of a red flag for me and frustrating. At the same time, I know everyone is kind of trying their best with the information they have. But the hype train, as my friends call it, is a real thing. So a lot of these stories get hyped up and then they don't kind of pan out. On the positive side of things, we are seeing all these government releases now and all this government interest,
1: And not
0: mainstream
1: just
0: media
1: our government,
0: interest.
1: right? All over the world.
0: Yeah, exactly. I mean, there was the recent comments, by the Brazilian politician. I think it was Japan's talking about it. And that's what a lot of people always ask. Why does this stuff only happen in America? And of course it doesn't. It happens all over the world on a regular basis.
1: You mentioned that you were from Tucson. The most public, or one of the most publicly talked about sightings was the Phoenix Lights. And what year would that have been? 97-ish? Was that sound
0: Yeah,
1: right?
0: that was 97. I was in Tucson at the time, and just the story goes, of course, it's debatable, but that the ship supposedly went up right the I-10, like right through Tucson to Phoenix, if you believe that part of the story. And yeah, I was in Tucson, of course. I was over on the west side, like right by I-10. Of course, I wasn't looking up at the time, but yeah, that was huge. It was pretty weird. I didn't realize how big of a deal it was at the time. I guess I thought it was mainly like an Arizona story. And now, decades later, it's
1: It's looked at it
0: arguably
1: as
0: like,
1: the mass sighting. And as I say that, well, now, do you think it could have been drones flying in unison, programmed, and we were just, not hip to the tech?
0: I don't think so. I think the ships were too big. I guess it could have been, the technology of drones way before it was released to the world, but I don't think so. I think that stays one of the most compelling stories. And the whole thing with drones, a lot of people point out there's been UFO sightings for like hundreds of years, or especially since 1947, and there just wasn't the available tech at the time. And that could probably, I think, apply to 97, I would hope.
1: When you look at the science of this, before we take a quick break here, the footage always seems grainy. And one of the theories I've heard that kind of makes a little sense is that you're not going to get a picture of something that's moving gravity around it, or maybe even moving space and time around it. Of course, it's going to be
0: Exactly. And
1: grainy. Do you
0: yeah, and that
1: believe
0: was
1: that?
0: kind of, yeah, I mean, that's one of the things that a lot of people believe. That's also one of those observables. There's supposedly this bubble around the craft that a lot of people believe occurs, and it kind of can make the craft blurry. So I don't know. It's one of those things a lot of people do buy into, and it's kind of the catch 22, because if we can't take a good photo of it, it's going to be really hard to convince people.
1: When we come back, I want to ask you about some of the information that you've gathered working with the To the Stars. And I want to ask you what keeps you awake at night. Think about that regarding UFO stuff, because you can approach this with a sober reality, but at some point we're going to wake up to it. That's all when we come back with Danny Silva on Coast to Coast AM.
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4: Welcome back to Coast AM. I'm your host, Rich Barra. Our guest, Danny Silva from Silva Record. And we're talking about UAPs, your calls coming up here in the next hour, too. In fact, maybe even in this break, too. So what I've seen from all of the videos, and I've tried to watch as many as have come out, a craft that you don't know what it is that is doing things in the sky is one thing. Alien proof, I actually haven't seen anything. I've heard talk about it, but I haven't seen anything to make me think that they're actual aliens. So, you know, I'm kind of curious, do you feel like in your research, one of the things we hear is it's maybe a demonic thing or an angelic thing? Is there anything that makes you feel like this could be a religious thing?
5: I think it could be. Of course, some people really push back against that, and they don't like that kind of talk, and then other people love it. It's kind of just like a hot button issue. To me, it's all definitions. So one person's angel, one person's demon. It could be another person's alien. You know, it's funny. Reportedly, the Vatican said that they're kind of ahead of the game, and they said that they were willing to baptize aliens or something along those lines. But it's just really odd to think about these definitions. I mean, when you read things in religious texts, a lot of them do sound like UFOs, right? Or you see some of these paintings. Yeah, I mean, it sounds like UFOs. So I don't know the answer to that, but I definitely wouldn't rule any of that out. And I think as long as the religions are able to kind of accept that and it's not some sort of deal breaker, I think it's all good, and everyone should be talking about it and considering it.
4: The thing that makes sense is that maybe there is some technology that was lost during, you know, the Great Flood or whatever, just the way civilizations crumble. And, you know, like right now, if everybody died but me and, you know, my kids, we wouldn't know how to make a skyscraper. We would have no idea how to go about making a skyscraper. We'd make something, but it'd probably be about 3 feet high, not a skyscraper. So I wonder if civilizations went away and there's tech that was maybe lost that maybe is discovered. Maybe that's what happened at Area 51. But it certainly seems like civilization after civilization has been wiped out. And maybe they were more technically advanced in those civilizations than we give them credit for. Maybe an asteroid knocked us out to the Stone Age. And maybe this is rediscovering some technology that existed that we can't explain. You know, just like whatever, the pyramids or whatever else. What are your thoughts on that?
5: I mean, it's definitely possible. I try to stay away from, you know, saying where the non-human intelligence is coming from. And a lot of other people do as well. You know, everything is on the table, as Dr. Hal Puthoff says. It could be, you know, automatically people assume it's aliens from another planet, but they could be aliens that have been here or whatever you want to call them.
4: A different dimension.
5: Intelligence. Yeah, from they could be living in the ocean this whole time.
4: When you say non-human, are you convinced with your research that it is non-human?
5: I'm not convinced, however, that's kind of the key word that a lot of people like to use, non-human intelligence rather than aliens or extraterrestrials, because extraterrestrials kind of makes it sound like it's from another planet. So a lot of people use the non-human intelligence.

0: Some people say the others. Those are kind of just like the acceptable
1: The
0: keywords in the
1: others.
0: UFO
1: That's
0: community.
1: nice. That's like
0: But
1: the Island of Lost. What keeps you awake? I told you I was going to ask you this. What keeps you awake at night regarding UFO disclosure?
0: there's a few different things specifically. I think obviously the biggest one is probably abductions. Maybe that's one of the big parts of the government not wanting to tell people what's going on, because how do you tell the world that abductions are real and there's basically nothing you can do about it? It's
1: Okay, well,
0: incredibly
1: pause
0: scary.
1: right there. Pause right there. So, there is, Art Bell had this on his show. There are stories of an agreement made with a president, Lyndon B. Johnson, actually, after Roswell, sometime after Roswell, that the agreement was you give us some tech and we go ahead and let you experiment on people. So, do abduction stories happen in every country around the world or just the United States?
0: I think it's everywhere. I think it's across the board. And yeah, and if that's true, and I heard that, I think, the first time on Coast to Coast as well. I mean, how do you tell the public that? So I don't know. I don't know if they can tell us the full truth if something like that went on.
1: Could it be also that so much money was spent on researching this thing that they not denied for so long that admitting that would be a big problem too?
0: There's a lot of problems. A lot of people think with the crimes that have been committed, people are going to go to jail. I have a hot take on that. A lot of people don't agree with me, and I kind of reserve I reserve the right to kind of change my mind. But when I think about it, and how I feel about it right now, is I feel like there should be protections for whistleblowers, and I think there also should be amnesty for kind of like the secret keepers, the legacy program guys. I feel like if we're going to be throwing everyone in jail, it's just going to be harder for us to get the real truth out. And a lot of people disagree with me about that and get really angry, especially people that feel like crimes have been committed against them. And I definitely understand why they would be against it and why they'd be angry at the topic. In my view, we just need to move forward at this point. And I feel like amnesty for any wrongdoing previously is probably a good idea in my book.
1: For me, the testimony holds a lot more water of belief than just seeing a video. Because when you see lifelong people that, are military or people that are officers that just don't lie about things like that, and they have such conviction, or even Bob Lazar, for that matter, for as many people that think he's crazy, I've seen him do enough interviews now where I don't know what the benefit of him making up this story is. He certainly doesn't seem like he wants to be famous for being the guy from Area 51. Doesn't seem like he wants to be that way. Now, maybe my people reader's off, but when you see people who look like they don't want to talk about this come out and talk about it, it's different. I do a radio show, and it's like I always talk about when people raise their hand up to go on the radio, they're not as good as the people that are reluctant to talk about it. The people that are reluctant, their stories are a lot better. The people that want to get on stage, that want to do it, that's a little bit of a hot dog. But none of these people seem like they're trying to show off. They seem like they have information that they don't necessarily want to share, but they feel compelled to share.
0: Absolutely. And you look at the whistleblowers, I mean, they're at hearings in front of Congress. They're losing their pensions in some cases. They're getting threats against them. It's not fun. I mean, even low-level journalists like myself get threats sometimes, let alone these huge famous guys. And it's a lot of stress. It hurts your family life in many instances. Sometimes it's bad for your career and your business. And long term, it's usually more net negative than it is net positive.
1: We're talking to Danny Silva, a UFO researcher, citizen journalist. What have you discovered in your journalism that most people would find hard to believe, but you got the facts?
0: I don't know that I can say a lot of facts about things. I'm going to bow out of the facts word. However, the thing that's really odd to me is a lot of the UFO lore from decades and decades ago, we're now seeing in hearings in Congress, still being claimed, things that we've seen in movies. You can go back to Close Encounters of the Third Kind. The
1: Still holds
0: boxes.
1: up.
0: Yeah, it does hold up. And you look at the boxes, they had like the little Easter egg in the movie. On the boxes, it said Lockheed Martin. And now we're having hearings with Coast to Coast AM's own George Knapp, and he's naming, people are name I don't know if he named it, but people are still naming like the IRADs, the Independent Research and Development.

0: they're able to hide from FOIA in the private industry. And I mean, that thread was basically seeded in Close Encounters. So it's like, and all this other UFO lore, like the Holloman Air Force Base supposed landing with aliens, where they met, I think it was the president or politicians at the time. A lot of this lore from a long time ago, a lot of people believe it currently. And it's really odd to me that it's like this base story, and a lot of the UFO lore people are still claiming is true, especially in 2026, and politicians are believing it, and it's being reported, like you said, on national news.
1: Speaking of Lockheed, are those hats still available on your website for people?
0: That one, I like vintage clothes, so I had to use that as a picture on my thing. I really like that vintage Lockheed
1: But
0: hat.
1: you can't just buy it as merch.
0: No, you're gonna have to, that'd be a good idea, but you'll have to probably go to eBay for that one.
1: Well, yeah, that is a good idea for you. Might as well make some money for you. What are your thoughts on the To the Stars Academy? It seems like they've done a lot to push this into the front of at least getting government to acknowledge that there's things out there that we don't know what they are.
0: To the Stars Academy was my main intro into the subject. I really loved what they did. They changed a lot of things. That was when Lou Elizondo came out. If people don't know, that's Tom DeLonge's company. Christopher Mellon was involved. Just a lot of people. There is a downside to them that I bring up now, in retrospect, that it maybe is negative, but it's a real thing. You know, they had a lot of people invest into the Stars Academy. A lot of people left to the Stars Academy. Now it's just Tom DeLonge and a couple others. You know, originally they showed a picture of a UFO and basically said that they were going to build this commercial UFO. That never happened. That's all gone. Basically, now they're an entertainment company. The science part of it is gone. So it's looking like everyone that invested, some people did it as kind of a donation because they wanted disclosure, but then some people were actually investing, and I think they're probably going to end up losing their money, unfortunately.
1: That's
0: However,
1: sad.
0: they changed the world with disclosure on the disclosure front. So the investing aside, they did an amazing job.
1: So when we come back, I want to open up the phones. Are you good to talk to the people?
0: Yes,
1: The
0: sir.
1: people of Coast to Coast who have probably been here since the very beginning of Art Bell and through George Norrie. They have questions for you. We have questions for you. When we come back, we open up the phones to you. It's your show. Coast to Coast AM, back in just a minute.

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2: A recent Senate Armed Services Subcommittee hearing examined the Army's modernization efforts. Republican Senator Kevin Cramer of North Dakota framed the challenge this way.
3: The battlefield is evolving in days or months rather than decades.
2: Jesse Tolleson is the Assistant Secretary of the Army for Acquisition, Logistics, and Policy. He explained further why speed matters.
4: Recent conflicts have reinforced that technology cycles are accelerating, production capacity matters, and the Army must be able to integrate new capabilities faster than our adversaries.
2: Lieutenant General Edmund Brown, the commander of Army Transformation, agreed.
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2: Arizona Democratic Senator Mark Kelly said the entire process has to keep up.

0: up with
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3: Ceasefires jeopardized. I'm Deborah Valentine, Fox News. Israel and Hezbollah agree to a truce as fighting delays U.S. and Iran negotiations. Fox's Kristen Goodwin has details.
4: Vice President J.D. Vance's trip to Switzerland to negotiate the terms of a peace deal with Iran was postponed Friday, with the White House citing logistical issues. The Associated Press reporting Iran suspended the talks because of fighting in Lebanon. Israel and Hezbollah agreeing to renew a ceasefire in Lebanon after deadly strikes Friday threatened to jeopardize the U.S. and Iran negotiations. An initial agreement between Washington and Tehran signed earlier this week calls for an end to all military operations, an end to the U.S. naval blockade on Iran, and a full reopening of the Strait of Hormuz. It creates a 60-day window for officials to negotiate a lasting, final agreement. Kristen Goodwin, Fox News.
3: The outgoing director of national intelligence, Tulsi Gabbard, releasing documents that point towards Dr. Anthony Fauci allegedly misleading information about COVID. Fox's Brooke Taylor reports.
5: Tulsi Gabbard is saying these documents further prove that and show what she calls a massive COVID-19 cover-up. Listen.
6: Dr. Fauci became the nation's pandemic pundit. And he publicly pushed lies, disinformation, and censorship using every platform available.
5: She argues the records show intelligence officials were discussing a possible lab leak much earlier than many Americans realized, and that some analysts who supported that theory later faced career consequences. Gabbard claims Dr. Fauci, quote, provided millions of dollars in U.S. taxpayer dollars to fund dangerous gain-of-function research at the Wuhan lab.
3: Dr. Fauci has denied any wrongdoing. 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
2: At HumanX in San Francisco, there is a big focus on agentic AI and also physical AI, like Dot, the DoorDash delivery robot. The purposely cute autonomous vehicle can travel up to 20 miles per hour, has 8 cameras, and an AI brain built on the data of over 10 million deliveries. Now, you might think this will replace DoorDash drivers, but co-founder Stanley Tang says that's not the case because revenue has been growing 25% year over year. They are in the business of adding more delivery workers, robots, or humans.
3: For us, it's really just about how do you even keep up with our demand. 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We're gonna need dashers, we're gonna need Dot, we're gonna need drones, we're gonna need sidewalk robots, we're gonna need Waymos.
2: That is in line with the research out of MIT that shows AI will change the way people work, not replace them. 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
8: Back, brand new hour. Thank you for being with us, America. Speedy Greg Adler, the gang, all here. Yeah. Happy birthday, America. 250, baby.

0: Who's ready for another hour?
1: Are you ready?
0: Let's go with it, huh? Let's go. All right, so we'll try to get in more phone calls as we go forward today. We've hit a lot in the first 2 hours. If you missed that, catch it on the archive today. Either on our podcast or our YouTube channel. As I mentioned, the gang all here, Speedy, Greg, and Adler. We're running down weekend stories. We're glad you're here. And we've been getting your feedback on the text line, too, at 888, the number 6, Big Vox. So, had to leave early on Friday. I did not hear that anything happened. Gary was in rare form.
2: Hey, how'd you do the surgery go?
0: And when I left, it was like he was kind of running out of gas. So I don't think he caused any trouble.
3: He did great, Rick. Nothing happened while you were gone, buddy.
0: Oh, wow. Sound pretty monotone. But here's how it works. Any of you been there with outpatient surgery? It's pretty straightforward. You show up.
3: Yep.
0: Early. They take you back. They talk to you about what's going to happen. You don't really pay attention.
4: No, because you're out.
0: You start trying to talk about what you can expect. Can't really remember what to tell you. They give you, you know, all the paperwork. You go in there. Sweet people. Great people.
3: Mm-hmm.
0: At Alabama Facial and Oral Surgery. Like I say, Dr. McKay did the surgery. He and his team, outstanding. Of course, they listened more than I realized because I came in and I took a little heat about me talking to the receptionist about what I could do over the weekend and all that. She goes, I heard you. And she says she thinks she could be a radio star, and I said, probably.
4: Yeah,
0: so
4: hopefully
0: they'll make their way and come watch a show soon. So anyway, so your wife drives you, you know, or somebody has to drive you because you can't. They're about to put you under.
3: Look at those eyes, Greg. Mm-hmm.
4: Yeah.
0: So
3: you've seen those before, ain't you?
0: So the issue is a cyst that was discovered by Dudney.
3: It was what?
0: A cyst. That was discovered by Dudney.
3: That boy, Dud.
0: Confirmed by John Collier, who does root canals. Then on to Dr. McKay, the oral surgeon, who agreed cyst must come out. We scheduled it for the 12th of June because that was a little window that we didn't have as much going on. A weekend I could rest and just kind of recover. And they took it out, said it was perfectly round. They think it is benign. Sent it off. They have

0: do that. It was about the size of a marble. And hey, said
1: that big?
0: Yeah.
1: Straight up. Marble's pretty big.
0: Yeah, that's what
1: are you serious?
0: That's what Sherry said. I didn't hear it. I was
1: marble. Marble. That's like that.
0: I'm just telling you. I was
1: Where was it?
0: It was mm-hmm.
1: Okay.
0: Mm-hmm.
1: Okay. Right, gotcha.
0: And so they had to go up in the pallet, cut it open, move some bones, go in there and get it, pull it out, shut it back, some kind of grafting bone thing, stitches in the roof of the mouth. Kind of be easy this weekend, Burge. And so you should be able to go back to work on Monday without any issue. So here I am. So when you're in there, you know, those of you been put under many times, outpatient surgery, you wake up easier, but you go down just as hard. I mean, they put you out, you know, it's not as deep as the other, but you're gone. Mm-hmm. And it's amazing to me. Okay, all right, so Mr. Burgess, we've got the IV in. Okay, great. You just kind of relax now, and all right, let's get you up. Help me. I'm going to help you get in this wheelchair. I'll let you sleep a little bit longer because I know how early you get up. I'm like, is it over? Yeah. And so so now I'm in the wheelchair, and they're bringing me around, and they're going to put me in the car where Sherry has come around to pick me up. She's talked to the doctor. She's got all the paperwork. She's got all of the prescriptions, which is a tough word for somebody to say when they're still drunk.
2: Mm-hmm.
0: And so something happened before this.
1: Okay.
0: That she didn't get. I'll tell you after. But here's what she did capture on the video.
1: Okay.
3: Hey guys, I'm fresh out of surgery. I'm talking funny, which is, I know, what y'all hope for.
1: There's an echo.
2: Why?
3: I feel pretty good. I don't feel strange. I haven't said anything weird, I don't think.
4: Where are we going right now?
3: Walgreens, get my prescriptions.
0: Oh, struggle.
4: Do you think that you might come out of this with a lisp?
3: I have a little bit of a lisp right now.
2: Oh.
4: Yeah. Yeah. Do you think that will stay?
3: Peter Piper picked a peck of pickled peppers.
2: Oh, Rick.
4: Yeah, that's pretty good.
3: How many peppers
4: that's
3: did Peter good. Piper do, pick?
4: Okay, now you're all finished. Can I see your teeth? Looks all right.
3: Do I have any stitches up here?
0: Do you have any what?
4: Stitches up here. Now we're going to have to turn. All right, here we go.
3: Okay.
4: We're going to get your pain medication. So you might be high like this for a little while.
3: Why do I need pain meds?
4: Well, they said it was going to feel like a pizza burn. So it's not
3: a pizza burn. I mean, I've done that every time I try to eat pizza.
4: Yeah, you may not have to take this, but we might need to just get it just in case. Okay. All right. Bye, guys.
3: Hey, guys. Hope y'all do a good show.
2: Rick.
0: Wow. Yeah. I don't know why it was echoing, but you can.
2: I'm sorry. I don't either.
0: Yeah, Rick, I was waiting on you to ask me to bring out the Chronicle.
2: Right.
0: Rick,
2: it was.
0: I want to listen to the Chronicle.
1: Somebody give me the Chronicle.
0: Yeah. That was
1: CCR.
0: That was a CCR best of cassette, and it was called The Chronicle.
1: Uh-huh.
0: And if I ever needed the music, Greg would see me going, I got to get The Chronicle.
5: And he couldn't get it in.
0: So here's what you did not see. And Sherry was laughing so hard.
1: Golly.
0: Now, keep in mind.
1: No, I'm doing a good job.
0: There's still somebody with you when they're unloading you. I haven't left yet. There's still somebody with the team there. Okay, she said, I'm telling you. She said, are y'all ready for this? She said, you came over in the car and kissed me right on the mouth, started trying to make out with me.
2: Rick!
0: Are you serious?
1: Yeah, look.
0: And I said, what? She goes, yes. She goes, I was like, okay, all right. What in the world?
1: And like that, I said, well, I guess I was just glad to see you. She goes, you turn around with the even more slur than that.
0: And you turn and you went, I forgot to ask him about SEX.
2: Golly.
1: Oh, no. Rick, you're telling so much.
0: look at the nurse. Okay, we shut the door for you there.
1: Well, you've got him now.
0: Yeah, okay, so. He's yours.
5: I don't know what you've been doing.
2: I forgot to ask him about his head.
0: So she said, I just came across the pasture side, just laid one right on.
1: Good night.
0: I said, I guess I was coming out of there ready to go.
5: That beard.
1: The beard.
0: What about when I was trying to say stitches?
1: What about that little confusion you've got where you don't quite fully understand what's happening?
6: I know.
7: You're in and out.
1: Yeah. I didn't use any pain meds. There was no need for those.
7: Oh, look at me.
6: Ooh, I'm a BA.
1: I mean, I took them for fun, but I didn't take

0: No, it wouldn't hurt.
1: Right.
0: I mean, I still got them. But no, it didn't. The pain was really nothing.
1: Yeah.
0: They weren't very painful.
2: So. You know why I fainted?
0: Thank you.
3: I hope y'all have a good show.
1: Yeah. A good show. I got to faint.
3: I love you, Sherry.
0: Oh, excuse me. Guess what I forgot to ask him? Okay.
2: All right. Hey, so me, I forgot to ask him.
1: I forgot to ask him.
0: What kind of surgery do you think you have?
1: I'm so sorry. You might want to call him. I forgot.
4: She's right there.
0: Okay, thank you. He's yours now. Yes, yes, yes.
4: He I'm gonna close the door.
0: Okay, shut the door. Okay. Why? I forgot to ask him something. Call him back.
4: Roll the window down. I forgot.
1: I'll holler it.
0: So,
4: I love the fact you spelled it.
0: Yeah, spelled it like I was being real nice around kids. I don't want to be inappropriate here. Wow, what a day! Thanks to the team, though. Super professional. You guys did a great job.
3: We did a great show.
0: Thank you, Dudney. Thank you, Dr. Collier. Thank you, Dr. McKay, for getting this done. We'll be right back.
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2: Well, you heard one of the dads already said, I've already got mine. I had Father's Day last weekend. And he said, I got tickets to the Huntsville show. But remember, the RBS 20% off applies to, you know, anybody who wants to get tickets on the remaining reserved seats. But that's going to end Sunday. So if you're putting off, you know you're going, you've been waiting, go ahead and do it now while you can get 20% off, because that does end coming up on Sunday. Father's Day is coming up. We have some who, you know, and it's such a different thing when you think about Father's Day. You know, we're just different, you know, mm-hmm. equal, but different. And dealing, it's almost like this equal, but different, especially males, they know it. They know that they're not under the kind of pressure for Father's Day that they're under for Mother's Day. They're aware of it. And you know, sometimes I think we pay a price because we are so laid back. Do you agree?
3: Yeah, probably.
2: We're easily discarded.
3: Mm-hmm.
2: And sure. Yeah, and so, and then we think of things, you know, they're just sometimes like sensible. Right, because so I've got two in the Northeast, Philadelphia and New York.
3: Mm-hmm.
2: But they can't come home for Father's Day. That's not gonna happen. Then I've got Atlanta, and then I've got one in Birmingham. Okay. As far as kids and daughter-in-laws and all that. So I was asking, I said, hey, what's going on? Well, I think Brody, obviously, and Cameron will be here. We're going to do something. And then Brooks is going to be, he's not going to be able to make it till Sunday. I said, don't tell him not to do that.
3: Right, from Atlanta, yeah.
2: And she goes, what? I said, he doesn't need to drive over here one day and then do this and have to turn around and go right back.
4: Yeah.
2: And, right. And she was like, well, yes, he does. It's Father's Day. He would certainly be doing that for Mother's Day. And I go, yeah, I know he would.
4: Big difference. Right.
2: But he's not going to pay a price for
4: it. And you can be honest when you say it wouldn't bother you.
2: Yeah.
4: You get it.
2: I mean, I want to see him.
4: Yeah,
2: I was like, man, don't put that on him.
3: No, yeah. Right.
2: And, of course, she's like, well, no, he said he's coming. And I was like, well, that's fine. But I just, you know. And then you got the Father's Day breakfast at our church. By the way, all of you are invited to that if you can get there. That's going to be this Saturday morning at my home church in Birmingham, Valleydale. I'll get to speak for that. And, you know, we have the Father's Day choir, which is always cool. All the men in the choir, you know, singing. And so I'm go to the one from Birmingham. I said, before I even start this, know that you're under zero pressure to go this breakfast with me. And he's like, Dad, I said, hey, it's good. It's fine. But don't even... You know, it's just a different world. There's just no pressure. I said, Mm-mm. He said, we're going to see each other Sunday. I said, yeah, sure. So he doesn't even know. And then this one, you'll love this one, Sherry. What you know, it's Father's Day. If you want to have everything down at the pergola, I said, that's a zero pass.
4: It's Father's Day. I don't want
2: to zip it. Don't want to be at the pergola. Well, really? Well, I mean, you know, you could be the first one to like really use it. That's a pass. And it was so funny for her to go, why don't you go to the pergola? I said, I don't want to be down the pergola. I said, going to be hot. I said, you bugs.
3: I have to carry your mom down.
2: If mom's kids available, you know, she's got a little outpatient surgery this Friday, too. I'm going to carry her on my back down there. And look, then this. Well, what do you want to have? I want to have hamburgers. Yeah. I love them old grilled hamburgers.
4: Yeah.
2: Yeah, whatever. You don't want to just go down there to the pergola? No. I want to eat in the air condition inside.
4: Yeah.
2: I don't want to be out there.

0: I don't want that. The pergola is not for Father's
1: Day.
0: And just trying to simplify, you know, and just make it simple. Mm-hmm. And really, if everybody understood the number one thing you can do for all fathers, it's just this. Just don't just make it a ease of operation.
2: Mm-hmm.
0: Yeah. Agreed.
2: Yes. Sure. Yes.
0: I mean,
2: 100%.
0: Just anything that could just be. Somebody said the video would echo because it was off X. I did not know. You're just now telling me out of Huntsville. I had no idea that every video that I post on X has that echo in it.
1: Oh, really?
0: It's not that way on Instagram. On Instagram, you hear it just fine. Did y'all not care about the echo? How come nobody told me? And I don't know why.
3: I thought it was just echoey in your office, because I'll always see your morning office ones.
0: Yeah. So you always watch it on X?
3: I did.
0: Yeah. So if you'll notice, Instagram's crystal clear.
3: Okay.
0: Well, but I didn't know X echoed. I had no idea. Why'd nobody tell me?
3: I hate that.
0: I mean, it's not like so bad you can't listen to it, but I mean, I didn't know that it was echoey on X. Can anybody explain that to me?
3: We'll look into that.
0: Right. And mm-hmm. Echoey on X, not echo on Instagram.
2: So it says the audio echoing or doubling on X, formerly Twitter, is usually caused by a known bug where the platform's media player accidentally loads the video twice in the background, playing two audio tracks. Okay. Slightly out of sync.
0: That's what it's doing. So that's some kind of bug in their system. How about that? Didn't know that.
2: There's
0: no one mentioned it.
2: Some things we can look at that might fix that, but yeah. So that's what you got there.
3: You hot, Rick?
0: I am hot.
3: Yeah,
0: text so hot. Text Nation asking the kind of cyst that is. I can't even say those
3: kind
0: words.
3: Of
0: the cyst.
2: Okay.
0: Cysts. When I look up there, I don't even know. I could not pronounce that if I had to. I don't know what they called it. This guy said he had one that was the size of a golf ball.
1: Size of a golf ball?
0: Yeah, I don't know. I don't
2: you
0: know
2: said
0: what
2: marble.
0: Called.
2: Are you sure about that?
0: I'm just telling you that's what was told me by Sherry from the team. I don't know. I was apparently trying to kiss her on the mouth at that time.
1: Yeah.
0: And upset that I'd not gotten all the information I needed. By the way, Rod Stewart is in trouble.
2: Oh, boy. Yeah, he is.
0: By the way, he canceled a concert, 40 minutes before it was supposed to start in San Diego, over around Chula Vista at the amphitheater.
1: Oh, that's right around 20.
0: Yeah, North Island Credit Union Amphitheater, 40 minutes ahead of the show start time. So you think there's something wrong with him because he's older. You look, and there he is at the soccer match. And you can see him.
1: Didn't he claim it was for health reasons?
2: And then he's up there smiling, looking like he feels just fine.
0: Yeah. Yeah, he said.
1: Rod wanted to go to the match.
0: He said.
1: Something in the last minute came through.
0: He said, following my treatment, I am feeling much better, but my voice is not. So he's still trying to say, I felt good enough to go to the soccer match. I just wasn't what I needed to be to actually get out there and sing.
2: Okay.
0: But you look, he's got him a glass of wine. He's up there watching soccer match like he's just fine.
3: He's having a good old time.
0: Right. And so he was on his private jet with his sons, Liam and Alistair. They went off to Boston to see Scotland in the World Cup. I guess it's plausible that you could be healthy enough for a soccer match.
1: Yeah.
0: And
1: sit there.
0: In a press box.
1: Doesn't look good.
0: Or box seats and not just be well enough to sing. I guess I could see that.
2: If his voice, maybe.
0: But
2: he sure is smiling like he's having a good time.
0: If anybody wants to use the term optics right now, though, it's really bad optics.
2: Yeah, it just doesn't look good.
0: Especially if you had your tickets and it's 40 minutes ahead, you're there, you're sitting.
1: Or you're less than an hour away. Come on.
0: Yeah, I mean, you're in the seats ready to go. Yeah.
2: That's just rude.
1: You done bought your T-shirt. All that, man.
2: Speaking of the World Cup.
0: Oh, boy.
2: I watched.
1: When's that start?
2: I watched the U.S. win. Mm-hmm. I watched the beginning.
1: Who did they beat?
3: Paraguay.
2: 4-1.
3: Yep. America's so back, baby. We're so back.
2: I have some observations on that and a few other matches. But
0: okay.
2: I gotta give props to Dan and Shay. They absolutely
0: crushed
1: the national anthem.
3: They crushed it.
0: Yeah, we
1: got a little advice from
0: that. All right, we'll talk about that when we come back. Graves got advice for Nan and Shay.
3: What's the problem?
0: What's the problem?
4: This is the Rick Burgess Show.
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3: I'm Gianna Gelosi with your Fox True Crime Minute. It was a fiery moment in court before the sentencing of the Gilgo Beach serial killer, Judge Timothy Mazzei, unleashing on him.
4: You've been described as a very big man, but you're a disgusting and despicable small man, if you're a man at all. And you're a coward.
3: Judge Mazzei sentenced Rex Huerman to three consecutive life terms plus another 100 years after confessing to the murders of eight women, most of them sex workers. Their remains, found between 1993 and 2011, the killings went unsolved until DNA from a pizza crust Huerman threw out in Manhattan led to his arrest in 2023. Back in April, Huerman took a plea deal, admitting to strangling the women. The DA says Huerman treated murder like a game, planning the crimes, cycling through burner phones, and creating fake email accounts, all to fly under the radar. There's more on this story at foxnews.com or subscribe to the Fox True Crime Podcast. I'm Gianna Gelosi with your Fox True Crime Minute.
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6: The Stop Killing Games initiative, the movement sparked by Ubisoft's decision to shut down the servers for its racing title The Crew, has reached a pivotal moment in Europe. The European Commission stating that while it can't legally mandate that companies keep games playable forever due to existing intellectual property rights, it will now engage with publishers to establish an industry code of conduct for game end-of-life planning. The group continues to argue that rendering purchased games unplayable is a violation of consumer rights and a destruction of cultural heritage. Pocket Pair, the developer behind the hit survival game Palworld, has officially stated that they do not use generative AI in their game development. Speaking with the online magazine Games Radar Plus, John Buckley, Pocket Pair's head of publishing and communications, explained that the studio's stance is driven by player sentiment, saying, quote, "Gamers don't want it. And if they don't want it, then there's not much of a conversation to be had." Eamon Dignam, Fox News.
7: Points. I'm Evan Brown. The Supreme Court says gun manufacturers can be liable for gun crimes in New York. The U.S. Supreme Court is refusing to hear an appeal of a case out of New York State over a law assigning civil culpability for gun crimes to manufacturers and retailers of firearms. That law was challenged in a U.S. District Court in New York by the National Shooting Sports Foundation and supported by 24 Republican state attorneys general, but that law was upheld by both the District Court and the Second Circuit Court of Appeals. The NSSF did not make a Second Amendment-based case, but argued federal laws shielding the firearms industry should overrule the New York law, and that such laws could bring crushing liability for crimes these entities had no part in, that criminals obtaining firearms are the ones responsible for their crimes. And those are your bullet points. I'm Evan Brown, Fox News.
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6: I'm Michelle Polino. Jelly Roll and Bunny XO are divorcing after nearly a decade together. Jelly Roll, whose real name is Jason DeFord, filed the documents in May, citing irreconcilable differences. He and the Dumb Blonde podcast host plan to file an agreement dividing their assets and debts. The country singer was seen without his wedding ring during this year's CMA Fest, the first week of June. While Brett Eldridge did the opposite, the country crooner surprised fans with an Instagram post Monday, sharing black and white photos of himself and an unnamed woman in wedding attire. He wrote, "I met an amazing woman who truly loves me for me," adding, "Along the way, we got married." And Tim McGraw and Reba McEntire will headline Nashville's Let Freedom Sing Music City July 4th celebration, which will be expanding to 2 days, kicking off July 3rd, featuring 5 stages throughout downtown Nashville, all free and open to the public. That's Fox Country on Fox News.
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8: 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So, Greg, Speedy brought up World Cup. He loves it. We've mentioned the Knicks won the NBA championship.
9: Then burnt the city down.
8: The Hurricanes of Carolina won the Stanley Cup.
9: Didn't even know there was a team called the Hurricanes.
8: We've talked about the 250 kickoff celebration of the UFC fights and the Zach Brown and motorcycles.
10: We ain't got to the Baseball World Series, but
8: we will. Troy, big win.
10: Yeah.
8: But we'll get to that. But, Greg, we were going to focus for a minute, if we could, on this national anthem at the World Cup.
10: For the USA game.
8: Yeah. For the USA game.
9: Yeah.
8: And it was done by a group, and as soon as the group's name was mentioned.
11: Release the Kraken.
9: No, all I said was, we were talking about how good they sound, and they are. They are outstanding singers. But why do you name your band Dan and Shay?
8: Okay.
9: There's so many reasons not to.
10: It's fair. That's their names.
9: Greg. I know it's their names. You know what? But if me and Speedy could sing, we wouldn't be Greg and Calvin.
8: You certainly wouldn't be Greg and Shay.
10: Shay is a girl's name.
9: It is.
8: I think that's even worse.
10: Shay is a girl's name.
9: But
10: I'm sorry.
12: I missed who this was.
9: No,
12: the introduction.
9: Really good.
12: They flipped it over about the second sentence.
9: And it's a little bit lazy too. That's all you can come up with.
8: You think that they were lazy in their name?
9: Well, we sing great. Alice called herself Dan and Shay.
8: Well, see, what I would have said, I would love for us to use our two names. I'll tell you this. If Bubba's name was Shay, it would not have been the Rick and Shay show.
9: You don't think so?
8: I'm not going to be teamed up with a guy named Shay. Not in the name. I'm not saying the name is bad. I'm saying I wouldn't want to be. First of all, it's lazy they didn't come up with a more creative name.
9: I'm just saying.
8: But the Shay, to me, does make it even worse.
10: It does.
8: Because it sounds like a guy and a girl could be.
9: Impossible.
8: Could be.
9: Possible.
8: You know.
9: And there are some male Shays.
10: Or two men that are friends.
12: I'm sorry, I'm giggling real quick. Because only this show would ignore the performance and focus on the name.
9: No, I've heard years ago and always thought these guys are really good. But I always thought, I'm swimming with damage. I mean, think of something.
8: Right. It does seem a little bit like they got trapped. Y'all sound pretty good. What's your name?

0: Dan and Shay.
1: Yeah.
2: Let's just go with that.
3: Which one's Shay?
0: Let me ask you this. Over in the contemporary Christian world, where are you on Shane and Shane?
4: Oh, yeah.
1: That's confusing.
0: No, I knew it.
1: I don't like that.
0: Would you like for it to be like Shane squared?
4: Yes, that's much better.
0: Mm-hmm.
1: It's not bad.
0: Mm-hmm. But Dan and Shay, you think is lazy?
1: Well, I'm just saying. I mean,
0: what if it was?
1: Y'all think it's a great name for a band?
0: Well, do I?
1: They're a duo. What do you call them?
0: Personally, no, I don't. Every time I've said their name, I find myself not wanting to say it.
1: Yeah, I mean, I'm sure. I mean, they're really good. I'm acknowledging all that.
0: Mm-hmm.
4: Can we hear it?
1: Maybe a cooler name.
3: Who is Shay? Which one's Shay?
0: The
3: taller or the shorter one?
0: I have no idea.
3: Okay.
4: I think.
3: All right, here we go.
4: I think Shay's the shorter one. I think that's Shay.
0: Well, he's really short. Sorry.
4: It's fine. What so
0: proudly we can sing, though.
1: Oh, yeah.
4: The two singing sons of guns.
0: They're great singers.
1: They're great singers.
4: All right, here comes. Whose broad stripes and bright stars through the pale. And we're going to see Tom Cruise here in a second. And he's going to be singing. You know why? Because he loves America.
0: And Scientology.
4: And he loves
0: himself.
4: LRH.
0: LRH. That's funny.
4: They, you know, they'll abbreviate it.
1: All
4: right, I'm going to skip forward to Tom Cruise singing. Where is he? There he is.
0: Him and Beckham.
4: Yeah, he's standing next to Posh Spice and David Beckham.
0: Does Tom Cruise color his hair?
4: Absolutely.
0: 100%.
4: But yep. He's singing, and he's got his hand on his heart because he loves America.
0: By the way, the tall Dan and Shay looks a little Jonas.
1: He does.
0: Yeah, and I'd like Jonas' him, older brother.
4: I'd like him to unbutton that top button.
3: Y'all close your eyes and listen so y'all will shut up.
4: Sounds good.
0: America, baby.
4: Freedom ain't free.
0: Look, Shay,
4: these colors don't run.
0: Can I say this about Shay? She's not a bad singer.
4: It's two dudes, Rick.
3: Is it just me, or does the USA head coach look like a younger Russell Crowe?
4: He kind of does.
3: At first, I was like, is that Russell Crowe?
0: Right. You know, they could have been some like Power Source.
3: Great Power Source.
4: Again,
3: this whole time you
4: guys. Because you work for the power company.
0: That's it. Yeah, great
3: Power Source.
0: I didn't know this. Somebody just brought some up on Text Nation. I think you're gonna hate it even worse.
1: What's that?
0: They don't even put the word "and" in there. They put that little sign. They put that little sign.
4: Yeah. They do.
0: Now you're really the little "and" sign.
1: Oh, that's okay.
0: Is it?
1: Yeah.
0: That didn't make it worse.
1: It doesn't make it any better.
3: Can I ask you a question?
0: Mm-hmm.
3: These are first names.
0: Yes.
3: We've had groups, duos, yeah, that just go by last names.
1: Sure.
3: Mm-hmm. Would that be better if it was last names?
0: It would.
1: Probably.
0: It would.
3: Okay.
1: Probably would.
0: Absolutely.
1: I don't know why, but it would.
0: Yes.
1: Depends on what
3: because
1: they are.
3: Because Text Nation is
1: what is their last names, I wonder?
3: I don't know.
0: Hall and Oates sounds better than Daryl and John.
1: Yes.
4: Okay,
1: yes,
4: that's does. A great example.
0: There it is.
3: Yeah, and then there's Simon and Garfunkel.
1: Yeah,
0: right. That does sound better than Paul.
1: Except
0: and,
1: for Garfunkel.
0: What was Garfunkel's
1: name? I don't know. I think I went by something different than Garfunkel.
0: What's Garfunkel's first name? Art?
4: Art Garfunkel.
0: Oh,
4: yes.
0: My gosh.
3: Paul and Art?
0: What if it was Paul and Art? See how stupid that is?
4: Yeah. Sounds like Paul Blart.
0: Right.
4: There's the Team USA scoring four goals on Paraguay, whooping that Paraguay booty.
3: I also want to just mention this. If
4: sorry, I got
3: to
4: find the wins where I can because the Spurs just got spanked in the finals.
1: Oh, so yeah,
4: gotta,
1: they weren't ready.
4: I got to celebrate something.
0: Well, they only had a 99% chance of winning all those games based on the lead they had.
4: Yeah, several
3: Brooks
4: times.
3: Brooks and Dunn, all that.
4: Oh, Brooks and Dunn, yes.
0: Yeah.
1: That's last night.
0: See?
3: Also, boy.
1: It can be Ronnie and Kicks, even though that's close. You might could pull that off because one name's Kicks.
0: The Kicks got my heart.
4: Don't.
0: Okay.
4: Yeah. You at Team USA look good, guys. I know you're looking forward to the big game on Friday.
1: Can't wait. Who they play?
4: I forget.
1: Australia. Some country they don't know of.
4: Australia.
3: Oh. Hey, you know, Greg, they're in Group D.
1: No.
4: They are in Group D. I heard President Trump gave them a big speech.
1: I'm going to give them nothing.
4: And then did y'all see the Japanese fans cleaning up the stadiums after the game? Meanwhile, Knicks fans destroying their town.
1: Yeah,
0: big difference.
4: Yeah, a little different.
0: That's called disciplined and undisciplined.
4: Yeah, respect.
0: We'll be right back.
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1: 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That's episode 41. So there's also content from other episodes you might have missed. And we hit a lot of topics this weekend. So catch that if you haven't caught it yet. And love the emails I keep getting on that particular podcast. Okay, so Text Nation, little issue here. Funny. Some of you are trying. You're really, and you're way off on this one. Well, I mean, the radio show you did for 31 years was called Rick and Bubba. Wasn't Bubba's first name. And Bubba's first name was Bill. We used a nickname. And if we had not had that nickname, we would have gone with Burgess and Bussy, not Rick and Bill. And a radio show is different. Yeah. You know, it's a little bit different. But to be specific, that is not Bubba's name. That's a nickname. Yeah, Bubba's true. First name is Bill. And so we did use a nickname in the name of the show. And if that had not, it would have been Burgess and Bussy, not Rick and Bill.
2: Or B&B.
1: And you know, in the band, and I said, and the bands are different.
3: Yeah, I mean, yeah, I different. Think it's yeah. different.
1: I mean, our band's called Radio Mr. Lucky. Show, it's not called the Rick Burgess Band.
3: Exactly.
1: Or Rick and Greg.
3: Rick and Greg. Yeah, that'd be good.
1: Mm-hmm. Picture that one. Y'all come and y'all don't forget to get there and see Rick and Greg.
3: There they are. They're up there singing.
1: They're up there singing. So anyway, yes. I know many of you thought that was Bubba's first name, but it actually was not. It's a nickname. All right. So
3: technically.
1: So technically, you got to stand down.
3: Back up.
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1: No, it was actually.
3: And I know this sounds like I'm copping out, but radio is different than singing. I don't know why it is, but it is.
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5: 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You can get away with naming your band like Crossroads or just something cool, one word. You can't really do that with a show. No. I mean, you could, but it wouldn't really make sense.
3: Your name has to be involved.
5: It has to be.
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3: Calvin's Playhouse.
1: Mm-hmm. Right.
5: Calvin's Playhouse tells you exactly what it is.
1: It does.
5: It tells you Calvin's don't walk there, away from your drink.
6: It was Calvin's Playhouse.
5: Don't leave your drink unattended. That's what that title of that show
1: exactly
5: tells you.
1: Right. Right. And how did he say it?
6: Playhouse.
5: I have my 3-year-old son saying playhouse that way.
1: Is he doing it? I knew Ruby said
6: can I go out to the playhouse?
5: I go, yes, you can, son.
6: Can I go out to Calvin's playhouse?
1: No, we cannot.
5: Mm. Yeah, don't go to Calvin's Playhouse.
1: No. That's old Calvin. That's old Calvin.
2: Oh.
1: That's old.
2: Kidding me?
1: Mm-hmm. Everybody talking about old stuff.
2: I mean, what happened in the house stays there.
1: Mm-hmm.
2: Everybody knows.
3: And I don't mind last names being bands like Van Halen.
1: No, that's cool.
3: It's Montrose.
1: Of course, everybody thought David Lee Roth was Van Halen.
3: They did. I did when I was a kid. I thought his name was Van and his last name was Halen.
1: Right. Yeah. Coolest band name?
3: Ooh. Coolest band name.
5: Metallica.
1: That's not bad.
3: Bad Company.
1: Bad Company is a great one.
5: Bad Company's great.
3: Yeah.
1: That's
3: a good one.
1: Mm-hmm.
2: Greg likes Queen.
3: I don't mind REO Speedwagon.
1: Not bad.
3: I mean, it's just, it's different.
1: Not bad at
5: Very
1: all.
5: Very different.
1: Mm-hmm.
5: Stands out.
1: Mm-hmm. Again, I mean, we're all trying to think of bands in our minds right now.
3: Yeah.
1: But yeah, Van Halen, especially if you have a last name like that.
3: Yeah.
1: Because it can be so many times.
3: You know, cool. I've read a million books on David Lee is the one that pushed that.
1: He did.
3: They were like, eh.
2: Can I ask you?
3: They were Genesis originally.
5: By the way, speaking of band names, y'all know the Beatles?
1: That was already taken.
5: It's not spelled Beatles like the bug. It's
3: Correct.
5: Spelled
3: like
5: beat.
3: Beat.
5: Beat like... Feel the beat.
2: Everybody knows that.
5: Nobody knows that.
3: Nobody's heard.
2: How did Led Zeppelin come up with their name?
5: Good question.
3: Didn't some critic had said something that their career was going to sink like a lead balloon?
5: Oh, like a Led Zeppelin.
3: Because they were like Heathbeat, Yardbirds, and different. They were kind of a little band put together.
1: Yeah.
3: I think I may be wrong in that. And they came up with Led Zeppelin.
5: Oh, you know what?
3: Which is a pretty cool name.
5: It looks like Keith Moon. Keith Moon actually said that.
3: Uh-oh,
5: yeah, he goes, Moon joked that the supergroup would fail and go down like a lead balloon.
1: There you go.
5: Boom.
3: Guys, I'm
5: kind of right again.
1: Creedence Clearwater Revival.
3: That's a good one.
5: CCR is great.
1: That's a great one. Where you on?

0: Fog hat. Confusing, but
1: confusing.
0: I kinda like it.
1: Confusing.
2: What about the surfers?
0: Oh yeah. What about that bunch?
2: What about the surfers?
0: All right. Thin Lizzy.
2: Thin Lizzy's good.
0: Yeah, so that's pretty weird.
1: It's weird, but it's pretty good.
0: Yeah.
3: Foo Fighters.
2: I always thought it was food. I always thought it was food.
0: Do you know
2: food.
0: What a Foo? Yep. Do y'all know what a Foo Fighter is?
1: No.
2: It's like a ninja or something.
0: No. Back in World War II. German.
4: Well, hold up. Oh, he's taking authoritative position.
0: Oh, he's taking authoritative posture. I think it was some of the pilots were seeing what they thought were balls of light. Mm-hmm. They were like UFOs. They couldn't explain what they were, and they called them Foo Fighters.
1: Really?
0: Yep. Something like that.
1: Well, that's very disclosure.
3: That's how they came up with their name?
0: Yeah.
3: Okay.
0: Mm-hmm. But it was either the Germans or I can't remember, or the Americans, but it was during World War II, and these were unidentified flying objects.
1: How about that?
0: That they couldn't identify.
1: How about that?
0: And you might want to check me on that.
1: That's almost like Three Dog Night and all that.
0: Oh, that's a good one.
1: That's not bad. A little strange, but not bad.
0: Mm-hmm. Unique.
1: Mm-hmm. But to me, when the Electric Light Orchestra,
0: yeah,
1: ELO.
0: ELO, mm-hmm. That was a good one.
2: Mm-hmm. The Clash, that's a cool name.
0: That's pretty cool.
1: That is pretty cool.
2: That's a cool name.
1: I only like one song they ever did, you're right.
0: Besides that.
2: Parliament Funkadelic, that's a cool sounding name.
0: What about,
1: by the way, yeah, from the Earth, Wind, and Fire documentary. Now, look, you don't want to stay for George Clinton's song. He actually does.
0: No.
1: But watching that, Adler, thinking of you, someone who has a musical talent, and Greg and I are pretty much from, does the riff sound cool? But Earth, Wind, and Fire were kind of very talented, you know, musicians and really extravagant, songs and all that. And they opened for Funkadelic,
0: P-Funk
1: All-Stars.
0: George Clinton.
1: And George Clinton. They were trying to get out in front of a big crowd. And, of course, they get up and do their much more complicated stuff.
0: Yeah,
1: and they get,
0: before they got commercial.
1: A spattering of applause. And then all of a sudden they said it was nothing but the simplest beat. And they said, when P-Funk hit the stage, it's like,
0: said he came walking in with fog behind him.
1: Look like that. And they said the whole audience, after doing this for them, when it started going, and they just started moving uncontrollably. They're like, we need that funk. We don't have the funk.
0: They changed.
1: That may be simple, but hey, the crowd, that's all they really want.
2: Yeah.
1: They dig it.
2: Yeah.
1: And that's when they said, they went in search of funk. And found a guitar player who brought it to him.
0: Yeah, he was the guy.
1: Mm-hmm.
2: When it comes to band names, where are y'all? Who do y'all think has done the best job when you're like named after a town or a state? Of course, you got Alabama, the band.
0: Boston.
2: Oh, yeah. Boston. You got Chicago.
0: Kansas.
2: Thank you, Greg. I knew I was missing one.
0: Mm-hmm. Yeah, Kansas.
2: Who else am I missing?
0: There's more.
1: I like Blackberry Smoke. Is a good name.
2: Chicago. Blackberry Smoke is a fantastic name.
0: Chicago. That is a real good name.
1: Chicago.
2: Yes.
1: Yeah.
2: I'm sure
1: there's others.
2: America. America, the band. Yeah.
1: Did not like them. Wish they had never existed.
2: They're overrated. Now as I'm older.
1: All they know how to do is make you sad.
0: I know, though.
1: There's no song they've ever done that doesn't make you feel weird.
2: Right. Mm-hmm.
1: Okay, enough with the horse with no name.
2: Don't forget Flo Rida, Florida, because it's spelled Florida. Yeah.
0: Yeah.
2: Mm-hmm.
0: Yeah, that's true.
1: Yeah.
2: There you go.
1: What's the country act that combines two of them? Georgia Line,
2: Florida Georgia Line.
1: Mm-hmm.
2: We almost forgot them.
1: Yeah, I know how you feel about them. You don't have to say it. I know you too well.
2: Just stop.
1: Mm-hmm.
2: Greg, don't say anything.
1: Right. L.A. Guns.
2: Yeah. L.A. Guns.
1: That's a good one.
2: New York Dolls.
1: Mm-hmm. Yes.
0: Yeah.
1: Guns N' Roses is a great name.
2: Guns N' Roses is a fantastic name.
5: Yeah, Beastie Boys is a good name.
2: Beastie Boys is a great, great band name.
1: Is it?
0: And I'm going to say I like them more than I want to admit. Huh. They were clever.
2: Although now they're not boys at all. They're Beastie old men. Right. Yeah.
1: I don't love them, but they were clever.
0: Did you just say you like the Beastie Boys?
1: I just said they were kind of clever.
5: Hey, don't hate on things.
0: Some of the stuff they came up with.
2: I'll listen to Intergalactic.
0: Now, some of it was ridiculous. But
1: Speedy's favorite band name, Village People.
0: Yes, he loves them.
2: Yes, of course.
0: And he loves the way they look.
1: All right, everybody has to bring up Steely Dan every time.
2: Well, let's not research that.
0: Just stick with Foo Fighters.
1: Go find that one. That's such a better story.
0: Yes.
1: Top of the hour. If you leave us, have an outstanding day. Don't forget the archives on the podcast, our YouTube channel. If you got more, we'll be right back.
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0: More talks, hopefully. I'm Paul Stevens, Fox News. Axios reporting U.S. Special Envoy to the Middle East, Steve Witkoff, and Iran's foreign minister heading to Switzerland to advance more potential peace talks. Fox's Alex Hogan in Tel Aviv discussing the attacks involving Lebanon and the Israeli Defense Force.
1: The IDF hit dozens of Hezbollah targets after attacks from the Iranian-backed group killed 4 Israeli soldiers earlier. And Lebanon says that at least 47 people were killed in new Israeli airstrikes. While Israel says a ceasefire is in effect, it says it will respond if it is attacked. The State Department says U.S. Secretary of State Marco Rubio spoke with Israeli Prime Minister Benjamin Netanyahu over the phone, and President Trump, in an interview with Axios, called for Israeli restraint.
2: If it weren't for Donald Trump, Israel would have been eviscerated.
1: Meantime, new progress in the Strait of Hormuz. Kepler, which is monitoring the strait, showing recovery, saying this was the most traffic in the critical waterway since June 2nd.
0: And President Trump claiming the memorandum of understanding is already producing results. The president at Joint Base Andrews unveiling a new Air Force One alongside members of the Air Force. Talk about the previous 2 identical planes that had been used interchangeably for presidential travel authorized by former President Ronald Reagan. And they've been used by every president since George H.W. Bush.
3: Over its lifetime, that aircraft traveled to 96 countries on 223 international trips and flew over 6 million miles.
0: And the president also saying the Boeing 727 is equipped with Starlink, a satellite high-speed internet service developed by SpaceX. This plane gifted to the president last year by Qatari officials in a push to strengthen relations between the two nations. 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

0: grateful that you are here with us today. Thank you.
1: The voice of reason.
0: Speedy, Greg Adler, all here. Have you missed the first 2 hours? Well, then go grab it today on your own time, either on our YouTube or our podcast channel. Don't have to miss it. So as we start the hour, if you missed last hour, we left talking about Jelly Roll announcing that he is divorcing his wife and she's divorcing him in reconcilable differences. They could not reconcile all that. We discussed that, but that led me into this. I know it's not new. It's been out there a while. Speedy said he was duped on it, too, at one point. And this AI world is odd. And again, I got no issue with using it. It's actually been very helpful for us to be able to come up with, you know, this funny song about Speedy, some of the new intro songs that we use and stuff like that. It really, really helps in that area. It also helps save you a lot of money on getting, you know, live musicians to do those kind of things. But being someone who loves music, I really don't like it coming into the world, especially of you know, spiritual music and music of any kind, and now we're pretending that, you know, here's something that doesn't have a soul, it doesn't have a spirit, it's a voice that's created, you know, it's fabricated, it's not real. But then you go to another level. I'm pretending to be an artist that is real. That's a whole nother level. I mean, I had a friend, great guy, thought I would love this song. It's really not a bad song.
2: It really is a good song.
0: And there were a couple of them. He's like, hey, have you heard this from Jelly Roll? And I was like, oh, man, that looks really cool. God Didn't Quit. Now, that's not the only one, but that's the one he sent me.
2: Right.
0: But my first thought when I saw it, I'm like, why would there be what to me looks obviously an AI picture of Jelly? And I knew that he started out being really savvy with YouTube. So I thought, well, maybe he's still doing that. I would think his record company wouldn't dig that he would go on YouTube and still keep creating music. You know, once they kind of said, hey, we pay you now a lot for music and all this, you know, but I kind of thought, well, there's no way that you could just pretend to be Jelly Roll. But the more I listened to it and the more I looked at the picture, I'm like, this is very much like Jelly Roll, but I don't think this is really Jelly Roll. And I text back to him. I'm like, I don't think this is really him. And he was like, well, I think it is. We were very confused.
2: We had a pre-show discussion about this a couple of weeks ago where we were breaking the song down going, hey, you know, because it's different to your point. You have AI-created artists just out of nowhere.
0: Yeah.
2: And
0: may like that or not like it, but at least you know that's what
2: you
0: it
2: know
0: is.
2: That.
0: Right.
2: But what is scary is when they take an artist's voice that exists and then creates an AI song out of nowhere from that voice that he didn't sing.
0: Now, surely.
2: And there's bits and pieces of it that do sound like him, but, you know, the big

0: story was, Jelly Roll's releasing Christian songs.
1: On YouTube.
0: On YouTube.
1: On his YouTube
0: channel. And it's got video and all that. When you start looking at it, no, somebody just created an AI version of Jelly Roll singing.
1: So is there no recourse from Jelly Roll and the people who have rights to Jelly Roll and publishing? And I mean, can you just pretend to be Jelly Roll and get away with it? I mean, is someone now monetizing these songs that were AI created with you giving them, you know, a feel of Jelly Roll to know what he sounds like? What is this world? I mean, I've seen Matthew McConaughey, I've seen Morgan Freeman and others that are trying to say, look, we may not be able to stop this from happening, but we got to be able to be compensated for it. You can't just steal us and use us. And I know Morgan Freeman said, I don't care if you steal and use me as long as I get paid for it.
2: Mm-hmm. Yeah.
1: So does Jelly Roll and his team not have any recourse on this? How can somebody just do this?
2: Yeah.
3: All right. So in the description on the video, they say this is an original AI-assisted Christian country song. It never says, even in the title of it, God Didn't Give Up On Me, Christian lyrics video. It does have, for the thumbnail, like you guys said, a picture of Jelly Roll.
1: Very misleading.
3: But it doesn't have the words as far as, you know, calling, saying this is Jelly Roll or anything like that. So I don't know if... Look, y'all want to hear it? Y'all want to hear it?
0: Yeah, they even have Jelly Roll and Eminem doing a song, Don't Let Me Go, Jesus. Yeah,
3: right.
0: You know, it's like, it's all over the place.
1: Yeah. Yeah. But, you know, you have to really pay attention.
0: Yeah.
1: But I'll be honest with you, it's pretty good.
0: It's...
3: So I'll skip forward.

0: shadows lay.
1: By the way, keep in mind, that's fake.
2: That's crazy.
1: Isn't that crazy?
3: Dust on my boots and past I could not outrun.
1: Yeah.
4: Okay. I knew Brisbane, I lost the words.
1: But let's say you never knew AI existed. You never knew AI even existed.
2: Yeah.
1: You'd never know.
3: No way.
4: I heard the Sunday truce from my mama's lips.
1: So Adler, you picked up on it. Here's what they're trying to do. I'm not saying they can get away with it. They're trying to say, we never said this was Jelly Roll.
3: Yep.
1: It's just, but you threw Jelly Roll on the thumbnail.
3: Right.
1: Well, we didn't say it was Jelly Roll.
2: It's just like, you know, there's a commercial that runs locally.
1: Oh, yes.
2: And it's Matthew McConaughey to sound like him, but he doesn't say, I'm at, you know what I'm saying?
1: There's certain
2: words he don't really sound, but they're just little.
1: Oh, I picked up on that, yeah.
2: Little twist.
1: And there's a number of, I'm not quite Morgan Freeman's out there.
2: Yeah.
1: Which is what he's chasing. Mm-hmm. Both of them are chasing it.
2: Yeah.
3: Yeah, and McConaughey is one that actually went on record as saying, hey, other actors, other voice actors, trademark yourself. Make sure you have the rights to yourself so that people can't use your name, image, and likeness without you being paid. So that's an interesting one, that the fact that they're going for McConaughey on that one.
4: Yeah, and there's other ones, too, that they've done on Jelly Roll. But it's weird because I've got to tell you, I heard an AI song, I forget what it was, from a blues artist, and it was just audio only. And I was like, hey, I like this. And I didn't realize it was AI until I'd heard it. And then I started researching the artist's name, and then I found out, hey, it's AI.
1: Right.
4: And what's gonna be really scary is that there's sometimes a little hint. You can hear a little reverb or something that's like, okay, that's not real. But as it continues to get better and better, it's going to be hard to distinguish what's AI and what's not.
2: Well, you know, like I said,
4: if you just were listening to a song.
2: When this show started, what is it, year and a half, whatever, remember people would send us drawings.
1: Yeah.
2: And the eyes would look weird. Uh-huh. They wouldn't have enough fingers.
4: Yeah.
2: Well, that's now.
1: Look how much it's improved in a year.
4: Yeah. Yeah.
1: It's improving at an incredible rate. And I agree with this texter's first thing I thought of, which made me question it. I believe that Jelly Roll sings well, and I like his style. Don't hear me saying anything different.
4: Yeah.
1: But I thought this guy actually sang better than Jelly
4: Roll. Oh, yeah. It was too clean.
1: Yeah. When I heard it, I was like, Jelly Roll's actually singing better now.
3: Right.
1: And I thought, okay, that was, yeah, I agree with you, texter. Also, speaking of music and real artists, Bonnie Tyler.

0: Tyler. Did anybody know that Bonnie Tyler was in a coma?
1: Did not.
2: I heard about it. I did not.
0: Bonnie Tyler has woken up from her coma.
1: Wow.
0: A month after going into cardiac arrest. She said, I tried to tell everybody, I had a heartache.
3: All right.
0: Nothing but a heartache.
3: They said she's really still bad off, though.
0: Is she?
3: Far from being out.
0: Yeah. She's no longer in a coma, but remains very unwell and in intensive care in Portugal.
1: Wow.
0: I had no idea that Bonnie Tyler was in a coma. I had no idea.
3: Do the Burgess Brothers love Total Eclipse of the Heart?
1: Yeah, I do. I don't love it. Love is a strong word.
3: I like.
1: If it comes on the radio, I won't change it.
0: I don't seek it out. I like Total Eclipse of the Heart more than I would like to admit publicly.
1: But you know what I'm saying? I'm not going to go. Let me dial up that and hear it. But if it's on, I'll leave it.
3: What if you pulled up to the gas pump and it was loud and you got out of your manly truck with that on and guys looked over at you?
1: I'd turn it.
3: I'm talking about you're blaring, you just hear it.
0: No. When I was in Vindicator, we attempted a heavy version of it.
3: No, you did not.
0: It was pretty cool.
4: That's fantastic.
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1: All right, I got a little update for you on that. So RBS 20, of course, is good through Father's Day on remaining seats to Montgomery, Starkville, Huntsville, and Birmingham. But I do want, if you're in Montgomery right now, Montgomery, hello.
2: What's up, Gump?
1: I-92. If you're in Montgomery right now, you need to pay special attention. And the venues, they can do their own specials. And today, they're in Montgomery. The Montgomery Performing Arts Center, for today only.
2: Ooh.
1: For our tour, and they do this with other shows they got coming in. I didn't know this. It's two for Tuesday. This is kind of an old classic rock thing.
2: You remember
1: two for Tuesday.
2: Two for Tuesday.
1: Rock 99, two for Tuesday. But anyway, so if you are wanting to go to the Montgomery show today, they are actually allowing for you to buy two tickets for the price of one.
2: What?
1: Yep.
2: That's my kind of day.
1: And and they've got their own code there.
2: Uh-oh.
1: I did. If you follow me on X, they just copied me in on this. That's how I found out about it. I have whatever it's called. It's not called a retweet anymore. What is it called? I've reposted. That's it, yeah. Uh-oh. I've reposted it, but their code for two for Tuesday is 24 TUES.
2: Good night.
1: 24 TUES.
2: TUES.
1: Yeah. And Adder,
2: that's
1: I sent you that
2: y'all.
1: Image.
2: TUES, that's Tuesday.
1: Adder in an email. You can find that too, and Adder will show it to
2: right you. Did you get that, Greg?
1: So there it is.
2: Stands for Tuesday.
1: See that code right there?
3: Tuesday.
1: Yeah. Use the code 24 Tuesday. Now, this is just for Montgomery.
3: It's a twofer.
2: That's 24 hours Tuesday.
1: Yeah.
2: Greg.
1: Yeah. 24 hours today.
3: That's right.
1: So not only is the discount that we have still in play till Sunday, buy one, get one on remaining seats right now for Montgomery.
2: That's awesome.
1: Yeah, so I just wanted to let y'all know that, put that out there. I know we're trying not to, you know, get angry today. I know, Speedy, you kind of got on a rant earlier.
2: I
1: didn't mean to launch you on that. I really didn't.
3: He's now he's sad about Jelly Roll and Bunny.
1: Yeah, and just like with it, I guess now I'm kind of in things that help me to understand. Okay.
2: All right.
1: Major League Baseball warns San Francisco Giants players about writing Bible verses on Pride Night hats.
2: Hmm.
1: Now, let me see if I understand this and tell me what I have wrong.
2: Okay.
1: So if I play for the San Francisco Giants.
2: Yep.
1: And I play for Major League Baseball, or I guess it could be any team, but we'll use this example. And am I now forced, even as a follower of Jesus, I am a fundamental follower of Jesus, meaning I believe what God said in the canonized Word of God was inspired by the Holy Spirit.
2: Mm-hmm.
1: And so God, as he would see many things, not just this, like I've said 1,000 times, homosexuality is not a sin that is special in any way, meaning

0: It doesn't require extra redemption, but it also isn't special and gets a pass. Okay, just as all sexual sin, that would include adultery. It would include fornication, looking at porn. You know, in any of these things are sexual sins, and it's just one of the sexual sins. It's not special, meaning it needs extra redemption, but it also is not special and gets a pass. And we've talked about that. So if I can be forced to wear a hat that goes against my spiritual convictions, but I'm not allowed to express my spiritual convictions, do I have this right?
1: What you've got is, and if you'll remember
0: that doesn't seem right. I mean, I like he said, the picture, one of the pictures that's doing it, that put the verse in Genesis about the rainbow, he said, I'm not hating on anybody. It's not a hate thing. What I'm doing is I'm expressing my beliefs, but you're forcing me to condone and promote something that would be against my beliefs. So what it looks like to me is that if I'm someone who believes that homosexuality is not a sin, and it should be celebrated and embraced for an entire month in the country, what I want supersedes what you believe.
2: Yes. Mm-hmm.
0: Does anybody how can that even happen?
1: You're all over this, but now according to Major League Baseball, their official statement is writing on caps is a violation of their rules. Apparently you can't write on caps, but it's interesting because this story did pretty good on going back in history on when others wrote on caps and nothing really happened, like in the 2025 World Series, and they go on. Plus they're like, well, I wonder if they wrote a message for LGBTQ plus community, would there be an uproar over it, because the left, the media is, oh, how dare him. Yeah. And now Major League Baseball stepped in claiming you can't ride on your caps.
0: But here's the thing I don't understand. Why then can you make me wear something with a cap that you wrote on? Because you just wrote on my cap.
1: Yeah, you colored the logo.
0: You colored my logo, and if I wear that I'm celebrating Pride Night, and I'm not going to. So you can force something on my hat, but I can't. See, I don't agree. Let's take out of it. I think the Major League Baseball has violated their own rule by making a special hat that is celebrating something that is a moral issue.
1: Mm-hmm.
0: They shouldn't be in that. Now, if you want to say, let's go out here and let's support the troops, and we're going to wear camo hats, that happens all the time.
2: Yeah.
0: Now, I don't know if someone could object to that, if they are someone who says, I don't want to wear anything that supports the military. I don't know. But what I'm saying is I don't think any player should be forced to wear anything on their uniform that compromises their faith. I think Major League Baseball says we can force you to wear something that goes against your convictions, but you can't write anything on our hat that promotes your convictions. That didn't make any sense to me. That's crazy.
2: Well, we just stay out of the hat business,
0: right? Why don't you just play baseball?
2: Play baseball,
0: right? And then let
2: no reason to
0: and let
2: that.
0: People. Have their own point of view on whether they want to celebrate Pride Month or not. It's their own business, but people shouldn't be forced to celebrate it, and people shouldn't be forced not to celebrate it.
2: That's right.
0: Yep. It shouldn't be either way.
1: No.
0: You know, and you know, if I think that people have a right to celebrate, as long as they're not harming other people, what they believe to be true, but you can't force others to do it. And that's where this is a little bit flawed, and people have made that point quite a bit. I mean, this is a moral issue, and that's the reason why we should have never turned it into some sort of pressurized, everybody's going to be forced to bend. Like I said, nobody makes you celebrate Christmas. We even give you a secular out. Nobody makes you celebrate Easter. We even give you secular outs. If we had a hat with a cross on it on Good Friday, could we force you to wear it? I don't think so.
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4: Take a pause.
5: I don't want to talk about this. You probably don't want to hear it, but we have to tell you about New World Screw Worm. 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
6: If your animal does have an open wound and you are starting to notice like a weird smell or maggots, definitely call your vet as soon as possible. It is something that we would report to the state boards as well.
5: The screwworm fly has been found in southern border states, and vets warn it's drawn to even the tiniest scratch on your pet, unloading hundreds of eggs surrounding the break in the skin. Those eggs hatch into flesh-eating larvae. But there are products you may already be using on pets that can keep them away.
6: The biggest things is keeping them on a flea and tick prevention. Things like Credelio Quattro, Simparica Trio, NexGard, and Brevecto do prevent and treat these screwworms.
5: And beware, the screwworm can impact both pets and humans. Tech pause. Jill Nato, Fox News.
7: I'm Ashley DeBorkin with a Fox Celebrity Profile with Jane Krakowski and Jane Lynch of Jane's Day Mondays on Fox with Celebrity Name That Tune followed by Celebrity Weakest Link.
8: The show works and is on the air for this long because it's been such a classic game show that is familiar to some and being introduced to the younger people who didn't know it from its prior incarnations.
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8: Anything Sondheim, because it's purposely pedantic, but then ultimately so rewarding because of its lyric and the nature of what he writes.
7: Jane Lynch is having a blast over on Celebrity Weakest Link.
9: I love the game. 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
9: Usually they say, you are not the weakest link, and I go, thank you.
7: Ashley DeBorkin, Fox News.
10: 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Getting enough vitamin C may be linked to better brain health as we age. Researchers in Japan studied more than 2,000 adults with an average age in their 60s, comparing vitamin C levels in their blood to MRI scans of their brains. People with lower vitamin C levels tended to have lower gray matter volume and weaker brain connectivity than those with higher levels of the vitamin in their blood plasma. One of the study's authors believes their findings generates a new avenue to see diet possibly playing a supportive role in maintaining brain health. 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The Mayo Clinic describes vitamin C as a substance the body needs to form cartilage, blood vessels, muscle, and collagen in bones. 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
5: The topic line on an email to me at Rick at rickburgessshow.com. Hey, Burge, could you consider this? This is an ongoing thing. It happened a little over a year ago. We released the book Men Don't Run in the Rain. It's a book about Coach, Greg, and I, our dad, and Angie. Our sister, our dad, Bill Burgess. And it also has some application in there, too, the things you learn from old Coach if you were not fortunate enough to have him in your life. And one of the things that is often discussed is the men running in the rain being frantic. So this comes from an emailer, Jason. I know you have stressed over and over, Burge, the importance of men not running in the rain. However, if the rain is coming down like it is in this video, which we will look at, and your safety is up for grabs, and you have to make it to your car for the safety of your kids as well as yourself, hang on. Yeah. Is it okay to run, not out of fear of getting wet, but out of respect for Mother Nature? Now, this is the key phrase here, and we're going to have a look here, and I don't see it in this video.
6: Oh.
5: And lightning. Or does running, even in this scenario, make me a mega bip? Thank you. This is from Fairhope, Alabama. Now, he has the video here. All I see is hard raining. I don't see any lightning. Now, lightning's easy. I can answer that simply. But here is the video itself.
6: A dugout run.
7: Wow.
6: Been there.
8: Wow, coming down.
5: That's a lot of rain.
6: Oh, my goodness.
8: That's a lot of water. Guys.
6: That's a lot of wind, a lot of rain.
8: I tell you, I just ride this one out.
5: I don't hear any thunder. I don't see any lightning.
7: Out of here.
6: Dugout is flooding.
5: To answer the question.
8: Wow, that's a tough one.
6: God, your equipment's wet. Ugh.
5: Consistently, I will say this.
8: Wet clothes.
5: I will say this. If it is lightning. That
6: no-brainer.
5: That falls into, and we've said this before, but he may have missed it. If it is actually lightning, that falls under another thing that Dad taught, and that is don't be stupid.
8: Don't be a DA.
5: Okay? So lightning, yes, of course. But just pouring rain? It's raining hard, Burge?
6: Obviously, it looks like he coaches his son. Because his son, they were the only two left behind. They're left in the dugout.
8: I'm going to sit in that dugout a minute.
6: I'm going to see if it'll pass.
5: But I don't have a problem with that.
6: The wind's blowing in so much, it's an open dugout on all sides. So you're basically just sitting in the rain because the wind's blowing the rain in on you.
5: Lightning is of course, you definitely always err on safety. Lightning is very dangerous. That goes under don't be stupid. If it's just raining hard, I'm sorry. That's a no.
6: Buddy, we didn't see lightning in this.
5: We did not see it.
6: So we're just going to have to make a decision here. If it's just rain, like he said, think it's a great lesson for your son. Son, let's walk it out.
5: Yep.
6: Now, you're getting everything wet. Yeah, his gloves wet.
5: But you're going to get wet when you run, too.
6: You got your ball.

0: bucket. Hopefully, it's got a top on it or it's wet. Mm-hmm. I said, there's things wet, but I didn't see the lightning.
1: I didn't see it.
0: It looks like that comes with lightning, though, because did you see it?
2: Yeah, and look,
1: I didn't hear any thunder. I wasn't there. Lightning, yes. Whoa. Just hard rain, no.
2: Wow, that is, I say.
0: See, look, you hear him? Where's my hat? It's wet, son. It's wet.
2: I don't see their vehicle anywhere.
0: Oh, wow. You got you a long walk.
1: I don't hear any thunder. I don't see any lightning.
0: You know when you get wet and you just go ahead and commit, you know what? I'm just going to be soaking wet. There's nothing I can do about
1: it. Nope.
0: Really running, it's just you're going to be just as wet. You might not be out there as long, but you're going to be just as wet.
1: And at least you'll be wet with your dignity.
0: Yeah. Maybe everybody else that ran frantically to the cars and they're sitting there like, oh, they see you walking with your son.
1: An example.
0: They're like, that's a man.
1: He's wet. What a moment. What a moment for them to look up and see you and your son and say there's something different about them. Look at that. He's steady.
0: Proud of that coach.
1: He's fearless.
0: Glad he coaches you, son.
1: Watch that steady, man. That's a good boy. That boy right there is fortunate.
3: One of my new favorite things.
1: The kid that was chasing his daddy was out running him, Phil, in his flip-flops.
2: Pushed him out of the way to get by.
3: My one new favorite thing, taking the kids. I hand them an umbrella. They, you know, they struggle with it. They fight.
1: Sure they
3: do. I just walk in front of them real calm.
1: You know why?
3: Come on, kids. Follow me. Let's go. Your daddy, and I love you forever.
1: You know why?
2: I know where I'm going.
1: Because they be blessed.
3: That's it.
0: Yeah.
1: All right, man.
2: No.
1: So, Jason, you said one thing in the email. We saw something else.
0: Yeah, if we could just have picked up some lightning.
1: He just. By the way, just emailed me. Full disclosure, I did run.
2: Yeah, probably.
0: Did you just make that up?
1: No, I have it right here.
2: If you're going to run, that'd be the place.
0: Well, you know what? Let's give him a break. The thunder and lightning wasn't in the video, but maybe it was clapping all around.
1: If it was lightning, you're fine.
0: And you got your son with you, so you want to protect him. Mm-hmm. I get that.
2: That's a lot of rain.
0: If it's just raining, we're walking.
1: I ran as fast as Speedy would run to concession stand at the end of the night when they start giving away extra food.
2: That's a good one.
1: That's good, Jason.
0: It's all dried up. Wow.
1: Well, yeah, when you go get that free hot dog, it's bravery.
0: You better have some water.
1: Hey, it's bravery.
0: It's gracious. No wonder Joey Chestnut drops it in water.
1: You ever scarf that, send the ride home going, you talking about that been wrapped and sitting the entire game?
0: I didn't think
1: they wrapped that one about 5:30. So nobody bought it. So when they weren't buying it, it was just sitting there. Let's go to video 16 here, Greg. This is what you live for.
2: All right.
1: Wild brawl breaks out between large women.
2: Ooh, fighting biggins.
1: At an exclusive Bahamas beach club.
2: Oh, even better.
1: Around a dozen people involved in the fight at the Royal Beach Club on Paradise Island.
0: Ooh.
2: Wow.
3: And these women are in bathing suits.
1: Oh,
3: they're
1: no.
3: More like tarps.
4: Greg, look at the size.
3: Oh. All right, they're starting to fight. Oh. Greg, security's trying to stop
2: it. Oh. Hey, that she's a low center of gravity.
1: Let me tell you.
3: Oh, wait. Oh, wow.
4: Watch out. Watch out there.
3: Hey, wow.
0: Oh, that one's right.
4: Oh, you better get back.
0: All right.
2: Oh, my goodness.
4: Oh, somebody's got somebody's weed.
3: Somebody's throwing knees.
1: Oh, my goodness. By the way, these are very strong women in their legs.
0: That poor security guard, he had no chance.
3: They could be on the practice squad.
1: Gracious.
2: Oh, yeah.
1: That bathing suit is screaming, we're doing all we can.
2: Guys.
3: And it kind of dissipates from there, but boy.
2: That's about.
3: That looks like a nice club. 500
2: pounds of rump.
3: God.
2: That's what it looks like. Every one of them's got on a thong. Every one of them. And they don't need it on.
4: What did you say?
2: 1,000 pounds of rump.
1: Hams everywhere.
4: I'm lightheaded.
2: Y'all notice it. Every one of them had them old butt balls. And none of them need to be wearing
0: it. Well, some of it was just riding.
2: Yeah, that's true.
4: Riding dirty.
3: Yes, it was just disappearing.
0: Yeah.
3: Against its will.
0: And nowhere to go.
3: Against its will.
4: Help me.
0: It's like it's a...
4: Please.
2: What in the world?
1: Like you said, Greg,
2: needed some music in the background.
1: The only thing we were missing was a bullseye. We got the rest of the target.
2: Yes, sir. Yes, sir. We got it.
3: Music kept playing, so I couldn't play the audio.
1: Sure.
3: But there was a DJ, and he just kept playing music. It's not clear
2: that was
3: what.
2: Great.
3: It's not clear what led to the fight.
2: Somebody didn't like it.
1: Somebody had something sassy to say.
2: Like I said, that one girl, they grabbed her by the hair of the head. Oh.
1: If you had not, if you were not paying attention, all you were looking at is legs, you would think, man, they're some strong men out there.
2: Yeah, these guys.
1: And why do they
2: have
1: that on?
2: Offensive linemen.
0: Yeah. You know what it looked like? It looked like a scrum.
3: It did.
1: It did.
2: It did.
3: Yeah. The rugby.
2: Watched a little of that yesterday, too.
0: Did you?

0: Yeah, flipped over when I go to commercial on the baseball game. I don't understand rugby. The rules.
1: I like rugby. Understand it.
0: Yeah, but I don't get what's happening.
1: Right.
2: Unscreened phone calls coming up next.
1: Give me that.
2: We're not doing that part of the song, Greg.
1: Yeah. Anyway.
2: Everybody. Unscreened phone calls, all 10 lines available.
1: Big old smile.
2: 888, the number 6, Big Vox.
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1: Yep, there's a lot out there. Vox seats come our way next hour. We'll meet them a little bit later on, and we'll have a Burgess Ball battle as they get signed in and ready to go. Lines, they be filling. Matter of fact, there's only like two left. So if you want to get in now as we go to unscreened phone calls. We answer those on the fly, make our decision in real time. Hello, welcome to the Rick Burgess Show. It's unscreened phone calls. Go.
2: Yeah, Rick, y'all done a little episode last week about a guy that stole a whole bunch of bourbon. Did y'all hear that they arrested him yesterday, the guy they thought was smuggling all the bourbon? He said something about when he was a baby, he was traumatized by having his picture taken with two fat men shirtless in pajama pants.
3: That'll mess you up.
4: There it is.
1: I was a long way home for that, but that's good. Yeah. You stayed with it. Rick Burgess Show, unscreened phone calls. Go ahead.
5: This is Tony from South Carolina. About this World Cup, Rick, man, you know, soccer, I mean, come on. But I gave it a little bit of time. I've actually watched like four of the matches, and every single one of them ended in a tie. Two of them, 0-0 tie.
1: Yeah. Wow.
3: Yeah.
5: All those people spending all that money to go to a game. Imagine you pay all that money to go to a game and it ends in a 0-0 tie.
1: No, it goes back to Tony.
5: Come on, guys.
6: That's ridiculous. And you gave it a chance.
1: So, you know, I'm trying to help our local soccer team. And we've been asked to help. That's the reason why that I did that promotion with pro wrestling. I'm like, look, people may not come to watch this, but they'll come to watch pro wrestling.
4: Hmm.
1: So let's have some pro wrestling.
4: Yeah,
1: before you got to start adding things to these events.
4: Sure.
1: Can you imagine sitting there that long for the 0-0 tie?
6: Zero, and I'm sure they added time to the clock and all that. I love that.
4: It was.
6: You really don't know how much time's left.
4: I know Spain was getting heckled because they didn't score it.
3: Yeah, Spain and Cape Verde.
4: Uh-huh.
3: That was a big deal. The goalie.
6: So who's the winner?
3: The keeper. The keeper had like 8 saves or something like that, and gained 4 million followers because of his performance.
4: Yeah. Okay.
3: The people are watching, and the Asians are coming to America, and they're loving it.
4: Oh yeah.
6: And they clean their mess up when they
4: Jameis Winston helps them.
6: Yeah. Jameis helps them.
1: Rick Burgess Show, unscreen phone calls. Go ahead.
7: What's up, boys? It's Perry from Troy. How y'all doing?
1: Good, man.
6: Hey, Perry.
4: Perry.
7: Hey, two things. I want to wish the Trojans good luck today in Omaha, rematching against West Virginia. Now, I want to thank our number one fan, Speedy, for all of his support. I don't think we could have gotten over Ole Miss the other day without him.
1: Amen.
6: I agree.
1: Well said.
4: Love the Trojans.
1: Rick Burgess Show, unscreen phone calls. Go.
8: Morning, gentlemen. So y'all were talking about the homosexuality thing, and I'm getting married here to a woman in the next few months, and the discussion got brought up about how we would handle the situation if we have kids and they turn out to want to be gay, trans, or whatever it may be. And we were talking about how we would want to handle that type of situation while letting them know that we love them, but not wanting to on our beliefs. I just want to hear y'all's opinion on them.
1: Yeah, it's pretty straightforward, and I have some experience in this. But the bottom line is the communication is if you, their parents, truly love them and you truly love God and you believe that his standard is correct, then you're always communicating the difference, just like all of us. So people say, well, does God love me? The question

0: is yes, but does he approve of you? That's completely different. My mother talked to me about that, about, you know, sins. Like I said, we always act like this is some special sin. I hope we would be equally disappointed if our children decided they were fornicators, or our children became adulterers, or, that we would be just as disappointed. You know, we should be disappointed in the behavior of our children if it goes against God, no matter what it is, not just some that maybe we prefer. So I would always communicate that. I would be just as disappointed if my heterosexual son compromised his sexual purity, or my daughter. And any other sexual sin or sin in general. But there's a difference in my love will never change for you. That's not even a discussion here, child. But what about my approval? If I give in, if that's really showing you that I love you, that I'm going to give in and I'm going to endorse and I'm going to embrace something that I believe Scripture teaches me is detrimental to you and is something that God does not approve of, now I've ceased to love you and God. So just make sure that you communicate that what you're saying is not because you're against them. It's because you're for God. And that's also what's best for them. That's true, pure love. And try to keep that communication line open and continue to make sure they know that they're loved. You just have a disagreement and they're not approved, because that approval would actually be the worst thing for them, and you would cease to love them or God. So that's really it in a nutshell. It's not easy, but it's the right thing to do. Rick Burgess Show, unscreened phone calls. Go ahead.
1: Tell you what, nothing gets me more excited than Portugal and Congo tomorrow at 12 o'clock.
0: Maybe it'll end in a 0-0 tie. Rick Burgess Show, unscreened phone calls. Go ahead.
2: Hey, I got a question for Greg, since he's the Andy Griffith expert.
0: Oh.
2: Greg, how many episodes of Andy have black people in it? And you can ask Speedy. We all know he'll know the answer.
3: Okay. All right.
0: Terrible.
3: Okay. Thank you.
4: The closest was high.
0: Rick Burgess Show, unscreened phone calls. Go ahead.
5: Hey, I know that the King James Version of the Bible was pretty standard for the longest time, but I saw something funny the other day. I wanted to see if y'all thought it was just as funny or ironic. It was a King James Bible, but the cover was an American flag with a bald eagle on it.
0: Yeah.
5: And I kind of felt like that was ironic. Like,
0: it is. Since King James was not American and was actually English. Yeah. So, yeah. And King James, woo, you go into his life a little bit. He had some issues. Rick Burgess Show, unscreened phone calls. Go ahead.
6: Yes, I'd just like to say real men don't need umbrellas, and we walk in the rain.
0: Okay. All right. Had that. All right. Rick Burgess Show, unscreen phone calls. Go ahead.
7: Hey, guys. I was in church the other night. We were having a discussion before class, and I figured I'd run this by you guys. Have y'all ever heard of anything called hobby horse competition?
4: Oh, yeah. We covered it.
0: Yeah. Oh, yeah, we did.
7: Okay, I didn't hear y'all. I was going to say, if y'all have it, y'all need to look it up and enjoy.
4: We have some serious
0: people. We have more than once took that on, and that is, I'd use the word alarming.
4: Mm-hmm. What athletes, man. And
8: I mean,
9: do you still hobby horse down the driveway?
4: I do, yes, just for exercise. I'm not competing.
0: Right. All right, top of the hour. If you're leaving us, anything you missed, catch on the archive a little later today on your own time. If you're saying, no, Birch, y'all keep driving, I'm in the passenger seat, I'm going with you. We'll come back with more. Box Seats will join us. We'll continue through more stories that are still out there today, and maybe even some more of your phone calls before we're done.
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11: Talks, hopefully. I'm Paul Stevens, Fox News. Axios reporting U.S. Special Envoy to the Middle East Steve Witkoff and Iran's foreign minister heading to Switzerland to advance more potential peace talks. Fox's Alex Hogan in Tel Aviv discussing the attacks involving Lebanon and the Israeli Defense Force.
12: The IDF hit dozens of Hezbollah targets after attacks from the Iranian-backed group killed 4 Israeli soldiers earlier, and Lebanon says that at least 47 people were killed in new Israeli airstrikes. While Israel says a ceasefire is in effect. It says it will respond.

0: respond if it is attacked. The State Department says U.S. Secretary of State Marco Rubio spoke with Israeli Prime Minister Benjamin Netanyahu over the phone, and President Trump, in an interview with Axios, called for Israeli restraint.
1: If it weren't for Donald Trump, Israel would have been eviscerated.
0: Meantime, new progress in the Strait of Hormuz. Kepler, which is monitoring the strait, showing recovery, saying this was the most traffic in the critical waterway since June 2nd.
2: And President Trump claiming the memorandum of understanding is already producing results. The president at Joint Base Andrews unveiling a new Air Force One alongside members of the Air Force. Talk about the previous two identical planes that had been used interchangeably for presidential travel authorized by former President Ronald Reagan. And they've been used by every president since George H.W. Bush.
3: Over its lifetime, that aircraft traveled to 96 countries on 223 international trips and flew over 6 million miles.
2: And the president also saying the Boeing 727 is equipped with Starlink, a satellite high-speed internet service developed by SpaceX. This plane, gifted to the president last year by Qatari officials in a push to strengthen relations between the two nations. 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
12: A recent Senate Armed Services Subcommittee hearing examined the Army's modernization efforts. Republican Senator Kevin Cramer of North Dakota framed the challenge this way.
13: The battlefield is evolving in days or months rather than decades.
12: Jesse Tollison is the Assistant Secretary of the Army for Acquisition, Logistics, and Policy. He explained further why speed matters.
14: Recent conflicts have reinforced that technology cycles are accelerating, production capacity matters, and the Army must be able to integrate new capabilities faster than our adversaries.
12: Lieutenant General Edmund Brown, the commander of Army Transformation, agreed.
15: Our number one deliverable is to get better equipment to soldiers and combat formations faster.
12: Arizona Democratic Senator Mark Kelly said the entire process has to keep up with
16: the threats that we face.
12: Kim Muretsky, Fox News.
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1: 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One of our favorites, Frank Caliendo, visiting with us. And don't forget, Nashville, he's coming to see you August the 5th. 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Also, some things going on this week. Father's Day breakfast at my home church in Birmingham. 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Those details can be found at themanchurch.com under events. Or if you follow me on Instagram, I actually posted something yesterday where you can just use the, is it a QR code? Mm-hmm, is that what it's called? Mm-hmm. And that gets you registered. Doesn't cost anything, but this lets you know you're coming. So what's that ooh about?
2: Well, I got a QR code. Look at me.
1: Did I say it right? Is it a QR code? Mm-hmm. Okay. So there you go.
2: Yeah. And also, I'm mad at you, but go ahead and finish what you're promoting.
1: What are you mad about? Well, I was just going to tell Sylacauga, Alabama.
2: Yeah, Sylacauga. Jordan.
1: Yeah, Jordan Irwin there Tuesday for a man church, too.
2: And they're fired up about having him.
1: Right. And then, yeah, and 1 week from this Friday, Sherry's in Athens, Alabama.
2: Yeah.
1: So
2: a lot going on.
1: And then 1 week from this Saturday, I'm in Pearl, Mississippi.
2: That's right.
1: At Park Place for another.
2: And 1 week from Friday, you're at the Jubilee.
1: Excuse me?
2: The Jubilee. The Peach Jubilee.
1: Is that what it's called? You sure
2: Peach
1: about that?
2: Jam Peach Jubilee?
1: Jamboree. Jamboree. It's not a Jubilee.
2: What'd I say?
1: I think it's a Jamboree.
3: I think it's a Jamboree like Jubilee.
4: What's the difference?
1: Yeah. Great question.
2: Thanks. Great question. They hang on everything I say.
5: Hey, I'll tell you what the difference is. One of them's in Clanton.
3: That's it.
2: Right. And then you'll be down at the American Village.
1: That's not till
2: on July 3rd.
1: July 3rd.
2: That's only about 3 weeks away.
1: Is it really?
4: Yeah. Okay, here's the difference.
1: How hot's it going to be?
4: A Jubilee marks a major milestone. Mm. It's more formal.
2: Okay.
4: Commemorative event. Okay. A Jamboree is just like a large, lively, more boisterous type convention-like atmosphere.
1: So the peach, is the peach a Jamboree or is it a Jubilee?
2: It's a Jubilee. It's the Peach Jam Jubilee.
4: Oh, it's a Jam Jubilee.
2: Yeah, so
4: Jam Jubilee. Right.
1: We're jamming a Jubilee?
4: It's a Jamboree.
1: Are we combining a Jamboree and a Jubilee?
2: You can go to peachjamjubilee.com for more information.
1: We're going to have us a large peach jam.
2: And old Burge is on the main stage at 5, kicking it off, buddy, with a little message. Bring it.
4: At the Jamboree.
2: So you know how, I don't know why it is, but anytime we get something on you, it always comes back on me. It's weird.
3: Yeah, well.
2: But we were talking about Omaha, and the World Series,
1: here
2: College
1: we go
2: World
1: again.
2: Series.
1: Let me out.
2: And, you know, you messed up and wore like a Lincoln, Nebraska shirt and all that, thinking you were sharp. And you said that because we were on you about all that you were going to go to Omaha but not take us.
1: Correct.
2: And one of the people you said you were going to take was Larry instead of us. You mentioned him at one time.
1: No, that was a texture that said
2: but it. But you said it out loud. And he, you know, sometimes, bless his soul, he doesn't get the humor, like we're having fun.
1: Well,
2: so now he's texting me and lighting my phone up thinking that you're going to take him to Omaha.
1: Now, let me
3: Rick, he keeps,
2: and he's even telling me where y'all can stay. Like, he's sending me hotels.
1: All right, now, wait a minute, straight up.
2: Now, this is a fact.
1: I want to say, do you

0: I think it's possible that Larry actually has a tremendous sense of humor, mm-hmm. and he's messing with you.
1: Nope. Yeah. Probably not.
2: Nope. Not at all.
0: You don't think that?
2: No. He says he knows a super 8 hotel y'all could stay at.
0: Out of way.
1: What's Larry?
0: No. Hey,
1: familiar
0: Larry,
1: with all that area?
2: Larry's been everywhere.
0: Larry, I love you, buddy, but you're thinking Speedy's taking you by sending super 8.
1: Yeah, that's true.
0: We can do better than that. Okay. Right. I know what you're saying. I know the only one of us that's ever been around you in your house is Speedy. We're not all like that.
2: What do you mean?
1: What's next? The Knights Inn. You remember them?
0: Hey, let me tell you something.
1: The Great Knights Inn.
0: If you currently stay at a Knights Inn, you are brave.
1: Yeah.
0: Or you're hiding.
1: Yeah, one or the other.
0: Right.
3: Or you're operating a business of some kind.
0: Well,
1: oh,
0: there you go.
1: Yeah.
0: Have you ever gone past some of these motels and you think, how can that still be open?
1: Oh, mm-hmm. Yeah.
2: Yes. Oh, yeah. If you see weak rate, you better,
1: Oh, yeah.
0: I've seen some. I'm like, man, there are vehicles parked in front of those rooms.
3: Yeah.
2: I mean, what are they doing?
0: Somebody's staying there.
2: Yeah.
0: And it's, I've seen it. It makes you wonder.
2: Don't take your socks off.
3: No.
0: Mm-mm. Can I
2: jump from the bathroom to the bed? Ready?
3: I'll lay down towels, make a white carpet with towels.
0: Well, here's what I was going to say too, Adler. You can't go. I'm not going to get inside the bed. I'm going to sleep on top of the bed. That may be worse.
3: They don't change the comforter a lot of times. The thing on top. So if you sleep on top, so was everybody else.
2: Yeah, that's the whole.
0: And someone wasn't sleeping. If you know what I mean.
2: Oh, watch out.
3: Sleep apnea. Mm-hmm. I know exactly what you mean.
0: Yes.
1: Easy.
0: But no, I think Larry's just messing with me.
1: Yeah.
2: Super 8 Hotel in Carter Lake, Iowa. Y'all can stop off at.
0: Why? Why don't I want to be in Iowa?
3: I was born in Iowa. What's wrong with that?
0: No, I'm saying I thought I was going to Nebraska.
2: Yes, see,
0: why am I staying in Iowa?
2: What they don't understand is you're flying. You ain't driving.
0: No. Let me tell you something. If I'm driving to Nebraska, this thing has fallen apart. Okay.
2: Yeah.
0: It's over.
2: Larry, he was just kidding, buddy. We're doing a bit.
0: Yeah. How about this? Y'all can't even say to each other, you'll tell you when I knew it was over. When Rick drove to Nebraska.
1: He drove to Nebraska with a Nebraska Husker shirt.
2: You take Adler's van.
0: Right.
2: Yeah.
1: To go to Omaha.
2: Yeah.
0: Yeah. That's that wouldn't be a bad ride if we went in Adler's van.
3: It's a sweet setup.
0: And we were all in there.
3: Mm-hmm. Yeah.
0: Somebody run the numbers. What was that about 8 hour drive?
3: Ooh. Let's see. Where are we going? Omaha.
0: We're going to Omaha.
2: Omaha.
0: Y'all ain't going, but I'm going.
2: Longer than 8.
3: I think so too. I'm going to guess 10.
2: I'm going to go 9.
3: You're going to guess 9. All right.
0: 9's a good number.
3: Let's see. Let's start from the studio, right? Because we'd have to head out from
2: that's
3: the
2: where all the buddies meet up.
0: Did you know Beaumont
3: is 14-hour drive?
2: Right?
1: Oh, wow.
2: Wow, we're off. So we are going to have to go halfway and find some more to stay.
0: 14 hours. Oh, we can stay. The show's over if I drive that.
3: Right.
0: I'm sorry, guys. If y'all hear I'm driving it.
2: But that's part of it.
0: Y'all better start thinking about what y'all going to do after we're done.
1: You're right.
0: You know,
2: I thought about something that some friends of mine are doing. A couple, they went on a road trip.
0: Oh, it's just a way to get back them gloves again.
1: Yeah, it's got to have something to do with bagging gloves.
2: What's wrong with you?
0: Get ready for the word Kyle.
2: Y'all could possibly be the rudest, meanest people ever.
1: Revive.
0: Revive, Kyle. Revive.
3: They're talking about a brand of gloves. Right, so Speedy really likes a brand of baseball gloves.
2: Yeah. It's just, and that's all. Buddy, now, there's not, never mind. I asked Greg in the break, have you ever just looked at anybody and not made fun of them or analyzed how their head is?
1: If I'm being honest,
2: hey man, how you doing?
1: I don't want to think I do, but to be honest, I probably do.
2: Let me tell you, everybody that we see, you comment on
1: JD
2: some feature.
1: Vance has a big head. I didn't just make that up. Wow, I'm not the only one that noticed.
0: That's all you took away from that a minute ago.
1: That's all I could see. Right. His head's huge.
3: He's a big faced man.
0: It's according to how Greg feels about you.
2: To me, he just looks normal.
1: No.
2: He just looks like a normal dude.
1: He can't join the army because he can't hide.
0: Oh my goodness.
1: His face is too wide. He can't hide behind a tree or something in a firefight.
0: You know what? You might have a chance. Greg probably has the chance of being the kindest to probably the most freakish. Like if Big Tammy and her sister came in, we'd sit on the other side of Greg.
3: Yeah. Hey, J.D. Vance has a big face.
2: It could be a normal-looking dude, and he, leaves the room. He's like, hey, you check out them tip colors. What?
0: Yeah.
2: That's true.
1: I don't want everybody to be thinking that.
2: Box seats, don't go to the bathroom without Greg. Because if you leave this room, he's making fun of
0: you. Think the textures are your biggest problem.
2: You know? Oh, I know. Oh, mister, I'm going to analyze you.
1: We've had some funny-looking people here. Kind of nice, though.
3: They see that you're proving the point. You're proving the point, Greg.
2: That was rude.

0: arrest. You hear him? He said, we've had some funny looking people here. I mean, of course, they were nice.
1: At least they weren't jerks.
2: Well, that's true.
0: Hey, you see them eyes on that guy? Look right there. I'm like, what? I don't even see that.
3: This is the Rick Bridget.
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1: Back, another thing you might consider. So we're thinking about Father's Day. Oceana Cruises let us know that they have actually given us a few more cabins. Sherry and I will be hosting a trip. A lot of you are already in. We're jacked and looking forward to it. It's going to be a blast as we go to Istanbul, Turkey. We'll leave from there. We'll go. We end up in Trieste, Italy. We'll go to Montenegro, Croatia, Greece. It's going to be a blast. A lot of ancient sites, great excursions, delicious food. We'll get to spend some time together. This is luxury cruising. Man, it's going to be fun. And if you are thinking, you know what, when y'all first brought this up, this wouldn't work for me or wouldn't work for my dad, but now it will. There's a couple of cabins they've now put in our group. So go to oceanacruises.com/bigvox or just use that link there at rickburgessshow.com right there on the homepage. We have people standing by that are just working on this cruise. 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Remember, everything on this cruise line, there's no gratuities. All that's included. All the restaurants are included in the price. I've been on like cruises back like a Carnival or something, and you got one restaurant for free. 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And of course, they have eight on Oceana Cruises. It's some of the best cuisine on the sea. 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And grab one of the new cabins they've just given us, and might make a good Father's Day gift too for Dad coming up this Sunday. All right, so let's. Did I hear you right, Speedy?
2: Yeah. What's up?
1: So we go to the break. Speedy was trying to talk. By the way, I want to say this first. Right there, see Greg, I have Vox seats. This is on Text Nation. I have Vox seats on July 28th. I have to say, I'm a bit intimidated. I'm 5'11", I have a big head, big ears, and I weigh 350.
2: All right, good luck.
1: You see, Greg? You see what you've done?
3: What?
1: Now somebody's going, well, what, Greg's going to be making comments about it.
2: Don't leave Greg's side.
1: Reading them stats again. Big head, big ears, 350.
3: Ooh.
1: Okay.
2: 5'11".
3: Good 5'11", luck. 350.
4: Good luck with the seats.
1: Oh, Greg.
2: Good night.
1: Okay.
4: That's all I'm saying. I mean, that's a fact.
2: Don't leave your side.
1: Okay. Also, we did have a guy text earlier that said he had a great time in here yesterday. Remember, he was a big fan of the show. The wife,
2: Steve.
1: He said after the show was over, the wife's all in.
3: Enjoyed
1: the show.
2: I can tell she was trying to figure it out.
1: Right.
4: Good looking bunch.
1: But did I hear you say during the break that you have friends?
2: I couldn't get through.
1: Not Kyle, but you have friends, not Hobie. So you have other friends other than Hobie and Kyle?
2: Guys, yes, of course.
1: Who else?
2: But man, I tell you, I know we spend a lot of time together, but we have friends, and
3: I was wondering the same thing when you talked about your friends that you meet with and you eat and
1: Who are these people?
3: I was thinking, was it just you and Hobie and
2: No. I mean,
3: I was surprised.
4: Mostly,
2: we all have friends. I hope. You, Rick, can meet. Yeah, I don't know if y'all do. Y'all?
3: Greg has two friends. I know.
4: Yeah, they're really good though.
1: Greg has Gerald Cates, and after that, it's a little Lee.
3: Lee Hubbard sometimes.
2: Yeah, little Lee. Yeah,
1: little Lee Hubbard.
4: Yeah.
1: And Gary's trying to steal him.
4: Yeah,
3: I got Chris Wood, and that's like it.
4: That's so true.
2: Right.
3: That's fine.
1: It's Chris Wood and family for you, anybody?
3: It is. Yeah.
2: Yeah. So we have a couple of friends of ours that left early Sunday morning on a road trip. They had a vacation, and the husband. And I'm gonna leave their names out of this because y'all gonna just absolutely destroy this idea. But they're actually having fun. I see them smiling like they're enjoying each other's company. But going piggyback off the last segment where you said if you ever had to drive to Omaha, you know it's over because it's 14 hours.
1: Right.
2: Well, they're driving, and they left out from Birmingham, Alabama, and drove up to Kentucky to visit the Ark. And from then they visited a couple of horse tracks around Kentucky. And
3: is it the Ark Museum? Is that what you're talking about?
2: Yeah.
3: Oh, okay.
4: And that's not the real Ark.
2: The Ark Encounter.
4: It's not the real Ark. We got it, Greg.
2: Right. I knew you'd find something in it.
3: No. And nobody's claiming it's the real Ark. Nobody's claiming it's the real Ark.
2: One person was claiming it. And then they were going up to Niagara Falls.
3: Wow.
2: And then from there, they were spending some time. Then we're coming back down, and he grew up in Michigan.

0: and his wife has never seen where he grew up.
1: You're friends with
0: a
1: Yankee?
0: Nah, he's been here for a long time.
1: Okay.
0: And then they were coming back and making just tracking it back home.
2: What part of Michigan?
0: I don't know. I think it might be around
1: Detroit. Does he still talk funny?
2: All right.
0: No, he's fine.
1: Okay.
0: And matter of fact, he was at our dinner the other night with all the guys.
1: Oh. Was he on time?
0: Yeah, okay. He was.
2: The right day?
0: Yeah. And okay. It was wasn't Jason. This was another guy.
2: Okay.
0: Chris. And so anyway, but the deal about it is he said they couldn't use like digital maps from your phone.
1: Was it there?
2: Was it broken?
0: They were going old school and using the old maps that you order
2: paper maps?
0: The paper maps and then you unfold.
1: What? Is
0: this
1: a dare?
0: And so they were using the old maps and he sent a picture and he had a map of like every state. And he was unfolding them and they were following the roadmap to get to where they were.
1: And I just
0: mistakenly brought that up and I was chewed alive here in the break.
1: I'm just wondering, were they using outhouses too?
2: Yeah.
1: No, that's good.
2: Are they going to bleed them if they get sick? No. They're going to cut themselves and bleed?
0: which brought up, do y'all remember using those? And you were like, And then Greg's like, I farted one time too. It was weird how you brought it up. And so it just brings back, you know, when you used to get around that way.
1: I'm a really good map reader.
0: Okay.
1: I am. I'm just good at it. And I can't fold it, but I can get a map.
2: Why? Y'all, they're driving like 20 hours with a roadmap, and that's just one way.
0: Yeah.
1: But why? I'm just saying.
3: Is it a dare?
2: Do they want to connect the adventure of it?
0: He had planned it. He had planned it out.
1: What is this, naked and afraid? What are we
2: yes,
1: doing?
0: You got them naked?
1: You survived.
2: Yep, they're naked the whole time, too.
0: No, they have a car and a
1: Greg, all they have
0: hotels.
1: On's a map.
4: They got a map.
1: And a belt.
0: Yeah, they're not camping out.
1: To make fire.
0: They're not camping out at state parks on the way.
1: Right.
0: No,
1: right.
0: I mean,
1: they got them
2: so they're naked in state parks.
0: No.
2: Got it.
0: See, no, they just, that's how they were getting around. They were going to use that old. And so they
1: picked up an Indian guide.
0: See, this is it.
2: And they're in a horse and buggy, right? Instead of a car.
0: They're in a car.
1: Spend the night in the teepee.
0: And I know y'all can't comprehend that, but they seem like they're having a really good time.
2: Where are they now?
0: Let me file text.
1: At what point do they wide the map so I'm going to hell with
2: it? Oh, give me that phone.
1: You know that's coming. You know it is.
0: That
1: sounds like a great idea.
0: No doubt. No doubt.
1: Hey, give me that stupid.
0: Remember how cool this sounded when we were at home?
1: Give me that stupid map.
2: I got to have the digital thing. I want to see, you know, is my route turning red?
1: Oh, yeah.
2: How much time do they think? Is my time going up? Is my time going down?
1: Yeah. And they pull over every now and then and draw up a sundial so they can see what time it is.
0: It's just the only thing was the throwback of the maps. And Terry has been bringing up us taking a road trip.
1: You going to do that?
3: I don't think we're going to do the map part.
1: You want some sticks to rub together and make a fire?
0: Uh-oh,
1: you got the fever. Looks like you're dead.
3: Should we ford the river or not?
1: Leave him here. We got to move on for a fjord, whatever it is.
2: Here's a picture of the car they're taking. That's so cool.
3: Oh, God.
2: Oh, it's Flintstones.
1: We got to get on the Oregon Trail.
0: Let's go hunting again.
3: So this is what.
1: So you're friends with Lewis and Clark?
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0: on Tech.
1: At HumanX in San Francisco, there is a big focus on agentic AI and also physical AI, like Dot, the DoorDash delivery robot. The purposely cute autonomous vehicle can travel up to 20 miles per hour, has 8 cameras, and an AI brain built on the data of over 10 million deliveries. Now, you might think this will replace DoorDash drivers, but co-founder Stanley Tang says that's not the case because revenue has been growing 25% year over year. They are in the business of adding more delivery workers, robots, or humans.
2: For us, it's really just about how do you even keep up with our demand. That means we need to get our hands on all the modalities we need. I think we're going to need Dashers, we're going to need Dot, we're going to need drones, we're going to need sidewalk robots, we're going to need Waymos.
1: That is in line with the research out of MIT that shows AI will change the way people work, not replace them. For Fox on Tech, I'm Madison Allworth, Fox Business.
3: I'm Gianna Gelosi with your Fox True Crime Minute. It was a fiery moment in court before the sentencing of the Gilgo Beach serial killer, Judge Timothy Mazzei, unleashing on him.
4: You've been described as a very big man, but you're a disgusting and despicable small man, if you're a man at all. And you're a coward.
3: Judge Mazzei sentenced Rex Huerman to 3 consecutive life terms plus another 100 years after confessing to the murders of 8 women, most of them sex workers. Their remains, found between 1993 and 2011, the killings went unsolved until DNA from a pizza crust Huerman threw out in Manhattan led to his arrest in 2023. Back in April, Huerman took a plea deal, admitting to strangling the women. The DA says Huerman treated murder like a game, planning the crimes, cycling through burner phones, and creating fake email accounts, all to fly under the radar. There's more on this story at foxnews.com or subscribe to the Fox True Crime podcast. I'm Gianna Gelosi with your Fox True Crime Minute.
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10: Hey, guys, I just had a quick story I need some advice on. This was back in the old days. I was at a party. I actually saw Speedy there. And he was kissing a dude.
9: Okay.
11: That's not a joke.
9: Guys, can I just say this?
11: Jokes are like, knock, knock, who's there, blah, blah, blah. Yeah. That's a joke.
9: Speedy who? Speedy kissing a dude. Yeah. Right. But can I just...
11: That's a joke.
9: Can I tell you, though... There's a lot of running themes here that you can have fun with, but there is a requirement to be clever.
12: Yeah.
9: Let's be clever. Let's do better.
11: And clean.
9: Yeah. Yeah. The guy, Rick Burgess Show, unscreened phone calls. Go ahead.
13: Hey, Rick.
9: Yes.
13: Hey, Rick.
9: All right. Rick Burgess Show, unscreened phone calls. Go ahead.
12: No chance.
13: Hey, I was watching my 5-year-old playing in the yard, and out of the woodworks came Speedy, but no.
9: Okay. Rick Burgess Show, unscreened phone calls.
14: I'm sorry, Speedy. Rick, last Friday after you left, I called in. Of course, Speedy gave me nothing on this call, and you'll see why, I guess, in a second. You, Speedy been working out these legs with Hobie for 15 years, and we can't tell the difference. What,

0: if he hadn't worked out at all, would there be a difference?
1: That's good, buddy.
2: You know,
1: by the way, three calls all on me. Why did I become the guy on staff everybody makes fun of?
2: By the way, don't forget this.
3: I think you deserve a little relief.
2: I guess y'all didn't hear the last couple of days. I don't think you're the only one everybody's on.
4: That's true. I'm talking about normal
3: Cornhusker over there.
2: But let's talk about this guy's logic. I called the show when you left Friday, and this call didn't go anywhere, so I'm going to try it again.
3: Yeah.
2: You know, it's no, I don't know. It's been so long since. I can't imagine that Speedy's legs were less skinny, to your point. Yeah. I really can't. Rick Burgess,
3: sure what that means.
2: Unscreen phone calls. Go ahead.
5: Good. Hello, Rick.
2: Hey, Larry.
1: This is the real one.
3: Oh, yeah.
5: Speedy.
2: Yes, sir.
5: We were trying to tell Rick that Carter Lake is real close to Omaha.
1: Right. Thanks, y'all. Going, Rick.
2: Larry, you're not. You wouldn't be traveling with Speedy. We don't have to be near Omaha.
5: We don't want to go with you, Rick.
2: We can stay in Omaha.
3: Oh, you don't want to go with
2: him? You don't want to go with me?
5: Carolyn. I want to go.
1: Okay. I bet you Carolyn wants to stay with Adler.
2: Yeah, Carolyn, I don't know that Adler can go, but I'll try.
4: Easy, Carolyn.
2: Yeah. All right.
3: Let me get this straight.
2: Yeah. So, Larry, you want me to go and stay in Iowa?
5: We've been to Omaha, and it's really a lovely town.
6: Oh, we've got a lot to do there.
2: Yes, I've been to Omaha. I've actually been there twice. So yes.
3: Oh, my God, that's sure.
5: Rick.
2: Yes. Yes.
5: There's all kinds of stuff you can do there in Omaha besides the World College World Series.
3: I don't know.
2: Yeah, I don't know, Larry.
1: I'd love to do that.
3: What about the Mutual of Omaha?
2: Right.
6: Sam.
2: Yeah, what okay. Carolyn, I can barely hear you.
1: Muffled there.
6: There's the Crook Museum.
2: What kind of museum?
6: And there's the Lewis Crook Museum. It's on the Fort Omaha campus.
4: A foot museum?
2: What did I say?
1: He's saying a foot
2: museum? He's saying a crook museum?
6: And the Lewis and Clark thing.
3: Oh, good God.
4: Did he say the foot museum? Did he say that? Yeah. What's a foot museum?
2: I thought he said crook.
3: Let me get
2: crook museum.
3: Time out. Let me get. Let's right, don't ignore the obvious. So he calls here to tell Rick something, but he tells Speedy to tell Rick. We're all sitting here,
2: right?
3: Yes,
2: Speedy,
3: we are.
2: Tell Rick. What, Larry? You tell him. He's right here on the same phone.
3: Keep in mind that Larry says, "No, I'm not trying to go. I'm telling you to stay here.
2: Yeah,
3: right,
2: I want to go.
3: I think I'll move on into Omaha. I think we can do it."
2: You might miss the foot museum.
3: Look, I went to a quilt museum in Paducah, so that people think I'm up for.
4: Oh, did they say quilt museum?
3: No, I don't know.
2: Maybe it was another quilt. I'm just saying. You think I might be up for anything?
4: Oh my gosh, y'all!
2: All right,
4: Lewis and Clark Museum in Omaha.
1: I say that. Yeah.
2: Speedy, tell Rick. Greg, and then in the background.
6: No, I haven't been over here. Here I go. Get off of here, damn, and I was home.
1: It's like he was sitting on her. Get off of her.
2: Let her speak.
3: Well, you know, he
4: said. Well, I said sitting on her.
2: Rick Burgess Show, unscreened phone calls. Go ahead.
7: Hey, Speedy, did you happen to watch that the Troy game last night?
1: Some of it, and I couldn't take it, so I had to do something else.
7: Was it the announcers that made you not be able to take it?
1: No.
7: I mean, it was a male Beth Mowins doing the play-by-play, and then the color guy, Shannon Mike, but yes.
1: No.
2: Yeah, I think it was the 12 runs and Troy's no runs.
1: It was painful to watch. I didn't want to remember them like that.
2: Right.
3: Yeah.
2: Yeah, but
1: they've had quite
2: a run. Do you recall
1: the
2: announcer being a male?
1: No.
3: I got nothing to be ashamed of.
2: Great, don't do that.
1: But I was talking to Kyle, and
2: Lewis and Clark Museum. Rick Burgess Show, unscreened phone calls.
3: You know, Kyle.
2: Yeah, you know my Troy got beat, don't you? No Revive batting gloves.
7: Hey, Rick.
1: They can't wear them.
7: Hey, Rick.
2: Hey, buddy.
7: Hey, if you beat your plumber.
2: Okay. Oh, God. Rick Burgess Show, unscreened phone calls. Go ahead
3: for a second.
7: Knock, knock.
1: No, don't do it.
2: Rick Burgess Show, unscreened phone calls. Go ahead.
8: Hey, good morning, guys.
2: Hey, buddy.
8: Got a question for Greg, Andy Griffith.
3: Oh, boy.
8: Greg, who was Andy Griffith's first girlfriend?
3: I don't know.
2: I think it was Ellie Walker, wasn't it?
3: No, it was before her. It was the one that
8: was a nurse.
3: And her dad had money. And that is
8: Peggy.
2: Peggy. It was a Peggy.
3: But she wasn't large.
2: God, that was unnecessary.
3: She was.
1: Is that the one with blonde hair?
3: Mm.
1: No. Mm-hmm.

0: By the way,
1: black and white.
0: Warning: Greg's got his hand in his pocket for some reason.
1: Yep, it's cold.
2: Rick Burgess show.
3: You're cold. Is this her? Is that her?
1: Yep, that's her. Yeah. That's her right there.
3: She's not large, Greg. You're right.
0: She's pretty.
2: She's burning.
1: Rick Burgess show. Unscreened phone calls. Go ahead.
4: Morning, guys. First of all, Frank Calamari was awesome.
1: Yes, he was.
4: Now, I got a wooder. Would you rather sit in the stands on set of The View, or would you rather be on headset with Beth Mowins?
3: Oh,
0: headset with Beth Mowins. Headset with Beth every day.
1: I think I'm with you. Right. I think I'm with you guys. I don't think I could go to The View. I did too. I thought, here's somebody into the show.
3: Wow.
1: Heck of a show today.
0: Well, thank
1: Why, thank you. Rick Burgess show, unscreened phone calls. Go ahead.
2: Wow.
1: Rick Burgess show, unscreened phone calls. Go ahead.
5: Hey, Rick, I want to give you your flowers for just a second, buddy. Well, I don't want you to get too big-headed because the Holy Spirit really did this. Not you, but I played church all my life, and last year on June 12th, I just celebrated a year of really repenting and giving the Lord my life and being saved. And I want you to know that the Bible studies on Wednesday have really helped me along the way between you and Phil Robertson you know, so I just wanted to tell you thank you, and that I want to tell the world that it doesn't matter how far gone you think you are, the Lord's power and the Lord's saving ability is stronger than that.
1: Thank you, brother.
5: I'll let you go.
1: Appreciate that, man. And I hope Great. Speedy, I hope Speedy was listening to you because I think he's forgotten it.
3: Right.
1: Why would you be laughing?
3: Incredibly serious.
1: Why would you be laughing?
2: Very serious.
3: Hey, a year.
1: Why would you be laughing?
0: It was a rollover.
2: He couldn't change.
1: Did you hear? Did you hear
2: never
1: yourself
2: heard
1: in the background?
2: What the guy said.
1: Did you hear yourself in the background?
0: I tried.
1: This guy's got a heartfelt testimony.
0: It was a rollover.
2: I'm offended, Speedy. He never heard what the guy was saying.
0: I did.
2: Really? Okay.
3: We did.
0: I'm sweating.
2: Now we did with him in the background, horse laughing.
1: The only help he has is he goes.
0: I'm sorry, sir. That sounded like a great testimony.
1: Hey, let me tell you something. Hey, this week, today, listening to the archives is not enough. You're going to have to sit in here today.
0: Really?
1: Yeah. God, after that.
0: Well, I didn't mean to.
1: Hey.
0: Move on.
1: You're going to have to sit by Don Day.
0: I blame y'all, really. Mm-hmm. If he's going to be here, he's going to be here.
2: I got tickled at you. I was just laughing at you.
1: Well, and then here I am.
0: Laughing at you.
1: You know what this became? This became somebody broke wind in church. Is what happened.
2: I know.
1: That's what just happened.
2: Rick, I felt bad for Speedy. I was trying to help.
1: Oh, yeah, great. Thanks.
0: Sorry, sir. That sounded like a great. It really did sound like a great testimony, Rick. And
1: don't tell
0: you, buddy.
1: Seriously. You're in here, Deb.
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1: 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And we'll try to get you a new episode out again this weekend. Couple of things, and I thought it all along. So many flags being thrown on the play on the caller saying that Peggy McMillan was Andy's first girlfriend. And I said Ellie Walker, and everybody's saying it was absolutely Ellie Walker.
2: Was she before Peggy?
1: Peggy doesn't even come around to season three.
2: Oh, wow.
1: He dates Mary Simpson before that.
2: How about that?
1: Which is the nurse you're talking about.
2: Yeah.
1: So it's not Peggy.
3: So you're not right.
2: I'm not right.
1: No, no.
2: I'm not as stout on Mayberry.
1: Well, the caller.
2: Real deep.
1: Yeah, the caller was wrong. It wasn't about whether you were right or not.
2: I've been watching a lot lately, so I will be.
1: The caller was wrong.
2: Yeah, I don't know.
1: Peggy didn't come around to season three. Ellie Walker was the first girlfriend.
2: Mm.
1: So,

0: Yeah, I guess so, now to think about it.
1: So that guy was wrong. I think he just wanted to use the name Peggy.
0: I think he did.
2: Right.
1: So I think that was it.
0: That's it.
2: Another update, a friend of mine that took the road trip, he just sent me a picture of him and his wife at Niagara Falls.
3: Hey, that's a great destination.
1: Don't show it to Greg.
0: Look, here's a picture of their vehicle stuck in a ditch because they were looking at that map and ran off the road.
2: Mm-hmm. No. No. So anyway, so they successfully made it. They're having a great time together.
3: Hey, Niagara's
0: between that and the College World Series, you're stretched out.
1: I tell you what looks tired is the horses they're riding.
2: Oh, no. Yeah. They're driving.
0: They got to stop and water the horses.
1: Right. Yeah, that chuck wagon.
4: And those Indians, they're forcing them.
1: Oh, boy, you look out. Hope they don't get scalped.
0: Okay, I'll join
2: in. Like they're having a very nice time together.
3: Mm-hmm. It's, yeah. Mm-hmm. It's good for their marriage.
0: Where are they at now? About Gadsden?
1: And I see you're trying to change the topic. You just need to.
2: No, it was Niagara Falls is where they are.
0: Oh.
2: Yeah, they're not at Emma Sampson.
0: Mm-hmm. Well, there's.
1: You know what happened?
4: There's not a little.
1: You know what happened to Speedy in the last phone segment? It was Dennis DeYoung all over again.
0: Oh, boy.
1: Remember when Dennis DeYoung thought he was making fun of him?
0: And let me go ahead and tell y'all this, because we used to do the best ofs. It's worse than you even remember. The Dennis DeYoung. It's unreal.
2: Well, y'all are telling the true story. I just had surgery to remove that cancer. What's that?
0: Yeah,
2: whatever. Basil.
1: That wasn't when you had Bell's palsy?
0: No,
2: I didn't have. And I was all bandaged up. And part of the thing is that I couldn't smile. So I was really laughing, but I couldn't. Try laughing and not move your top lip.
1: Oh,
2: and you go.
1: But it was a misunderstanding. Dennis DeYoung thought you were making fun of him.
0: Well, because he tried to be funny. It wasn't funny. And so everybody kind of gave him a little charity. And then all of a sudden, here he comes.
1: Oh, yeah.
2: No, it was an honest mistake.
0: Then Dennis DeYoung hung up.
1: He did.
2: No,
1: he was mad.
2: No, had a great segment.
1: Mm-hmm. See that right there? Got a lot that's got to be dealt with.
0: Oh.
1: Y'all want me to handle
0: that? Look at that.
1: You want me to handle that today?
0: Yeah.
2: That's what you were thinking about during this segment?
1: Mm-hmm. No, I just saw it. Couldn't help it.
2: So you can go lefty-lefty to get it out?
1: You want me to change that bulb for you now? Fix it?
3: That's been like that for a long time.
1: You want me to fix it?
3: I'll fix it.
1: Secondhand embarrassment, video 13.
2: Y'all ain't right.
1: Do you know much about Morocco?
4: Oh, yeah.
1: Hmm? Morocco's 22-year-old crown prince. Can't pronounce his name. Won't even try it.
0: Reagan, he's bold.
1: Moulay Hassan. I tried it.
3: That works.
1: Speedy, apparently it's standard for these people in Morocco to kiss the hand of the crown prince.
2: Okay.
1: Apparently he's a bit of a germaphobe because everybody keeps trying to kiss his hand. And he keeps pulling his hand back.
3: Yeah.
4: Wow.
3: Straight up.
1: Yeah,
3: so, yes. So it's these old dudes trying to kiss this 22-year-old's hand. He pulls it away. And then a man actually shakes his hand, and they have a normal human conversation. No, they're not about
4: Speedy's
3: to kiss.
4: There.
0: So what did this guy do? I mean,
3: he's a crown prince of Morocco.
1: 22 years old.
3: And it's just this showed up in my feed yesterday, and it reminded me also, you see this a bunch. We talked about J.D. Vance earlier. The Catholics will do it with the Pope, too, you guys, and the Pope will pull his hand away.
0: Okay. Oh,
3: yeah. You seen this?
0: Oh, does he?
3: Yes. Look at it. Look, he's trying to kiss. Yeah, give me that. Don't. Well, I'm a man. I'm going to try to kiss your hand.
1: He won't let anybody kiss his hand.
3: Yes.
2: They end up kissing their palm. Their own palm.
1: They're Speedy.
3: See, look, there's Speedy shaking his hand like a man.
1: That's the way you do it, Speedy.
2: I'm surprised y'all didn't say the next one was me.
0: Let me ask these people that continue trying to kiss his hand. You see, he's not letting people kiss his hand.
3: We're looking at it. Let me get your hand, sir.
1: So, okay, does anybody know why they think they're supposed to kiss his hand and he won't let them?
3: Well, he has spoken about this crown
0: prince.
3: He told
0: him to kiss his rump.
3: He says that I prefer normal, just let's just shake hands.
0: Well, let's do that. Somebody tell everybody.
3: In favor of this weird custom of kissing hands.
2: What about just taters?
3: Yeah, so, taters is great. Here's people trying to kiss the Pope's
2: Knuckles.
3: Hand. Pope pulling his hand away. Men getting down on their knees to kiss his hand.
1: Now he let that person.
2: Well, they kiss their own.
0: That's a woman.
3: Oh, she kissed her own hand.
2: Yeah,
1: That guy kissed his hand straight up.
3: No, he pulled it away. Look, he's pulling it away.
1: Why is he pulling some away and some he's not?
2: Oh, wait, some of the female. Does he just do the female?
1: No,
3: only the fine women can kiss his hand.
1: Why is he?
2: Holy.
1: What is the pulling?
0: Would
1: away
0: you
1: thing?
0: Want that many people kissing your hand?
1: No,
3: I would not. Nobody kiss my hand.
2: Oh, that's a tongue.
3: Yeah.
1: All right.
0: Look at this guy.
1: Oh, my God. He went down on it.
0: What, he finished?
3: Yeah, stopping made it worse. Yeah, stopping your sentence made it worse.
2: He took one knee.
3: Yeah, yeah. Tried to take a knee.
1: Now, let me tell you something.
3: Kiss the Pope's hand.
1: I might have.

0: and letting people kiss my hands, but I would have stopped that.
1: Yeah,
0: I'm gonna tell you.
1: Right.
0: Yeah, because we look, the Catholic Church has got some issues there.
2: Okay.
1: So if I was to kiss your hand, Greg, like, let me see it.
2: Yeah.
3: I really don't want you to.
0: Please don't kiss his hand.
1: No, I would just present my palm and kiss my own.
2: Speaking of, just kiss Greg's hand.
1: No, I did my
3: bad.
0: Okay, please stop.
3: I scratched my butt right before he did it.
1: Guys, right. I'm kissing the top of my hand. I never touch his
0: after
1: hand.
0: After that, you don't have to tell him that.
2: By the way, your hands are freezing. Cool. What are you, an old man?
1: Do you have cold hands, Greg?
2: Is that why your hands are in your pocket?
1: Is Papa cold?
2: Why are you cold?
0: I don't know.
2: I'm sweating.
1: I'm sweating.
2: I'm pouring sweat right now.
1: You be cold?
3: You're kissing people's hands, and you're going to question me.
1: I didn't kiss your hand. I kissed my own.
3: Yeah, but it looked bad.
1: But people, they're like icicles.
2: I've got sweat on my forehead right now. That's how hot I am.
1: How are you doing?
3: Hot flashes.
4: Oh, yeah, that's what it is. My estrogen's through the roof. Through the roof. I got to stop eating soy milk.
0: So, but I don't understand why.
4: I'd be drinking.
0: So
4: soy
0: you're
4: milk.
0: Telling me the Moroccan prince says, I'm done with the kissing of the hand. Let's don't do that anymore.
1: Yes.
0: Let's just shake hands.
3: But evidently, the morons that were after the first.
0: I'll give him the first moron.
1: Yes.
0: I'll give him three.
3: After that, if I was thinking, well, I ain't going to try to kiss his hand, he's obviously not doing that.
0: Right.
3: But they kept trying it anyway.
1: Yes.
0: And they're trying to kiss the Pope's ring. Is
1: yes.
0: that right?
1: He kisses,
0: but he's not letting them do it.
1: Kiss his papal ring.
3: What he should do is get a little ring box and set it on a little pedestal, and people can come by right. and kiss it on their way by.
0: Here's an idea. No human being deserves anybody to be kissing on their hands.
1: Thank
0: and
1: you.
0: Right. Come on.
1: Thank you.
0: That's look. Oh. It's a little weird. Let's just call it.
3: Yeah, it is.
0: Like Morocco? Come on.
3: Well, that's barely a country.
1: I mean, France, maybe.
3: Maybe. Morocco, it's not. Maybe. What is it, like the size of Delaware?
1: It's not big. It's an important country, though. With
4: I got an update on folded maps.
1: With the ports, okay. Ports that they have.
4: An update.
0: If you're checking out, enjoy the day. Catch the archives, any parts you missed. You got more of this show, if you dare. Top of the hour, and there's more to come.
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6: Another slowdown. I'm Paul Stevens, Fox News. Washington and Tehran working to restart talks that were suspended due to the recent escalation in the Middle East. Fox Business Network's Max Gordon in Dubai.
7: Jared Kushner, as well as Steve Witkoff, will be in Switzerland. That's according to reporting from Axios. Pakistan is also sending their interior minister, President Trump, expressing his desire to get these negotiations moving.
8: They have to make a deal, otherwise we will do things that won't make them happy, but I don't think it's going to get to that. I think it's going to be very good.
7: This as Israel and Hezbollah agreed to reinstitute a shaky ceasefire yesterday amid their fighting in southern Lebanon. An end of the conflict there is part of the deal between the U.S. and Iran. Still, Lebanon is reporting 7 people died, including 2 children, after an Israeli airstrike.
6: Meantime, Israeli Prime Minister Benjamin Netanyahu has vowed to keep Israeli forces in southern Lebanon until the threats there are eliminated. President Trump at Joint Base Andrews unveiling the new Air Force One alongside members of the Air Force talk about the previous 2 identical planes that had been used interchangeably for presidential travel, authorized first by former President Ronald Reagan, and they've been used by every president since George H.W. Bush.
8: Over its lifetime, that aircraft traveled to 96 countries on 223 international trips and flew over 6 million miles.
6: The president also saying the Boeing 747 is equipped with Starlink, a satellite high-speed internet service developed by SpaceX. This plane gifted to the president last year by Qatari officials in an effort to try and strengthen relations between the two nations. Following his time in office, the $400 million airplane is set to be donated to a future presidential library. 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
1: This is your roving reporter. Today I'm talking with a prospector.
2: That's right, man. 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
1: You know, I've heard a lot of the good things about David Ernest.
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1: Never know till you ask.
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1: Thank you for being with us today, America. 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If you want to grab it, the new Strange Encounters today, it'll be out this weekend. The gang's all here. Let's get started. So we are now delving into a brand new hour. Wow. You're right, Speedy. They're doing it again. Guys, we got to do something on this weather, this whole thing of can we just stop with the news serving any other purpose other than can we terrify you enough to click on our stuff?
2: Yeah.
1: Can we stop with the terrifying? Everything's terrifying. Other day we never got to it. You know, now they're getting on us about we think it's unprecedented now how dangerous sharks are.
3: Mm-hmm.
1: Sharks are
4: El Nino. The
1: summer of sharks
4: is what it
1: said. The summer of sharks.
2: Yeah.
1: Now I will tell you that's a tough scare tactic because me not having to deal with sharks is really pretty simple.
2: Mm-hmm.
1: Don't get in the blue water.
2: Right.
1: If I don't get in the water where they are, I really can avoid that one.
2: Yeah.
4: Apparently, we're safe.
1: So I'm not gripped in fear over the summer of sharks. Today, we've got heavy rain in the south, okay?
2: A little tropical system.
3: Mm-hmm. And I know tornadoes hit the Midwest. We're not talking about that last night. They did mess a lot of folks
1: up. I'm not talking about that.
2: There's bad weather out there.
1: Yeah, tornadoes, you know, they come every year.
3: Right.
1: As do, you know, all kinds of weather. But we don't do that anymore. It's some kind of like unprecedented fear. Like I told you the other day, I mean, I was... I saw some new invention of a type of rain that I've never... even heard before. I can't remember what it was, but today we're seeing, hey, there is dangerous 4 out of 4 on a flooding scale. I didn't even know there ever was a flooding scale.
2: I didn't know it.
1: I know there's a severe weather alert. Now there's a flooding scale, and apparently it only goes to 4. I don't know why that don't go to 5, but apparently it goes 4 out of 4 for heavy rain. Okay.
2: Yeah.
1: And flooding. Well,
2: don't try to drive through it.
1: If it rains really hard, there's going to be flooding. And if that's something that is a normal thing for you, be aware, be safe. But I mean, and then they're doing the thing that you, Greg, you've hit this, and you're so right. I see it all the time. Millions of people in its path.
2: Which has been that way
1: millions
2: forever.
1: Of people in the path of a 4 out of 4 heavy rain flood that could have flooding.
2: Yeah.
1: So, okay.
2: I mean, why? Because millions of people live
1: in America. But we always throw these little summer of the sharks. Yeah. 4 out of 4 on heavy rain. 4 out of 4. Okay. I mean, we got it. It's going to rain hard. And in areas that flood and areas that flash flood, you know, be on your toes.
2: Yeah.
1: You know, be safe. But, I mean, this is it's like we're going – everything has to be doomsday, end of time. Oh, my gosh. Yeah. Here we go. And then we find out, like earlier in the show today, I asked Speedy. I won't get into all of it because I don't want to give any clicks to these people. I've noticed on my ex account, they'll show you a very, very well-known celebrity. And then they'll do some sort of, I bet you didn't know this, about something they did in their life, in their private life or whatever. Well, the only problem is they're making it up.
2: Yeah.
1: If not all, most of them. Like I
2: don't believe anything.
1: Well, I guess I could say it. Like I told Speedy today, I said, hey, I think this would be a pretty big story. Did George Clooney rip Russell
2: Crow.
1: Kurt Russell. Did he rip Kurt Russell because Kurt Russell said something about being patriotic and Americans, and then Kurt Russell come back and rip him and say and Speedy it would in like seconds came back and said, no, that is not true.
3: I said,
1: well, there's something right now that's got both their pictures.
2: Yeah.

0: And hey, George Clooney said this about Kurt Russell, but Kurt Russell had the perfect response, and he set him straight, and all this, and it's just long. I mean, several paragraphs, and it's not true.
1: No, it's and here's the deal too.
2: What stories we make up?
1: I know.
2: You know, let's make up.
1: So I grokked it, and it did come back not true, like you just said, Rick. But what is interesting is, it's gone viral on multiple celebrity figures. George Clooney doing the same thing, but like one time he went after Dolly Parton or whatever. They're using
0: different people.
1: They're using the same viral format and coding and just making up different celebrities that he's going after. And it is about patriotism, traditional values, politics, and all this kind of stuff, and his brutal response.
0: But it didn't happen.
1: But it didn't happen.
0: It's not true.
1: It didn't happen. So that's why everybody has to be really careful
2: last year, during football season. They kept putting out that Kevin DeBoer and his wife had a new baby and all this weird stuff.
0: Yeah.
2: And none of it was true.
0: I saw one. I forget the actress's name. She's very, very famous. And it was doing the, hey, I bet you didn't know this happened in her life involving her kids and involving, like, her her stepkids, their biological dad, how she took care of him when he was dying, and he's showing this and showing that. And you could see people at the bottom going, by the way, this isn't true.
2: Yeah.
0: And then
2: you got the people that buy into it.
0: Yeah. Mm-hmm. So if I could just tell all of you out there, because we're not that important to the level of these people, but if this is true, what I would also encourage you, if you see things about us and you think that something's happened or was said or was done, please, please, please, just simply ask us.
1: Mm-hmm.
0: These people are unattainable. We're pretty attainable. Yeah. It's easy to contact us. It's easy to ask us, because there is so much garbage out there and just completely made up. And because they think it'll intrigue people a little bit.
1: Yeah. And some of the comments, I'm sorry, Greg, but some of the comments on these posts, they got people.
0: They're all passionately.
1: They can't believe it.
0: Well, here's the thing, Speedy. Why would somebody make stuff like this up? That's probably the first thing you think.
1: So what they're doing is they're including fabricated quotes based on real events, but they're not based on real events.
0: No.
1: And it's called repetitive templates that they use. Yeah. And then they just replace
2: different.
1: Yeah, they just replace whoever and insert artists or celebrities, and then they post them, and they go viral.
2: So just so I'm clear, President Trump talking to those two Nordic aliens, that was not real?
1: No.
3: What?
0: My favorite on that one was the person who posted it. Somebody explain this to me. And people were,
2: please tell me they was kidding.
0: To their credit, people were saying it's called AI. I can explain that to you really easy.
2: Real quick.
0: As a matter of fact, now what AI can do, I don't think that we can believe anything we see.
2: No. I will say this, and I've said it when they first brought them up. If I do have to encounter an alien, I hope it does look like that.
0: Right.
2: Like normal people.
1: Yeah.
2: With long blonde hair.
0: Right.
2: They don't even have to have that. Just look like people.
0: Mm-hmm. You wouldn't believe how hard we've been working to include Disclosure Day and Spielberg in this week's Strange Encounters, trying to figure out what he actually is saying and what, as opposed to what the headline says he's saying. So we try the best we can not to grandstand. We try to make sure that if there's something to be concerned about, we'll tell you. If there's something that they make you think you should be concerned about, but you really, really shouldn't, we'll tell you that too. But it's a lot of work because unfortunately, the first thing somebody throws out in front of you, you have to question it.
2: Mm-hmm. I do.
0: And you got to.
2: I'm that way anyway. Can you imagine how miserable I am?
0: Well, here's the good news though. We're also living in a time that debunking something is also very simple.
1: Yeah.
0: You know, I mean,
1: it takes a little bit of research.
0: Right. I mean, like, we found out this was a fake story in, what, 15 seconds?
1: Mm-hmm. Yeah.
0: Something like that.
1: But back to you, how this segment started with the weather, Rick, the 4 out of 4s and flooding and whatever. So they're just looking for people not to read. They're just looking for the headline and the clicks and the forwards and the comments. And never really read into it.
0: Yeah.
1: Oh, and that's what they do on everything.
0: Yeah. All right, we'll be back. More of the show coming up right after this.
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0: 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Couple of items today to also speak about that are a little bit newsy. The Knicks owner has confirmed that they've got the ticker tape parade, but they have been invited to the White House. So I didn't know that, and I keep seeing the Seahawks visit is still not done, still on the back burner.
1: What's holding it up?
0: I don't know. So the Knicks received and have accepted an invitation to the White House to celebrate their championship. That has been confirmed, but the Seattle Seahawks visit appears to still be months on the back burner after the team won the Super Bowl. So are they saying
1: they won it, by the way?
0: I did too. Are they saying that we haven't decided what we're going to do? Did they not get invited? It's a little clear on that.
2: I don't know what delayed the Seahawks, but I know the offseason program is over following the conclusion of mandatory mini camps like on I guess it was on June 11th, I guess. Mm-hmm. That means the player, staff, and coaches are now off on their own and for their summer break. And so the next time they'll be back together, I think it's the final week of July. So it's not over, but they say the best opportunity to visit the White House has passed. But doesn't mean that it won't happen. They just scheduling is an issue.
0: Why did they not just accept it and make it happen when they had everybody together?
2: I don't know.
0: So they're all like you're saying, they're all making excuses now, saying, "Well, now there may not be a window we can even do it." So there we go.
3: Did y'all see? So the Knicks parade is today. The Knicks fans at 4:00. The parade is still hours away from starting. 4 a.m. in New York City. Knicks fans line in the streets, guys.
0: So as the team comes by, would they set their cars on fire?
3: Yeah, I hope so.
0: And try to burn them?
3: Burn the key city, their cars man. And all kinds.
0: Right, would they key their cars? Would they punch the players?
3: Yeah.
0: What will happen?
3: They're going to smash the windows in a way of saying thank you for winning the championship.
0: Okay.
1: Yes.
2: Yeah, wow. They say this will be a ticker tape parade like never seen before.
0: Yeah.
2: That's what they're saying, not me.
3: Yeah.
2: Now, Rick, back to the Seahawks. They say they're visiting the Commanders on September the 27th, and so they'll be in town and might – present an opportunity for them to go by the White House.
0: Okay. Another story today, subcontractors say they're owed millions and face financial ruin after helping build the Obama Presidential Center.
2: Yeah, what a disaster.
3: Yep.
1: How's that?
0: The Obama Presidential Center was billed as a lasting legacy to the former president, Barack Hussein Obama. Its construction touted as ambitious, but with aggressive goals for minority-owned and local businesses. Don't miss that one. So if your bid was accepted and you said, hey, look at this administration taking care of us. We're minority-owned and local businesses. Well, that sounds great until they won't pay you. Mm. Says some of the very subcontractors who helped build the 19.3-acre campus on Chicago's south side say they're facing financial ruin as they race to recover millions of dollars they claim remain unpaid to them ahead of the grand opening Friday. So they said the costs were supposed to be at $830 million in 2021, but have climbed past $1 billion. Mm. Who would have thought that?
1: It says here Floyd Mayweather was actually in charge of paying everybody.
3: So good. Y'all, library.
1: Yeah.
3: It's
1: why do we, any president, I can insert here, why do we build libraries to them?
0: I don't know. I think it's a weird thing.
1: Anybody care?
0: I think if they can do it on

0: their own, that's fine. They shouldn't ask us to do it.
1: I know.
0: I'm talking about all of them, Republican, Democrat.
2: I agree.
1: And what's in them? I mean,
3: why does that ego. Library give them, why did they get a pass for showing your ID? Because, you know, you got to show your ID to get in.
2: Oh, how will brown people go? How will women and brown people go in there? They can't get IDs.
1: For some reason, they can't pull it off. Even though they're free.
3: Mm-hmm. You're right.
0: Some people said they were going to the grand opening, but then decided not to because they didn't want to be shot.
4: yeah. They were a little bit worried.
0: Chicago South Side, a little edgy.
3: Yeah. I caught the Earth, Wind, and Fire documentary finally, mm-hmm. and I saw that at the end, the Obamas were in there.
0: Yeah.
3: In the documentary. I didn't know they were.
0: They were.
1: Sure. Talking about it.
3: Yeah.
2: So the writing that's on the Obama library is causing some problems because you can't actually read it because it's written from one side to the other. So you'd read it, and then it goes around the corner.
1: Oh,
2: so
1: you can't. You got to walk around the building.
2: You got to walk it to read it. Also, the color of the letters is the same color as the structure that holds the letters.
1: Mm. So we didn't think about that.
2: Yeah, you literally can't read what it says.
0: One subcontractor said, I have been a subcontractor for over 35 years. This is the worst run job I've ever been on. It was chaos, and we can't get paid.
1: Wow.
3: Hmm. They're not going to get a pass, though. They're the Obamas.
2: So. Right. Mm. So it's the greatest thing ever.
3: Mm-hmm.
0: Sure.
3: Yeah.
2: So, it looks kind of like a... I don't know what it is.
0: It's
2: very brutalist.
0: That's not finished, is it?
2: Yeah.
1: That's the way it looks?
2: That's the way it looks. It's rain. Which
3: looks like something in Hunger Games.
2: Yes.
1: Yeah, it does.
2: Exactly.
0: It really does.
2: That's the point, Speedy.
0: Mm-hmm.
2: That's the point.
0: Uh-huh. Uh-huh! Gotcha. Look, I'm with you guys. If they want to gather some stuff and they want to build some memory of their administration, then we shouldn't foot that bill. I'm talking about for any of them.
1: Do they?
0: I don't know. Do we foot that bill? Where's the money come from?
2: The cost exploded from $330 million to $850 million.
0: That's pretty big.
4: That's over a billion.
0: Now it's over a billion. But whose money is that? Who owes the contractors? Is it money from taxpayers? Is it money from donors?
2: It's just shared responsibility between private foundations and the federal government.
0: Oh,
2: so it's both.
0: So we are in it.
3: The daycares that are paying for it.
2: Learing centers?
3: Yeah.
0: The Learing.
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6: The Stop Killing Games initiative, the movement sparked by Ubisoft's decision to shut down the servers for its racing title The Crew, has reached a pivotal moment in Europe. The European Commission stating that while it can't legally mandate that companies keep games playable forever due to existing intellectual property rights, it will now engage with publishers to establish an industry code of conduct for game end-of-life planning. The group continues to argue that rendering purchased games unplayable is a violation of consumer rights and a destruction of cultural heritage. Pocket Parrot, the developer behind the hit survival game Palworld, has officially stated that they do not use generative AI in their game development. Speaking with the online magazine GamesRadar+, John Buckley, Pocket Parrot's head of publishing and communications, explained that the studio's stance is driven by player sentiment, saying, quote, "Gamers don't want it. And if they don't want it, then there's not much of a conversation to be had." Eamon Dignam, Fox News.
7: Points. I'm Eben Brown. The Supreme Court says gun manufacturers can be liable for gun crimes in New York. The U.S. Supreme Court is refusing to hear an appeal of a case out of New York State over a law assigning civil culpability for gun crimes to manufacturers and retailers of firearms. That law was challenged in a U.S. District Court in New York by the National Shooting Sports Foundation and supported by 24 Republican state attorneys general, but that law was upheld by both the District Court and the Second Circuit Court of Appeals. The NSSF did not make a Second Amendment-based case, but argued federal laws shielding the firearms industry should overrule the New York law, and that such laws could bring crushing liability for crimes these entities had no part in, that criminals obtaining firearms are the ones responsible for their crimes. And those are your bullet points. I'm Eben Brown, Fox News.
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9: I'm Michelle Polino. Jelly Roll and Bunny XO are divorcing after nearly a decade together. Jelly Roll, whose real name is Jason DeFord, filed the documents in May, citing irreconcilable differences. He and the Dumb Blonde podcast host plan to file an agreement dividing their assets and debts. The country singer was seen without his wedding ring during this year's CMA Fest, the first week of June. While Brett Eldridge did the opposite, the country crooner surprised fans with an Instagram post Monday, sharing black and white photos of himself and an unnamed woman in wedding attire. He wrote, "I met an amazing woman who truly loves me for me," adding, "Along the way, we got married." And Tim McGraw and Reba McEntire will headline Nashville's Let Freedom Sing Music City July 4th celebration, which will be expanding to 2 days, kicking off July 3rd, featuring 5 stages of music throughout downtown Nashville, all free and open to the public. That's Fox Country on Fox News.
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1: That ends Sunday. So take advantage of that, get your seats, be done with it, and get ready for an unforgettable night coming up this fall. So Speedy, wow, what you were talking about with the what happened at home yesterday. So, look, we've all been there, man. I mean,
2: what are you talking about? What I was saying in the break?
1: Yeah.
2: Rick, that was us talking.
3: Oh, has he done what he normally does?
2: Rick Burgess.
1: Straight up, am I not supposed to have brought that up? That's on me.
4: We're still talking, brother. We're
3: just talking. You not learned your lesson?
4: We're just talking.
2: I just thought that's what friends do. I mean, that we talk, we have conversation.
1: I did.
2: And what I was talking about.
1: You never
2: about
1: said,
2: was about,
1: don't bring this up on the air.
2: I did actually say that.
1: Did you?
2: Yeah. I was like, hey, just between us. And I was. It was funny.
1: Okay.
3: I told you to put it in the vault.
1: You did not say, hey, by the way, this is all fair. I thought that's what we always say.
2: I did say that. Did you hear it?
3: I think I did hear it.
4: We missed that part.
2: No, oh, you
3: I
2: did.
3: Think that was the intro.
1: Did you ever hear him say that either straight up?
4: Man, I don't.
1: Okay.
3: I heard it, but I ignored it.
1: Okay.
2: Well, hold on.
1: Well, buddy, I'm sorry. I won't talk about that. But I'm gonna tell you that we've been there. Adler, it's gonna be a while for him. But me, you, Greg, or you're just now there. Greg and I've been there, man.
2: Well, yeah, it's been. You talking about premenopause?
1: Yep. There it is. It's been said.
2: Well, we. Because you just brought it up.
1: As I have said 1,000 times, and I will tell young husbands everywhere, PMS is for rookies. Menopause for veterans. Right. It's a whole different world.
4: It is. And the struggle is real.
1: It is real. And you need to be kind and sweet and
2: right.
1: understanding.
2: Well, and, I tried something.
4: So PMS is like college football.
1: That's college.
4: Menopause is like the NFL.
1: Menopause is the NFL. Okay.
2: Yeah,
4: G right. League and the NBA.
1: It's making it. It's making it to the league.
2: Okay.
3: Oh yeah.
2: Okay.
1: Yeah. Mm-hmm. Only the strong survive.
2: Yes.
4: Speedy. And I got that picture. It's funny.
2: That was for y'all.
1: By the way, if you want this to stop,
2: that was us just goofing off.
4: Oh, okay. Well,
1: sorry.
4: I got
2: y'all
4: ready
2: or something else. Y'all don't listen to nothing. Greg, did you hear it?
3: Did you hear me say when you told everybody this is off air?
2: Yeah.
1: You didn't hear that.
3: Yeah, I heard it. I always listen. I try to pay attention.
4: Unlike you.
1: Okay. If you want to talk about bands
3: said,
1: or something.
3: Hey, this is off air, and then da da da da.
2: Well, I don't want it to come across.
1: I was
2: like,
1: afraid he was going to bring up baseball. That's on me.
3: Yeah.
2: So true. I was able to go. Do y'all ever, in most cases, do y'all ever get to go to bed prior to your wife going to bed?
1: Oh, yeah.
2: Or she gets up at a different time?
1: Absolutely.
2: Okay. There's sometimes we go to bed at the same time. There's sometimes she's like, and I might be 30 minutes, 45 minutes
3: I'm
2: ahead.
3: I'm trying to get into bed now early. I get in there so early. She's like, what are you
4: doing? We went to bed at the same time last night.
2: Well, you don't have to look at me like that. Okay. Was that your sexy look?
4: All right.
1: Wow.
4: I didn't say.
1: Is your stomach hurting?
2: Yeah, gracious.
1: Speedy, let me say this. If the doctor says, hey, we can try a pellet hormone treatment, say yes.
2: Oh, you don't think I don't know about that?
1: Okay. That's a big yes.
2: Like I said, this didn't just start.
1: Okay.
2: This didn't just don't understand the premenopause stuff. That didn't just start. She's
1: no, you're right.
2: You know, she's at the age where it's been with us a little bit.
1: Right.
2: And last night I was having a little fun with her. We weren't fighting. We weren't arguing, and she wasn't being unreasonable because she never is.
1: No, she's not unreasonable.
2: But I gambled, and I was like, "Hey, I'm going to bed," because she's like, "There's no reason you're up." And then she started giving me a lecture why I need to go to bed.
1: Okay.
2: And I'm like, I'm grown. I got it. I'm going to go to bed, you know. And we were cutting up and laughing because I had mentioned, I said, did you hear the show any today? And she said, no.
1: Oh,
2: I'm like, oh, you didn't hear when Rick said he went to bed last night.
1: Mm.
2: And I said, and she said, no. I said, he got to bed like 7 o'clock.
1: I had the greatest night of sleep, not last night, but the night before that I've had in a long time. It was, and I was a king yesterday. All day.
2: Right. Yeah. And then she starts lecturing me about, well, why don't you do that more? That like right now, there's no reason you're up above.
1: Oh,
2: and the College World Series was on. And
3: you wished it was closer.
2: Right. At the time it was. But and then the Braves were on. And
1: they'll get a little ill, and they don't know why they're ill, and they'll claim they're not ill.
2: Right.
1: Mm-hmm.
2: And.

0: And so before I know it, like I'm sitting on a stool in the kitchen. She's lecturing me why I need to go to bed.
1: Mm-hmm.
0: Hey, you need to go to bed too. Take advantage of this, blah, blah, blah. And she was actually being sweet about it.
1: Mm-hmm.
0: Well, she didn't know, but I was writing a sticky note, an old fluorescent, sticky note.
1: Mm-hmm.
0: And it said, only nice people can enter.
1: Oh, my goodness. You took a chance.
2: And you put it on the door?
0: Yeah, and I put that on the door.
2: Nice.
0: And I put a sticky note. And I said, okay, I'm going to go on to bed.
1: Listen, you're playing.
0: And she didn't see it.
1: With fire here.
0: She didn't see it. And it was a gamble. And I received a text this morning.
1: Uh-oh.
0: From my beautiful wife. Mm-hmm. I don't even know when she slipped into the bed. She was real quiet. Mm-hmm. I was sound asleep.
1: Mm-hmm.
0: She said, I guess you get this when your wife is going through menopause, premenopause, and you're just trying to survive it. And she had, like, she was laughing, crying, like she was laughing so hard. She had tears in her eyes. And I went, phew. I'm like, I was just messing around with you. Girl, you kidding me? I'm just having fun.
1: You realize what a chance that was?
0: Yeah,
1: you realize what you've just done now?
0: And she said, it was hilarious. The struggle is real, isn't it?
1: You can thank Rick.
0: I know. That's and that was what I was telling y'all all fair.
1: I thought that was a fun-loving marriage
0: ever
1: story.
0: Meant to be on air.
1: Didn't know.
0: Never meant to be on air.
2: Can I warn you about something? Because of the struggle? And we'll just refer to it as the struggle.
0: Mm-hmm.
2: And the struggle is real. And we should have compassion and understanding. Okay? Just like you do. But I'm going to tell you that sticky note's coming back around.
0: Is it?
2: Yep. Yeah.
1: Don't throw it away.
2: Well, and I would also say she's not done talking about it, right? See, because it changes. If she gets time alone today, and before you know it, she starts thinking, well, what did he mean by that sticky note?
1: Yeah,
2: and I'm just telling you, it's out there. There's going to be references back to the sticky note. And you're going to keep saying, I thought we were laughing.
0: Did it help that we weren't arguing when I did it? We were just having fun with each other?
1: Yeah.
2: And when they're thinking normal, yes. But you just forgot the struggle is real. Let me tell you that old pre and that old menopause, it gets in
0: you
2: there.
0: You never know.
2: It makes them think things.
0: You never know.
2: I mean, they'll before you know it.
0: Mm-hmm.
2: Now, when you put that sticky note up, you said only nice people. So you think I wasn't being nice? That's coming around,
0: right?
2: Actually, and you were like, "Wow, I thought we were laughing about that. I thought that was over." That's what you're going to think, and you're going to be right. And all of a sudden, she'll be over there, something in the kitchen. All of a sudden, she'll turn around and she'll go, so you put that sticky note up there because you didn't think I was being nice. That's coming.
1: Yeah.
0: Dang it.
2: I know.
1: Get your answer ready.
0: Yeah, the sticky note all of a sudden, wake me up when you come to bed.
2: Read that text right there.
0: What? Menopause moment here. I agree with Rick. It'll come back.
2: Okay. That's from somebody in the struggle. They know. No, she don't mean for it. Knows it will.
0: We were just having fun, and she was lecturing me. Before you knew it, she was like my mom. And she was like, you need to go to bed.
2: Look at that text.
0: So that's why I put it up there.
2: Been a heck of a run, Speedy. We've enjoyed it.
0: Mm. Only nice.
2: I'm sorry. I did not know. I'm sorry. That's on me. Just tell Terry it was my fault.
0: Well, yeah, it was your fault because Greg, you heard me say not to say it. It was just
2: that's why Adler didn't. It's 2-2.
1: You noticed I was seated in silent.
2: It's 2-2. Adler didn't hear it.
1: No.
2: Honestly, I thought you were bringing up something.
1: Sorry, sweetie.
0: Does it help if she added a laughing emoji?
2: You better hang on to that.
1: You sure it ain't a hand shooting a bird?
0: Golly. Let me see.
2: Mm-hmm.
0: No.
1: Oh, okay.
0: It's not. It's that one right there.
2: I mean, everybody's really concerned about you on Text Nation.
0: Huh?
2: Everybody's really concerned about you on Text Nation.
1: But it's going to slowly fade to a not quite.
2: Can I ask you a question? Where is the sticky note now, the real one, not the picture?
0: She left it on the door. I was sure to get it and throw it away as I left.
2: Did you throw it away?
0: Put it in the garbage.
2: Okay, that's wise.
0: Because I didn't tear it up. I just put it in the garbage. So she might bring it back out.
2: She'll find it. She'll find it.
1: She'll put it on the front door.
0: Well, it's one of these really little hot pink sticky notes, too, that really...
1: You can't miss it.
2: Can I warn you about another one that's coming?
0: Hmm.
2: It'll be so far away from last night, you won't even remember it, okay? And all of a sudden, it'll be maybe 2 weeks from now. And she'll start struggling a little bit because the struggle is real. And here she'll say, well, I better be careful what I do so I don't get a sticky note.
1: Yeah.
2: That's coming.
1: Yeah.
2: That's coming.
1: Really? I guess I'll get another note from some smart aleck.
2: Mm-hmm.
1: Yeah. Well, I better watch myself where you put another note up.
2: Oh, yeah.
0: Do I need to call her?
2: No.
0: Huh?
2: Right now, you got to be careful. I mean, everything you do right now, you got to watch. Where are y'all going this weekend? Y'all in the car?
1: Nothing.
2: Y'all in the car?
1: Ride.
2: Oh, buddy. Hey, you're turning up the music. Hey, can you turn that down for just a minute? I want to talk to you about something.
1: Yeah, I've been thinking about.
2: If you ever hear I've been thinking about, golly.
0: Should I call?

0: All are in getting.
1: You know what's worse? Do not let her go to a lunch with women right now. Whatever you do.
0: Oh, they just had dinner.
1: Oh, when?
0: A bunch of them.
1: When?
0: Like last week.
1: Okay, you're fine. Do not let her go to. She cannot be around other women for at least 2 weeks after sticking up.
2: Yep.
1: He did what? They just don't understand. I can't believe how insensitive that was. That's what's going to happen. Yeah, you got to lay low right now, buddy.
0: Should I call her in the break or something and just say, hey, babe?
1: No. They can sense it.
0: Should I bring home, she's working from the house. Should I bring home lunch today?
2: No, that's Rick.
1: Yeah.
0: Huh?
1: Flowers, something like that. We'll be right back.
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1: All right. So, boy, Text Nation, they're very concerned. And surprising number of women who are in the struggle. They're like, buddy, you're in trouble. Let me tell you one I've noticed. Someone who's still in the struggle to a degree. I mean, things have gotten better, but I mean, it's not over. You know what I mean? It can go on for a while. Is chocolate's big. Boy, they love chocolate. When women are down, chocolate helps every time.
2: I'm starting to wonder what works.
1: But they love
2: chocolate. What ends, I don't know, what lasts longer? Menopause or like interstate construction?
3: Oh. Menopause. Believe it or not.
2: Because, you know, because some of this stuff's been going on for about 4 years.
4: Both are extremely stressful.
3: Huge hassle.
1: Right. Have you hit the, it varies per woman.
2: I haven't gotten a text from her. That means maybe she's not listening.
1: Let's check.
2: So. She loves to get on YouTube and watch, too.
1: Or are you going to go out in the parking lot and have flat tires?
4: That'd be funny. Key down the side. You know how he is about his vehicles.
1: Oh, he is.
2: What do you mean?
4: Trust me, I am about my vehicles.
1: You won't let people lean on them? I slightly scratched it with a Christmas tree.
2: Slightly? You messed it up.
4: Rick, I had to go with Spinny on that
2: one. You destroyed the back of my truck.
1: He never let me forget it.
2: What? What did you do?
3: I twerked on it as Orange Justice one time, and Speedy's not forgiven me since.
1: Got mad.
2: Well, butt crack was all up and down.
3: Yeah. That was not appropriate.
4: Made
3: You're
4: the
3: right.
4: paint dingy.
3: Yeah.
1: Oh, my goodness. 7 to 14 years.
2: Oh, no.
4: Let's stop.
2: Oh, no.
1: Premenopause, 2 to 8.
2: Oh, no.
4: What?
2: Oh, no. Mm-hmm. She's listening.
1: Is she?
2: I said, hey, baby. She said, oh, I'm listening.
1: Uh-oh.
4: Right.
2: Oh, my goodness.
1: Uh-oh.
2: I love her so much.
1: Job, Rick. I don't know why
2: she
1: you want to
2: talk about
1: that.
2: Why
1: did you want to talk about that?
2: Let me just see
1: what happens here. Why did you want to talk about
2: that? I need help from y'all, I think.
1: Okay. Oh, my goodness. Let me tell you when it starts.
5: Hello.
2: Hey, babe.
1: Uh-oh.
5: Hey.
1: I'm out.
2: I love you.
5: I love you, too.
2: You know, I was just kidding about the note.
5: Oh, I know. You know, I don't care. Oh, I thought it was hilarious.
2: Okay, good. Mm-hmm. See, you know how I am. I'm a jokester.
1: Jokester.
2: What? I mean, because you ask me a lot of times, like, hey, what's wrong with you? You know?
5: Mm-hmm. Yeah. Okay. Yeah, I do.
2: Right. Well, I was just, I just want to tell you I love you, and I just hope you know I was kidding.
5: I love you.
2: The guys are trying to scare me.
1: Sticky notes coming back.
2: Yeah.
1: Yeah.
2: Are you not going to bring the... I threw the sticky note away. You didn't dig in the garbage and get it, did you?
5: No, I'll just make another one.
2: No.
4: You might want to keep one around. You know, I mean, you never know.
2: Yeah. I almost wrote something else on the sticky note. You know what I mean?
4: Now, all right.
3: Buddy, you're live, buddy.
2: Oh, yeah. Really? Okay, I'm sorry. I'm sorry.
1: Terry, do you like chocolate?
2: Yeah.
5: Yeah. I do, yes. Yeah.
1: Okay. Who don't?
5: Yeah.
2: Mm-hmm. Well, I was just, we joke around a lot, and I was just having fun with you. You know?
5: I thought it was hilarious. Right. It was funny because the struggle's hard. It's hard.
2: Yeah. I mean, because Greg said you were doing the dishes like you're supposed to do.
4: I didn't say
2: it when I wrote it.
1: Oh, my goodness.
2: But, wow. No, I'm kidding, honey. I love you. Do you want me to bring home lunch or anything?
5: No, I got to get out and run some errands.
2: Oh, no. Well, I can, you want to send me a text? I can do all that for you.
4: Yeah.
5: No.
2: Oh.
5: No, it's good. No, I'll get out and do it.
2: Okay.
4: All right.
5: Okay.

0: Are you wrapping me up?
1: Mm-hmm. She's clearly wrapping you up.
0: Absolutely.
1: Okay.
0: Yeah. All right. Well, I love you. And it's just that's it. No use is me.
2: March.
3: Okay, bye.
2: Bye,
3: okay,
2: Terry.
1: Bye. Oh, no.
4: She's so nice.
2: Did you catch that little, you have to listen so close.
1: I know.
2: I'll just do it myself. That's all anybody expects from me anyway.
1: Yep.
2: Mm-hmm. Let me tell you, when your wife says, I'll just do it myself, that's never good.
5: No. That means I don't want you fiddling with it.
2: Remember the time I heard that, and the next thing I heard was the table going down steps and hit Sherry right in the forehead.
1: Mm-hmm.
5: That's bad.
2: Oh boy, that was a bad day. That was even before. That was back when all I had to deal with was just I wasn't even there yet. We were young then.
1: Right.
2: It was bad. So
0: now I'm being in trouble. I just realized now I'm being in trouble for calling her with no heads up.
2: Whoa!
0: Did I ever tell her we were live?
2: Not that I heard.
5: No, I don't think so.
2: But you know me, I haven't been listening to you too good, apparently.
0: No, because this whole thing.
5: No, Rick, you haven't.
2: Mm-mm. You,
0: by the Text Nation, y'all are so brutal.
2: They are. All right, well.
0: Seriously, if my skin wasn't so thick, I don't know what. I think I would just crawl up in the corner.
2: The best one I've seen is not that one. Somebody did a play on this one I'm looking at right now, and they referred to Speedy as Dead Man Talking.
5: Oh, that's
2: not Dead Man Walking.
5: That's a good one.
2: Hey, it's going to be fine. You know what? She sounded like she was pretty loud.
0: Yeah, look, that's that woman right there, she has fun. Right. We just have a good time. That's all that was.
2: You want to talk about a colorful cake trend? See if I can change the subject for you.
5: Mm. Colorful what?
2: Lines wrap around the block as customers wait hours for viral dot cakes that sell out within minutes.
5: What's a dot cake?
2: A colorful cake trend drawing long lines, sellouts, and even international visitors as social media, the users are scrambling to get their hands on a dessert that has gone viral.
5: They have no idea why.
2: They're known as dot cakes, individual cakes topped with a thick layer of rainbow sprinkles.
5: What's so great about it?
4: So it's a cake with sprinkles on it.
2: Hey, RFK Jr., what's the word N-O-N-P-A-R-E-I-L? Nonpareil sprinkles? What does that mean? Is that some kind of special sprinkle?
4: Pareil?
2: N-O-N and then P-A-R-E-I-L.
4: Nonpareil means having no equal.
2: Okay.
4: The confection is tiny beads made of sugar. Okay, so it's another word for...
2: I got you.
4: Okay. Chocolate nonpareils, sugar pellets, sprinkles, jazzy.
5: What made them? What's so big about it?
4: I don't know.
5: Why are we lining up? People don't know. They don't know why they're lining up.
2: They don't.
4: No,
2: Greg.
4: No.
2: It's the sheeple. Greg.
5: It is.
2: He warned us about them.
5: We can't put a turd in a bun.
4: Why do you always go to turd? And
5: people would line up for it.
2: As long as it's got sprinkles.
5: Yeah. You know, Rick, why are you doing it? Well, everybody is.
2: Everybody is.
5: You got to get one. They're known everywhere.
2: Greg, just like this, I want to be unique like everybody else.
5: Yeah, exactly.
2: So the cakes are $11. Speedy's out. At Butterfield, it's cake that they're made by Dot, D-O-T cakes.
5: It ain't nothing but Beanie Babies all over again.
2: Yeah, Greg, basically, it's kind of a... tiny little cake inside like a bowl you'd put ice cream in.
5: What's tough about that?
2: Sprinkles on top of the cake.
4: I don't understand.
5: Named for its sprinkles.
4: I don't understand.
5: Often called nonpareils or whatever.
2: Yeah, that's the same thing.
5: They coat the exterior of each cake, obscuring any evidence of frosting or sponge.
4: Yeah. Why?
2: Why has that got me fired up?
4: Why is that viral?
5: Who was the first person went, these dot cakes, y'all? I'm going to tell you something.
2: Y'all need
5: to get one.
2: It sounds pretty simple.
5: And then
2: simple.
5: They went, well, if you're getting one, I'm getting one. Well, if y'all are getting one, well, I'm going to get one. Well, it's a big deal if you get one.
2: Mm-hmm.
5: Let's get one.
2: Yep. Speedy, I don't see a chocolate one. I don't see a chocolate one.
5: People are stupid.
2: Right. So
4: I remember Aaron and I took a trip for our fifth anniversary to New York City. We walked past a bakery. There are 100 people in the line down the sidewalk, and it was some viral milkshake that they had.
2: A milkshake.
4: And it was just a big, messy milkshake with like ice cream piled on top.
2: They
4: were waiting in line for hours for this milkshake.
2: Hours.
4: That was like their goal for the whole trip.
2: Hours.
4: It's crazy.
2: Yeah, I know. Top of the hour. Thanks for being with us.
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3: weather slowdown. I'm Paul Stevens, Fox News. Washington and Tehran working to restart talks that were suspended due to the recent escalation in the Middle East. Fox Business Network's Max Gordon in Dubai.
7: Jared Kushner, as well as Steve Witkoff, will be in Switzerland. That's according to reporting from Axios. Pakistan is also sending their interior minister, President Trump, expressing his desire to get these negotiations moving.
8: They have to make a deal, otherwise we will do things that won't make them happy, but I don't think it's going to get to that. I think it's going to be very good.
7: This as Israel and Hezbollah agreed to reinstitute a shaky ceasefire yesterday amid their fighting in southern Lebanon. An end to the conflict there is part of the deal between the U.S. and Iran. Still, Lebanon is reporting 7 people died, including 2 children, after an Israeli airstrike.
3: Meantime, Israeli Prime Minister Benjamin Netanyahu has vowed to keep Israeli forces in southern Lebanon until the threats there are eliminated. President Trump at Joint Base Andrews unveiling the new Air Force One alongside members of the Air Force talk about the previous 2 identical planes that had been used interchangeably for presidential travel, authorized first by former President Ronald Reagan, and they've been used by every president since George H.W. Bush.
8: Over its lifetime, that aircraft traveled to 96 countries on 223 international trips and flew over 6 million miles.
3: The president also saying the Boeing 747 is equipped with Starlink, a satellite high-speed internet service developed by SpaceX. This plane gifted to the president last year by Qatari officials in an effort to try and strengthen relations between the two nations. Following his time in office, the $400 million airplane is set to be donated to a future presidential library. 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
1: Well, it's a great way to start the day, and as this program transmit via satellite across the USA to 625 weekly AM and FM stations, and we have a few more coming. 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Looking at the clock, it is just after 10 a.m. Eastern Time. It is Saturday, June 20th, 2026, and from coast to coast, border to border, and around the world on TuneIn, well, we are now off and running as we talk everything and anything in the world of travel. All right, in 2 weeks, it's official. America's 250 is here. Our birthday of our country will be happening. And if you're hearing the show in or around the New York City area, or you're going to be here in the New York area for the big America 250 and the Sail Forth 250 celebrations that will be happening, they will be the biggest in the nation that day by far. How about making plans to join Mary and me and RJ from 10 a.m. to 12 noon Eastern Time? We'll be broadcasting this show live from the Intrepid. That's right there on the Hudson River at 46th Street in Manhattan and Pier 86. So Mary and I were at the Intrepid this week for a walkthrough and equipment test. The team there, Mary, with JC and Cameron and Jeff, they are working to make sure we're technically sound to make this happen. Jassy was great.
2: Yep.
1: Location, folks, that we decided on, it may be the best spot in New York. We'll be right there behind the Concorde jet if you've been there. On the water, that's on the Intrepid Promenade or the Plaza, literally right on the water with such great sight lines in the front of us and above us. Everything's going to be happening.
2: Yeah, I actually can't believe. I mean, I can, but I'm so excited this came together because, like you said, the sight lines are perfect. We are right there, water level, and we will see everything going right
1: by us. And you're
2: going
1: to hear it, too.
2: On the Hudson. Yeah. Those of you listening will definitely hear it. You'll hear all the excitement. There's going to be a military reception going on right behind us when we're broadcasting live. Very exciting. And, you know, we've been investing a lot of the show, actually, to America's 250 pretty much, Robert, since July 5th of last year.
1: Yeah, we started
2: pretty
1: it.
2: Much the whole year.
1: We got the jump start.
2: We definitely did. And this July 4th live broadcast is certainly going to put an exclamation point on things for us. And it's going to be a very different type of show than we normally do. Definitely in the studio, or even when we're out actually on remotes broadcasting from hotels and other places, since so much is going to be happening minute by minute directly in front of us on the Hudson River, as well as in the sky above us, and basically all around the Intrepid that day. So Robert and I will do the show along with RJ. Kind of more of a play-by-play. I think I said this last week, similar to how NBC does the Thanksgiving Day Parade. We're going to obviously, when the Blue Angels are flying over, we're probably going to have to stop talking, Robert.
1: Well, we're going to just test the equipment.
2: Hear that.
1: We'll see.
2: Yeah.
1: We'll see if we can compete with that.
2: Yeah. But it really is. It's going to be a very special show as we celebrate America's 250th birthday. We're really excited.
1: And we'll have guests joining us here and there.
2: Yeah.
1: But it's going to be a very different show for us. So, all right, I got a question for you, Mary. Now, I know Rudy's still getting ready. He's got his segment coming up. But Bobby, if you want to jump in here too as well. By the way, Bobby, all is well down in Dallas there at the Network Center?
3: All is beautiful down here at the Network Operations Center.
1: We love that. Appreciate that. All right, so here's the question I have for you guys. I saw a story this week that we're actually

0: you know, using in one of our new travel polls that just went up on the website. So everyone in this audience can jump in and also vote in on it on the website. It has to do with something that the International Air Transport Association, some of you in the industry may know them as IATA, that they're pushing what's called Save a Life, Not a Bag. Yeah, in theory, I like that, right? In short, they're starting with an education campaign, but the end result could see airlines installing locks on the overhead bins of planes, essentially controlling when we can or cannot have access to items that we put into them. So what's causing this is, you know, folks are scrambling to get their belongings during an emergency evacuation. So I understand that. I get the reason.
1: That's happened several times.
0: It seems unnecessary to me. You know, I want as few rules and regulations as possible, but But again, everyone else has to be impacted because of really what I'm just going to call a few ignorant people that are out there. I just don't understand it. I realize they're putting all of our lives at risk, but, you know, thoughts, should airlines be mandated to lock us out of overhead bins when we fly?
1: Well, I don't think it's going to happen anytime soon because they are starting, like you said, with this campaign, Save a Life, Not a Bag. But, you know, they've had a lot of issues on that. And I think people don't realize how many times there are evacuations. Sometimes they happen for medical reasons. There are evacuations that occur
0: or
1: on the ground.
0: Planes back into each
1: it
0: other.
1: It doesn't always make the news. Right. You do have people sliding down these evacuation slides, and they're not designed. You have to take your shoes off. They're not designed for luggage and laptops, and they could puncture the slides. So, you know, I don't love it either, but people are crazy. I mean, they want their laptops.
0: I just think everything in our society, when we have an issue, we have to have a new rule. And I get it. Again, it's safety so important when you're on a plane, right? But I mean, I don't know, Bobby, you have any thoughts on that?
2: Yeah. Look, I know we don't always agree on everything in this country today, but one thing everybody still agrees on, it feels like, is don't take my stuff. And so if you locked their things away, I think a lot of people would push back against that, just unanimously, that people wouldn't like having their stuff locked away.
0: Yeah, that's good. But will that cause more of an issue if there isn't an emergency situation and now the bins are locked? And people are trying to evacuate, but they're like, hey, the bin's locked, I can't get out, or they're going to try to chisel it open somehow.
1: You're probably going to have somebody, it's not great. Before we move on to the polls, real quick, Bobby, you're in Texas. Have you heard of this guy, Freddie, from, I think he's from Germany. He's all over the news.
2: All the World Cup fans have been everywhere around here.
1: And they love our country.
2: Yep,
1: they love
2: Buc-ee's and everything.
0: Yeah. I think
1: it's great.
0: Free refills I'm seeing out there.
1: They can't believe you get free refills.
0: Big the country is.
1: And how diverse the country is.
0: We love it.
1: I think it's been great. I think FIFA's actually been really great for our country.
0: The tourism numbers this year are going to go through the roof.
1: Yeah. All right. Well, if you find Freddie, can you get him?
2: Absolutely. I'll flag him down for you.
1: Thank you. All right. All right. Before we move to the Travel News Roundtable, new travel polls are up on the show website. That's rmworldtravel.com. First question, should airlines install locks to control access to overhead bins? You have two choices, yes or no. Second question, does buying into a theme park membership program interest you? And again, you have two options, yes or no. Six Flags actually just expanded their membership.
0: You were going to talk, we ran out of time last week.
1: We did, yeah. So they've expanded their multi-park subscription program, adding six additional parks around the country. They've broken the country out into four regions, West, Midwest, East, and Texas. Texas gets its own region because you guys have six parks in Texas that are Six Flags. Basically, what it does is it spreads the total annual cost over a 12-month period. So it's about $8 per month per member subscription, which is a pretty good deal. You can see all the parks.
0: So go vote in the new polls. They're up on the website. So for the Travel News Roundtable, really, I'm just going to say this. You know, it was end of an era yesterday. If you haven't seen, you know, down in the Washington, D.C. area, President Trump, he unveiled new Air Force One. Now, this is being called a bridge airline Air Force One, not airline, since we do have the two new Air Force Ones coming.
1: They're
0: just delayed. Mm-hmm. But this new 400 million Boeing 747-8, it's nicknamed the Palace in the Sky. And apparently, it was the most luxurious plane at the time when it was built. It's 30 feet. The wingspan is 30 feet wider, a wider cabin. The other Air Force Ones that go back to the Bush era, 96 countries, 223 foreign trips that they flew. So it's actually going to lead the America 250 celebrations down in Washington, D.C. All right, when we come back after this quick sponsors break, the Chief Travel Leader conversation will feature Robert Gallagher. The Destination Spotlight is also ahead this hour. We'll get Rudy in here as well for his segment. All that and more. We're back in 180 seconds.
3: 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We're coming right back.

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6: As Mary and I welcome all of you back now to the New York City area with us once again, and we move into the B Block. That's going to bring us the Chief Travel Leader conversation. Before we welcome back Robert Gallagher, looking forward to speaking to him. Well, we're sponsored by Regent Seven Seas Cruises.
1: Hey, this is your final opportunity to lock in a Father's Day gift you're going to talk about for a very long time. 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
6: Yeah, we announced the 2027 itinerary at the beginning of May, and from what we're being told, it looks like it's already sold out, or it's very close to it, folks, at this point. So that's why we're talking about 2026, and that's the good news, because you still can join us this October. There's one or two suites left for that 2026 cruise. The places we're going, their bucket list, the Regent team, well, they're going to deliver some of the best fun and entertainment you'll find in the cruise sector of travel, plus great food at around 10 different restaurants, all mixed with such an array of culture. Go to our show website. You'll see the Regent banner to cruise with us right on the homepage, or just find a direct link at rmworldtravel.com. 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
1: All right. Travel Guard is the company we've been using for travel insurance for more than 20 years. The company partnered with us here on the show back in 2019, which is why you can go to travelguard.com/carry and check out all their plans. Their COO and head of the Americas is Robert Gallagher. Off to that show hotline we go for today's Chief Travel Leader conversation.
6: Robert, nice to have you back aboard America's number one travel radio show today with us.
7: Hello, Robert and Mary. Great to be back with you.
6: Well, always
1: thanks,
6: nice
1: Robert.
6: Having you here. All right, so this conversation, Robert, is timely. Last week we were contacted by show fans out in the L.A. area. They've booked a safari for Africa. I believe, Mary, they're leaving, what, mid-July or
1: yes.
6: so, I think they said.
1: Yeah.
6: They're going to Tanzania, but they shared they're very concerned about Ebola.

0: and asked us about what type of travel insurance they should have for their trip. Now, the number of cases regarding Ebola, it is escalating. There are no known cases in Tanzania. It's currently in Uganda and the Democratic Republic of the Congo. What would you say, Robert, to this couple, and can they still get coverage for Tanzania?
1: Generally speaking, Robert, I would say yes, they can still get coverage for Tanzania. But as I say always, it's important that they do their research and their homework and look at the policies that are available in the market, certainly by way of TravelGuard.com, and make sure that, you know, in reading the policy, what would be, in the case of Ebola, in the event of illness, sudden illness, and Ebola is, contracting Ebola would be a medical event. So just read through the policy information, description of coverage, and, you know, feel confident that that policy is one that would cover you in the event you contract Ebola.
2: All right, let's talk about ways people buy travel insurance. 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So when we partnered in 2019, it made a lot of sense on many levels. We, of course, encourage our listeners to buy directly from TravelGuard.com/carry. It's going to allow them to work directly with the company. They're going to get the coverage that they need. They can look at plans. What are some reasons you might encourage travelers to also consider buying directly from the company?
1: You know, I want to be careful, Mary, for the simple reason that we have quality partnerships, across every channel within the travel industry. But the products vary, right? So products sold through airlines, products sold directly, products sold through cruise lines, whatever the case may be, they can be different products, right? Typically, our retail products that we sell directly, we also sell through travel agencies.

0: comprehensive, typically, in terms of addressing any of the risks you might encounter while traveling. In addition, the services, the assistance services, are part of that travel insurance plan that you're purchasing, the retail travel insurance plan. So you get the full value proposition, whether you buy direct at Travel Guard, whether you buy through your travel agent, provided that that travel agent has a relationship with Travel Guard.
1: All right, so I'm going to take it in a different direction, and I agree. It's the comprehensive aspect that we always promote. So we always joke about this with the weather. Now, I very rarely look at the weather when we travel or worry about it personally because it's not something I can change. I find it just, a waste of time to perseverate about it. But if we need to adjust to plan B or C, that's just how we'll roll. There are things that travelers should think about, I would say, with regards to weather. Like traveling certain times of the year when hurricanes are frequent will be one. We just saw this week the challenges with the tropical storm that was created in the south. Travel Guard offers something called Trip Saver that nicely protects folks. It may not be something that our listeners out there hear about a lot. So, could you give them an idea of what it's about? Because it really could provide some other travel options if weather becomes an issue.
0: Sure. It's pretty straightforward. Typically, in the event of weather, a trip is delayed, interrupted, or canceled. Trip Saver is an alternative to canceling a trip, to where, you've purchased a trip, the extent to which you want to rebook that trip because you're headed to a destination where there is going to be weather activity in the form of a tropical storm or a hurricane, and the cost associated with rebooking that trip can be covered by the Trip Saver benefit. So it really is a matter of you wanted to take that trip, you want to go to that destination. Unfortunately, the timing is off due to weather. You don't have to cancel. If you have a Trip Saver benefit, you can go ahead and exchange, and then a portion or all of the cost for rebooking the trip may be covered by the Trip Saver benefit.
2: Okay, Robert, when Robert and I do our travel seminars, we share top 15 travel tips, and it often surprises us how many people at the end raise their hands saying that they actually have not purchased travel insurance, whether through a relationship or directly. We've certainly, I think, helped to make some inroads.
1: Oh, we have, for sure.
2: Educating people on the importance of travel insurance, but they're also surprised to hear that there are other options. There are annual plans, there are pet bundles, wedding bundles. Talk a little bit about the diversity of that.
1: Even the rental vehicle coverage, that comes up a lot,
2: that
1: too.
0: Essentially, there's product out there for any risk, but you mentioned annual products. So in leisure travel, there are two primary product categories. There's the individual single trip, and then there's the annual trip. The annual trip, you have to look at the benefits of the annual trip policy and make sure that the annual trip policy is a match for your plan to travel during that annual period. It really is, again, annual trip plans typically are not the comprehensive plans that you would get, by purchasing individual single trip. An individual single trip also breaks down into, whether it is comprehensive or whether you just want post-departure. Post-departure comes without the trip cancellation benefit, but does offer, trip interruption and trip delay. But it's, the post-departure product is a little less expensive than the more comprehensive product. But again, it's all a matter of what you need to cover the risks that concern you most. But there is a variety of product out there that pretty much covers any primary product, Robert, to your point, whether it be car, air, cruise, packaged vacation, et cetera.
1: Well, I think that's what people really surprises them. They're really, you could get this customized for your needs. You don't have to just take the off-the-shelf one-size-fits-all.
2: Right.
1: I think that's important. So, all right, we got about a minute and a half as I'm looking at the clock right now. And as I mentioned in the opening A block, 2 weeks from today for our July 4th live broadcast, Mary and I and RJ will be broadcasting this show live from the Intrepid here in New York City. All the America 250 and Sail Forth 250 celebrations happening directly in front of us and above us. So there's a lot happening there. We got Fleet Week, we got 15,000 military members, I think, military tall ships, different aircraft all flying around us. I know you've spent a lot of your career in Atlanta and here in New York, Robert. What are you looking forward to most as America celebrates its 250th? And I really would love to hear, do you think what's the greatest gift that this country has given to the world of travel?
0: Well, what I'm looking forward to most is everybody traveling to various destinations.

0: celebrations to celebrate the 250th anniversary. In terms of the greatest gift, boy, that has to be commercial aviation, but not just commercial aviation, aviation in and of itself. With the Blue Angels flying overhead, in New York, come 4th of July. It really is all about taking to the skies, whether it be travel, celebration, and commemoration. Very much looking forward to it all.
1: Yeah, and I would say, listen, we're going to talk about that. And yes, around 10:30 Eastern time, they're scheduled to fly over us, Robert. So it will be loud and proud, as we keep saying on this show. So, listen, very nice connecting with you. We really appreciate that. Always enjoy these conversations. They're very helpful, and I think you bring a lot of good information to listeners from the source. So we appreciate that. Hope you have a great weekend, and we'll talk soon, okay?
0: Very good. Thanks, Robert and Mary. Take care.
2: Thank you, Robert. You too.
1: All right, listen, he's so easygoing. I love the information he always shares with us, Mary.
2: Very candid.
1: TravelGuard.com/Kerry, folks. All right, as we hand off to Bobby in Dallas for this bottom of the hour break, the Destination Spotlight is ahead in about 20 minutes. Today, well, it's a preferred travel panel day on the program. You're not going to want to miss that. That's coming up in hour two. But next, well, another Gallagher will join the show. She's going to talk wines and Napa Valley. We'll be right back.
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10: The show works and is on the air for this long because it's been such a classic game show that is familiar to some, and being introduced to the younger people who didn't know it from its prior incarnations.
9: And as star of stage and screen, she shared the toughest tune she's ever taken on in a musical performance.
10: Anything Sondheim, because it's purposely pedantic, but then ultimately so rewarding because of its lyric and the nature of what he writes.
9: Jane Lynch

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1: I love the game. I love the trivia. But these bright and shiny people, you know, the celebrities, they come not only game for the game, but games to make it entertaining.
0: She gets a kick out of viewers quoting her famous catchphrase, too.
1: Usually they say, you are not the weakest link. And I go, thank you.
0: Ashley Dvorkin, Fox News.
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7: 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Well, Napa Valley is the country's most famous wine-producing region, but there's a second large industry there, and that's tourism. Visitors spend about $2.5 billion a year visiting Napa, and according to our next guest, Napa wants us to think about the destination as being more than just wine tasting. Lindsay Gallagher joined me on the show in the late summer of 2024 to describe visiting crush season in Napa, and I'm delighted to talk to her again about this effort to broaden Napa's appeal. Lindsay, welcome back to the show. I understand this campaign is called Live a Little or a Lot. What does that mean exactly?
8: That's right. Thank you so much for having me today. It's great to have the opportunity to remind your listeners that they are invited to come and see us out here in Napa Valley. And really, this new campaign is encouraging all of our visitors to live a little when they come to Napa Valley, or in turn to live a lot if that's what they so choose. And really, it's about giving them the freedom to curate an experience that feels personal and distinctive. You know, in this time where many of our travel tools are focusing on AI and producing kind of cookie cutter itineraries for everyone, this really broadens the opportunities for our visitors and lets them see Napa Valley through the lens of all five of our unique towns, and really lets travelers choose how they want to explore, how they want to indulge, and ultimately how they define luxury on their own terms. And so with that, we have a fun new campaign called Live a Little or a Lot.
7: Now, these five towns you mentioned, who are fairly famous names to people who know wine, are they each doing something different?
8: Absolutely. I mean, I think that is really the secret sauce of the Napa Valley, if you will. Know our name and our destination for the valley overall, but we have, each town has a very unique personality, whether that's Calistoga up in the north part of the valley, where really the wellness tourism got its start in California. Then you have St. Helena, wonderful shopping and restaurants and winery options there. Yountville is, of course, the culinary heart of the Napa Valley, and Thomas Keller and several other celebrated chefs are in Yountville. And then we have lots of fun things happening in the city of Napa. Sort of, we have a little bit of nightlife, a lot lots of urban tasting rooms, very great walkability with the Napa River, and American Canyon down in the south end of the valley has beautiful wetlands and walking trails, golf courses, very family friendly. So again, each of those towns, through their unique offering and personality, has

0: opportunities for our visitors to live a little or live a lot.
1: And if some of our visitors have never been to Napa Valley, I tell you, it's very easy to go to these cities. It's basically a long valley with lots of vineyards, obviously. And there are two main highways that go down each side of the valley. So you can go to those towns very easily. I know that because I am very serious about wine, I know that numbers are a bit off on wine drinking. And I also note that you have noted, or your organization has noted, that more and more groups are having a designated driver, so that folks who can go to all the wine tastings they want and not worry at all about having, you know, consumed any alcohol before driving. Is that a trend? Are those two trends that you can verify?
0: Yeah, sure. Absolutely. I think that, you know, we have a lot of great opportunities for transportation partners as well, so that should everybody wish to enjoy wine, they don't need the pressure of driving throughout the valley. As you did mention, it's about 30 miles from north to south, so, you know, quite compact and accessible, but, you know, there is driving distance between towns and winery and experience options. Another fun way, you know, fun new transportation option is to use our Napa Valley Vine Trail, which is a bicycle and walking path that, when it's complete, is going to run nearly 50 miles from the Vallejo Ferry Terminal all the way up to Calistoga. But significant segments of that trail are now completed. The most recent new addition is the segment between St. Helena and Calistoga in the north part of the valley. And it's some of the most beautiful biking, walking trails, I think, anywhere in the world, and gives the opportunity to enjoy wine tasting and experiencing the valley on a bicycle at a very, you know, much slower and more intimate pace than you would if you were in a car. So plenty of options for our visitors to move throughout the valley once they are up here, with a special shout out to that Napa Valley Vine Trail, beautiful outdoor asset, which is a fun and creative option as well.
1: And there's also the Napa Valley Wine Train that runs through the valley. You can actually have lunch on that train. That's a great way to stop and see some vineyards. Lindsay Gallagher is the president and CEO of Visit Napa Valley. You can find more information by going to visitnapavalley.com. Lindsay, thanks for joining us.
0: Thank you, and have a great summer.
1: You as well. We'll be right back.
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1: 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Well, next week, on Thursday, June 25th to be exact, an event aimed to promote teaching children to swim will occur in 17 countries around the world. It's called the World's Largest Swim Lesson. And here to explain it is Beth Root from Bosonic, who is co-creator of the event. Beth, welcome to the show. To begin with, this has grown into a massive event, hasn't it?
2: It really has. We have, over the course of our history, reached about 56 countries, all six continents. And at the end of this event, we'll have served about 500,000 kids.
1: So is the event aimed at getting them to take swim lessons in the long term or short term, I should say, even? Or, I mean, I know it's a one-day event, but what is it meant to lead to?
2: The purpose of the event is really multifold. The goal is initially to bring kids, particularly folks that don't have access to lessons or to water safety training, into an environment where they can get some of that information that within 30 minutes, within 1 day, will give them some tools to be safer in and around the water, even if they don't continue swimming lessons. But ultimately, we want to encourage every kid, every family, and regardless of age, if you don't know how to swim, every individual to take those lessons because they are life-saving and obviously improve quality of life as well.
1: Do you happen to know, since this is a U.S.-based show, how many locations in the United States are participating with the World's Largest Swim Lesson on Thursday?
2: In the U.S., there'll be more than 600. And if people are interested in finding locations, there's a map at our website, WLSL.org, and you can search globally to be able to participate.
1: Let me repeat that. It's WLSL.org. That's short for World's Largest Swim Lesson, WLSL.org. Okay. Now, yes. Is there a cost to participate in this in those 600 locations?
2: Every individual location manages the event as their own event. So in many cases, I would say most cases, there is no cost. In some cases, it depends on how they're running and structuring their program.
1: And what is the age group that you are attracting or eligible to attend?
2: Again, that depends on the local facility. But for the most part, we encourage folks of all ages. Many facilities focus on young children.

0: prevention, because drowning is the number one leading cause of death for kids 1 to 4, which many, many parents don't know. But they are open in many cases to all ages.
1: That is a stunning statistic. I'm always surprised to find adults who are afraid to go anywhere near water. They don't know if they were thrown in the water or how to survive 1 minute.
0: It's true. The CDC has done a lot of research over the last couple of years and found it's a stunning number. There's 40 million U.S. Americans that don't know how to swim, adults.
1: How many? 42 million?
0: Yes, more than 40 million. And, of course, the scary thing about that is if an adult doesn't know how to swim and they don't feel comfortable around the water, they are often less likely to expose their children to that risk, because it seems like a risk
1: to them. Beth Rood is with Bizonic. It is a co-founder of this event that's been going on for 17 years called the World's Largest Swim Lesson. You can find more details by going to the website, which is the initials of the World's Largest Swim Lesson, WLSL.org. It comes up this Thursday. Best of luck to you with it, Beth. I admire the efforts.
0: We appreciate the opportunity to talk to you about our one day, one lesson, one shared purpose.
1: Thank you. We'll be right back.
2: Join the Travel Trio by accessing the show anytime, anywhere at rmworldtravel.com. We'll be right back.
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4: Now back to the show hotline. As we go to America's 36th state, Travel Nevada CEO Rafael Villanueva joins the show now.
3: Hello, Rafael. 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
5: Well, thank you. I'm looking forward to spending a few minutes with you guys.
3: Thank you for that. So, Mary was out in your state back in March for a special girls' weekend getaway. I think she brought some good mojo to Nevada, because particularly Las Vegas, although they, you know, she and her friends were in other parts of the state as well. I see at this point that Las Vegas is seeing some really nice measured rebound in tourism. I saw a report from the University of Nevada at Las Vegas that shared expectations of visitor volume to climb back around 40 million this year. So we know that business and convention travel always important to Las Vegas. Is that what's driving the tourism rebound right now in that city?
5: Yeah, you know what? Yes. You know, the Las Vegas Convention Business Authority, who drives the ship when it comes to tourism in Southern Nevada and Las Vegas, has made a major focus on the conventions and business. And this is actually, by the way, convention season through, you know, the last part of April, first couple weeks of May. So it's been very strong. And then there was a couple of major conventions that they're so large that they can only come every 3 years. For example, one called Con Expo Con Egg that is absolutely enormous. And it's not anywhere else. So it's every 3 years in Las Vegas, but because of all the movement of the equipment. So that's been pretty impressive. And the numbers were really positive. But also special events and programs. A number of years ago, Allegiant Stadium was built, home of the Las Vegas Raiders. But it also has become probably one of the most exciting center places in the West for special events, concerts, and sporting events. And the city has taken full advantage of it. BTS, for example, was just in Las Vegas for about 4 days. And I haven't seen those numbers yet, but back in a couple years ago when they're here, in two shows, they brought over 200,000 people.
4: Oh, my goodness. Wow.
5: To Las Vegas.
4: So Rafael,
5: the numbers are huge.
4: Yeah, those are all huge.
5: It's a major investment.
4: Huge numbers. You know, listen, if you remove all of the gaming that also brings a lot of people to your state, I think listeners might find it interesting to know that Nevada is the most mountainous state in the continental U.S. It's known for its gold, silver. It's the second largest producer of turquoise in the country, and the state has more natural hot springs than any other. So if we get away from Vegas and kind of go outside a little bit into other areas, what would you recommend for our listeners for a good visit?
5: You know, you read off some wonderful things of the state. We also have probably the most public land in the lower 48, too. Getting out and getting to the fresh air, whether it's in our mountains, whether it's in, at our lakes, I think it's great. A few hours away from Las Vegas is a beautiful area called Kalieni, and it's got about six state parks within 30, 40-minute drive. You can go out there and spend the entire day. And if you want, you can drive back to Vegas and then go to see one of the wonderful shows that they have. And that's been the benefit of the traveler.
3: Yeah, there's so much there. Let me take you this, because, listen, professional sports are now big. Well, I'm sorry about your Golden Knights that, unfortunately, last Sunday they did not make it. But, you know, 9 years ago, they opened up a whole new era for the state. The Raiders, you mentioned, there, 2020. 2028, you're going to have the A's playing. F1 just made a major commitment. So that says a lot about the state. But really, when

0: And I think about, you know, Nevada and some of our trips, Red Rock Canyon, a great place. Lake Tahoe, I mean, that is a very different experience. You've got Reno. Where's a place you suggest to visitors that maybe just isn't always top of mind?
1: You know, people do hear about Lake Tahoe. Lake Tahoe is beautiful, whether it's on the North Shore or on the South End with some of the casinos there. It is just quite stunning. And when you go up that mountain and through, you know, see all the greenery, and then you look down and there's beautiful, pristine blue lake. It is, I think, heaven.
0: Oh, it's a very unique place, no question.
1: But just, you're right, about 45 minutes to an hour, Red Rock is so close. But if you can go a little further north to the east side, you can go to Ely, and our only national park that is 100% in the state of Nevada is the Great Basin National Park. It's one of the few national parks that are free. Mm-hmm. It's wonderful camping. But the things I like about there's two main things. There's Lehman Caves, where you can go in there and take a tour and see this beautiful, what human nature created in these caves. And then also it's one of the darkest places, if not Nevada, the U.S., or the world, and see some amazing stars for our dark sky.
0: All right, really quick. I just need about a 10-second answer on this. America 250, something really important they must do in Nevada.
1: Go to Virginia City or go to Carson City, the capital, where you can find the Mint 1, which is the first mint of creating it, but where all the gold that helped build basically most of California came from that state, and it's going back in time. It's a wonderful place. It's a can't miss.
0: Raphael, listen, it goes by quickly. Nice connecting with you today. Have a great weekend, okay?
1: Absolute pleasure. Thank you so much.
2: Thank you, Raphael. Take care.
1: Thank you, Bobby. Thank you, Mary. I appreciate it. And hopefully we'll talk soon again. Bye-bye.
0: All right, there goes Raphael. The Silver State that was admitted to the Union on Halloween in 1864 wraps Hour 1, folks. To plan your travels there, you can just go to travelnevada.com. 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
7: Some new information. I'm Paul Stevens, Fox News. White House envoys Jared Kushner and Steve Witkoff will reportedly be in Switzerland today. This for the first round of talks on a potential Iran nuclear agreement.
8: Pakistan is also sending their interior minister, the Swiss, releasing a statement saying diplomats from various countries currently present are continuing their efforts to maintain the dialogue. For reasons of confidentiality, no further information can be provided regarding those present or the discussions. There's still been no official word from the Iranians on when they will arrive in Switzerland for talks. President Trump expressing his desire to get these negotiations moving.
9: They have to make a deal, otherwise we will do things that won't make them happy, but I don't think it's going to get to that. I think it's going to be very good. Remember, if we do that, then all of a sudden you're not going to have the oil flowing out of the strait too quickly.
8: This as Israel and Hezbollah agreed to reinstitute a shaky ceasefire yesterday amid their fighting in southern Lebanon.
7: And Iran's Joint Military Command now says the Strait of Hormuz is closed again, citing continued Israeli attacks in Lebanon. On that update from Fox's Max Gordon. President Trump at Joint Base Andrews unveiling the new Air Force One.
9: Over its lifetime, that aircraft traveled to 96 countries on 223 international trips and flew over 6 million miles.
7: And the president talking about previous Air Force Ones. This Boeing 747 equipped with Starlink, a satellite.

0: high-speed internet service developed by SpaceX. Now, the new plane was actually, you might remember, a gift to the president last year by Qatari officials in an effort to strengthen relations between the U.S. and Qatar. Following his time in office, the $400 million plane is set to be donated to a future presidential library. And America is listening to Fox News.
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14: At Human X in San Francisco, there is a big focus on agentic AI and also physical AI, like Dot, the DoorDash delivery robot. The purposely cute autonomous vehicle can travel up to 20 miles per hour, has 8 cameras, and an AI brain built on the data of over 10 million deliveries. Now, you might think this will replace DoorDash drivers, but co-founder Stanley Tang says that's not the case because revenue has been growing 25% year over year. They are in the business of adding more delivery workers, robots, or humans.
15: For us, it's really just about how do you even keep up with our demand. That means we need to get our hands on all the modalities we need. I think we're going to need dashers, we're going to need Dot, we're going to need drones, we're going to need sidewalk robots, we're going to need Waymos.
14: That is in line with the research out of MIT that shows AI will change the way people work, not replace them. For Fox on Tech, I'm Madison Allworth, Fox Business.
16: I'm Gianna Gelosi with your Fox True Crime Minute. It was a fiery moment in court before the sentencing of the Gilgo Beach serial killer, Judge Timothy Mazzei, unleashing on him.
17: You've been described as a very big man, but you're a disgusting and despicable small man, if you're a man at all. And you're a coward.
16: Judge Mazzei sentenced Rex Huerman to 3 consecutive life terms plus another 100 years after confessing to the murders of 8 women, most of them sex workers. Their remains, found between 1993 and 2011, the killings went unsolved until DNA from a pizza crust Huerman threw out in Manhattan led to his arrest in 2023. Back in April, Huerman took a plea deal, admitting to strangling the women. The DA says Huerman treated murder like a game, planning the crimes, cycling through burner phones, and creating fake email accounts, all to fly under the radar. There's more on this story at foxnews.com or subscribe to the Fox True Crime Podcast. I'm Gianna Gelosi with your Fox True Crime Minute.
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21: Yabba dabba doo.
20: No, I mean, it's been a minute, and I looked over there, and Grant started, he did the countdown, and I'm like, that means go.
22: Yeah, you already started.
20: Hey, I'm Charlie.
21: I'm JD.
23: I am Fred.
24: And I'm Captain Paul Tyre.
25: And I'm Grant.
20: Grant, what's that in that jar over there?
21: Moonshine.
22: I was wondering about that.
25: It's that dark moonshine, you know.
22: It looks kind of...
20: Is that some of your cold coffee
25: stuff?
20: Yeah,
25: it's just cold brew coffee.
22: All right.
20: It's in a mason jar. It looked like sweet tea to me with a lot of sugar in it. And I'm like,
25: No.
20: Man, you'd be climbing the walls if that's all.
21: You bring something around here in a mason jar, it's liable to get drunk for you.
25: Why do you think I got it in the corner here?
20: I've seen mason jars come through this building before.
21: I don't know what you're talking
20: about. Clear liquid in it. And JD would
21: have
20: giggling like a little kid.
21: A solvent. Cleaning solvent. Yeah.
20: So
21: cleaning
20: what were you going to say? I'm sorry.
21: I have a special request from an avid listener, range member, customer kind of guy.
20: Uh-huh.
21: His name's Leroy Brown. Baddest man.
22: In the whole damn town.
21: You know the song.
20: Mm-hmm. Yeah.
21: He requests that you wear a hat on the show because apparently he watches the YouTube videos and listens to the show at the same time. And he said the glare is brutal.
20: You tell Leroy, kiss my rear end.
21: I will let you tell Leroy because he is the baddest man.
22: He would be bad.
20: Yeah. Well, I normally wear a hat, but I can't put these headphones on with my cowboy hat on.
22: Girl named Doris.
21: I'm gonna get one of my daughters to give me some powder or some of that makeup stuff.
5: You should wear a beret.
20: Y'all can all kiss my room. You can't say nothing.
21: A raspberry Baldy. Beret.
7: Raspberry beret. Look at him. He's gonna leave. He's gonna leave. Where's he going?
25: Dimming the lights to see. Okay.
21: I'm gonna get some of that face powder that the girls use to knock the shine down and touch you up a little bit. A little makeup.
20: That's the way I keep the lights dim like that.
7: Maybe we should have like a green room, you know?
20: This is kind of a tan room.
21: We'll paint the next one green, Fred. That'll make you happy.
7: You have to have a green room to go into.
25: The green room is just that side of the room here.
7: That's what it is?
25: Yeah, that's the waiting area, the green room.
7: Preston's got a green room.
20: Yeah, I got you. I got to take my licks, too. We dish it out to Fred all the time.
7: I mean, when we were doing the show over there, he's got a nice green room.
21: Yeah.
7: Preston does.
21: Yeah.
7: Why don't y'all have a...
20: That's it right there. We want people to feel included. There's a couch and a love seat.
7: You don't even have a taxidermy hung up over there. It's just...
20: Because nobody ever sees that. There's a bass over there sitting on the table.
7: And there's a duck painting. It's not hung up either.
20: Because we know we're moving. We knew we were moving when we moved in here. We just figured, we didn't really know, but...
7: Are you going to have enough room for those couches?
20: The studio in the new building is going to be bigger than this one.
7: Oh. Are you going to have, like, rows?
20: We might
21: live studio audience.
20: Yeah, we could do that.
7: Do some, have like an applause
20: good
7: button.
20: Lord knows we've got enough room over there.
7: Have a laughter button.
25: A laugh track.
20: We're going to put you behind a microphone standing over there. You know,
25: make the sound effects.
7: Yeah. I'll get the cowbell out.
21: Cowbell ain't going to make the move.
7: Cowbell's going to be there. I hadn't rung the cowbell in I don't know how many episodes, but.
20: We'll figure the new studio. This table will be there because I spent too much time building the studio table. Pretty much everything will be the same. It's just going to be in another room, and it will be with the thought. This was a conference room.
7: Yeah.
20: So we didn't insulate it very well. In the new room, there could be a nuclear explosion in the parking lot. We wouldn't know about it until we vaporized. I mean, it's going to be quiet.
7: Soundproof?
20: It will be insulated, yeah. I mean, every now and then here you can hear if somebody parks in the parking lot with a diesel motor running, an old diesel motor, you can sit here and listen to it. Or a motorcycle pulls up the parking lot. You can hear it through the walls.
7: You hear it when it rains in here.
20: Yeah. Well, you won't be able to do that in the new one because we'll put some insulation in there. And I think the couch would be a fold-out couch. Maybe just live in there. There's going to be a shower and a bathroom in the new building. You know, just like there's a shower in this one. I've spent the night in here and took a shower and got on an airplane the next day or tried to.
21: How'd that work out?
20: I got delayed. Oh, gosh. That's what happens when you don't check your bag real good.
7: What?
20: I didn't have to call you.
7: One of those instances.
20: Yeah. So we've got, as we go into the show, we got a couple things that have come up. Now, we got a lot to talk about with this, so we might as well roll into it. We've had a couple of court decisions. One was a U.S. Supreme Court decision, and one was a Florida decision.
7: Florida, 4th District out of Fort Lauderdale.
20: Let's cover the Florida one first. That's got to do with the ages of people allowed to have. Yeah.
7: The Utes. Let's go back to the McDaniel decision out of the first DCA. This is the one where – see, the Bruin case, this is where it all starts. It's the Bruin case out of the New York Supreme Court case. And the Bruin case kind of codified what the analysis is when you look at the constitutionality of anything around firearms, Second Amendment. And so Bruin was a – kind of the cream, the cherry on the top. So you had Heller, which started it all, and it said, okay, well, it's an individual right because it's not the right of the militia. So if you look at the Second Amendment, which Charlie has on his cup, it says well-regulated militia, then there's a comma there, being necessary to the security of a free state, comma. So those are like whereas clauses in a contract. Yeah, we're doing this because. But then the meat

0: the amendment is after that second comma, and the operative word here is people. Okay, the right of the people, end quote, to keep and bear arms. And then the second operative word is infringed, which means hinder. Okay, so the people means everybody. That's, if you're a U.S. citizen, you're the people that they're talking about in the Second Amendment. So that right extends to you. So what this case is this is a Fort Lauderdale prosecutor who, by the way, the Utmeyer is our attorney general.
1: Mm-hmm.
0: Okay, now Utmeyer conceded.
1: He said, sounds good to me.
0: He said, sounds good to me. Yeah, this is unconstitutional. However, the Harold Fernandez Pryor, Jr., who is the state attorney in Fort Lauderdale, the 17th Judicial Circuit, he wrote an amicus brief opposing this. He wanted to prosecute this guy. So what happened was there was a kid named Jalen Tyrus Eubanks, and Jalen was 18 at the time. He was seen pulling out his pistol and pointing it in the direction of traffic. They did charge him with improper exhibition of a firearm, and that charge stood. That was not appealed. But they also charged him with carrying a firearm under 21, which Florida law prohibits. You can't have a concealed firearm if you're under 21, as it's written on the books. So the court gets in and says, all right, well, why? Isn't he part of the people?
1: And an adult.
0: And an adult. And of course they argue, well, at the time of the founding, you were not an adult at 18. You were 21 was under 21 was a minor, but that's changed for everybody. You can go to war.
1: Yeah.
0: All right. And
1: you can do everything, but buy a cold beer,
0: Yeah. And that's a different regular. You don't have a constitutional right to a beer.
1: To a beer. That's right.
0: There's no, I mean, you
1: should. There should be. Let's do that.
0: I mean,
1: let's propose that.
0: There
1: anyway.
0: Should be. I mean, at least the right to lit elf. For Christ's sake, I mean, you ought to be able to have it. Yeah, that should be served in communion, but that's a different story. So, but what this court does is it goes back and says, okay, if we analyze this under the Bruin test. Now, remember the Bruin test. Bruin test says, all right, does this regulation, does it facially affect a right in the Second Amendment? Okay, well, yeah, it does. He's bearing an arm, carrying,
1: mm-hmm.
0: and this infringes on his right to carry. So it's presumptively invalid when you look at that. Then you look, the second prong of that test is you say, all right, well, historically, how was that regulated? Could people, you know, minors, if you will, people under 21, historically was a class of people based solely on their age prohibited from carrying a firearm? That was not the case.
1: No, it was not.
0: That was not the case.
1: Still, now, in some circumstances, even at 16, if correct me if I'm wrong, 16-year-old boy or girl that can drive a car,
0: yeah,
1: go hunting, have to buy a hunting license, they can have a gun.
0: Correct.
1: Okay.
0: Correct. That is the case. So what this did was it said, all right.
2: Well, we're going to have to pick that up on the next segment, so we'll be right back. Hey, it's Charlie here on the break. So I like to take this time when I can on these shows to take this 2.5 minutes I got to talk about something related to self-defense, firearms or equipment or something. So on this week, I kind of want to talk a little bit about situational awareness. Now, when we teach our active shooter courses, one of the things I stress a lot is mindset. Mindset matters most. And when you start talking about critical incident stress, the types of breathing and the critical incident amnesia, I always forget that part, and auditory exclusion and tunnel vision, all these things occur when we're under a lot of stress, critical incident stress, when things go south in a hurry. I mean, like go bad, not south. We all want to be in the south. One of the things that we can do to avoid that is to be aware of a situation as we go into it. And Colonel Jeff Cooper wrote some articles and published some stuff back in the days, back in the back pages of Guns and Ammo. And he talked about levels of awareness, and it's Cooper's color code. And it starts with condition white, which is a level of unawareness, which you are wearing your noise canceling headphones at work and not paying any attention, or you're just totally zoned out in another world. And that progresses to where you should live, which is condition yellow, when you have a base level of awareness.

0: So the things around you, noises, ambient noise. If you hear ambient noise, people talking in the office, and it's just a dull conversation and nothing to get your interest, but you do hear it. You do acknowledge it. Moving to condition orange, which is when a potential threat appears, where you hear somebody raise their voice in that ambient sound from that conversation and gets your attention, and you start considering that there might be a potential threat. Moving on to condition red. And condition red is when there is a fight. When that shouting turns into a fight or shots fired, then something serious. And then, you know, that is the fight. I mean, if you're in yellow and you hear things, it builds and it gets to condition orange and red in a hurry. But you see it coming, you hear it coming, and you can formulate a response. If you're not there, you go to what is called condition black. If you're in condition white and an imminent threat appears, then you may go to condition black is where. So when you're faced with a critical incident, there's freeze, there's face, there's flight, and there's fight. And those are things we're going to talk about on the next break here in about 20 minutes. They are part of your critical incident response and the things that physiologically and psychologically happen to us under stress.
1: Hey, Charlie at Talon here. 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And we're back. When we left, we were talking about the Florida case where the under 21 rule, where you cannot carry a firearm if you're under 21.
2: Concealed.
1: I don't think you could carry one.
2: I believe you could.
1: Maybe you carry it openly.
2: You could carry it openly under the McDaniels decision.
1: All that's recent. So
2: that's recent. So we had a brief period of time where you could be 19 years old and walk around with a Glock strapped to your hip, but you couldn't conceal.
1: Well, the thing was, when they changed the law in Florida, they said that if you can carry a firearm, you can carry. I know when they said with the concealed thing, if you can get a permit, if you're eligible to obtain a permit,
2: you can carry
1: one concealed without
2: a permit. Correct.
1: But that meant you had to be 21 under that law.
2: Concealed.
1: But then open carry.
2: That was changed for everybody.
1: Yeah, but how old do you have to be to carry one openly?
2: 18.
1: 18.
3: But now. Because of this case.
2: Because the McDaniels case and this case.
3: Right.
1: Okay, but so, before you had to be, if you were carrying one openly, you pretty much had to be 21.
2: I don't think so.
1: I don't think so because you can possess a firearm.
2: Correct. You could possess and
1: you
2: carry.
1: You could carry one in your car if you were 18 years old. You could have
2: sure.
1: one in the car.
2: No
1: as long
2: question
1: as it
2: about
1: was
2: it.
1: Properly, securely encased and all that and followed the other statutes.
2: Right.
1: So, anyway, so moot point
2: now. Well,
1: the
2: securely encased rule went away.
1: Yeah.
2: That's
1: well,
2: gone.
1: Because now you can carry it on your person if you want to.
2: Yeah. I mean, last week. An 18-year-old could walk around with a Glock strapped to his hip and be legal.
1: Okay. Well, now he can carry it concealed.
2: Now he can carry it concealed.
1: So the law's still on the books, though.
2: The law's still on the books, but Utmeyer, our attorney general, said he's not appealing this. So under the case law, the prosecution would never be successful.
1: So this is the same thing as the carrying concealed without a permit. It was ruled unconstitutional
2: by the first district,
1: but it's still on the books.
2: It's still on the books, but it's unenforceable. There's a lot of laws that are on the books that are unenforceable.
1: So even this is going to take probably a few weeks before all the law enforcement officers out there know about it.
2: Probably.
1: Yeah.
2: Probably. But I mean, as this under this case law, if you guys want to sell a gun, a handgun, to a 19-year-old, you can.
1: Can we?
3: Not till I talk to the ATF and make sure they're cool with it.
1: ATF has some rules.
3: Because federally, you got to be 21 to buy a handgun.
2: Okay,
3: if you're 18 to buy a long gun.
2: Okay, so if it's federal reg, that's a different story.
1: Yeah.
2: although I think under the analysis here, because they're interpreting federal law. That's what this court did.
3: Yeah, I still have to deal with ATF regulations.
1: When we get something in writing from the ATF.
3: When we get something in writing from the ATF and from the state of Florida.
2: I think you're going to get something in writing from the nine people sitting up there in robes.
3: Yeah.
2: On that, because they followed the Bruin case
3: right.
2: to a T.
3: My point is, though, Fred, you got to understand that federally licensed firearms dealers have to, we are still

0: under the regulatory thumb of the ATF, so we're going to wait till we get guidance from them.
1: If you've got an 18 or 19-year-old or 20-year-old child, I'll call them child because they are, but if you have, they can conceal carry in Florida.
2: Okay. Mm-hmm. Yeah. They can now.
1: And
2: you can give them a gun. I mean, you can give your kid a gun. We, as a gun store, until ATF tells us we can, we will not sell them one. Now, you might sell one to an 18-year-old
1: sure,
2: if you want to, as an individual.
1: It.
2: But as a federally licensed firearms, we can't. You can't. For those of you listening out, they go, I can run down to the gun store and buy me a gun now because I'm 19. No.
0: Wouldn't get in a hurry till we get some.
2: Just wait till
0: we'll
2: get
0: some clarification
2: guidance.
0: At some point in time. It's just how slow are the wheels going to turn where that concerns.
2: I suspect it'll go pretty quick, but, you know, don't expect us to bend any rules in the meantime because we're not going to lose our license and our business because of it.
1: And then
2: our attorney just told us we should just not worry about all that, but we're going to go beyond our attorney's advice.
1: Well,
2: ATF, you listening?
0: Yeah.
2: We are erring on the side of caution.
1: Well, you know, I can

0: So quick summary on the Florida Supreme Court decision.
1: It wasn't a Supreme Court decision.
0: It was Fourth
1: District Court of Appeals.
0: District Court of Appeals, and that should carry weight across the state. Because
1: it will.
0: And so now, if you're 18 or older, you can carry a gun, a handgun concealed on or about your person.
1: Correct.
0: As if you were an adult, a real adult.
1: And we'll see how that works out.
0: And I made a comment in the Democrats' Facebook post that there's people pro and against it. And I said, there's a lot of 18, 19-year-olds who are not emotionally mature enough to carry firearms. However, there are also a lot of 30-year-old, 40-year-old, 50 and older that aren't emotionally mature enough to carry firearms either. However, it is their right. And I had more likes on that comment than most other people did. Because it's true. There's a lot of people that have no business carrying a gun because they don't have enough sense.
2: Yeah.
0: To do the right thing, but
1: there's
0: a right.
1: There's a remedy for that, and it's easy. Education.
3: That's a big part.
0: We've educated almost 100,000 people.
1: I think it ought to be taught in the public schools. Firearm safety.
0: Yeah. Anyway, so what happened on the federal level?
1: Anyway, federal level, everybody thinks, okay, now I'm a pothead. I can go out and buy me a gun and have it. not necessarily.
3: So there was a federal case that said you can't prohibit somebody that uses marijuana from buying a gun or having a gun.
1: Correct. An occasional user of marijuana, and that's what it's confined to. What's important when you read this opinion, go to the end. Because you have, let's see, who wrote the opinion? I think it was Gorsuch wrote the opinion. It was Gorsuch. And what he writes in here, and I'll just read directly from the opinion. In many respects, this case is a narrow one. We do not address efforts to ban addicts or those presently intoxicated from possessing a firearm. We do not address other prophylactic laws Congress might adopt after determining that users of a particular drug pose a special risk of misusing firearms. So, hey, meth heads, that's you. We do not even address whether the government could bring prosecution under the statute that prohibits the marijuana users, accompanied by individualized proof that the defendant's use of marijuana or other drugs renders him a danger to himself or others. So in other words, if they had had some doctor come and say, yeah, that guy had been using marijuana, he's had blitzed out of his mind, doesn't know what he's doing, then that very well could be a successful prosecution. In other words, they did not necessarily rule Section 922G3, which is the statute they went under, the marijuana statute or substance abuse statute, that is regular users of illegal substances.
3: Mm-hmm.
1: They did not rule that unconstitutional.
3: Right.
1: So for anybody who thinks, okay, well, great, I can go out and smoke all the marijuana I want and go buy a firearm, that's not what this decision held.
0: You can't show up drunk and buy a firearm.
1: No, you can't.
0: You smell like weed or you smell like alcohol, we're not selling you one.
1: Not only that, they said, they went on to say, or proof that a certain drug always renders its users dangerous because of its potency for some other reason. So this did not open Pandora's box to allow these designer drugs and people who Flacco, where you eat somebody's face off, or like,
3: that's good.
1: This didn't open the Pandora's box that the left thinks it did.
3: Right. From our perspective as a gun store and a gun range, from our perspective, we've had to put signs up on our doors at the range and at the store here. If you smell like marijuana, we're not selling you guns, ammo, or range time. Do not come to our range smelling of marijuana. It probably should also say, don't come out here smelling like beer or bourbon, either one. We just don't have the frequency. That has happened, and we have turned people away for smelling of alcohol, but it's very rare, whereas reeking of weed was getting to be a daily occurrence. So we literally had to put signs up, and people come in there and go, well, they get mad because we don't sell them guns, range time, ammo, and we're held to there's a standard that we have to be held to, and I mean, to people that get mad about it, if you booze, I wouldn't sell you these things either. Wouldn't allow you to use the range because there is an indication that you may be intoxicated by whatever substance you're using.
1: I,

0: That's still on the books in Florida.
1: And that's still a law.
0: You can't use a firearm while you're intoxicated. That's right.
2: And it doesn't say what. It's either drugs or alcohol if you are under the influence. In other words, if you shouldn't be driving, you ought not be shooting. And
0: correct.
2: Handling a firearm means having a firearm, a loaded firearm in your hand.
0: Right.
2: And when we teach concealed carry class, we talk to people about this, and they go, well, what does that mean? Well, if you're drunk and you have a concealed firearm on you, so you go into Applebee's and you have a few drinks, and you come out and you got your gun on you, you're not breaking the law by being intoxicated and being in possession of a firearm. When you bust that firearm out to show your friend in the parking lot, you now are in possession under the influence, and that is, in fact, a statutory violation. And, you know, there's a line drawn there. And, you know, people need to know what it is.
0: So just so you understand the facts of the Hamani case, by the way, Hamani, his name was Ali Hamani. He lived in Dallas, Texas. He was a dual citizen of Pakistan and the United States. He was born in Texas. And they suspected him of terrorist activity, which is why they raided his house. And he was cooperative with them. He pointed to the marijuana that he had in his house. He pointed, showed him his pistol. They took his pistol, and he said that he used marijuana two or three times a week, but it didn't say when he used it, didn't say how much he used it, didn't say what potency it was. There was no evidence that it was intoxicating him to the extent that he couldn't manage his affairs.
2: That was a terrible case to bring on him because it sets up for bad case law.
0: Yeah, it was, and what's interesting about it is the district court said, prosecute him. He appealed to the, I think it was the Eighth Circuit it went to. No, Fifth Circuit. Texas. Fifth Circuit. And it's the government, our government, that asked the Supreme Court to review it.
1: Yeah.
0: And this would have been under the Trump administration. So I don't get that.
2: Well, things change. All right. We'll be back in a few minutes. And
1: see what else we can figure out.
2: Yeah.

0: And we're back. So we're just airing and doofing on this segment in the Wiregrass. So, I was telling the break, I can't tell all the story, but somebody had claimed to have shot 24 coyotes with a bow and arrow.
1: On a small piece of property.
0: On a piece of property, and I called BS on it, and one of our clients, and I said, no, there's no way that happened. And then I pulled up the guy's Facebook profile, and he's up there with a AR-15 with a big old long suppressor on it. And I'm like, and no pictures of bows and arrows.
1: Yeah.
0: I know what really happened. I'm not stupid. I might not be a smart man.
1: I'm not saying you can't kill a coyote with a bow, because I'm sure that happens pretty regular. But to kill a bunch of coyotes on one little piece of property, because they get smart in a hurry.
2: That's why they call Wiley.
1: Yeah, then things get smart in a hurry. As a matter of fact, it's been my experience that if you call one in with a call, an electronic call, and you call one in and you don't kill him and he busts you and he figures out that he came to a fake call or he smells you and you don't kill him, you will never get that coyote to come to that particular sound again. You better change up. If you hunt that spot again, you're hunting that one dog, you better change up your sound profiles, because they are smart.
0: The old puppy going, hey, I hear something in distress. And old mama coyote like, that's what got your daddy killed. That's that same noise right before he fell over and died. So we're not going after that one, son.
1: Yeah. That's some people. That's that shiny headed fella up there on in the tree.
0: Smart.
1: That still ain't bad as mine and your coyote hunting story. It's an electronic call.
2: You had electronic.
1: You remember
2: call?
1: That? Do you remember that, Charlie? You and I are set up in the tree stand over there at your place when we first built that big tree house over there, condo.
0: Yeah, yeah.
1: And I borrowed an electronic call because I didn't have my own at the time.
0: Right.
1: And I had one of the little thing that shakes the tail, so you've got a visual thing, and you've got the call. And so I go out and I said, all right, we get our guns, and it's right at dark, got night vision, we got laser designated, everything ready to go to night hunt these coyotes, right? And I go out there and I set the call down on the ground. It's about 50 yards or so from the stand from where we're sitting.

0: and thought I turned everything on, whatever else. I get back to the stand, push the button, no noise. Didn't work. I'm like, crap. So I get back down, and it's the first time I've ever used this machine. I borrowed it. It's Fox mm-hmm. Pro. I had borrowed the machine from somebody. And so I get down there, and I'm piddling around with this thing, and the guy that loaned to me, he says, hey, when you turn this thing on and it starts sounding like a crippled rabbit or whatever it sounds like, an injured rabbit or whatever, when it starts making that noise, you better be ready to shoot, because if there's a coyote if these coyotes have never been hunted before, you turn this thing on, they're going to come to it, and they're going to come to it right then, within seconds, minutes maybe. You know, so I took him at his word. Anyway, I walk all the way back out there 50 yards from the stand. So now they made a 100-yard one trip. Now I go back, make this other trip down there, and I'm down there flipping the switches around. Young Charles here is up in the stand pushing the buttons, all the buttons on the remote. There's a remote that you can turn the sound on and off with. He's up there pushing the remote buttons, well, and I've got this thing in my hand, that's
1: coyote
0: call in my hand, and apparently I flipped the right switch, and all of a sudden you get this. It starts this wounded rabbit sound, and I'm like, oh crap! And I set the thing down, and I dead run as fast as, and I was younger then, I could actually probably still run a little bit. Dead run back up there, run up 13 feet up set of stairs to the stand up there, and before either of us, he's laughing about the whole thing, and before either of us could pick up a gun, here comes three coyotes out into the field, and they get out there at the machine, and they stop, and they look up at us, and we're like, oh, crap. And just watch them turn around and leave, never fired a shot. Hunted the rest of the night, did not see another coyote.
2: It was comedy.
0: It was an adventure.
2: I've used a call out of that same stand and got, you know, aggressive wild dogs. Mm-hmm. It, those things work. Yeah. That dog walked up there, took a leak on my call, and then I shot him. We'll be right back. I want to take a minute because I had to go to a funeral the other day. Oh. And a buddy of mine that I went to high school with, who spent his career as a finance, well, he was an engineer, went to the University of Florida, became an engineer, Colin Miles, came back to Mariana, worked for, I think, Chipotle Aviation, and they moved on, and he got a job as the finance manager at Mariana Toyota, working for George Garcia. And he spent his career there. He was about 2 weeks from retiring. And he had invested in some local properties, done quite well for himself. And he was clearing a piece of land, got on his bulldozer, and they found him deceased out there the other day. He's a month younger than me. Hmm. And then apparently good health. And
1: we know why.
2: Well thought of, and just one of those things. And then it was, we don't know, but it was probably a heart attack or something. It was all natural causes, legitimate. Well thought of in his church, well thought of in the community, well thought of by those of us who knew him and loved him and you know, hate seeing him go. But I like to tell the story. We are all about stories, and we mm-hmm. celebrate people in different ways. And so I have a story about Colin. And I would have loved to have been able to tell at the funeral, because it would have lightened the mood and told people. The people got up, you know, got us all in tears and stuff. And I'm sitting there next to David Johnson, another David Johnson,
0: the other one,
2: whose daddy was basketball coach at Chipola, and sitting next to the brother of Billy Nix, who was one of our guys we ran with. And so there was just a handful of us that used to run together back in school. And recently we lost another friend of mine, a guy named Scott Phelps, who was a builder and a teacher at Chipotle and stuff. And when we were in, I guess I was at Chipotle at the time, we were out of high school, and we were running around town just being wild youngins doing stupid stuff. I was farming, and everybody had their own little thing going. And Colin was always this fine, upstanding young man who didn't do anything wrong. He didn't break any laws. He was very, very he was always worried about, you know, he didn't want to get in trouble. And Colin had this old beat up truck, just a two-wheel drive, and he'd hang out

0: notice. But Colin wouldn't go night hunting, wouldn't do none of that stuff. We didn't go night hunting, but we'd go shining at night. And we would go shining spotlight.
1: I didn't go night hunting either.
0: And so we went out to Bump Nose Road, which is where Colin's dad's property was, and that's where he passed, was out on Bump Nose Road. One night we were trying to figure out some way to get Colin, because he was just so straight-laced, and we were sitting around probably drinking, highly likely we were drinking, and we decided we were going to get together and we were going to build us a fake deer, something FWC does now, by the way. And we got us some chicken wire and some brown paper sacks and some cloth and burlap and we made us some antlers, and we put this deer together with some sticks. And Scott had a workshop, wood shop. He was in his daddy was like the building inspector or something. And so we got this thing assembled, and we got to figure this thing out. The only problem was is it looked like it didn't, a real deer got eyes that shine. So we went out to the interstate. And statutes run now. Barred I jumped some. Out in the middle of the median and busted off a couple of reflectors off one of the things with a screwdriver and popped it off and went back. We taped it up there to the head and made it look like eyes, and was, okay, we're going to get this. So the problem was David Johnson had to convince him. Colin had a rifle he wanted to sell, like a 270 or something he was going to sell. David said, hey, man, I got somebody who wants to look at the rifle. I'm going to come pick you up. I'm going to come get with you. We're going to go, and we're going to go show this guy up there off of 231. So this whole conspiracy, he goes and gets him. Okay, well, we didn't have cell phones and stuff back then. It's CBs. All right, I'm picking him up. They go by there. We run out to Bump Nose Road with Scott's Toyota pickup truck, and we get out, and we go down to the field, and we set this thing in the bushes, and we drive up the road. We have to go quarter mile up the road and hide the truck. We get out, we walk down in the woods, and we wait. And we're sitting there waiting like 45, 50. We have no way of knowing it, like GPS tracking and stuff. So we're sitting in the bushes, probably drinking, and all of a sudden you hear, wah, wah, wah. Come out there, and he gets in what we call the double fields, and it was two peanut fields, looked like a big figure eight, two big circles with a little narrow spot in the middle. Drives through. Apparently David had talked him in, well, let's just ride through and see if we see any deer. We ain't gonna shoot at nothing, we just ride through with it. So they come through the field, and they go through the field we're in, and they go down to the bottom field, and they're and we run out in the middle of the field and stick that deer in the ground and face it back towards the hole where he's coming. He's coming through the gap. Well, here he comes. And he pulls up there, and all of a sudden you can see the headlights hit the deer and the old green eyes shining. All of a sudden he just stops, and you hear the door open. Kaboom! And we're beside ourselves as far as he hears, and he, kaboom! And then all of a sudden, wham,
1: boom,
0: kaboom, son of a bitch, and then runs right up to it, wham, gets out, kicks the thing, jumps in the truck. Colin leaves David in the middle of the field, and you hear him, wham, and off he goes in the distance. We're dying. So we go out and we collect up our stuff. We're standing around laughing. We're 15, 20 minutes just beside ourselves with the humor. So we walk out to Scott's truck. This is the funniest thing we've seen or done. It's just Colin's mad. He'll get over it. We go out there and we grab the deer and we walk up to Scott's truck. Well, somebody left the door open and the dome light had been on. And Scott's battery was weak.
1: Dead battery.
0: and now we're just out of range with the CB radio. And ain't nobody. It's a weeknight. And ain't nobody. We ride around town talking on CB radios. But on a Tuesday or Thursday night, ain't nobody listening. And so we had to walk our happy butts about 5 miles.
1: It's called karma,
0: back
1: my friend.
0: Up to the road. And so I've been carrying this story around with me. I've told it a few times, but man, and Colin was mad. He wouldn't speak to none of us for a while. But we'd get invited. Colin would have some wild game dinners every once in a while. I'd get invited, go there, and it was just, he didn't leave any kids or anything behind, and he did well with his life. And Colin, Godspeed, bless you, man. I hope I know you're where you need to be right now. But I ain't never gonna quit telling that story. That's one of the funniest stories I got. Colin Miles, man, he died at 59. one month younger. Yeah.

0: me. And you lived a life, brother. So anyhow, there we go. Oh man, that truck, it had a unique sound. You could hear it coming from anywhere.
1: And everybody's truck has a, back in those days, everybody knew by the sound who was coming down the road. Mm-hmm. That's old so-and-so. He's got glass packs on that. He's got a 350 with glass packs.
0: I had a 351 modified on my 79 Ford, and I put brand new exhaust, dual exhaust out the back with glass packs. Man, it sounded good. And we went out there to Baxter's clay pits one night, and I was climbing a hill. And went up the hill, couldn't get over because the long wheel base kind of centered out. Finally got it come back down. As I came back down, we had to do – there's a reason you run the exhaust out the sides and not out the back.
1: Yeah, get it full of sand.
0: Well, when I back down, both of those exhaust pipes caught the dirt and bent them over double up underneath there, and I had to get out with a hacksaw and cut the whole exhaust system that I had just bought off. And I'm running headers with straight pipes for about the next month or two till I could drum up enough money to go get them fixed.
2: That's horrible.
0: And
3: that's about horrible. Redneck as it can.
1: Well, yeah, Fred, that's what we are.
0: Yeah, I mean, yeah. That's
1: just because we got a little money now and we've made something out of ourselves, don't take away the fact that we're still rednecks. I mean,
3: right around with no exhaust on you.
1: Well, sometimes you can't afford a muffler, son. That's goes.
0: My daughter was telling me her old truck that she fixed up when she was a kid. Daddy, the back brakes don't work. And I went, well, does it mean you can't move it? Well, they just don't work and it doesn't like stop good. I said, well, I'll tell you how to fix that. You get a pair of vice grips and you squeeze the brake line going to the back of the truck and just set them. And you just run on the front brakes. And she looked at me like I was stupid. And I went, no, I ran around with my old 79 Ford. That's how we did.
1: It works just fine. I
0: mean, you know.
1: When the drums got bad, that's what you did if you wanted to go down the road.
0: Yeah, the back brakes don't really stop the vehicle. It just keeps it from getting squirrely. And she goes, well, that's kind of what it does, I think, when you try to stop. And I said, well, it's a difference. If you're driving around Tallahassee or you're driving around the Sand Hills, it's different.
3: Jeez.
0: I've had to go turn my daddy's truck back up on all four wheels with my brother running off the road down there and turned it over. Spilled a liquor drink all over the inside. Daddy thought he was drunk. He wasn't drunk. He had just mixed a drink. That's why he ran off the road.
3: All right.
0: He's only like 16 at times, so you forget. We'll be right back. So in the last break, I was talking a little bit about freeze, flight, fight posture. And so a lot of people talk about fight or flight. I got in fight or flight. There is a fight or flight thing, but there's also other levels because we don't immediately, if you're sitting in your recliner at night and you hear something outside crash, you don't immediately go to fight or flight. Flight may be pretty quick on your things to do. And depending on your attitude, fight might be close behind. However, typically, and almost universally with animals, with people, when we first hear something that gets our attention, we freeze. It may be for a moment, it may be for a long time, depending on what we are prepared to deal with, but we freeze initially. And after that moment that we are, now we're using all of our senses, it's not necessarily a bad thing, but for a second, we're using all of our senses to hear, to see, to sense, to figure out what it is and justify what's going on. In my mind, what was that? Was that a raccoon in the trash or was that somebody trying to kick in my door? What was it? Once that freeze response is over with, and based on your situational awareness, what level you're at, whether you're paying attention, that can be shorter, it can be longer. And if you don't have a plan, it can be a lot longer, long enough to get you hurt. Next is either flight or face. Now, flight is, I don't know, I know what it is. I need to get away and call 911. I got to get away and get to some help or whatever the case may be. I'm going to retreat to a place in my house where I can point a shotgun at the door and wait for them to come in or, you know, something like that. It's flee in an active shooter situation. Bang, bang, bang. I'm going to get away because I got a plan and I've got an avenue of escape. The other is to face it. Now, in my case at the house, when there's a noise outside, I get to face it because it's either me or the wife. And so I get to be the one to go face it and see what it is. Face is to go confront the threat. And then once you face the threat, you may have to fight at that point in time. Or if you flee and you can't get away, then you may have to fight at that point. So the process is freeze, flight, or face, and then fight as a last resort, no matter what it is, be it an active shooter situation, be it a burglary at your house. So if you are mentally prepared and you have a plan, and if you are situated on a level of awareness scale where you are living in the yellow condition, yellow and then orange, red, and not in white, then you are much more capable of coming up with a game plan quicker in real life and dealing with that threat. And that comes from mental preparedness. It comes from being aware.

0: and you'll be much better off for it. So that's all the time I got, and we'll get back to the show.
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2: So drop an anchor. I'm so hook, line, and sinker.
3: You got to tell them that story about the fake deer. I'm going to tell you a story about a real deer. So back when I was in high school.
1: Now you're talking about illegal stuff.
3: No, not really. What we were doing was illegal. Really. This is not illegal. I don't think. Well, I don't guess it was illegal.
4: Statute ran.
3: Anyway, back when I was in high school, I was either junior or senior in high school, so 85, 86, somewhere. We had a cold week here. And when I say cold, it was single digits for like 2 or 3 days, like 5, 6 degrees. So one of the lowest temperatures this part of the country.
4: 85 or 86?
3: I don't remember, Fred. It was in the wintertime, and it was probably 80. It was either 84 or 85, somewhere in there, 85, 86. I graduated in 86, so that would have been spring. Mm-hmm. So it had probably 85. We had some single-digit days, and they closed the school down and all that stuff because the high school I went to, the water pipes froze, and old heat radiator didn't mm-hmm. radiators didn't work and all that fun stuff. There was a guy, and later on, we all used to run deer dogs together and hunt together. He was one of the dog handlers. So the Florida State Hospital and the prison ground there in Chattahoochee, they had bloodhounds. So if somebody escaped, they'd put a bloodhound on you and they would find you. They were very good at that. They were very, very good at that. Well, the dog yard.
4: Old Red.
3: Uh-huh. They put Old Red on the ground. Anyway, the dog pens were on the north side, right on the Georgia line, right on the edge of Georgia. Actually, I think it was in Georgia, in the edge of Georgia, up near the old golf course and all that. That's where they kept all the dog pens were there. And you had the dog men, the guys that ran the dogs. Well, it got cold, and they found they were going to play a joke on one of them that thought he was a good shot and bragged about how good of a shot he was. And that's because it's kind of a redneck thing when you deer hunt, and you brag about the shots you make and all this. Well, they found a dead deer that had frozen. It was frozen stiff. And cold. I don't know if the cold killed it or something hit it or whatever. They found this dead deer that's frozen stiff. They took it way on the other side of a big open field over there and propped that thing up against a tree. And they knew it was there, and he didn't, the guy they played the joke on. And he'd go out there, and they'd say, hey, there's a deer. You got your rifle? Yeah, I got my rifle. Shoot, I bet you can't hit that deer. That deer's 400 or 500 yards away. I bet you can't hit it. I bet you I can. Loaded that thing up. Bow! Shoots it, and deer don't move. Man, you didn't even come close to that deer. Bow! Takes another shot. Ends up shooting at this thing until he runs out of bullets.
1: And that deer ain't moved.
3: The deer ain't moved. And then there, you know, he goes looking around and cussing and raging, just mad as all get out, and the deer's still there taunting him, you know, and all this stuff. he finally figured out everybody was laughing at him. You know, he's the only one with the deer rifle, and everybody's like, hey, give me a shot. No, I'm going to kill that thing, you know. And they finally said, come on, get in the truck, let's ride over there. And they ride over there, the deer don't run off, and they get over there, and that thing is riddled with bullet holes. He's shot up a box of bullets to kill this deer that's already dead. He's hit it most of the time. It's just full of – it turned that thing into hamburger meat.
1: Probably Florida's first case of chronic waste disease.
3: I don't know. But, yeah, the things we do to each other is country boys, rednecks, whatever you want to call it, is pretty fun.
4: Ford F-100, I mean, I got some tires, and I didn't have enough money to get a lift kit, so I just cut the fenders out.
3: Now that worked.
1: Well, that works. Seen that.
3: Sometimes you put two by fours.
1: Sometimes they just rust out, and then you can put bigger tires on them.
4: It was a Ford 1976 Ford F-100.
3: Yeah. Ranger, the original Ranger.
4: It was what? I don't think it was called a Ranger. I mean,
3: they had a model of F-100 that was called a Ranger back then. It was a full-size truck. It was just smaller motor, smaller springs, all that stuff.
4: It had a V8. It was my dad's truck, and he sold it to his secretary, and I bought it back from her. This would have been in the 80s.
3: Put some mud grips on the back and street tires on the front.
4: Yeah.
3: Yeah, there you go.
1: That's what. There you go. That's my 72
3: Chevy. We might let you into the red.

0: that club, Fred.
1: Yeah.
2: I even had a bumper.
0: You can't wear that shirt anymore, the pink and blue shirt. We don't allow the pastels.
1: No, if you'd shown up wearing that, you'd have been made fun of, for
2: I
1: sure.
2: I had a woman client in drug court this morning, so I wanted to,
0: dress soft.
2: And, dress soft.
1: And so?
2: They want to trigger if you use drugs.
0: Just don't give her a gun. You'll be all right. Paul, you been catching any fish?
3: Yeah, I tell you what, this past week's been pretty good. We're finally getting some cloudy weather with this rain.
0: You've been dodging the storms?
3: Yeah, I've been dodging the storms. We've got a trip tomorrow. But the bass has been really good. Been hitting topwater baits pretty good. I brought a few just to kind of show folks on the YouTube, that is. But these prop baits, notice this has those two props on the one on the front and one on the back, and you can work this bait slow. When you pop it, you want to move it without moving it forward too much. And man, I've been getting some big bites on this, and when they hit it, it's like it's over their heads and they're coming up out of the hydrilla, and you want to make them mad so they'll come up there and hit that thing. When they hit it, they blow
0: up. They're mad at it.
3: Yeah. And because you've caught fish mm-hmm. on a topwater bait, I think one big explosion on that's worth five or six on a worm.
0: Absolutely.
3: You know what I mean? It's
0: absolutely
3: just,
0: it is.
3: And having some folks really enjoying that this past
2: week. Is the water
3: cloudy? A little bit dingy right now. It has the water temperatures cooled down a little bit with this rain. Still have some brim and shellcracker bedding. You're seeing some of that, but most of these bass we've been catching are around the hydrillas. The hydrillas really growing good right now. And then baits all up in it.
0: We my daughter got back from summer camp this week, and the first thing she said, can we go fishing? And it was one of those afternoons when it looked like it could just the bottom fall out any minute. So I said, yeah, we jumped in the side-by-side and broke the law and drove the drove the side-by-side around to Lake Monkey Business in the neighborhood there. And I took a rod, she took a rod, and we're fishing there and didn't even get a bite. And then it started storming, but the bass were schooling on top water out there. I was seeing some bass school, and they were about another three quarters of a cast too far for me to get to from
3: them.
0: The bank. I couldn't quite. I put on a whopper plopper.
3: Yeah,
0: and threw it out there, and I couldn't quite reach them. But they were. There's a thunderstorm coming, and we fished as long as we could. And I said, baby, you better get in the buggy. Let's get out of here. And by the time we got to the house, it was already raining. She goes, Daddy, how'd you know it was going to rain? I said, I've been outside enough to know it was fixing to get bad. But, they were hitting minnows or shad or whatever was in there. They were hitting on top.
3: Yeah, you'll see that this time of year. A lot of your fish start schooling.
0: Oh, yeah. I've had my 20-foot bay boat in there.
2: Okay.
0: I've launched my boat. You're not supposed to use an outboard motor, but I put my boat in there pretty regular with a trolling motor and fish around.
2: Right.
0: Had some good, caught some, I've caught 20 bass in there in a day. Yep. That pond used to be, or lake, whatever they call it, used to be famous for big bass. I've never caught a big one in there. I've never caught one
2: don't
0: over about 4 pounds. They used to. They don't anymore. I've never caught one over 4 pounds. I've heard of people catching big ones in there. I've never caught a big one. I've caught some 3.5-4 pounders, about as big as I've ever caught. But back when they were developing Killarn Lakes, all of those lakes up there were part of Bull Headley's mm-hmm. plantation, and they were built for fishing and duck hunting. Mm-hmm. And they used to hold some big bass. I heard guys talk about fishing in Monkey Business and what's now called Blue Heron. It was called something else back then. But I've caught bass in both of them, and there's a place to launch your boat. But they have there's a boat rack up there where people just leave their John boats or bass buggies or whatever, lock them up, and go up there and fish. But it's a river. What's the Apalachicola River look like? Have you been down there and looked? Is it still low?
3: It's up a little bit. Well, I know they had four gates open a couple of days ago, so the water's rising.
2: There's a storm coming. Was it Arthur or something coming through here?
3: Yeah, that's coming from Texas. It's been getting a bunch of rain. It's flooding out there.
0: It was raining sideways right before we started the show. It was it was raining sideways outside. Big fat rain.
3: Yeah, that's right.
2: I don't know when that's going to finally make its way through.
0: This time of year, you can just about bet on it raining. There's a chance of rain just about every day. You just got to plan around it.
1: Well, there's about averages around 50% a week. We're trying to pave a parking lot here at the range.
3: So you need it dry.
1: we got the new building sitting down there. We're trying to go forward, but we can't go forward with anything until we get the parking lot paved, but we can't get the parking lot paved till the rain slacks up just a little.

0: that you don't want to pave on top of wet ground because it'll make the asphalt cool too right. fast, and then it'll get brittle and it won't hold up as long. So we're plus we're trying to pave the road all the way down to the range, which is a whole nother right. story. We're gonna have to close the range down on Monday, Tuesday, Wednesday, probably Tuesday, Wednesday, to get that done sometime over the next few weeks. And but man, the inconvenience that you're gonna have for not being able to come shoot on a Monday, Tuesday, which 98% of y'all don't, will be offset by the fact that the road will be smooth and there will no more mud puddles. I mean, because that's the biggest issue we have out here is people go, well, it's muddy.
1: And yeah. Charlie, I want to remind people, too, to go on my latest Facebook page. Here in a couple of weeks, we'll be doing the drawing for who's going to win a fishing trip. So I'm looking forward to it. I'm going to get on some of this top water bites.
0: All right.
2: Captain Paul Tyre.
1: Yep.
2: T-Y-R-E.
1: Yep. C-A-P-T. Paul Tyre Fishing.
2: All right.
1: Facebook.
2: Well, right, hopefully somebody will win that and come go fishing with you.
1: Yeah.
2: You got one guy coming down, yeah. I guess, some point in time from way up north.
1: Looking forward to it.
2: Yeah. So you said there's some brim been bedding?
1: Yes, there's some brim still been bedding some, and shellcracker too.
2: Ain't nothing wrong with that.
1: Yeah, been seeing some mayflies too.
2: I hadn't gotten a saltwater report, but I may try to get one this weekend and have something to talk about next show.
1: There we go.
0: Well, we will talk to y'all next week.
3: The views and opinions expressed in the preceding paid program do not necessarily reflect those of the ownership of this station. 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
4: Some new information. I'm Paul Stevens, Fox News. White House envoys Jared Kushner and Steve Witkoff will reportedly be in Switzerland today. This for the first round of talks on a potential Iran nuclear agreement.
5: Pakistan is also sending their interior minister, the Swiss, releasing a statement saying diplomats from various countries currently present are continuing their efforts to maintain the dialogue. For reasons of confidentiality, no further information can be provided regarding those present or the discussions. There's still been no official word from the Iranians on when they will arrive in Switzerland for talks. President Trump expressing his desire to get these negotiations moving.
6: They have to make a deal, otherwise we will do things that won't make them happy, but I don't think it's going to get to that. I think it's going to be very good. Remember, if we do that, then all of a sudden you're not going to have the oil flowing out of the strait too quickly.
5: This as Israel and Hezbollah agreed to reinstitute a shaky ceasefire yesterday amid their fighting in southern Lebanon.
4: And Iran's joint military command now says the Strait of Hormuz is closed again, citing continued Israeli attacks in Lebanon. And that update from Fox's Max Gordon. President Trump at Joint Base Andrews unveiling the new Air Force One.
6: Over its lifetime, that aircraft traveled to 96 countries on 223 international trips and flew over 6 million miles.
4: And the president talking about previous Air Force Ones. This Boeing 747, equipped with Starlink, a satellite high-speed internet service developed by SpaceX. Now, the new plane was actually, you might remember, a gift to the president last year by Qatari officials in an effort to strengthen relations between the U.S. and Qatar. Following his time in office, the $400 million plane is set to be donated to a future presidential library. 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
4: The alleged ringleader of the White House UFC Freedom 250 terror plot has now been identified.

0: After the feds busted this terror plot to attack the UFC fight here at the White House last Sunday, DHS then revealed that one of the alleged ringleaders of this plot is a Mexican illegal alien who was granted DACA by the Biden administration. His name is Abraham Hermosillo Alvarez. He's from Omaha, Nebraska. He first came to the U.S. as a little boy in 2001, but he overstayed his visa, lost his legal status, and was then protected with DACA by the Obama administration in 2014. Now, the sheriff of Douglas County in Nebraska says they began immediate surveillance on Alvarez as soon as they learned of the plot. And he says the Democrats' immigration policies put the nation in danger.
1: And that is Fox's Bill Malugin. Four other suspects arrested as well. Two trains collided north of London this past Friday, yesterday, killing a driver, seriously injuring dozens of people on board. One passenger described being tossed forward by the impact, then seeing fellow travelers with broken bones and bodily injuries. Both trains were traveling south to London's St. Pancras station when they collided outside the town of Bedford about 5:15 local time to the World Cup, where Team USA is on to round two after defeating Australia in Seattle by a count of 2-0. First goal, an own goal from an Australian defender. The second goal coming at the end of the first half after a review from referees to see if Alex Freeman was onside.
2: Effective review. The goal scorer was not in offside position.
3: And the building shakes in Seattle.
1: And that sound courtesy Fox Sports. Next up for the U.S., a Thursday game against Turkey. They currently sit at the top of Group D. I'm Paul Stevens. This is Fox News.
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0: Listen as Clay Travis and Buck Sexton recap another week of exposing hypocrisy and fight to protect our freedom. This is Clay Travis and Buck Sexton. Sound off.
1: Welcome in, Clay and Buck. I am live in Washington for the next couple of days, but I have got you guys solo today. We got a bunch of guests lined up. Senator Josh Hawley of Missouri scheduled to join us at the top of the next hour. Andrew Giuliani is in charge of the World Cup, and there is an Iran World Cup controversy. And Senator Marsha Blackburn of Tennessee all coming your way. We've got the latest on this Major League Baseball gay hat controversy, pride hat, whatever you want to call it, gay hat, Iran deal. I'm going to run through the absolute latest there. We have got so much to run through with all of you. But President Trump is speaking right now in Europe as part of the G7. We are monitoring that in real time. But I wanted to make sure that we hit what the Wall Street Journal says. Here is what the Iran deal actually consists of. Now, again, this is according to the Wall Street Journal, which has gained, it says, been able to procure a copy of the deal. And I thought, given all the talk, what if we just go through line by line? It's not a huge agreement. What this agreement, according to the Wall Street Journal, actually says, and what we should think, what is important to know, how to analyze this agreement per what the Wall Street Journal has just recently published. And by the way, again, we are monitoring

Trump. I'm sure that he is going to be taking questions on some of this as we go. So without further ado, I'm going to put my lawyer hat on. I am going to read for you each of the prongs of this agreement, tell you what I think is significant. If you have questions about this, 800-282-2882. And before I start to read this, here's why I think it's significant. Most people won't actually read it. Almost everyone you hear giving an opinion on this document will not actually have read the document. One of the things that I would say was the most important lesson that I learned when I was in law school is read the document, read the document, read the document. So much of what you see in media is people reacting to what others have said, and it turns into a huge game of telephone. And most people haven't even read the original source material themselves. They're reacting, they're putting on their team hats, and they are just enacting a play of sorts where it eventually turns into reaction to reactions. And you go back and you say, well, did anybody ever read the source material? So I am going to read for all of you the source material. And by the way, not to call any of you out, but I bet a lot of you, this is a little bit of a Cliff Notes version, okay? Because a lot of you are not going to read the full memorandum either. Some of you will, but a lot of you are going to be reacting to what others say. This is kind of how the game of telephone works in modern media. So I saw this. I was reading it this morning as I was getting ready for the show. On my way back from a lacrosse match, I had an early morning lacrosse match with my 15-year-old in Maryland. What does Maryland do? Crab cakes and football. They also do lacrosse. It is the lacrosse capital of America. All right, so here is what the document says. Again, this is according to the Wall Street Journal, which published this recently. The Islamic Republic of Iran and the United States, this is prong one, together with their allies in the current war, declare upon the signing of this memorandum an immediate and permanent end to the war on all fronts, including Lebanon, and undertake that from now on they will not launch any hostile action against each other and will refrain from the threat or use of force against each other. The final agreement will confirm the provisions of this article and the remaining articles. Okay, what do you need to know about prong one? Israel is not actually a proxy signee to this agreement. I think that's fairly significant. But in prong one, Israel is being bound by the United States signing this agreement because it includes Lebanon as a part of the permanent end to the war on all fronts. By specifically including this, there is an element of the United States being responsible by proxy for some of the actions of Israel. I do think that's significant. I also think it's kind of consequential that Israel is not a party to this agreement at all. Just that's my take from prong one. Prong two. The Islamic Republic of Iran and the United States undertake to respect each other's sovereignty and territorial integrity and to refrain from interfering in each other's internal affairs. It's a broad sentence, but basically it's saying Iran can run. Iran and the United States is not going to get involved. Prong three. The Islamic Republic of Iran and the United States undertake to negotiate and reach a final agreement within a maximum period of 60 days extendable by mutual consent. This is where Buck has been saying this is just going to be an agreement to agree and it's going to continue forever. And so the reality is some of you may have been involved in negotiations like these in the past. I have, as both a lawyer and also as a business owner. Sometimes you do what would effectively be called a short form agreement. It's a broad strokes idea of what you are intending to negotiate, but it isn't the long form. What I would say is, for those of you who've been involved in negotiation, this is effectively a short form agreement. It's an agreement to agree, but it isn't getting into the particular intricacies of this entire deal. Okay, prong four. And this is where I think there start to be some concrete aspects of this deal. Immediately upon the signing of this memorandum, the United States lifts the naval blockade and prevent any interference or obstruction against the Islamic Republic of Iran and restore traffic within a maximum of 30 days to its full.

capacity. The traffic of ships shall be proportional to the pre-war volume of traffic on the part of the Islamic Republic of Iran. The United States also undertakes to withdraw its forces from the surrounding areas within 30 days after the final agreement. Okay, this is consequential and really goes to the essence of what this short form is agreeing to. We have already had the signing. So per this agreement, prong four, the naval blockade is effectively over and traffic is going to be restored within 30 days to its full capacity. That is, the traffic of ships shall be proportional to the pre-war volume on the part of the Islamic Republic of Iran. In other words, the Strait of Hormuz is opening and there are no major restrictions. Producer Ali is here with me in the studio. I'm getting texts about what Trump is saying, so keep me updated on that if you would. Prong five. Upon signing this memorandum, the Islamic Republic of Iran will immediately take steps to ensure the movement of merchant ships from the Persian Gulf to the Sea of Oman and vice versa resumed within 30 days to the pre-war volume, taking into account the need for the removal of technical obstacles and the neutralization of mines by Iran. This is Iran's obligation on the Strait of Hormuz, a mirror image and to a large extent of the United States' obligation. What it is saying is the Strait of Hormuz is going to open. There will be no tolling. There will be no tariffs. There will be no charges levied by Iran per the terms of this agreement. Okay, prong six. The United States undertakes, together with its regional partners, to create a comprehensive plan agreed upon by both parties for the rehabilitation and economic development of the Islamic Republic of Iran, while ensuring financing of at least $300 billion. The implementation mechanism of this plan as part of the final agreement will be formulated within 60 days. Okay, this is going to get a lot of attention. I think it's important to look at the wording here. The United States basically is saying, hey, we will be involved in helping there to be financing that will be provided by others that will be beneficial to Iran of at least $300 billion. This reads to me as an ability or willingness to help them get loans, okay? Again, the way I read it, and I think the language is very consequential here because it's been negotiated so closely, the United States undertakes, together with its regional partners would be other Arab states, to create a comprehensive plan agreed upon by both parties for the rehabilitation and economic development of the Islamic Republic of Iran while ensuring financing of at least $300 billion. Financing, you finance loan, right? So then also, so again, this seems to me to be an agreement to help Iran get loans to be able to rebuild as written. I think the language matters. Also, it has to be formulated in the final agreement within 60 days. So actually, this is another one of these agreements to agree, right? It isn't actually an agreement. It's an agreement that in 60 days, you're going to come up with an agreement, okay? But I do think the way this is written, you're going to hear a lot of people say, the United States, you're already hearing people say, the United States is giving $300 billion to Iran. No, all this says is that consistent with this agreement, the United States is going to help in some way Iran get financing of at least $300 million. Financing is different than getting $300 billion. Just getting loans, it could be low interest loans that are being provided by these Gulf Arab states to Iran if they are complying with the terms of this deal. Again, this is getting into the weeds, but I think it's super important for you guys to actually hear what it says, what the plain language, according to the Wall Street Journal in this agreement says, as opposed to hearing people talk about this without reading it. Seven, and I'm going to keep going on this because I do think this is so important because you're going to hear people talking about this ad infinitum, and most of them are not going to even have read what I am reading to you. The U.S. commits to ending on a schedule to be agreed upon as part of the final agreement all types of sanctions currently facing the Islamic Republic of Iran, including resolutions of the United Nations.

0: Nations Security Council and the Board of Governors of the International Atomic Energy Agency and all unilateral U.S. sanctions, both primary and secondary. Again, this is an agreement to agree predicated on Iran following through on its obligations in this deal. An agreement to agree is very different than an agreement, but what this would do is free up many of aspects of frozen funds for Iran that Iran claims that it should have access to. Okay, when we come back, I will tell you prong eight, which is where we are diving into the specifics of nuclear weapons and the pledges that Iran is making as per the Wall Street Journal's publication of this agreement. And then I'll sort of dive in big picture, but I want to go into the nitty gritty, the intricacies here, because you're going to hear so many people with super hot takes about this agreement that haven't even bothered to read what the language actually says. Again, there's three things that matter in every contract. The contract, the contract, the contract.
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1: Buck, I am rolling through the actual agreement, which you will hear almost no one else do, but I do think it's important for you guys to hear, according to the Wall Street Journal, what is said. Here is prong eight. The Islamic Republic of Iran reiterates that it will never produce nuclear weapons. The Islamic Republic of Iran and the United States have agreed the fate of enriched material and the fate of all other mutually agreed nuclear-related issues, including Iran's nuclear needs, will be adequately addressed in a final agreement. The final agreement will confirm the provisions of this article. So Iran is promising that it will never produce nuclear weapons and that they will... Again, a promise to promise. They have agreed the fate of the enriched material and the nuclear-related issues will be hammered out in the next 60 days. Prong nine. Islamic Republic of Iran, United States agree pending a final agreement, they will maintain the status quo. Iran will maintain the status quo on its nuclear program. The United States will not impose new sanctions on Iran or strengthen its forces in the region. Prong 10. Basically, the nuclear standoff continues. United States undertakes immediately after the signing of this memorandum of understanding and until the date of lifting of sanctions, the Treasury Department will issue waivers for exports of Iranian crude oil, petrochemical products, and their derivatives, all related services, including banking, insurance, transportation, and the like. Again, that is basically allowing Iran to sell oil. It is why the price of oil and gas has collapsed on the marketplace, one of many reasons, along with the Strait of Hormuz opening up as well. U.S. says, in light of the progress of negotiations, frozen or restricted funds and assets will be released and made fully available. These funds, whether held in the master account or transferred, will be used for any final beneficiary payment determined by the Central Bank of the Islamic Republic of Iran and will be fully available for use. The U.S. undertakes to issue all necessary permits and licenses on this basis. Again, these are frozen Iranian assets that they haven't had access to. Prong 12, the Islamic Republic of Iran and the U.S. agree an implementation mechanism will be established to oversee the successful implementation of and future commitment to the final agreement. And following the prong 13, following the undersigning and upon receipt, continued implementation steps, the Islamic Republic of Iran and the United States will enter into negotiations for a final agreement solely with respect to the remaining articles. That is, they are only going to talk about aspect that has been laid out. Final agreement 14 will be approved through a binding resolution of the UN Security Council. Okay, that is, according to the Wall Street Journal, the sum total of the entire agreement. I have just read it for you. Most people will not actually read it. Your questions, my full analysis coming of this proposed agreement that has been signed by both the United States and Iran. And we will get to that. We'll take your calls, 800-282-2882.
0: News, politics, sports, and a little fun thrown in there, too. Clay and Buck, it's a whole vibe.
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3: With another ARN News update, I'm Charlie O'Brien.
4: An East Alabama man faces charges for shooting his four-month-old baby. Alexander City Police charging 21-year-old Amian May with murder for killing the child Thursday. Alex City Police Lieutenant Drew McCann tells News 12.
5: Nobody wants to deal with the death of anybody, but especially the death of a child. I would preach gun safety. If you have a weapon, know how to handle it responsibly.
4: Police say the baby boy died of his injuries right after they rushed him to the hospital. Motive remains unclear, and May remains in the Tallapoosa County Jail pending a bond hearing. Alabama Power is still working to restore service after severe weather Thursday and Friday. The utility whittled the number of outages down to 83, scattered evenly around the state by 5 a.m. this morning. I'm Charlie O'Brien.
3: And you're up to date around the world and around your state. 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
6: Donald Trump's America.
7: There's new leadership at the Federal Reserve, but for the time being, the central bank is not making changes to its key interest rate.
8: Economic activity is expanding at a solid pace, despite elevated uncertainty that owes in part to the conflict in the Middle East.
7: Federal Reserve Chairman Kevin Warsh confirmed to his post last month after being nominated by President Trump, says the Board of Governors was unanimous in keeping rates steady as inflation remains above the Fed's target of 2%.
8: Persistently high prices are a burden for the American people. But the recent past need not be prolonged.
7: President Trump is pushing for lower interest rates and was critical of policy decisions made during the tenure of former Fed Chair Jerome Powell. Warsh is signaling reform at the Fed, putting together task forces to review how the central bank evaluates inflation, communicates with the public, and its sources of data. In Washington, Howard Brennan, Fox News.
9: They've been mistreated.

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1: Welcome back in, Clay and Buck, working through the proposed memorandum of understanding, the promise to promise. And I said I'd give you my big picture analysis. The big picture takeaway, I would say, is the Strait of Hormuz is by this agreement to open immediately and exist as it did before all of this began in February. I propose and suppose that is why you have seen the price of oil and gas collapse to such an extent. Everything else in this agreement is, to a large extent, a function of trust but verify. As things occur, then there can be other aspects of this that occur. I would say the biggest thing that Iran gets is its frozen assets unfrozen. That is, as a part of the undertaking of this bombing that began in February, we froze many of the Iranian government's assets. That is, their money in their accounts. What we are agreeing to do here as part of this agreement, what I would say is the biggest U.S. give, is we are saying, okay, we're going to unfreeze existing Iranian assets. The money that they had in their accounts, they now are going to have access to again. That is different than giving.

0: Iran money. We are allowing them to have access to the money that they already had as a government. I'll open up phone lines. I believe we have some callers. Talk back, certainly. You guys can ask questions. Again, I'm reacting entirely to the document that I just read to all of you. And my biggest analysis, if I'm taking a step back and looking at it from a negotiating perspective, is what the U.S. gets is free flow of oil and gas in the Strait of Hormuz. There are promises to promise that are to be determined as it pertains to nuclear weapons, although Iran is saying we promise that we will not pursue nuclear weapons. I suppose you can say that is something that Iran is giving. The question is, can you trust the Islamic Republic government of Iran on any of their promises? And that is the biggest issue in terms of negotiation across the board with them at all. But the most tangible result is oil and gas is flowing again. You're going to have $3 a gallon gas in the United States. That's the reality. And the tangible thing on Iran's side is that they're going to be able to sell oil and gas, which they were doing before, and their frozen assets, which they had access to before, are now unfrozen. Okay. And then there are lots of promises to promise, which is the trust but verify aspect to all of this. So let's go to your calls. The team is screening them. First up, Eddie in Texas. What you got?
1: Hey, I will tell you how to spin this into the biggest win possible. First off, I know on the surface this may seem like it's a loss. Even if we finance $300 billion, this can be made into a win, because I remember when I was a kid that Saudi Arabia called us the Great Satan, and now they're one of our trading partners. So this economic investment, and it's not going to happen overnight, but it can turn things around where we can actually be good trading partners with Iran. This is the same thing that happened in Vietnam. We were fighting Vietnam. They're one of our trading partners now. I guarantee you economics, historically, economics always works better than bombs.
0: Thank you for the call. What I would point out is the reading, the plain language, and again, I think this is important because so many people are not going to read the actual document. It's financing. It's helping to provide loans in the amount of $300 billion. Typically, again, the way that I would read this, and again, this has been super negotiated in great detail, which is why I want to go to the actual document. And I've been involved in contract disputes a lot as a lawyer. Some of you probably have too. But I do think the significant aspect of this, again, Wall Street Journal, prong six, here is what it says. To create, they agree. First of all, this hasn't happened. This is if things continue to progress and Iran seems to be being honest. The United States undertakes, together with its regional partners, to create a comprehensive plan agreed upon by both parties for the rehabilitation and economic development of the Islamic Republic of Iran while ensuring financing of at least $300 billion. To me, financing is just a loan. While ensuring financing of at least $300 billion, if you're getting $300 billion, you just said, while ensuring $300 billion. Financing to me is a loan. Like, if I told you, hey, I'm worth $300 billion, and you said, oh, wow, that's a lot. And then I said, later on, the details came out that I had financed a loan that could give me access to up to $300 billion. That's a very different thing. So a lot of people, again, you're going to hear a lot of Democrat talking points. Oh, we're giving them $300 billion. You probably already are seeing it. We're agreeing that if they follow through in the next 60 days, we are going to work on creating a financing mechanism of at least $300 billion. That's a very different thing. And so I do think that, again, the words matter here, and this is me being kind of a picayune lawyer, it's important to actually look at what the words say, not the way that people talk about what the words say. Kenneth in Oregon, fire away.
2: Good morning, Clay. I've been listening to you guys since the beginning. I did not hear it mentioned specifically in the verbiage that not only can they not develop nuclear weapons, they cannot acquire them from a third party. I'm kind of concerned about that.
0: Yeah,

0: I mean, that's an interesting take. Prong 8 deals with this. It's a pretty declarative first sentence. The Islamic Republic of Iran reiterates that it will never produce nuclear weapons. They have agreed that they're going to determine what the fate of the so-called nuclear dust is in the secondary agreement that they're working on over the next 60 days. I would say in general, I mean, it's an interesting question. I mean, it's one that would be good for the negotiators. I don't think that it has occurred in the past. Some of you would be better nuclear experts than I would, that nuclear weapons have been sold from one country that has nuclear weapons to another country that does not have nuclear weapons. That was obviously a fear, the proliferation in the wake of the collapse of the Soviet Union. And remember, as an example, we actually have seen countries like Ukraine give up their nukes. Ukraine, the reason that Russia invaded, arguably, is because they gave up their nukes. And we promised, as part of, I think it was the Budapest Memorandum, that we would defend Ukraine in the event Russia ever invaded. Yeah. So I can understand why nobody wants to give up nukes, but I can't remember a situation where one country has sold nukes. There's nuclear technology, but actual completed nuclear weapons. But it's an interesting question. Ken in Southeast Michigan, what you got for us?
1: My father and some of his brothers fought in World War II. And so this made me do a lot of studying into the Nazi Party and the history behind World War II. And I'm telling you, the leaders of Iran are more devout and more deadly than what we saw with the Nazis. And I'm telling you, and if Donald Trump's listening, I'm telling him, they are not going to throw away their belief system. They would rather die than compromise when they say death to America, death to Israel, death to great Satan, death to the non-believer. This is what they believe. They will not throw that away. And unfortunately, I think it's foolish when people think they are going to change. They are so devout. In fact, I used to teach Sunday school, and I had to study in detail their belief system. And I'm promising you, they are so devout. Look at how many of their own people they massacred.
0: Okay, Ken, I get it. What should we do?
1: We should do continue to bomb and wipe them out. That, okay, unfortunately, is the only option.
0: Okay. Well, thank you for the call. President Trump says that if you are right, and if Iran is not following the terms of this agreement and providing signals and behavior that references that, he just said a few moments ago, cut 36. Listen.
2: No president in history has ever been tougher on Iran than I have, and they know that. And by the way, if they don't honor the agreement, or some things aren't even mentioned in the agreement, it's a memorandum of understanding, but we have an understanding of certain things without writing it. And if they don't honor that, we'll probably go back to bombing them until they honor it. You know, it's amazing what bombs can do.
0: So, I mean, I think President Trump is letting you know, trust but verify, if you don't engage in trustworthy behavior, we're going to bomb you again. Stephen, which is, I would think, a pretty decent lever when it comes to Iranian behavior. Stephen in Kentucky, what you got for us?
3: Basically, what I want to know from what I've heard is the USA going to end up as co-signers or guarantors of these loans that we're supposed to help the Iranians get?
0: It's a great question. And again, I would say that that is not clear. This is part of the agree-to-agree section of this deal. And again, I go back to the exact language, and it says that we will ensure, along with our regional partners, ensuring financing of at least $300 billion. These are loans, the way that I'm reading it. It's not cash, meaning you're not actually giving them cash. These are loans that would be paid back, is the way that I'm reading it, as most loans are. And then the next sentence after that, the implementation mechanism of this plan as part of the final agreement will be formulated within 60 days. So we don't even know exactly, other than, again, when I see ensure financing, There's a very big difference between

0: ensuring financing, giving people money, and again, the degree to which these details were hammered out, ensuring financing of at least $300 billion sounds to me like loans being provided by, it says, along with regional partners to create this loan setup. So, again, all I can do is go to the actual language. In terms of cash, again, the only cash that would be involved here in this agreement is that the Iranians are given a unfreezing of their assets and will be released and made available. And again, this is Iranian money that they have had that is frozen overseas. All right, lots of questions. They're continuing to roll in. I will continue to answer them as best we can. Has President Trump still talking, guys, or has he ceased talking in Europe? Do we know? Still talking. All right, we don't have, I don't have televisions in our D.C. studio, so I can't monitor that in real time as I would elsewhere. And again, Buck's going to be back with us tomorrow. So we are continuing to roll with President Trump. We'll see if there's any more details that come out.
1: 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Clay and Buck have your back.
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10: The Stop Killing Games initiative, the movement sparked by Ubisoft's decision to shut down the servers for its racing title The Crew, has reached a pivotal moment in Europe. The European Commission stating that while it can't legally mandate that companies keep games playable forever due to existing intellectual property rights, it will now engage with publishers to establish an industry code of conduct for game end-of-life planning. The group continues to argue that rendering purchased games unplayable is a violation violation of consumer rights and a destruction of cultural heritage. Pocket Pair, the developer behind the hit survival game Pal World, has officially stated that they do not use gender

0: generative AI in their game development. Speaking with the online magazine Games Radar Plus, John Buckley, Pocket Pair's head of publishing and communications, explained that the studio's stance is driven by player sentiment, saying, quote, gamers don't want it. And if they don't want it, then there's not much of a conversation to be had. Eamon Dignam, Fox News.
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0: Welcome back in, Clay and Buck. Appreciate all of you hanging out with us as we are rolling through the program. Let me see what the absolute latest is here. We got some more calls. Let me try to get to these. Pie in Mississippi, fire away.
1: Hey, how are you this morning?
0: Oh, I love the accent. I'm fantastic.
1: Oh, yeah, I'm from Louisiana. I just moved to Mississippi. Anyway, what I want to say is there is an Iranian living in London. His father is in Iran. Those people are stepping out into the streets for three straight nights in a row. The first night, they started shooting them. They didn't care. They kept going at them. The police stations have dropped their arms in their major cities. The Artes, which is their national army, is leaving their posts. The only people out there they have fighting against these crowds, which, by the way, they're not fighting any longer. They put children out on that front line, and the IRGC is leaving.
0: Thank you for the call. I don't know that is the case. The protests that started back before we bombed Iran were based on out-of-control inflation and economic collapse inside of the country. Since we started bombing Iran, I think there has been disappointment on behalf of both Israel and the United States that there has not been a large public uprising that has sought to topple the existing government. Whether that could still come remains to be seen. How this agreement will be seen inside of Iran remains to be seen. Although I will guarantee you that every single member of the Iranian media will say that this is the greatest deal that's ever existed in the history of mankind. Because if you don't say that, you don't get to continue to be media in Iran. On the flip side, many people in the United States are going to say, because they don't like Trump, no matter what this deal says, that it's the worst deal that's ever been negotiated in the history of mankind. So in the United States, you're going to have many of our media denigrating, degrading, attacking the existence of this deal, which is why I read it to you so you could hear it for yourself. And you will not have that occurring at all in Iran because there is no freedom of speech in Iran. So Sharon in Delaware, what you got?
2: I love your show. I started listening to you last year, and I absolutely love it. Hey,
0: thank
2: I
0: you.
2: Just wanted to say I'm a Republican. I live in Delaware, the old home state of Joe Biden, if that tells you anything. So I just wanted to say I'm standing behind him. I trust his judgment. He is America first. I don't care what anybody says, any Democrat, you know, independent, even some of the Republicans. He is tough as nails. And for the arrows that he has coming at him on a daily basis from pretty much everywhere, you got to admit, I've never seen anything like it.
0: Thank you. We'll get Senator Josh Hawley next on the program. Thanks for hanging with us.
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6: Fingers still crossed. I'm Paul Stevens, Fox News. White House envoys Steve Witkoff and Jared Kushner will reportedly be in Switzerland today for the first round of talks on a potential Iran nuclear agreement.
7: Pakistan is also sending their interior minister, the Swiss releasing a statement saying diplomats from various countries currently present are continuing their efforts to maintain the dialogue. For reasons of confidentiality, no further information can be provided regarding those present or the discussions. There's still been no official word from the Iranians on when they will arrive in Switzerland for talks. President Trump expressing his desire to get these negotiations moving.
8: They have to make a deal, otherwise we will do things that won't make them happy, but I don't think it's going to get to that. I think it's going to be very good. Remember, if we do that, then all of a sudden you're not going to have the oil flowing out of the strait too quickly.
7: This as Israel and Hezbollah agreed to reinstitute a shaky ceasefire yesterday amid their fighting in southern Lebanon.
6: Fox's Max Gordon in Dubai. Iran saying the Strait of Hormuz has closed again. U.S. Central Command saying that is not true. President Trump at Joint Base Andrews unveiling a new Air Force One alongside members of the Air Force and talking about the previous two identical planes that were used interchangeably for presidential travel, authorized by former President Ronald Reagan and used by every chief executive since George H.W. Bush.
8: Over its lifetime, that aircraft traveled to 96 countries on 223 international trips and flew over 6 million miles.
6: And Mr. Trump also saying the Boeing 747, the new one anyways, equipped with Starlink, a satellite high-speed internet service from SpaceX. This plane gifted to the U.S. and Mr. Trump last year by Qatari officials. 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
2: The alleged ringleader of a White House UFC Freedom 250 terror plot has now been ID'd.
3: After the feds busted this terror plot to attack the UFC fight here at the White House last Sunday, DHS then revealed that one of the alleged ringleaders of this plot is a Mexican illegal alien who was granted DACA by the Biden administration. His name is Abraham Hermosillo Alvarez. He's from Omaha, Nebraska. He first came to the U.S. as a little boy in 2001, but he overstayed his visa, lost his legal status, and was then protected with DACA by the Obama administration in 2014. Now, the sheriff of Douglas County in Nebraska says they began immediate surveillance on Alvarez as soon as they learned of the plot. And he says the Democrats' immigration policies put the nation in danger.
2: And that is Fox's Bill Malugin. Four other suspects have been arrested in that case. Russian guided bombs hitting an apartment block in Ukraine's second largest city of Kharkiv, killing at least one person, injuring at least nine others. Ukraine's Air Force says it shot down 92 of the 99 Russian drones launched, and that seven hit targets in three locations. Meantime, Russian air defenses repelling a drone attack on an oil refinery in western Siberia. No damage to that refinery, and they say staff members were evacuated. Team USA on to the next round of the World Cup after defeating Australia in Seattle 2-0. The first goal, an own goal by the Aussies. That second goal coming at the end of the first half after a review from referees to see if Alex Freeman was onside.
4: After factual review, the goal scorer was not in offside position.
5: Goal. And the building shakes in Seattle.
2: That courtesy Fox Sports. The next USA game is this coming Thursday against Turkey. 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

0: Listen as Clay Travis and Buck Sexton recap another week of exposing hypocrisy and fight to protect our freedom. This is Clay Travis and Buck Sexton. Sound off.
1: Welcome back in. Hour number two, Clay and Buck. Buck's scheduled to be back tomorrow. He's out with his family today. I am in Washington, D.C., where I bet Senator Josh Hawley is as well, though maybe he's traveling all over the place. He joins us now. We got a lot to dive into. I'll actually start with, I want to get all into this Major League Baseball story because you wrote a letter that I thought was fantastic. We talked a lot about it yesterday.

0: But let's start with Iran. I know that you have not been in favor of foreign entanglements in general. You may well have talked to the president recently, but if the president was asking you, as we sit here in mid-June with the midterm on the horizon, not too far away, Senator Hawley, what's the best way to resolve this situation? You would tell him what?
1: Well, Clay, it's great to be with you. Thanks for having me. You know, I mean, I think that the president is on the right track here. I reject the notion that we need a bunch of stuff from Iran. I hear members of my party, to be honest, in the United States Senate saying, oh, we, you know, my gosh, we need this, that, and the other thing. We need this huge, big, comprehensive deal. They're all worried about what the president's doing. Listen, from my point of view, if the strait's going to reopen, that means oil prices are going to come down, energy prices are going to come down. And let's not forget, Iran's nuclear program is buried under like 2,000 feet of rubble, thanks to what President Trump did a year ago this time. Iran doesn't have a nuclear program. It's been blasted to smithereens. So I don't want to be involved in a quagmire over there. Nobody should want to be involved. I know the president doesn't want to. So their nuclear program is gone. He's getting the strait reopened. That's all good stuff. I mean, I listen to the Democrats, Clay, and now they're saying, oh, it's horrible that the strait is reopening. Really? 5 days ago, they were saying how terrible it was closed. I mean, you can't please these people at the end of the day.
0: Okay, let's, speaking of not being able to please these people, you and I are around the same age. I feel like the pride all of June has just taken over. I'll give you an example. Your kids are younger than mine, but one of my kids said recently that whenever they see a rainbow, that they think immediately about gay-related issues. And for me, when I see a rainbow, I think about the Wizard of Oz. I think about the fact that rainbows are incredibly beautiful. I don't even still associate it personally with the gay rights agenda or the trans agenda or anything else. But I do think younger people in this country, they have managed to completely take that symbol and turn it into one that is directly connected with them. With that in mind, during June, many different teams decide that they are going to change their uniforms and wear so-called pride-related uniforms. And there has been, from the San Francisco Giants players, a decision to write Bible verses on those uniforms. Let's start first with my general proposition here. I'm curious if you would agree with it. I think the whole era of changing uniforms to show pride in gay-related issues, I think it should just end. I'm not in favor, by and large, of changing uniforms to advocate for political causes or social views in general. I think sports itself largely should be above and beyond that, and the best way to unite people is to have a team that everybody roots for, regardless of what their background is. In general, do you think the number of pride-related uniforms is far too common in sports?
1: Well, yeah, I don't know why sports can't just be about sports, for one thing, Clay, as you just said.
0: Yeah.
1: Why can't we just not play baseball? You know, I mean, why can't we just not play football, number one? But number two, it's a little rich coming from Major League Baseball that has turned their uniforms, their stadiums, their fields into political billboards for the last 6 years on every possible issue, on trans issues, on Black Lives Matter, on every possible political thing, made their players wear these uniforms, turn the players' uniforms into billboards, and then when the players say, well, maybe I'd like to write a Bible verse on some piece of my clothing, oh my gosh, it's like, oh, this is the end of the world. We can't have that. That introduces controversy. I'm thinking, excuse me? I mean, it's just the most ridiculous thing I've ever heard of.
0: So what do you think should happen? These Major League Baseball players are being threatened that if they write Bible verses on their uniforms again, there are going to be significant consequences for them in some way, presumably fines for violating the uniform, even though, as you mentioned before, Major League Baseball has, back during BLM, allowed everybody to write whatever they wanted on their uniforms and engaged in very progressive, so-called, although I think most of us recognize BLM is not actually that progressive when you look at what they stand for. It's actually very regressive. But what do you think should happen now? What should be the solution?
1: Number one, the players need to be allowed to write what they want on their uniforms. If they're going to be writing a Bible verse on a uniform should not be a controversial thing, can I just say? I mean, since when is that a political statement? I mean, God and country. Clay, this is the United States of America. You know, I mean, my gosh, writing a Bible verse, that now is a fireable offense. I mean, that now is a cause to get the whole HR bureaucracy motivated, number one. Number two, I think the players shouldn't be

0: forced to wear political messages and social messages, whatever they are, that they don't agree with. This gets back to why can't we just play baseball? And I'll just point out that baseball gets a sweetheart deal from the federal government. Baseball gets a special exemption from our antitrust laws that is worth billions of dollars to those teams and to the league, and frankly to the owners. I mean, we're talking about the owners here. The players don't see it. So the owners are profiting big time from this special deal that no other sport gets, no other business gets. And I'll tell you what's going to happen right now. If the commissioner penalizes these players or prohibits them from doing this going forward, he's going to get an invitation to appear before my judiciary committee, and he can explain himself to the nation. And he can also explain why in the world baseball should be able to enjoy these special sweetheart deals that nobody else is getting.
1: What do you think, Major League? I love that, by the way. Okay, so a couple on that. You're right that Major League Baseball has gotten an antitrust exemption that is more expansive than any other professional sports league in the country. If you do invite the Major League Baseball commissioner, if you invite Rob Manfred to come testify in front of the Senate Judiciary Committee, would you directly condition, in your mind, a potential removal of the antitrust exemption if Major League Baseball insists on punishing players for writing Bible verses on their uniforms?
0: Well, I'd like to know, if they're going to get all this special stuff and be treated differently than everybody else, why is it that they are forcing their players to engage in political messages? And you mentioned a second ago allowing players in 2020, 2021 to write things about BLM. They didn't just allow them to. They forced them to, Clay. They forced them to write stuff on their cleats, on their bats. They forced them to wear political and social messages on their uniforms. They're forcing them to do it left, right, and center. Here's the real thing. When the league likes it, then they're all for forcing people. When the players say, I'd like to write a Bible verse, the league just, you know, faints away and says, oh, my gosh, what an outrage. I think that's absurd, and I just don't know why, when it comes to antitrust, if this huge, massive billion-dollar industry is going to get all these special giveaways, why are they behaving like this? I mean, really, we probably ought to look at that antitrust exemption no matter what, but the fact that they're using it to push a woke agenda on players, you can't, by the way, you can't tell me that this is in keeping with the players' labor contracts. But putting that to one side, if they're going to force this woke agenda on players, I think they ought to explain to the country why they're getting this sweetheart deal.
1: I'm sure you saw Florida Attorney General James Uthmeyer, others as well as state attorney generals. You have a strong background in state law as it pertains to the Constitution and federal law. He says that prohibition on Bible verses would violate the state of Florida's constitution. And given the fact that obviously you have Tampa Bay, the Devil Rays there, Tampa Bay Rays, I guess they're called now. You got the Marlins there. You got multiple franchises. You live in a state, obviously, where the Cardinals are very popular. Do you think that this prohibition for Major League Baseball could infringe upon many different state laws as it pertains to religious freedom?
0: Yeah, I absolutely do, and I see that the Missouri Attorney General has taken a similar position. And I'll just tell you, as a former prosecutor and as a constitutional lawyer, I think we got major First Amendment, federal First Amendment issues here, both when it comes to protection of freedom of religion, which is directly related to the Bible verses, and just free speech in general. This goes back to you're forcing these players to wear all kinds of social and political messages that they don't agree with. I'm curious under what authority the league can do that and then turn around and say, but actually, if you want to write a Bible verse, you're way out of line. That's a major, I think, constitutional issue, Clay. I suspect it's probably an issue with their contracts. And yes, under state law, there's probably all kinds of problems. Bottom line is, what does the league think they're doing? I mean, why is this the priority? Why are they saying to all of the fans in America, If you differ from our political views, we want to punish you, which is essentially the message that they're sending. I think it's insane.
1: What would you do, Senator Josh Hawley? I know you're a big football fan, Kansas City Chiefs fan, and I know you loved playing high school football back in the day. Let's pretend that you were a super talented Major League Baseball player, and instead of becoming a United States Senator, by the way, this might be a trade that you would really like to make, but let's pretend that you are a Major League Baseball player. You're making millions of dollars to play a kid's game, America's pastime, and you are in the locker room and they bring in a pride uniform and they say, hey, as a condition of your employment, we're wearing these uniforms today. You have this that you have. What would you do? What would you encourage other Major League Baseball players to do who might feel similarly to you?
0: Well, you know, as a person of faith, I got to encourage people out there who share that faith to follow it. And this is why I admire

0: what these individuals did on the Giants. You know, I mean, they were trying to follow, I think, what they were told to do. You know, they're trying to be good team players. You're really putting them in a terrible position, right? Because you're trying to leverage their own team against them. So here they want to be good team players. They're trying to do that. And yet they say, okay, well, I'm going to write something that I believe in. And so I'm able to express my religious faith, and I'm going to be good to the team, what they're asking me to do, but I'm also going to be true to my faith. The league ought to be saluting them for that. They ought to say, you know what, good for you guys, good for you. But instead, they're treating them like villains. They're treating them like criminals. And I just think that that's wrong, Clay. I think we ought to say to these guys, good for you for trying to be team players. Good for you for expressing your faith. We ought to encourage people to do that. That's a good thing. Again, God and country, this is the United States of America, for heaven's sake. And we ought to say to baseball, knock it off. I mean, knock it off with all the political messaging and quit treating people of faith like they're pariahs. That's like most of your audience. You know, for heaven's sake, what is wrong with these people?
1: Oh, I would think the vast majority of Major League Baseball players of all backgrounds are Christians, and yep. I certainly think the vast majority of Major League Baseball fans are. Where does it go from here? So you have written a letter. There has been a suggestion there might be fines. Where do you think we go from here? You have said if the commissioner punishes the players, they're going to get he's going to get Rob Manfred an invitation to come testify in front of the Senate Judiciary Committee. By the way, not an invitation I think he would like to receive. They certainly have got the antitrust exemption that is worth billions of dollars. And it's worth mentioning, Major League Baseball is in a tumultuous spot right now as it pertains to its own bargaining agreement with players, in that it expires at the end of the year and there's the potential of a lockout going on. So this is a tough spot, particularly given all of those parameters.
0: Yeah, it's a tough spot entirely of their own making, because they've been stupid and they've been discriminatory, and they have tried to cozy up to the woke corporations and the woke left while they alienate their own fan base, their own players, and probably violate their contracts. I have demanded from the commissioner answers, and this is not optional. I want answers to everything that they've done. I want to know what the rules are that they've cited. I want to know what their policies were when it came to BLM and all of the other political messaging they forced the players to wear. I want to know what the relevant labor contracts are, and he needs to reply to all of that to me ASAP. I've given him until June the 19th. To give me a response. If there are any further action against these players, he's going to get an invitation to come and testify. And frankly, I think the nation deserves to hear how their tax money, because the exemption is worth a gob of money. So how the money that the federal government's essentially giving them, how that is being spent in order to try and squelch political views and social views that the league has decided it doesn't agree with. So there's a lot that needs to be answered here. And the bottom line is MLB needs to quit being stupid. This is stupid. It's dumb. It's discriminatory, and they need to knock it off.
1: Will you promise to give us an update? You said June 19th. That's Friday, so 2 days from now, 48 hours effectively. Will you reach out and let us know when and if you get a response from Major League Baseball? May want to have you back on the program, but just keep us updated.
0: 100%. You bet I will. I would love to.
1: That is Senator Josh Hawley. Senator, we appreciate the time, and thanks for coming on.
0: Thank you for having me.
1: Senator Josh Hawley, it's pretty newsworthy, I think, what he just told all of us. We'll unpack a bit of that when we return. Also, by the way, Andrew Giuliani going to join us. We also have a controversy surrounding Iran's soccer team that he's going to talk about. And Senator Marsha Blackburn, top of the next hour, she was one of the individuals that was going to be targeted for assassination that attended the UFC 250 fight, which is crazy. We'll get the latest on that from her. That story kind of sliding under the radar, even though it's more potential left-wing violence.
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1: of 9/11, the Tunnel Towers Foundation has been helping America's heroes ever since. Heroes like New York City Fire Department firefighter Robert Welsh.
4: Robert initially served as a police officer before joining the fire department in 2001, just weeks after the 9/11 attacks. He was on the front lines of 9/11 recovery efforts.
1: Robert dedicated nearly two decades of his life to protecting his community. He coached youth sports. He shared a life with his wife, Jennifer, and their three children. But Robert lost his courageous battle with 9/11-related cancer, leaving behind his family.

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1: Bullet points.
2: I'm Evan Brown. The Supreme Court says gun manufacturers can be liable for gun crimes in New York. The U.S. Supreme Court is refusing to hear an appeal of a case out of New York State over a law assigning civil culpability for gun crimes to manufacturers and retailers of firearms. That law was challenged in a U.S. District Court in New York by the National Shooting Sports Foundation and supported by 24 Republican state attorneys general, but that law was upheld by both the District Court and the Second Circuit Court of Appeals. The NSSF did not make a Second Amendment-based case, but argued federal laws shielding the firearms industry should overrule the New York law and that such laws could bring crushing liability for crimes these entities had no part in, that criminals obtaining firearms are the ones responsible for their crimes. And those are your bullet points. I'm Evan Brown, Fox News.
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7: 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Welcome back in, Clay and Buck. Big news there from Senator Josh Hawley saying if the commissioner punishes the players for writing Bible verses on their Pride uniforms, that he will call Commissioner Rob Manfred in front of the Senate Judiciary Committee, have him testify under oath about that decision, and also begin to examine the antitrust exemption Major League Baseball has that is worth billions of dollars to the league. Boom. That is going to be considered to be quite newsworthy, I think, and a shot across the ball, shot across the bow to the Major League Baseball community. So we will unpack that. By the way, Andrew Giuliani going to join us. I think he's also going to make some newsworthy comments because I don't know how many of you have seen this, but the Iranian national team pitched a fit last night because they were required to leave the country after their game against New Zealand in the World Cup. Andrew Giuliani says, no. This was a complete condition of Iran playing that they were going to be based in Mexico and that they were going to spend every night outside of the country, even though be allowed in here and play for security reasons. We did not want the Iranian national team to remain in the United States. That seems very reasonable. And Iran agreed to that. And then they had a bunch of sports media out there saying, oh, my goodness, we can't recover. We had to take a 20-minute bus ride to LAX from SoFi. For those of you who don't know, SoFi, the stadium, is right by LAX. It's in Inglewood, basically straight inland from where LAX is. And they were flying to Tijuana. It's one of the shortest airplane flights you could possibly. They probably didn't even hit altitude. They went up and they started back down before they even got anything. So it's among the shortest trips you could possibly have. A bunch of football players are reacting to this. I've got some funny takes for you. And we will talk with Andrew Giuliani next.
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3: With another ARN News update, I'm Charlie O'Brien. Two nonprofits help Gadsden celebrate Juneteenth Friday with joy and hope. Juneteenth is the day in 1865 when the last African Americans learned they were free. These Gadsden participants are thoughtful and upbeat.
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3: People at the celebration calling it an important time to reflect on their ancestors, pass the torch to the next generation, and talk about community and education. Tropical Storm Arthur leaves parts of South Alabama underwater. 10 inches of rain falling in 24 hours in some spots. Heavy rain Thursday and then more Friday. Many places in South Alabama getting 2 to 4 inches of rain Thursday. I'm Charlie O'Brien. And you're up to date around the world and around your state. 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
6: This is House Call for Health. A government alcohol-related health study from the Biden era isn't included in new Trump administration dietary guidelines, raising concerns that the research has been sidelined. The study, commissioned by former President Biden's administration, was recently released independently in the Journal of Studies on Alcohol and Drugs. According to the study, health risks increase with just one drink a day, and even moderate drinking raises premature death and disease risks, including heart disease and cancer. The study was one of two government reviews intended to inform updated dietary guidelines. However, the guidance was not included following pushback from the alcohol industry and the House Oversight Committee. While the current guidelines suggest, quote, consuming less alcohol was better for overall health, authors of the study say that doesn't provide detailed practical advice about the risks of drinking. For more health news, go to foxnewshealth.com. 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
12: I'm Michelle Polino. Jelly Roll and Bunny XO are divorced after nearly a decade together. Jelly Roll, whose real name is Jason DeFord, filed the documents in May, citing irreconcilable differences. He and the Dumb Blonde podcast host plan to file an agreement dividing their assets and debts. The country singer was seen without his wedding ring during this year's CMA Fest, the first week of June. While Brett Eldridge did the opposite, the country crooner surprised fans with an Instagram post Monday sharing black and white photos of himself and an unnamed woman in wedding attire. He wrote, "I met an amazing woman who truly loves me for me," adding, "Along the way, we got married." And Tim McGraw and Reba McEntire will headline Nashville's Let Freedom Sing Music City July 4th celebration, which will be expanding to 2 days, kicking off July 3rd, featuring 5 stages of music throughout downtown Nashville, all free and open to the public. That's Fox Country on Fox News.
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4: Welcome back in, Clay and Buck, joined now by Andrew Giuliani. I'm just going to call him the czar of the World Cup from the governmental perspective. Let's start here before we dive into the latest controversy. This has been awesome. I know you've been super crazy busy, Andrew, but have you found yourself watching some of these viral videos of foreigners just being blown away by how awesome and stupendous America has been? I can't stop watching these videos.
5: You know what, Clay? It is awesome. It's actually, and as I spoke to President Trump about this, the very first time we spoke about the job, and Clay, as you and I have talked about with Alexi Lawless throughout the last, you know, over a year, about what this could mean for America starting our next 250 years, that idea of the golden age of the United States, the idea, too, that so much of the international world has been told lies about the United States, about the greatness of the United States, that when you see some of these soccer fans visiting and experiencing the United States, maybe for the very first time, they realize they get to see just how incredible this country is. I mean, seeing Freddie travel around and experiencing, you know, Waffle House for the first time and seeing the Scottish fans drinking Boston out. I didn't think it was possible to drink Boston out of beer, and the Scots somehow figured out how to do it on day 5 of the World Cup. It's really amazing when you actually see it. But this really is that conversation that we continue to focus on here on the White House Task Force. You know, so much of the focus has been safety and security, which I know we're going to get into. It has been the visa side of this, how we've reduced these visa wait times while making sure they don't go around our national security procedures. It's getting people around the country because they travel so differently than Americans do going to sporting events. But that legacy side, you're seeing that develop in motion right now. And that is so exciting when you think about not just the next decade of sports here in America, but I think if we do this right and we continue to finish off these last 33 days the way we've started the first 6, this golden age, maybe this sports century, if I could steal a term from another major sports network.
4: You mentioned Scottish fans, by the way. The reports are that Boston is being drank dry, which is saying something, because we got a lot of people in the Boston area who listen, and they aren't known exactly for being reticent when it comes to drinking. The reports I saw, Andrew, said that they had 3 times as much beer being consumed as St. Patrick's Day in Boston right now with all of the Scottish fans there. How many games have you been able to attend, by the way? I got to go. I took my 11-year-old, who is a diehard soccer fan. We got to go watch the U.S. dominate against Paraguay. How many games or how many stadiums have you been in for games? Because you probably haven't gotten to watch the whole time that you've been there.
5: Yeah, I've actually been to 2 games in 2 stadiums. Was going to go to another one, but got called in for, I'm sure, one of the topics we're going to discuss over here. But really, so much of it has been, okay, well, hey, look, we're T-minus 2 hours. What's the scenario? We're T-minus an hour. Certainly with that opening U.S. match, trying to put out whatever fires were going on behind the scenes there, of which there were a few. Thankfully, they stayed behind the scenes. But the one moment that I really got to enjoy, I mean, there were a lot of moments to be able to kind of tune back in at that U.S. game, but was the national anthem being played hearing an entire, you know, country singing that. But really, in Los Angeles, you think about in L.A., it's funny, I'm standing right behind Gavin Newsom and Karen Bass, of all people, to see all of those Americans in that city with everything that's gone on over the past many years get out there and sing full-throated for our country's national anthem.

0: the home of the brave. You know, it gives you hope in this country, and it just renews your faith.
1: We're talking to Andrew Giuliani. Okay, let's dive into the controversy here. And I'm curious when you became aware of it existing. Iran played and tied New Zealand in SoFi Stadium in Los Angeles. They then were required to embark upon a modern-day Trail of Tears. They had to get on a bus and ride at most probably 20 minutes to LAX because SoFi Stadium is right next to LAX. Then they had probably a 25 or a 30-minute flight to Tijuana. They said, oh, my goodness, we were not able to recover, and we expected to be able to stay in Los Angeles, and we're being, I think the word was the coach used, oppressed. Your reaction to this is what?
0: Well, Clay, I would hate to even say that you're being too generous to the Iranians, but with that timeline, you're actually being too generous. With the motorcade, it's 9 minutes from what we know is SoFi Stadium to LAX, and it's a 27-minute flight, wheels up to wheels down from LAX to Tijuana. I mean, when you think about it, and you highlighted it so well, I mean, you cover these stories so well, but especially on this one, when you think about the fact that an NFL team, after they've played 3 hours, after they've hit each other for 120 plays over the course of 3 hours, I mean, what's the equivalent of a 15-mile car crash, a 50-mile-per-hour car crash on every single play, they go and take a cross-country flight. And really, from a timeline perspective, I think this is really important to iron this out. This is nothing that was sprung on the team. This has been discussed. It's been discussed for months, and it's been agreed to for weeks. So it's been there. I even actually publicly said it on CBS News Sunday before the team even left Tijuana. So these are the terms that were agreed to. And actually, I think it gives you a little bit of a perspective, maybe in some other walks of conversations that may be going on with other Iranian delegations on issues that are far more important than a soccer tournament. So from our perspective, look, we've wanted to do everything we can to make sure that they have a fair shake on the field. Every single player has gotten a visa. Every single coach has gotten a visa. There have been a few officials that haven't, and I can tell you it's for very good reason. I stand by CBP. I stand by Consular Affairs, and I stand by Secretary Mullen and Secretary Rubio in those decisions. But we've done everything we can to make sure that they have as fair a shake as possible.
1: I thought you would like this. Danny Cannell, who I'm sure you're familiar with, played at Florida State, had a pro career too. He responded to this, LOL, at times the plane ride home from a football game was like a trauma unit. Guys hooked up to IVs, on crutches, wrapped in ice packs, but soccer players need a night to recover? I do think that sums this up very well. By the way, also, United States is playing in Seattle and will immediately hop on a plane and fly back to where their base is my understanding. And they're playing two games in L.A., and they immediately travel back as well. I saw this viral, and I thought, you were on the phone with President Trump when he called the U.S. national team right before the team was set to begin play in the World Cup. Parts of that conversation were shared. What was that experience like?
0: It was amazing. You know, I'll tell you, the funny thing was, is we were working on this for a few days, and as you may imagine, and you know well, as you've been with him on many occasions now, he's a little busy, right? There are a few things going on. So we had worked to land this a couple of days. And you know, while, you know, every once in a while, I'll go direct to the president on some things. I know he's got a lot going on, and I don't necessarily want to bother him on every little thing. So I kind of worked it through, you know, senior staff or so, and just kind of didn't think it was going to land, unfortunately. Maybe it would land on game day, but that gets a lot more complicated. So I got a call. I was in Los Angeles at 4:55 on Friday afternoon. Now, you could just imagine what L.A. traffic is like. Then you add the World Cup. Then you put it on a Friday afternoon. And it was, you got to get yourself down to Orange County because the president's calling in at 7:05 p.m. Pacific time. I'm looking at this thing. It's going to take 2 hours and 20 minutes to get down. Somehow we made up time. I got in about 7 minutes before the call ended up happening. The really cool thing about it was just seeing how poised the team looked. This team looked calm. It looked collected. It looked focused. And one of the other things was Coach Ponch

0: Infantino told the team, like, hey, look, the pressure's off us. We've made a World Cup. This is our opportunity to go play the game that we've loved since we're kids. And then the president gets on, and everybody saw what the president said to them. But one of the other things he said was, hey, guys, go out there and have fun. Like, don't worry about the result. You guys are going to do great. I think you guys are going to go on a great run, but go have fun. There's no pressure on you. So it was great to see this, you know, fantastic motivator and Coach Pochettino, who seems to really have a great pulse for the team and for the guys, say something. And then you see, obviously, you know, President Trump come in and say something very, very similar for the team. And, you know, Clay, I know you guys have covered this on the show. I know you guys have been covering this on Fox. But could you imagine if this team could go on a deep run this summer over our 250th birthday? It's one game at a time. I know they got to focus on Australia on Friday, but you know, it's something I get a little ahead of yourself as a fan.
1: I can't wait for Friday. We're on the show here. It's Juneteenth. It's a holiday for some. We're doing the show. But then we're having a bunch of people over to our house to watch the game. There's a great deal of enthusiasm. I don't know if you've contextualized yet in your head because you got so much going on. Let me give you a data point that's pretty extraordinary. U.S. game against Paraguay, Andrew, was the most watched sporting event already in the United States this year, other than the national title game for football, the AFC and NFC championship games, and the Super Bowl. I believe I am correct in that. Basically, NFL playoffs and only the college football national title game has been more watched in 2026. That was just the opener. I think this audience on Friday afternoon is going to be through the roof. And to your point, if we start winning and get into that knockout stage, I think it's going to be up there with 40, 50 million people watching, which only the Super Bowl and the championship games in the NFL are even on that level for sports.
0: No, you're absolutely right. And that's just the domestic side, what Fox is doing on this, which is amazing. But here's what FIFA told me last night, which is almost unthinkable. They said that 1.3 billion people worldwide were tuning into that game. For perspective, wow. About 160 to 170 million worldwide tune in for the Super Bowl. You're talking about 8-9x the size of a Super Bowl to tune in. And that's kind of what the discussion with President Trump has been like for over a year now. It's hey, this is an unbelievable opportunity to show from a legacy perspective really what freedom means to people around the world, what the American experience means to people around the world. What better time to do it? And there's no larger platform than this World Cup to be able to do it.
1: No doubt. I'm actually glad that Iran is playing, notwithstanding the issues that they have tried to raise with their travel-related conditions. Can you imagine, assuming that people were able to watch, can you imagine what people in Iran thought when they saw the SoFi Stadium in L.A., filled with a lot of people who are of Iranian descent, right, that now live in Los Angeles, which is the biggest population of Iranian foreign nationals that exist anywhere in the United States, cheering for Iran freely. This is a country, Andrew, that until a few years ago didn't let women go watch their teams play. I mean, that is kind of an extraordinary reality that not a lot of people talk about. They had to be looking at that experience in L.A. and thinking, my goodness, how amazing is America?
0: No, and Clay, and you could see this with the players, right? These players, I would say they're beyond conflicted. You could only imagine what the final conversation is like when they leave Tehran or when they end up leaving, wherever they're leaving from in Iran and end up coming here. And just understanding kind of the pressure that these players must be under. I thought it was really impressive, and I can't remember exactly what he said, but the captain afterwards said something to the effect of it was really good to play in front of these fans. And I even, when I heard that, I thought, man, he went as far, maybe further than I thought he could go on this. When you consider you're watching the Iranian team, and right there as you're watching it, you see United States of America. And for him to actually say that, I think he went probably further than probably some in, you know, leadership in Iran like. But I thought it showed some real guts. And more than anything, what we talked about in terms of what this World Cup can mean for the rest of the freedom-loving world –

0: when the president talks about America First, and as he's talked about this for over a decade now, really going back decades and decades, you go back to the 80s talking about the trade wars and everything that was going on with Japan and how he felt like the U.S. was being ripped off. This is what he talks about when he says America First does not mean America only. If you prioritize your country the way that he prioritizes the United States of America, then freedom around the globe is only going to grow. And it's not only going to make the United States stronger, our allies stronger, but it's going to make your country, your people stronger, more prosperous. And that really is sports diplomacy actually growing out of this World Cup. I hadn't really, of all the things I focused on here from, you know, from the counter UAS progress on this to hardening the stadiums, the fan festivals, looking through the base camps, working with over 400 different law enforcement organizations. The one area that I kind of pushed aside was the sports diplomacy side. I really kind of thought it had been, it's a term that gets overused, frankly. I've seen it the last 6 days, and it really has been amazing to actually see what you're talking about there with those fans coming in, seeing the United States, understanding how welcoming the United States is, understanding how great a place this actually is, going viral on social media at pubs in Boston and Waffle Houses outside of Atlanta, to that Iranian captain saying what he said about how it was good to play in front of these fans. I thought it was amazing when you think about what some of those fans were doing and how they were protesting the regime over there. That's sports diplomacy right in front of our eyes.
1: Andrew, keep killing it. We appreciate the time. I'm sure we'll talk to you again, and I encourage everybody to be out there watching. Thanks, my man.
0: Thanks, Clay. Appreciate you, brother.
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9: I don't want to talk about this. 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
10: If your animal does have an open wound and you are starting to notice like a weird smell or maggots, definitely call your vet as soon as possible. It is something that we would report to the state boards as well.
9: The screwworm fly has been found in southern border states, and vets warn it's drawn to even the tiniest scratch on your pet, unloading hundreds of eggs surrounding the break in the skin. Those eggs hatch into flesh-eating larvae. but there are products you may already be using on pets that can keep them away.
10: The biggest things is keeping them on a flea and tick prevention. Things like Credelio Quattro, Simparica Trio, NexGard, and Brevecto do prevent and treat these screw worms.
9: And beware, the screw worm can impact both pets and humans. Tech Pause, Jill Nato, Fox News.
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0: I'm Ashley DeBorkin with a Fox Celebrity Profile with Jane Krakowski and Jane Lynch of Jane's Day Mondays on Fox with Celebrity Name That Tune followed by Celebrity Weakest Link.
1: The show works and is on the air for this long because it's been such a classic game show that is familiar to some and being introduced to the younger people who didn't know it from its prior incarnations.
0: And as star of stage and screen, she shared the toughest tune she's ever taken on in a musical performance.
1: Anything Sondheim, because it's purposely pedantic, but then ultimately so rewarding because of its lyric and the nature of what he writes.
0: Jane Lynch is having a blast over on Celebrity Weakest Link.
2: I love the game. I love the trivia. But these bright and shiny people, you know, the celebrities, they come not only game for the game, but games to make it entertaining.
0: She gets a kick out of viewers quoting her famous catchphrase, too.
2: Usually they say, "You are not the weakest link." And I go, "Thank you."
0: Ashley DeBorkin, Fox News.
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4: And now my thanks to Andrew Giuliani, also Senator Josh Hawley. Senator Marsha Blackburn going to join us at 2:30. She was one of the targets of potential assassinations. Crazy to even have to say that. At the UFC 250, just down the street from where I am right now in Washington, D.C. We will discuss that. We will give you the absolute latest on the Iran deal, including a couple of clips from President Trump we have not played yet, and we will give you the latest. I haven't even mentioned this on the Georgia primary that happened last night. Big Senate race, big governor's race there. Who are the nominees going to be? We'll tell you and break it down for you next.
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1: Still crossed. I'm Paul Stevens, Fox News. White House envoys Steve Witkoff and Jared Kushner will reportedly be in Switzerland today for the first round of talks on a potential Iran nuclear agreement.
2: Pakistan is also sending their interior minister, the Swiss releasing a statement saying diplomats from various countries currently present are continuing their efforts to maintain the dialogue. For reasons of confidentiality, no further information can be provided regarding those present or the discussions. There's still been no official word from the Iranians on when they will arrive in Switzerland for talks. President Trump expressing his desire to get these negotiations moving.
3: They have to make a deal, otherwise we will do things that won't make them happy, but I don't think it's going to get to that. I think it's going to be very good. Remember, if we do that, then all of a sudden you're not going to have the oil flowing out of the strait too quickly.
2: This as Israel and Hezbollah agreed to reinstitute a shaky ceasefire yesterday amid their fighting in southern Lebanon.
1: Fox's Max Gordon in Dubai. Iran saying the Strait of Hormuz has closed again. U.S. Central Command saying that is not true. President Trump at Joint Base Andrews unveiling a new Air Force One alongside members of the Air Force and talking about the previous two identical planes that were used interchangeably for presidential travel, authorized by former President Ronald Reagan and used by every chief executive since George H.W. Bush.
3: Over its lifetime, that aircraft traveled to 96 countries on 223 international trips and flew over 6 million miles.
1: And Mr. Trump also saying the Boeing 747, the new one anyways, equipped with Starlink, a satellite high-speed internet service from SpaceX. This plane gifted to the U.S. and Mr. Trump last year by Qatari officials. 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
1: The alleged ringleader of a White House UFC Freedom 250 terror plot has now been ID'd.
6: After the feds busted this terror plot to attack the UFC fight here at the White House last Sunday, DHS then revealed that one of the alleged ringleaders of this plot is a Mexican illegal alien who was granted DACA by the Biden administration. His name is Abraham Hermosillo Alvarez. He's from Omaha, Nebraska. He first came to the U.S. as a little boy in 2001, but he overstayed his visa, lost his legal status, and was then protected with DACA by the Obama administration in 2014. Now, the sheriff of Douglas County in Nebraska says they began immediate surveillance on Alvarez as soon as they learned of the plot, and he says the Democrats' immigration policies put the nation in danger.
1: And that is Fox's Bill Malone. Four other suspects have been arrested in that case. Russian guided bombs hitting an apartment block in Ukraine's second largest city of Kharkiv, killing at least one person, injuring at least nine others. Ukraine's Air Force says it shot down 92 of the 99 Russian drones launched and that seven hit targets in three locations. Meantime, Russian air defenses repelling a drone attack on an oil refinery in western Siberia. No damage to that refinery, and they say staff members were evacuated. Team USA on to the next round of the World Cup after defeating Australia in Seattle 2-0. The first goal, an own goal by the Aussies. That second goal coming at the end of the first half after a review from referees to see if Alex Freeman was onside.
7: After factual review, the goal scorer was not in offside position. Goal.
8: And the building shakes in Seattle.
1: That courtesy Fox Sports. The next USA game is this coming Thursday.

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0: Listen as Clay Travis and Buck Sexton recap another week of exposing hypocrisy and fight to protect our freedom. This is Clay Travis and Buck Sexton. Sound off.
1: Welcome in. Hour number three, Clay Travis, Buck Sexton Show. Buck scheduled to join me back tomorrow. He is out today. I am in Washington, D.C., and we have had a big day of news. Let me try to put you back into perspective for where everything is. First of all, I encourage you to go sign up for the podcast. Go sign up and subscribe on YouTube. First hour of the program, I went through line by line the proposed agreement with Iran based on the Wall Street Journal having published the memorandum of agreement. So if you are interested in a detailed deep dive of what is actually in the agreement and analysis of it, not just people talking who didn't read the agreement, I worked through the entire thing for all of you in hour number one. Podcast is up. You will be able to check that out. Here is what I would say in summation, big picture, what the agreement represents. The Strait of Hormuz is wide open. There is an immediate obligation to open the Strait of Hormuz. There is no recognition whatsoever that there can be any sort of toll, any sort of price demands, any sort of tariffs, any sort of demand from Iran at all. Strait of Hormuz is required to be free and open without restriction. That is the biggest immediate outcome. There is an agreement to unfreeze existing Iranian assets that were frozen, it is my understanding, when the bombing began in Iran back at the end of February. There is no money going from the United States to Iran. Iran is able to sell oil and gas. There is a proposal on the framework there to potentially finance some investment in rebuilding Iran that could end up occurring if Iran follows through on the obligations, responsibilities, and promises that it made in this agreement. As it pertains to nuclear weapons, it's an agreement to continue to negotiate. Much of this agreement in general is an agreement to continue to negotiate. It's an agreement to agree, which is why I look at the concrete outcome. Strait of Hormuz is open, unfreezing of Iranian assets. Those are the two things that I think are the most significant that occur in this agreement. Again, hour number one, super deep dive, line by line. I tell you what is in it, what is not in it. Okay. President Trump, while we were doing the show in the first 2 hours, had a ton to say, okay? And I want to play some of those cuts for you that came out of the press conference. By the way, last hour, Senator Josh Hawley making big news with us on we talked yesterday about the idea of wearing pride uniforms.

0: uniforms, rainbow hats, all those things in Major League Baseball. Three different players wrote Bible verses on those hats. And Senator Josh Hawley said that if there is a fine, if the commissioner punishes the players in any way, that he is going to demand that Rob Manfred, the commissioner of Major League Baseball, testify in front of the Senate Judiciary Committee, and that he will begin an examination of why Major League Baseball deserves an antitrust exemption under federal law, an exemption that is worth billions of dollars to them. 800-282-2882, if you guys want to weigh in, wide variety of takes that have been rolling through, a lot of you weighing in, and we will continue to play those. But I want to let you all hear from President Trump in his G7 press conference. Here he is, cut 37.
1: A wise man once said in January of 2020, Iran never won a war, but never lost a negotiation. That wise man.
2: Who said that?
1: Donald Trump.
2: Oh, that's what I thought you were going to say.
1: So how do you go back to the United States and convince a skeptical American public that this deal is a
2: look,
1: win?
2: Here they lost militarily, okay? It's very tough because I know that no matter what, if I'd go another 3 or 4 weeks, those same people that are critical would say, he went too long, he should have done, you know, no matter what. If they raised the white flag of surrender, and if they said, praise be to Allah, Donald Trump is the greatest president ever, we totally concede, we totally give up, this war is over, we have failed. The New York Times and CNN and a couple of others are not all that dishonest. They say, Iran had a great victory, okay? And they practically do that. You know, it's amazing, when we knocked out their last ship, they had 159 ships. When we knocked out the last ship, the Times refused to do a story on it. They said, why wouldn't you? They don't have a Navy, and you don't want to do a story on it. They don't have an Air Force, you don't want to do a story. We need a fair press. And that's why they're all doing so badly, because they lost credibility.
0: Look, that's why President Trump is 100% correct. There is no resolution to this war that could lead to left-wing media praising him. It would not occur. As he has pointed out, Iran no longer has a Navy. Iran no longer has an Air Force. Iran no longer has, to a large extent, leaders. By every metric under which we determine who won a war, Iran didn't just lose. They got obliterated. Now the question is, how do you lay down arms? What is the method by which the conflict comes to a close? And I understand some of you out there are going to say, well, we still have the IRGC, the Iranian National Guard. The crazy religious fundamentalists are still in. That's true. And if your goal was complete regime change, and I say complete regime change because that means the existing government basically doesn't have control anymore, because there was a regime change. We have new leadership. Complete regime change, I think you're going to have to put tens of thousands of American troops in Iran. I don't know how many of you would be willing to do that. I think one of the great, among many unfortunate aspects of our failure with Iraq and Afghanistan, is there now is a belief that boots on the ground in the Middle East is a waste of time, it's a waste of men, it's a waste of overall American force to even attempt to put boots on the ground. Buck, I'll give Buck credit. Those of you who have been listening for a long time said from the start, you can't overthrow the Iranian government from the skies. You have to put boots on the ground. Overwhelmingly, it seems that Americans do not want boots on the ground. If that is the conclusion, and the president's not going to put boots on the ground, this is basically the way this conflict is going to have to end. Negotiated settlement of some form. And that's where we are. Cut 40. President Trump weighing in on the situation in Maine, pointing out an irony that we have certainly delivered many times on this program. He's been called a Nazi now for basically 10 years. And now they're running the guy with the actual Nazi tattoo. Democrats, cut 40.
2: The generics are very interesting because the Republicans are coming up strong even before this. You know why? They're seeing all these lunatics, like the guy in Maine with the swastika. You know, for 10 years they've been calling me a Nazi. And now they have a Nazi running. He's got a tattoo on him. I've been denying it for 10 years. They know.

0: It's not so, but they've been calling. I don't think they can call it to me anymore, you know?
1: Okay, and then on top of that, President Trump, still with a sense of humor, he said, you know, if it doesn't work out, J.D. Vance is to blame. Cut 41.
2: There's some element to this where you send the vice president. If it works out, great, you look like a genius for sending him. And if it doesn't work out, it's the vice president's
0: fault. I like that idea, sure. What? This way, if it works out, I'm going to take the credit. If it doesn't work out, I'm blaming J.D. You better be careful, J.D. He's going to turn his plane around and get the hell out of here. Yeah, I like that idea. I think it's a good idea.
1: So very funny, President Trump. If it works out, I get all the credit. If it doesn't work out, it's J.D. Vance's fault. By the way, I was going to mention right off the top, the Fed has held interest rates steady. As there is an expectation that the overall rate of inflation is going to be coming back substantially, because most of the rate of inflation was predicated on an increase in oil and gas prices. And as we have told you this week, oil and gas prices have collapsed. And you are soon going to be seeing, if you have not already, rapidly declining oil and gas prices. I was on the way to the airport yesterday, and as I was driving past gas stations in the vicinity of the Nashville airport, some of them have now moved below $3.50 a gallon. So rapid order collapse under $4 nationwide, and that is going to be significant. Lindsey Graham, by the way, speaking of the memorandum of understanding, he is now saying the memorandum of understanding is going to benefit the United States. And that he is on board. Why do I mention Lindsey Graham as I'm talking to you? This has just happened in the last little bit. There has been an element of the what I would say are the most aggressively militant anti-Iran contingent of the United States media on the right that has said we are going too kind. This is too generous to Iran. And that opposition seems to be crippling in general. So, worth keeping in mind all of that. I'm going to get to your talkbacks. I'm going to get to your discussion points. Also, like I said, Senator Marsha Blackburn is going to join us as well. Let's play a couple of funny cuts here as we get ready to finish the opening segment here. Ryan in Wisconsin, WISN, cut E.
3: Clay, Ryan from Wisconsin here. Hey, send all them Scottish fans to Wisconsin here. We never run out of beer.
1: That is maybe true. People in Wisconsin drink more than anywhere else, but maybe the Scottish fans unexpectedly, like I said, triple what is usually consumed in Boston on St. Paddy's Day. The Scottish fans are living their best lives. Earlier, Patty not happy with the agreement. Patty in Pennsylvania, cut D.
4: This is completely pointless, in my opinion, because if the regime stands, it is just going to end up being the same way as it always has been. And then what about the Iranian people? What about them and their safety? What is going to happen if this regime is not changed? This is completely pointless, and everybody should be angry about this.
1: Okay. You are certainly entitled to have that opinion. My response to Patty from Pennsylvania would be similar to the one that I had a bit earlier. If you are unhappy with this result, the only way to change the result from an aggressive perspective is to put boots on the ground and say, we're going to overthrow this regime and we're going to risk American lives to do it. Are you willing to do that? I would argue the vast majority of you would say no to that. So to me, you kind of follow a you know, so what are those things called where you get yes or no and you just either check yes or no and it takes you to the next? Is there an official name for that? You know what I'm talking about? The flow chart. You say, hey, do you like, we would start with this broad question. Would you like there to be a new government in Iran? I think most of you listening right now would say yes, unless you are the Gayatollah and you're listening to us right now from your cave somewhere. He might say no. He might be happy. But I think most of you, other than the Gayatollah, assuming he's alive, you would say yes. Okay. Would you like the regime to be removed? Second question. Are you willing to put boots on the ground, troops in Iran, in order to do so? I think most of you

0: would say no. Some of you would say yes, and if that's the answer, then you're willing to commit a lot. Those of you who say no, then if you're not putting boots on the ground, you're not going to change the existing Iranian government. And so then it becomes, okay, what does a negotiated settlement look like? And I think once you get into, hey, we've got to get a negotiated settlement, I think what most of you would say is, heck, I just want $3 a gallon oil and gas again, Clay. But then you have to open the Strait of Hormuz, which is what the government is getting, and you're going to get $3 oil and gas again. And then some of you are going to say, well, this whole thing was pointless. What did we gain at all? And my answer to you is Iran can't have nuclear weapons, and they're not going to have nuclear weapons for years and years into the future, hopefully decades into the future. And if we could go back in time, as I have said, and if President Clinton could avoid his intern imbroglios, if he could instead have kept North Korea from getting nuclear weapons, the world would be a far better place. I think basically President Trump has ensured that Iran is not going to be North Korea. That to me is a very good result. Some of you disagree. We will open up phone lines. We will open up talkbacks, and all of you can tee off.
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0: From America's Revolutionary War to Israel's fight for survival in 1948, neighboring nations invaded Israel immediately after the country was created. 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
3: Yet freedom endured. 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
1: 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It was a fiery moment in court before the sentencing of the Gilgo Beach serial killer, Judge Timothy Mazzei.

0: 23. Back in April, Huerman took a plea deal, admitting to strangling the women. The DA says Huerman treated murder like a game, planning the crimes, cycling through burner phones, and creating fake email accounts, all to fly under the radar. 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I'm Gianna Gelosi with your Fox True Crime Minute.
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3: 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Welcome back in, Clay and Buck. Last night, big decisions made. Alabama basically elected a new senator. We need to get him on. I'll tell producer Allie, we'll invite him as Alabama is going to elect a Republican. But big runoffs, governor and senator in the Georgia Republican primary. Rick Jackson, billionaire, pulled off an upset over the lieutenant governor. And he now will be the nominee for the Republicans running against Keisha Lance Bottoms. And Mike Collins beat Derek Dooley, and he will be running against John Ossoff. Everyone listening to us right now in the state of Georgia, I would argue to you that the two most important states right now that are battleground states that are having multiple big elections this upcoming midterm, Georgia and Michigan, both of them have non-incumbent senators and non-incumbent governors. And so they're going to have an open Senate and an open governor's race. And you guys really can control the fate of the country. If John Ossoff were to lose in Georgia, then there's no possibility, basically, of Democrats taking back control of the Senate. And if Mike Rogers were able to win in Michigan, there's also no chance of Democrats taking back control of the Senate. Two big governor's races there as well. But that was, to me, the biggest results that we saw come out of last night's primary season.
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8: Born on America's darkest day of 9/11. The Tunnel to Towers Foundation has been helping America's heroes ever since. Heroes like New York Police Department officer Pedro Garcia, a 25-year veteran who answered the call in the aftermath of 9/11. Pedro spent many days in search and recovery efforts at Ground Zero. In this 25th anniversary year of 9/11, we continue to see the toll that day is still taking on heroes and their families.
3: Pedro bravely battled a 9/11-related illness that ultimately took his life. He survived by his wife, Yvonne, and their children, who remember him as a man who cared deeply for others and always had a story to tell. The Tunnel to Towers Foundation honored Pedro by paying off his family's mortgage through their Fallen First Responder Home Program.
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9: With another ARN News update, I'm Charlie O'Brien.
4: Alabama farmers are glad to see the recent rain after the drought. It's making crops grow, and it's a problem at the same time. Chilton County farmer Walter Postel Jr. says his sweet corn is a good example.
9: Our corn just got ready, sweet corn, and the rain is helping it to grow, but we can't get in the field to get it until the rain stops.
4: Now Postel worries too much rain will make his crops spoil in the field. Alabama head football coach Kalen DeBoer is talking about his $2 million annual raise from the university.

0: The rumor bucket filling quickly with speculation that Michigan is after him. DeBoer telling WVUA-TV this week his salary bump totaling $12.5 million is about continuity in Tuscaloosa, not about him using Michigan to get a raise. I'm Charlie O'Brien.
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9: At HumanX in San Francisco, there is a big focus on agentic AI and also physical AI, like Dot, the DoorDash delivery robot. The purposely cute autonomous vehicle can travel up to 20 miles per hour, has 8 cameras, and an AI brain built on the data of over 10 million deliveries. Now, you might think this will replace DoorDash drivers, but co-founder Stanley Tang says that's not the case, because revenue has been growing 25% year over year. They are in the business of adding more delivery workers, robots, or humans.
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1: Welcome back in, Clay and Buck. Appreciate all of you hanging out with us as we are rolling

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1: Whew.
0: It's been a week. We are joined now by Senator Marsha Blackburn of my great home state of Tennessee. She is soon to be the next governor. I think I saw from you, Senator Blackburn, that we are not very far away from ballots going out in the races in the state of Tennessee. So everybody can start to be prepared to get out an early vote and get their make their voices heard in the primary. We got a lot to dive into, but I want to start with this. You were, according to the arrest warrants that I have read, one of the individuals specifically targeted for a would-be assassination attempt at the America 250 event that took place on Sunday night. When did you become aware of this potential attack, the fact that you were named in it? What do you know about this?
2: We found out on Friday that we were a target, and then on Saturday that the plot had been thwarted. They have done their work. So I went ahead and came on for the event. My grandsons and my son-in-law were all coming with me, and first time I had ever been to a fight. But they thoroughly enjoyed it. And, you know, Clay, I think the thing is here, there are people that get all spun up. They get radicalized online. Fortunately, we had a mother that thought, hey, something's not right about this, and called the local law enforcement. And they immediately pulled in the FBI. And what we know at this point is that there were 23 people that are involved in that. We understand 6 are in custody. The others are either being interviewed or they're being looked for. If anybody has any information, 1-800-CALL-FBI. 1-800-CALL-FBI. That is who is taking the information. But these are individuals that are all going to be prosecuted for the crime that they were trying to commit against individuals and, of course, against our nation. But it just shows you how you have to be so watchful when you're attending big events and why it is so important for people when they see something to say something. But we're very grateful that the president and all of us were kept safe. And we are very grateful for the FBI and the Secret Service and the great job that they did as they got into breaking this apart and keeping the attack from happening.
0: Yeah, I'm sure you were as frustrated as most of our listeners were with how long it took to count votes in California.
2: Yeah.
0: A sign of how unbelievably bad that was is that the New York Times even had an editorial saying the amount of time that California was spending to count ballots was unacceptable. You've got a bill in Congress right now that would help to fix the way that we count votes. What would it do, and what is the status of that bill?
2: Yes, and of course, passing the Save America Act is something that we continue to try to do. Those of us that have been on that bill since day one, since the authorship of it. And what we're looking at doing is breaking it apart and passing one piece at a time. And my bill, the Election Security Partnership Act, would incentivize states to check their voter rolls against the SAFE system that is housed at the Department of Homeland Security. The SAFE system has a database that includes the name of every single individual that is in the country, illegally or legally, illegally that they know of, I will add. But if someone shows up in the SAFE system, then they would be removed from the voter rolls. The reason this is important is with motor voter and those laws, people get registered to vote when they get a driver's license. You have people that are here on work visas that get a driver's license, or maybe they're a permanent resident, but they're not allowed to vote. You should be a citizen. You've got to be a citizen to vote. And by checking against this list, it's amazing. 26 states use it. Texas found 2,700 people that were registered to vote who were not citizens. Ohio found over 1,000. They actually found

0: 160 that had been voting since the year 2000. And so they were able to remove these individuals from the voter rolls. And when you look at the small margins in some of these elections, you want to make certain that people who are qualified to vote are voting. And then these states can check that voter roll. There is no cost. They're not having to turn over names. They go into the system and they check it themselves. It's just designating someone to check your voter roll, run that query against the system, doing it about once every 3 months, knocking off any names that were put there that are not citizens. And then, you know, there are other databases that they can use. The IRS has a database. Social Security has a database. But you can make certain that only people that are citizens that are voting, and make certain that states that mail out ballots, that they're not mailing to people that are deceased. They would get that information off the IRS system. So this is something that is such a positive. We incent them. They would get a plus up on any of their grants that are coming for election integrity out of the Department of Justice and Homeland Security. So we think incentivizing good behavior, incentivizing complying with the law is a good thing, because some of these states that have blue states, or they have a governor that is a Democrat, they still have conservatives in their legislature. And we know state legislatures are always looking for a way to get a little bit more money from the federal government.
1: Okay, you probably have talked to the president quite a ton about the situation in Iran since it started in late February. Reports are a memorandum of understanding, a memorandum of agreement. We ran through some of the particulars of that as reported by the Wall Street Journal. What would you tell the president? You may well even be able to say what you have told the president about what you would suggest if he asked you objectives should be with Iran, particularly because you're going to be on the ballot coming up in the fall. And I'm sure you have noticed gas prices increasing. I've heard from a lot about constituents, although, as I just said, I flew out of Nashville yesterday and prices on my route to the airport were under $3.50 a gallon in the Nashville area, which is coming back a ton compared to where they were in May.
0: Yes, prices are beginning to fall, and surviving through these economic times are important. Getting those prices down, absolutely, that needs to be a priority. We want to make certain that Iran never has a nuclear weapon. And that is number one on the president's list. We have to make certain that Iran stops funding these terrorist organizations, whether it's Hamas or Hezbollah or the Houthis. They get about 90% of their funding every year directly from Iran. And when you look at the number, the thousands of Americans that have lost lives or been injured because of the activities of the IRGC or some of these terrorist organizations, then Iran needs to stop funding terrorism. They have to open up the strait so that they're, and never be able to charge tolls, and stop putting mines in the strait. And this is something that everyone agrees with. All the neighboring countries, everybody over in their neighborhood says, we don't want Iran to ever develop or purchase a nuclear weapon. They cannot have a nuclear warhead. They have got to stop funding this terrorist activity and bringing this chaos into the Middle East. So getting those things into an agreement and making certain that Iran does not get any, not one penny of U.S. taxpayer money. And we know Iran's goal has been to death to America and death to Israel. That's been their goal. And by the way, what we have learned is that the guy

0: that the group that was targeting me for assassination, it was because I support Israel. And let me tell you something. I stand with Israel and continue to stand with Israel.
1: Senator Blackburn, how troubled are you by the number of people who don't stand with Israel?
0: Well, when you look at all of this anti-Semitism that is taking place, and you look at the vitriol, and we look at how Israel has stood with us in the Middle East and with what has transpired there. And then biblically, you look at the command that God has given us to stand with Israel and with their people. And it is just one of those things that you say, what are components where you are just firm? This is one of them. And I find it very sad that you have people that feel like we should betray Israel, or we should denounce Israel, or we should move away from Israel. They've been an amazing partner with us as we have worked with them to develop the Dome and David Sling and the Arrow and some other national security components that President Trump is looking at how we utilize some of that technology with the Gold Dome that he is wanting to do, and with missile defense systems that will help to protect our nation and to help to protect future generations of Americans. And that's what we want, a safe country where our kids can dream those big dreams and they can work and have those dreams come true and not have to put their head on the pillow every night and worry about a nuclear powered Iran with a nuclear warhead. So President Trump said he was going to end endless wars, and certainly Iran has been at war with the U.S. and Israel for 47 years.
1: Thank you, Senator Blackburn. Campaign season underway soon. I'm sure we're going to be talking to you again, but appreciate the time today.
0: You got it. Take care. Bye-bye now.
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0: 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And to further celebrate 250 years of our extraordinary Democratic Republic, Pure Talk is offering unlimited talk, text, and data for just $34.99 a month. 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
2: A recent Senate Armed Services Subcommittee hearing examined the Army's modernization efforts. Republican Senator Kevin Cramer of North Dakota framed the challenge this way.
3: The battlefield is evolving in days or months rather than decades.
2: Jesse Tolleson is the Assistant Secretary of the Army for Acquisition, Logistics, and Policy. He explained further why speed matters.
4: Recent conflicts have reinforced that technology cycles are accelerating, production capacity matters, and the Army must be able to integrate new capabilities faster than our adversaries.
2: Lieutenant General Edmund Brown, the commander of Army Transformation, agreed.
5: Our number one deliverable is to get better equipment to soldiers and combat formations faster.
2: Arizona Democratic Senator Mark Kelly said the entire process has to keep up with
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2: Kim Nuretsky, Fox News.
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8: 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Welcome back in, Clay and Buck, closing up shop on the Wednesday edition of the program here from Washington, D.C. Buck's scheduled to be back with us tomorrow. We have had an awesome show. Senator Josh Hawley and Senator Marsha Blackburn both, as well as Andrew Giuliani, who's in charge of the World Cup. Lots of news breaking down the entirety of the Iran deal as it is written presently, according to the Wall Street Journal. Encourage you to go download the podcast. That's in the first hour. If you want real specifics, not generalities, what's in the deal? Why does it matter? Hour one in the podcast, you can make sure that you do not miss a moment. I thought you guys would have some fun with this. I was getting ready for bed last night, watching Messi with his hat trick. Incredible performance by him. And I sit there, and I happen to glance down at my phone, and it turns out that I'm a homophobe. And I thought that all of you would appreciate this. There is evidently a site called OutSports, and all they do is talk about gay things relating to sports. There are so many jokes that I could make about the teams that they tend to focus on, but because I'm very mature, I'm not going to do that. Alabama is one of their primary topics. That said, as a Tennessee fan, OutSports headline, homophobes like Clay Travis are rushing to defend the Giants and three players who gave a middle finger to the gay community on Pride Night. And then there's a big headline. I shared this if you want to go read OutSports' big piece about me being a homophobe. And I would just like to point out that it's impossible for me to be a homophobe because I love lesbians. Speaking of loving lesbians, back in the day, Rush used to enjoy talking about all of the different ribbons that one needed to wear. And so the team pulled a flashback. This is in April 15th, 1993. Rush wanted you to know he loved everything more than you, thanks to all of his virtue ribbons. Listen.
10: Because I'm wearing these ribbons, I care more than any of you about anything. And these ribbons say so. I want you people sitting at home and you people in the audience, look down at your lapel right now. When you look down, what do you see? You don't see anything.
8: No ribbons. Rush cared more than everybody long before anybody else could have a multitude of ribbons. But I did think that was interesting given what we've been talking about. I know we got a lot of talkbacks. We'll get to more of those. But really, honestly, major news. It's going to ricochet through quite a lot, I think, what Senator Josh Hawley told us, which is if Commissioner Rob Manfred punishes any players for putting Bible verses on their uniforms, these uniforms that were gay pride uniforms, that he will call Rob Manfred to testify in front of the Senate Judiciary.

0: Judiciary Committee, and he will open up examination of why Major League Baseball is allowed to have an antitrust exemption that is worth billions of dollars to the league. So for people out there who say, well, why does Congress need to get involved in this at all? My answer for you would be, well, Congress got involved when they gave an antitrust exemption to Major League Baseball. And so if baseball is going to be punishing people for using Bible verses on their jersey, Senator Josh Hawley is saying, maybe we need to go back and look at that antitrust exemption. As we finish off the program today, I am about to head out in Washington, D.C., which is safer and more beautiful than it may have ever been in the history of our nation. My 15-year-old is up here with me. He's playing in a lacrosse tournament. We're going to go around, and we are going to check out some of the sights and sounds of Washington, D.C. Beautiful fountains turned on, safe streets. I can't wait to...
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6: A day later than expected, they are ready to get going. I'm Daria Albinger. Fox News U.S. delegation led by Vice President Vance has arrived in Geneva, and they are ready to talk with a group from Iran about the future of that nation's nuclear program and the Memorandum of Understanding. Fox's Bill Malusian's at the White House.
7: Iranian military announced that they have closed the strait over what they say are violations of the ceasefire. They're now warning ships don't go near that area. But CENTCOM is pushing back, saying that vessel traffic through the strait so far has been flowing smoothly. And our colleague, Jennifer Griffin, getting some information from a senior U.S. defense

0: official who's saying Iran can't close the strait because they don't control it right now. The U.S. controls it. CENTCOM also announcing that so far today, 55 ships have gotten through the Strait of Hormuz.
1: The talks were postponed because of the fighting between Israel and Hezbollah in Lebanon. A Texas judge is allowing some new evidence in the murder trial of Carmelo Anthony. He was convicted in the stabbing death of another teenager at a track meet. Here's Fox's Sarah Allegra.
2: Body camera video, it captures the moments after Anthony was taken into custody. Anthony claimed he acted in self-defense. In the video, he also tells officers Metcalf put his hands on him after he warned him not to. And you can hear him telling officers, too, I did it. Also released Friday, photos shown to jurors during the trial, including a blood-soaked jacket, crime scene images, and an Ozark Trail multi-tool knife. Prosecutors say it's the weapon Anthony used to fatally stab Metcalf.
1: Anthony was convicted of first-degree murder. He was sentenced to 35 years in prison. He will be eligible for parole after half of his sentence. At the World Cup, the Netherlands and Sweden are now playing in Houston, and later on, Germany takes on the Ivory Coast in Toronto. Ecuador meets Curaçao tonight in Kansas City. 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
1: The U.S., Canada, and Mexico are taking center stage in hosting the 2026 FIFA World Cup, and Vice President Vance tells Fox and Friends Weekends this is showing off the U.S. at its best.
15: One of the great things about these events is that there is this cultural exchange where we learn a little bit from them, and of course, yeah, they learn a lot about what makes America so great. I'm so proud to have the World Cup here.
1: And this makes it even better. Team USA beat Australia yesterday. That's two wins in a row. The Stars and Stripes advances to the knockout round now. Senator Rick Scott says it's time to pass the Save America Act. It would require proof of citizenship in order to vote in national elections. The Florida Republican on Fox's Saturday in America.
16: If we can't pass the whole thing, let's start taking sections. Let's do a vote just on voter ID. Let's do a vote on just you have to be American to register to vote. Maybe just a sheer voter roll. So we got to get this done. And so we all need to figure out how to come together. And if we have to stay in D.C. to get it done, let's stay in D.C. to get this done.
1: But opponents, including many Democrats, say the act would disenfranchise many voters. It was a violent night in Chicago. At least 12 people were shot on the south side, two critically wounded. Police say an SUV pulled up on a crowd of people and two gunmen opened fire. The attack happened not far from the new Obama Presidential Center. At least one person is dead and at least nine others were injured after Russian-guided bombs struck an apartment block in Ukraine's second largest city of Kharkiv. Ukraine's Air Force says it shot down 92 of 99 Russian drones that were launched and that it struck seven targets in three locations. In the meantime, Russian air defenses repelled a drone attack on an oil refinery in western Siberia. There was no damage to the refinery, we were told, and we are also told that the staff was safely evacuated from the area. That war has now been going on for several years. I'm Daria Aldinger. This is Fox News.
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0: the culture of open racism is alive and is pervasive in ways that we haven't seen maybe as outwardly since the Jim Crow era.
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6: All right, thanks, Scott Shannon. 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It is 800-941-SEAN. You want to be a part of the program. So we had competing Americana on display last night. We had the UFC at the White House, which was, I thought, spectacular on every single level. And it was a really cool moment at the very beginning. I did not expect it. I was not there, but I thought it was worth. It just kind of took me by surprise. It was President Trump playing Ronald Reagan, a radio address from Flag Day, June 14th, 1986, before the UFC America 250. And I want to play it here.
7: My fellow Americans. Today we celebrate Flag Day, the birthday of our stars and stripes. As we think back over the history of our nation's flag, we remember that the story of its early years was often one of hardship and trials, sometimes a fight for simple survival. It was 2 years into the War of 1812 when America seemed to be teetering on the edge of defeat. The British had already taken our capital and burned the White House. All that stood between the British and Baltimore were the guns of Fort McHenry. British bombardment lasted for 25 hours. Through the dark hours of the night, the rockets fired and the bombs exploded. And a young American patriot named Key, held captive aboard a British ship, watched anxiously for some proof, some sign that liberty would prevail. You can imagine his joy when the next morning in the dawn's early light, he looked out and saw the banner still flying. A little tattered and torn, but still flying proudly above the ramparts. But with the birth of our nation, the cause of human freedom had become forever tied to that flag and its survival. As the American Republic grew and prospered and new stars were added to the flag, the ideal of freedom grew and prospered. From the rolling hills of Kentucky to the shores of California, to the Sea of Tranquility on the moon. And let us never forget that in honoring our flag, we honor the American men and women who have courageously fought and died for it. These anniversaries remind us that the great American experiment in freedom and democracy has really just begun, and they challenge us to match that greatness of spirit in our own time. We are, after all, the land of the free and the home of the brave.
6: Now, there was a liberal alternative that was airing, I don't know, where was that, on MS Now or something? And a bunch of liberals, crazy, I don't know, Jane Fonda and Bette Midler and Joy Reid, and they had their alternative. This is America 250 to them. Listen.

0: I mean, they're singing at another big DNC event. Anyway, with all of that said, I love the fact that this president loves sports as much as he does. Our friend Stephen A. Smith could not believe that Donald Trump, lifelong Knicks fan, showed up at, you know, the first game at the Garden, Game 3. The Knicks did win the championship over the weekend, as everybody knows. First time in 53 years. Congratulations to Knicks fans. But anyway, it was I just love the Americana. Now, we're going to have a series of events that we're going to be going to and bringing you to, radio and TV, that I think you're going to like. I know a lot of you and your families that you will also be going to a lot of these events. Anyway, a great time. I think he's probably one of the nicest people in broadcasting, if not the. One of the greatest sports analysts, play-by-play, you name it. He's been there for every big sporting event for decades now. Jim Gray is with us, Fox News sports analyst, host of Westwood One's Monday Night Football, and good friend of mine. He also wrote the book GOATS. He knows every the most dominant player in every sport ever. Mr. Gray, sir, how are you?
1: I'm great, Sean. Thank you for that beautiful introduction. That's so nice of you.
0: Well, you're one of the nicest guys I've ever met, and it's a compliment because it's not as common, be it political commentary or news commentary or sports commentary. There's a lot of intramural battling.
1: Well, you know, I've not been involved in any of that. I've gotten along so much for so many years, coming up on 50 years of this next year, started in 1977. So, you know, I've genuinely looked at other people's work. Bud Greenspan, who was the great documentarian and historic games, his great films, Returns to Berlin, The Last African Runner, the Wilma Rudolph story, Billy Frisk, the first World War pilot to be in an Olympics. And he said something to me one time that, you know, took me by surprise. And then I thought about it and I thought, boy, isn't this beautiful. He said, I knew I was good when I could look at other people's work and admire it. I love looking at my colleagues' work and admiring it. Stephen A. Smith,
0: wow.
1: Mike Tirico, Dan Patrick, all these people do all this work. Jim Nance is phenomenal. Joe Buck. And you know what? They do a great job. So we don't have to diminish other people to try and make ourselves look better.
0: You know, but for a lot of people, it is a zero-sum game. You know this, I know this. And a lot of people feel any success they may have in life will be predicated on someone else's failure. I've never believed that.
1: Well, there are a lot, and unfortunately, there are a lot in broadcasting who behave in that fashion. It's shameful. It's disgraceful, because if you're good enough, you can stand on your own two feet. So you don't have to make others look bad or point out their mistakes. Hey, look, when you make a mistake, Sean, nobody has to tell you. You know.
0: You know.
1: You don't have to be pounded over the hind side. And by the way, you don't need to be pat on the head when you do something well. You know it too, and you don't have to stand on the top of the...
0: Actually, you did pat me on the head recently. You watched my podcast with Bill Belichick, and...
1: That was great.
0: I'll tell you what shocked me about him, because if you go to his press conferences after football games, for example, he gives these notorious one-word answers. He does not like the press. He doesn't like the media. And I felt he really opened up and was so... I don't know, just open. And I think he knew that I was a fan, number one. I said so. But number two, this is not a hostile environment for people. I want to learn from one of the best coaches ever in the NFL history. And I felt like I did learn about a lot about him.
1: Bill is so good. You know, we've had him on Let's Go.
0: You had him on with Tom Brady. That was maybe I watched that before the podcast.
1: And I know you did, and thank you for your kind words of what you said.
0: I was not wrong. It was great.
1: Beyond that, that was really kind, and you know that touched me. I really appreciate it. Really appreciate it, Sean. But Bill is a genius. Okay, Bill has instantaneous recall. He's so far ahead of all of these other people. He's won 8 Super Bowls, and he can tell you about some innocuous play when he was coaching as an assistant coach for the Denver Broncos back in the 70s. Okay, and he can pull it up. And he can tell you all 22 that were on the field and what they did and how they did it. And it's just a stunning.

0: astonishing, his knowledge of football history, how he's kept current, contemporary. And, he's really, look, there were certain aspects of him that was just not going to divulge anything at any time. And so he got surly at times, and people got underneath his skin, and he just wasn't going to give them anything. We're on to Cincinnati. But you know what? When you get to know Bill, or when you spend time with Bill, he is really, really likable. He's considerate. He cares about his players. He cares about other people in his life. He'll go out of his way for you and expect nothing in return. So I have a really good feeling about Bill, a great relationship with him. I wish him nothing but success here in North Carolina, and he is the greatest coach ever.
1: He's one of the GOATs. You wrote, I think, one of the best sports books ever about GOATs. What is it that makes the best the best? What is that? Is it work ethic? Is it natural talent? Is it a combination? Is it coaching? Is it collaborative? Is it instinctive? What is that special something? Because you run the gamut from Mike Tyson all the way to Tom Brady, all the way to every big GOAT and every big sport, Tiger Woods. You know all of these guys.
0: Well, when you look at Kobe, Ali, Jordan, Brady, these guys, Tyson, Phelps, they all have one thing. They are myopic in their pursuit, and they will let nothing stop them from getting to what it is that they do and how they continue to do it. Tom Brady said this to me many, many years ago, and he says it repeatedly. If all you ever do is all you've ever done, then all you'll ever get is all you've ever gotten. Imagine if Tom would have stopped after one, but no, he didn't. He took what he just said. That wasn't all he ever did, and so he wasn't going to get just that. He was going to go for 2, 3, 4, 5, 6, 7, okay? So he's never satisfied. And, they're all trying to touch perfection, Sean. And the ones who are realistic, like Kobe, I said, Kobe, you're trying to be perfect. He says, I know I never will be, but it sure is fun to try. They touch it for a moment. Tiger Woods can touch it for a moment, and it's like a jellyfish. It slips away, but he wants to touch it again, again, and again. And that's what drives them. That feeling, that ability to be perfect for the moment, but know that it's so elusive that you can never be perfect all the time. And that's the distinguishing difference. That's the difference between good and great, and great and excellent.
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7: The Stop Killing Games initiative, the movement sparked by Ubisoft's decision to shut down the servers for its racing title The Crew, has reached a pivotal moment in Europe. The European Commission stating that while it can't legally mandate that companies keep games playable forever due to existing intellectual property rights, it will now engage with publishers to establish an industry code of conduct for game end-of-life planning. The group continues to argue that rendering purchased games unplayable is a violation of consumer rights and a destruction of cultural heritage. Pocket Pair, the developer behind the hit survival game Palworld, has officially stated that they do not use generative AI in their game development. Speaking with the online magazine Games Radar Plus, John Buckley, Pocket Pair's head of publishing and communications, explained that the studio's stance is driven by player sentiment, saying, quote, "Gamers don't want it. And if they don't want it, then there's not much of a conversation to be had." Eamon Dignam, Fox News.
8: I'm Ashley Dvorkin with a Fox Celebrity Profile with Jane Krakowski and Jane Lynch of Jane's Day Mondays on Fox with Celebrity Name That Tune followed by Celebrity Weakest Link.
9: The show works and is on the air for this long because it's been such a classic game show that is familiar to some and being introduced to the younger people who didn't know it from its prior incarnations.
8: And as star of stage and screen, she shared the toughest tune she's ever taken on in a musical performance.
9: Anything Sondheim. Because it's purposely pedantic, but then ultimately so rewarding because of its lyric and the nature of what he writes.
8: Jane Lynch is having a blast over on Celebrity Weakest Link.
10: I love the game. I love the trivia. But these bright and shiny people, you know, the celebrities, they come not only game for the game, but games to make it entertaining.
8: She gets a kick out of viewers quoting her famous catchphrase, too.
10: Usually they say, "You are not the weakest link." And I go, "Thank you."
8: Ashley Dvorkin, Fox News.
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0: All right, we continue now with sports broadcaster Jim Gray analyzing last night's big UFC 250 event at the White House, which was unbelievably spectacular in my view. You know, one of the problems I've had in my career, and we're in broadcasting, is I don't like to watch my show or listen to my show or go back and analyze the show. However, if you want to improve, you have to.
1: You have to have that self-reflection. And you have to be able to take criticism. No one takes criticism better than Tom Brady. And that's why Belichick was so great for him, because he treated him like everybody else.

0: about these goats. Muhammad Ali, until his last breath, was trying to be better tomorrow than he was yesterday as a human being, as a husband, as a societal impact person around the world, as a fighter. So the growth never stops with the great ones. None of them get complacent. And Sean, you've had a top show now. I don't know. For 20 years, you've been number one. I don't know how long. Maybe longer.
1: I'm in my 30th year, Fox. Maybe my 36th year in radio. I've been on a while. I'm not at 50 like you, though, but I'm going to be there, God willing.
0: I didn't mean to take that.
1: No worries. You know, how are we going to look back at this event that took place at the White House last night, in your view, and what was your overall take on it?
0: Well, it was just a spectacle, okay? And it all went well. There was no controversies. All the fights went well. It looked great. Dana White, what he has been able to do with the UFC to take that sport from where it was to where it is, you know, it's just been phenomenal. And so, you know, this was something different. It's a celebration of American life. Look, the UFC sells out all over America, all over the world, wherever they go. So you're giving the people what they want. And the people got what they wanted. So, you know, you're going to find controversy. Mike Ditka said this to me many years ago when I was inducted into one of the Hall of Fames. He gave the induction speech. And he said, if you have no successes, you have no critics. So all these people are going to criticize, and they're going to sit around with their typewriters or on the internet or you know, speak into whatever forum they have or platform. And guess what? It's because he's successful, and they all wish that they could be him. And so, and they wish that they had the success that these people have had. So you just got to take the criticism where it needs to be applied, apply it, and where it's a bunch of BS, let it go in one ear and out the other.
1: We love Jim Gray. If you've not read his book, Goats, on Amazon, or you will not regret reading that book. Honored to call this man a friend and getting his take after this historic day yesterday at the White House. Jim Gray, God bless you. You're a dear friend. I think the world of you, and we appreciate your take on everything.
0: Vice versa, Sean. Thank you so much for having me on. Love you, buddy. And
1: love you back.
0: Getting after it, Sean. Keep doing it, buddy. And by the way, can I say one thing?
1: Yeah.
0: Having been, you know, broadcast the NBA for 40 years, it's so great what's happening in New York with the Knicks.
1: I'm happy for my friends. I gave them a hard time during the series. I was giving Stephen A. a hard time, too. If they lose, it's Donald Trump's fault. I'm like, no, if they lose, it's on them. It's not Donald Trump's fault.
0: All due respect to the president.
1: I know. I mean, they blame him for everything and give him, but whatever. Jim Gray, appreciate you, man.
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4: A North Alabama town is the newest member of the NIMBY Club. Somerville, near Decatur, saying, not in my backyard, to a proposed Bitcoin mining center. Morgan County Commission Chair Ray Long tells News 48 he agrees.
5: It's not good for the community. It's not good for the neighbors. I mean, there's really no good comes out of it.
4: Residents have a petition against the VoltCare project with 450 signatures. Organizer Carly Carlton tells News 48.
6: We're going to stand up against that.
4: County Commission Chair Long says the next step for residents is getting a lawyer. A father dies after rescuing his son from drowning at an Alabama beach. The Baldwin County Sheriff's Office Coastal Enforcement

0: Treatment unit responding Wednesday to find the 40-year-old father and his child and brought them both ashore. I'm Charlie O'Brien.
1: And you're up to date around your world, around your state. 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
2: This is a Minute with Paul DeMarco, your quick look at Alabama politics. Election season in Alabama has been frustrating as voters try to determine which campaign advertisements are true and those that are not. In addition, candidates have made a lot of promises of what they will do when they get elected. Probably the number one issue is the wallets and pocketbooks of those who've gone to the polls. There's been a lot of talk of more jobs in the state and lowering taxes. Other states in the nation, particularly in the South, have made strides to reduce income and property taxes. And the question is, will Alabama lawmakers follow suit and work to also lower taxes? Alabama is constitutionally required to balance its state budget, and the cost for Medicaid and state prisons keeps increasing each year. Thus, state leaders have a difficult job ahead, and they talk to office to keep the promises they've made and are making this election cycle here in Alabama. This has been A Minute with Paul DeMarco.
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6: If your animal does have an open wound and you are starting to notice like a weird smell or maggots, definitely call your vet as soon as possible. It is something that we would report to the state boards as well.
5: The screwworm fly has been found in southern border states, and vets warn it's drawn to even the tiniest scratch on your pet, unloading hundreds of eggs surrounding the break in the skin. Those eggs hatch into flesh-eating larvae. But there are products you may already be using on pets that can keep them away.
6: The biggest things is keeping them on flea and tick prevention. 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
5: 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Jill Nato, Fox News.
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9: Deep State Gate. 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
8: All right, so we now, I don't know what happens long term, Iranian deal. Let these things unfold. We will get answers tonight that I think we've not gotten yet. Vice President J.D. Vance will be on Hannity, and, you know, we'll get into the specifics of the deal and you know, can we trust the Iranians? Are the Iranians still

0: stupid, whatever. But we have got to now also focus. Gas prices today, the price of a barrel of oil has been the lowest it's been since the start of the conflict with Iran. And, you know, that is a good thing. The economy has shown incredible resiliency. We've gone over a ton of economic metrics and numbers on this program over and over again. I feel confident that the president has laid the foundation for a very, very strong economy. Trillions of dollars in investment in manufacturing, and that semiconductor chips, that is pharmaceuticals, that's rare earths, automobile manufacturing. Now we have the price of a gallon of oil, of gasoline, you know, now below $4 a gallon. And it, after today, is now going to go even further, down further. Anyway, so a lot happening. However, we need runway. The runway is, will we get the economy to the point, if peace and prosperity drive elections, will the economy be in a position where Americans can answer this question, are you better off than you were 2 years ago, when they go to vote in November, which I think is the most important midterm election in our lifetime? Democrats have done something I've never seen in my lifetime. They are supporting the most extreme, radical, insane candidates that I never thought possible. The party of Nazi tattoo Plattner, six gender, God is non-binary, Tallarico. Let me hang out with Hassan Piker, who blamed America for 9/11, El Sayed in Michigan. And you got two races. Now, we're at a point where there are the fewest amount of what are considered toss-up House seats than we've ever had in any modern midterm election. Historically, trends go against the party in power. But we've never gone against the Democratic Party that's been this radicalized. That, what's the impact of that all going to be? Anyway, there's a runoff in Georgia tomorrow, and this guy has been polling all around the country. He's been polling in Georgia, and, you know, Georgia's going to be a tough race. That would be a pickup for Republicans, beating John Ossoff in the Senate. The replacement for Brian Kemp is also on the ballot. Then North Carolina, Tom Tillis, that could be a potential loss. You know, we're watching Maine very closely with this guy, Graham Plattner. I don't think he'll get far. I don't think six gender Tallarico gets far. And I think Mike Rogers has a very good shot, probably in Michigan, another pickup. Anyway, Matt Towery, founder, brilliant mind behind Insider Advantage Polling. Sir, how are you?
1: I'm fine, Sean. I don't think I've ever heard you call me brilliant before. I'll take it.
0: Well, a weak moment. What can I tell you?
1: Back at you.
0: Well, I think the two toughest states, one would be a pickup, one would be a loss, potentially, is North Carolina and Georgia. You have lived in Georgia. You were in the state legislature in Georgia. You ran for lieutenant governor in Georgia. You know Georgia better than anybody I know.
1: Yeah, and it's going to be tough. John Ossoff has done a very good job with his constituent services in Georgia. And he, although he says incredibly liberal things, and he has staked his claim to saying earlier this year that he wants Trump impeached. And I believe those are things that the president's numbers are good enough to drive voters out to defeat him. That case is yet to be made yet. And so right now, most of the odds makers, most of the, you know, polling experts, the mavens, et cetera, all say that they think Ossoff will win Georgia. I'm not so sure. We'll see after we see who the candidate is running against him. And like you said, Sean, just like we say all the time, talking about all these states, so much of this depends on President Trump and where he is. And there are three elements to that. One element is obviously the war being over and it's staying over, and the oil actually flowing back to the United States, because actually the Democrats made as their only major point that gasoline is too high. So it comes way down. One of their big blocks of attack just disappears. And if you, so that's critical. The second part of it is, do we get the message out to the American people about the growth in jobs, about the growth in the stock market, the other positive things about the economy? And do they, does the average American ever get to hear that? Because right now they're not hearing that. And then the third part is, do the pollsters all get together and do their usual routine of ganging up on these Republican candidates with their polls, which they claim to be so wonderful, showing, for example, great example was Maine. Maine last time, Susan Collins, they had her down 8-9 points. not a single poll. I didn't

0: poll with Nana. I should have. Not a single poll showed her winning. She won by 8 points. But the design is, of course, the depressed turnout on the part of Republicans. Those are the three parts of what the Democrats try to do. Lose the gas, and the economy starts to get better, and the Republicans finally get their brains together and start getting the message out about how the president is performing. Then I think this could be an amazing year in which the Republicans hold on to the Senate and to the House.
1: Well, I think that's what there's one thing that is happening that's never happened before. And I was describing it is the Democratic Party of old was not this extreme. It was not Graham Platner. It was not El Sayed. It was not six gender Tellerico running in Texas. Why Democrats would ever put hope in that guy is beyond my comprehension, or God is non-binary, or I'm running a vegan campaign in a cattle state and I'm against drilling in an oil state. This guy's got, and of course he supports the right of men to play women's sports. That's not going to fly in Texas, is it?
0: No, I don't think so. And, you know, you used to talk about Beto, Bozo, O'Rourke.
1: Yeah.
0: Well, listen, this guy makes Beto look like a centrist and a little more normal. So to me, I mean, I actually saw a comparison of the two. And I mean, Beto looks so much better as a candidate now than this guy. So if the Republicans do their job and do it right, this guy will not win in Texas. He doesn't eat meat. Just everything that Texans are, he is not. So I can't imagine. Now, you can't just run on cultural wars in and of itself. You got to have a good economy. You got to have some other things going for you. But assuming those things are in a decent level, I don't think Texas is going to be a problem. By the way, that's another one. The pollsters always make it look like Texas is going blue. They constantly do it. And at the last minute, we have to come in and poll and show that, in fact, the race is actually going Republican, because they try to suppress the turnout of the Republicans with these unfair polls. And then, by the way, Sean, turnarounders like us who are incredibly accurate and say, oh, well, they're biased. Right-wing pollsters. No, we're not biased pollsters. We're just honest pollsters. We give the president a fair chance, which is something with their
1: methodology. Well, I mean, let's be fair, because in 2016, in 2020, and 2024, all three of those presidential races, you nailed it. Robert Kahaly, Trafalgar nailed it. I believe McLaughlin and Associates nailed it. And I believe that Rasmussen got very close to, and some polling group, Atlas, got it last time.
0: Yeah, I mean, I don't know about Atlas. They have the president down really bad now. I don't quite. The jury's out on them. But that having been said, let me just say one thing, though. This is a cautionary tale. In 22, we had the wrong model. We thought that Trump's endorsements and enthusiasm on the Republican side, and by the way, it wasn't just us. It was the New York Times. It was ABC. All of the major polling units said Republicans were favored to take the House. And the Senate. But because the senatorial committee made terrible decisions and pulled money away from candidates who probably could have won and shipped it out to Alaska to keep Murkowski in office, who's been a disaster. And they, by the way, she was going to stay in office anyway. These candidates failed. And also the turnout wasn't as good. So the difference this time, Sean, and I don't think I pointed this out on any show yet. The difference this time is that these candidates in 22 were running on Trump endorsements as Trump as a non-president, a former president, an embattled former president. This time these candidates are running with Trump's endorsement, which is proving to be extremely potent during these Republican primaries, into the general election and with Donald Trump in the full throw weight of being president of the United States. I will put it to you this. I believe the Republican Party needs to understand one thing. They need to spend every week they have from now until November running ads talking about what Donald Trump has accomplished, because this election is about Donald Trump. It's not about any of these individual candidates. It's about Donald Trump, and he's on the upswing right now. They better take the ball and run with it, because that's the only way you're assured of holding on to the Senate or the House.
1: All right, quick break. More with Matt Towery, Insider Advantage, looking ahead to the midterm elections, the most important midterm election in your lifetime. I'm asking one favor. Everyone commit in their mind, heart, and soul. You're going to participate, because we'll get the country ultimately we deserve.
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9: Bullet points.
10: I'm Eben Brown. The Supreme Court says gun manufacturers can be liable for gun crimes in New York. The U.S. Supreme Court is refusing to hear an appeal of a case out of New York State over a law assigning civil culpability for gun crimes to manufacturers and retailers of firearms. That law was challenged in a U.S. District Court in New York by the National Shooting Sports Foundation and supported by 24 Republican state attorneys general, but that law was upheld by both the District Court and the Second Circuit Court of Appeals. The NSSF did not make a Second Amendment-based case, but argued federal laws shielding the firearms industry should overrule the New York law and that such laws could bring crushing liability for crimes these entities had no part in, that criminals obtaining firearms are the ones responsible for their crimes. And those are your bullet points. I'm Eben Brown, Fox News.
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12: I'm Michelle Polino.
13: Somebody
12: Jelly Roll and Bunny XO are divorcing after nearly a decade together. Jelly Roll, whose real name is Jason DeFord, filed the documents in May, citing irreconcilable differences. He and the Dumb Blonde podcast host plan to file an agreement dividing their assets and debts. The country singer was seen without his wedding ring during this year's CMA Fest, the first week of June. While Brett Eldridge did the opposite, the country crooner surprised fans with an Instagram post Monday sharing black and white photos of himself and an unnamed woman in wedding attire. He wrote, "I met an amazing woman who truly loves me for me," adding, "along the way, we got married." And Tim McGraw and Reba McEntire will headline Nashville's Let Freedom Sing Music City July 4th celebration, which will be expanding to 2 days, kicking off July 3rd, featuring 5 stages of music throughout downtown Nashville, all free and open to the public. That's Fox Country on Fox News.
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0: All right, our final moments. Matt Towery, Insider Advantage, looking ahead to the midterm. 800-941-SEAN, our part of the program. Your call's also coming up. Well, one of the things that frustrates me in midterm elections is, and I'm trying to convey this message to my audiences, and that is that all progress will stop. Hakeem Jeffries left the door open this weekend to impeaching the president already. Now, here's the another part of the phenomenon that I'm talking about. Not only is it a party that is now run by Graham Platner and El Sayed and Six Gender Tellerico, but it's also the party of Grandpa Bernie, Pocahontas, Mamdani, AOC, the squad. But here's what's never happened before. The, quote, leaders, at least in name only, I don't think they're real leaders, Schumer, Hakeem Jeffries, they would normally try to pull their party back to the center, and they are so afraid of that radicalized wing in their party, they don't ever dare criticize them. And to me, that's going to be their Achilles heel, because then the American people will see this as an extremist party. And I don't think it's, I mean, we're talking about 80-20, 90-10 issues here. Secure the border, don't secure the border. No sanctuary cities, sanctuary cities. Defund the police, fund the police. You know, tax cuts or no tax cuts. Go down the list. You know, they've become the anti-Semitic party, for crying out loud, in many corners. It's at some point, I think the American people are just going to look at this extremism as having taken over the party like a cancer.
1: I agree. That is a critical part of defeating the Democrats. But I have always said to people, and this is after 30-something, well, 25, 27 years of polling and politics before that, that the they are liberal, they are extremist ad, while it works, it doesn't win you elections. There is a combination of things. We have a unique piece of gold right now, and that's the president of the United States. And uniquely, what you just said earlier is what I think they're going to have to use to really turn Republicans out to vote, and that is this. If President Trump is performing well, you have to remind Americans what they went through with the Russia hoax, with that second impeachment, with all of the other stuff they threw at President Trump, how it completely stymied his entire time as president. They couldn't get anything done. How you had a vice president who really was behind the scenes, not really supporting the president in the first place. You have to remind people of what they're going to go through for 2 years if they don't put Republicans back in the leadership of the House and the Senate. Nobody wants to go through that unless they think Donald Trump needs to go. And I happen to believe that by November, if it's done artfully by the Republican Party, people will not want the president to go through this again. People will not want to go through the turmoil. The gas prices will be coming down. Inflation will be getting under control. And they'll say, why would we rock the boat by going through 2 years of this nonsense by, as you just noted, extremists and left-wingers and people who I don't even believe in the values that they believe in. That's the combination, the secret combination for the Republicans to win this time. And I think it's eminently possible for them to do that.
0: Maybe the first time they've won court decisions in their favor, and the experts at gerrymandering, the Democrats, well, they lost at the Supreme Court level to the racial gerrymandering case, and Abigail Spanberger's power grab fell apart too.
1: Yeah, absolutely. And that is a huge part of all of this, because you now have congressional races that you didn't have before where Republicans are competitive. And it's going to really change. And of course, you know, they thought they were going to pull this off in all these other states, and they weren't able to do it. So the Republicans, the Cook Political Report, which is not as good as it used to be, but I don't want to get into that, but they're still okay. They right now show Republicans with about a one-seat edge. We're only like one feet away for the Republicans for them to hold the House again.
0: And the Senate. They're predicting the Senate will stay Republican.

0: Logan.
1: Yeah, so all of a sudden, now if you go look at the polling right now, go look at Real Clear Politics. There's not a single pollster, and I've not done my poll. There's not a single national pollster that shows the Republicans regaining Congress. It shows that Americans want Democrats by between 2 points, 3 points, 7 points, 10 points, 12. It's amazing what they're coming up with. And of course, the narrative is, of course, for you to get depressed, me to get depressed, and all your listeners to get depressed, say, well, would you stay home? It's not going to do us any good.
0: Matt Towery, Insider Advantage, the pollster of the Sean Hannity Show. Thank you, sir.
1: Thank you.
0: 800-941-SEAN if you want to be a part of the program. 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
9: Getting in place for more talks, I'm Roger Stern, Fox News. Talks between the U.S. and Iran set for tomorrow in Switzerland. Topics are to include the future of Iran's nuclear program. Here's Fox's Bill Malugin at the White House.
10: President Trump's envoy, Steve Witkoff, and Jared Kushner are both on the ground in Switzerland. Vice President J.D. Vance said on Fox and Friends he does plan to join them in the coming days, and that the memorandum of understanding is already having an impact.
11: One of the things the president has set us out to do as a high priority is to open the straits. That's now happened.
10: Now, President Trump is spending the weekend and Father's Day up at Camp David. That's where he's been active on Truth Social. And he's also been defending against criticism of that MOU he signed with Iran, saying comparisons to the deal that the Obama administration signed with Iran

0: just flat out wrong.
1: Fighting between Israel and Hezbollah in Lebanon delayed the talks by 2 days. Iran has now made an unconfirmed claim that it reclosed the Strait of Hormuz. If true, that could be another stumbling block. Early voting in New York City's primary is underway, with the mayor pushing Democratic voters to the left. Here's Fox's Brian Yenes in Brooklyn.
2: Democratic Socialist Mayor Zohra Mamdani says the Democratic Party must change or it will lose the presidential election in 2028. And he says that change begins by electing more socialist Democrats in Tuesday's primary here in New York. He's heavily campaigning this weekend for two Democratic socialists and one former Democratic socialist in three New York congressional House races. They are trying to unseat two mainstream Democrats by promising to abolish ICE, condemning the genocide in Israel, and vowing to tax the rich.
1: Mayor Mamdani himself voted today in early voting. 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
1: A manhunt is underway for the person behind a shooting spree in Missouri that left one dead. Shooters considered armed and dangerous. Here's Fox's Madison Scarpino.
7: 22-year-old Oscar Sanchez Munoz, he's 5'8". The FBI says he's wanted for shooting at a car on June 11th in Kansas. And they say he may be the one responsible for five more shootings on Tuesday, all just miles from Arrowhead Stadium in the Show Me State, where there are several World Cup matches. One person died in these shootings. One has serious injuries. All others are expected to be fine. And that includes an Uber driver who was shot while taking fans to the World Cup match between Argentina and Algeria. Here's one of those fans who was inside of the car.
8: A car passes by super fast, and we hear these two boom, boom noises.
7: He says he called 911 and then used baby wipes to hold on the driver's gunshot wounds.
1: Afterwards, the shooter was barricaded for hours in a house in Independence, Missouri, that was eventually set on fire, but managed to escape. Americans celebrating as Team USA beats Australia to advance to the knockout round in the World Cup. His Fox's Jonathan Hunt in Seattle.
9: The Seattle Stadium here was rocking. So fun to see. So about 68,000 fans packed in there. A couple of thousand of them were Australians. The rest, all Americans, cheering for their team. But it's just great seeing so many people embrace soccer. And I think what you are seeing now is with this U.S. momentum, they have played so well that the entire country is suddenly realizing this is a big deal. And wow, we could win this. And what a 250th birthday present that would be for America if they could go all the way.
1: Germany and the Ivory Coast now underway. I'm Roger Stern, and this is Fox News.
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0: going to acquire a nuclear weapon. If they do, all hell will rain down on them.
1: We continue to be proud of being a sanctuary city. 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Hey there.

0: Revolution. Yeah, we're coming to your city. 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
1: All right, hour two, Sean Hannity Show, toll free. It's 800-941-SEAN if you want to be a part of the program. All right, so last night I got to spend time with the vice president of our country, of the United States, J.D. Vance. And J.D. has been trying to explain what this deal is with Iran. And for a lot of people, there are a lot of questions, and that's fair. And the best part is he answered every unanswered question. Not every question is answered yet, because we're at the, you know, this is not the deal points, but they're saying in principle that they've agreed to it. There's been so much BS out there about what is not in the deal that the vice president got to clarify, not true, not true, not true. So it kind of became point by point. Now, if you listen to this radio show yesterday, as I mentioned earlier, I had laryngitis. I did the podcast. It's 5 minutes till nine. I'm live with him on air at 9 o'clock. Wrap up the podcast. Ran to, you know, the bathroom. Run out to the studio. And my throat froze at the beginning of the show. So I was struggling all day yesterday. And then people, he's stroking out. No, I've had laryngitis my entire career, if anyone's listened to this show any length of time. But it's just part of this business. When I'm on air so many hours, it's going to happen. Anyway, so please, you know, forgive me for that part. I even said it on the show, and then still people didn't listen. But anyway, part one, my interview with Vice President J.D. Vance.
2: Mr. Vice President, how are you?
3: Good to see you, Sean.
2: Good to see you. I don't get to see you in person a lot.
3: Yeah, it's good to see you.
2: Okay, so you're now, you start off this life in Appalachia and very tough upbringing, very poor upbringing, difficult times, abuse at home, your mom struggled with addiction, you have a devout grandmother. Now you're the vice president, you're 41 years old, and now you're negotiating what might be the path to peace in the Middle East for the first time in however many thousands of years. Not a bad life.
3: Not a bad life at all, man, only in America. And I think that if you have a life like I've led, you have to have incredible gratitude to the country. And the best way to show that gratitude is just to try to do as good of a job as humanly possible. That's what I write about in the book fundamentally, is this sense that, you know, my life has been so charmed. In some ways, things have been a struggle, but in a lot of ways, man, I've just been so blessed. And there's this sense that God was always looking out for me, even when I strayed from the path. Even when I called myself an atheist, that faith that my grandmother had sort of imbued me with was always there in the background. And of course, it's an important part of the way that I go about my duties today, but it's just an important part of who I am. It fundamentally illuminates everything else about me. And hopefully people will pick up the book and learn a little bit about me and learn a little bit about my faith journey, and maybe it'll be useful to them.
2: Well, we'll get into that in more detail. All right, so let's talk about the Iranian deal.
3: Sure.
2: What frustrates me about the Iranians, Donald Trump says A, and somebody will come out, some aspect of that government, and contradict what the president said.
3: Yeah.
2: And they came out with, quote, a memorandum of understanding, which is what was signed, official signing on Friday in Geneva. And it contradicted a lot of what the president said. Any of that true?

0: No, it's not. So I've seen a lot of misinformation out there. I've seen $24 billion going from the United States to Iran. That number is totally false, totally made up. Fundamentally, what this thing does, Sean, as you're going to appreciate, is number one, the Straits of Hormuz were open immediately. You already see oil prices coming down substantially, and I think they're only going to come down even further. Number two, it ensures that Iran will never have a nuclear weapon. And number three, it does go and say, look, if the Iranians are willing to change their ways, if they're willing to behave like a normal country, stop trying to build a nuclear weapon, stop trying to fund terrorism all over the Middle East, then we are willing to actually fundamentally transform our relationship with them. That's what the president has offered. Now, of course, we would need to verify that. We would need to see real progress and real action,
1: they
0: not
1: know
0: just
1: that's
0: words.
1: Part of the deal?
0: Absolutely. It's written right there in the agreement, Sean. And here's the thing. Yes, you're right. Sometimes when, you know, information about this deal will leak out, you'll have somebody on a propaganda channel in that country, in Iran, who will say something that isn't true. I think it's sort of expected. It frustrates me, too, but it's expected that some Yahoo is going to say something about the deal that is untrue. What really bothers me and frustrates me and is unexpected when the American media literally picks up talking points and propaganda from the IRGC that has no support in the text of the agreement that we've actually negotiated and no basis in reality. This is good for the American people. The Iranians don't get a dime unless they behave and change their behavior. Right. And this means that Iran will never have a nuclear weapon, Sean. That's
1: why
0: we did this.
1: When you say they don't get a dime, do they ever get an American dime, a taxpayer dollar?
0: No. So number one, first of all, they never get a dime of American taxpayer money, ever. Full stop, not even close.
1: Okay.
0: What we have said is there's a lot of economic benefit in the United States relieving a lot of sanctions and welcoming them back into the world economy. There's a lot of benefit there, not American money, but there's a lot of economic prosperity that can flow from that. What the president said to them is, we beautiful country, you've got to give up on this threat. You've got to give up on this desire to have a nuclear weapon. And if you do that, the United States is willing to have a much better relationship.
1: All right, let me go to this. The number one report that I've been reading leading up to this interview tonight is that the Qataris are giving them $300 billion with the sign, seal, and approval of the U.S. The president did put out a truth, denying all of it. Iran has agreed to never have a nuclear weapon, and the story that the U.S. is paying Iran $300 million is fake news. We are not giving them an American dollar, number one, true, and number two, did the U.S. ever sign off on the Qataris paying them that money?
0: No, we've not. The agreement says they are not getting a single dime of American money. That's just not what this is. What the agreement does say, Sean, is, again, if the Iranians behave, and if there are sanctions relief, and if the Iranians are integrated into the world economy, we would invite other countries, not us, but other countries to invest in their country. That's fine, but only if they comply with the terms of the agreement. Really, we have an option here, right? The President of the United States has given us optionality, which is great for the American people. Step back for a second. Their conventional military is destroyed. Their nuclear weapons program is destroyed. The Strait of Hormuz is now open. Now, we have two pathways.
1: Is it open toll-free?
0: It is open toll-free, and that's very explicit in the agreement. But now we have two pathways we can go down. Pathway number one is the Iranian economy continues to be strangled. We don't want that. That's not our desire. But in order for them to get pathway two, which is reintegration into the world economy, they have to behave like a normal country. It's a very simple principle, actually. And what's different about this than previous iterations of the Iranian government, previous negotiations, is one, the president's negotiating from a position of strength. But number two, we're actually talking directly to them. And I can't tell you, Sean, if 5 years down the road they're going to honor that commitment, because I can't predict the future. What I can tell you is if they don't honor their commitments, they don't get a dime from anybody, the United States, ever, but a dime from anybody else either.
1: The president has told me many times, he said, I can go back to bombing and obliterate them in 5 minutes at any point I want. How important was it, the two attacks that took place last week, one after an Apache helicopter of ours was hit?
0: Well, what it did, Sean, is it showed that we were serious, that there really are two options here. There's the military option, there's the diplomatic option, and if they were not going to choose the diplomatic option, then the president still had military options to use. But it's not just that, Sean. One of the things the American media has totally underreported is you talk about the Strait of Hormuz. The Iranians try to close off the strait to try to choke off the world energy economy. The American media has totally underreported the

0: fact that over the past 3 weeks, we've gotten more oil out of the Strait of Hormuz under the supervision of United States Central Command than we had the first 3 months of this operation. What does that mean? That means the Iranians' leverage was reducing by the day. That means that our position was growing stronger by the day. And I think that's why we've cut what is fundamentally a good deal for the American people, assuming the Iranians follow through. And if they don't follow through, there's no skin off our back. Nothing changes from where we are right now.
1: A lot of people are questioning, why not release the memorandum of understanding? You said it will happen this week.
0: Correct. So there are some diplomatic protocols, Sean. There are some sequencing that the Pakistanis have been involved in this, the Qataris have been involved in this. And what the president has said is the agreement will come out on Friday. He may decide to release the agreement sooner than that, but we have this formal ceremony on Friday, and that's when the president right now wants to release the memorandum.
1: Let me get to this, because this is the most important thing. And the president has been most consistent on this point, and that is they cannot and will never have a nuclear weapon.
0: Correct.
1: How will we be able to verify that? Will we have American inspectors on the ground? What happens to the nuclear dust? Will it be degraded or will it be removed? Will we be a party to that? Like, will it reflect what we did in Libya years ago?
0: So what we're gonna do, Sean, is destroy the highly enriched material, the nuclear dust, as we call it. And, you know, we're gonna do it with the Iranians. That's what the president has said. He wants us to work with the Iranians, with the international organizations, to destroy that stockpile of enriched material, because that does set them back a little bit further. We've already fundamentally destroyed their program, but that does set them back a little bit further, and that's important, of course, to the United States.
1: And they're agreeing never to enrich.
0: They're agreeing right now to eliminate the enriched stockpile. And if they don't get to a point where they agree to stop enriching, then they don't get the other benefits of the bargain. And that's the way this is set up, is a lot of the technical details we're going to figure out over the next month, over the next 2 months. But the basic structure is they can get a lot if they comply with the United States demands. They don't get anything if they don't comply with anything.
2: All right, we'll come back more with J.D. Vance on the other side. I want to remind you, from America's Revolutionary War to Israel's current fight for survival, which has been a forever state for them, all good countries, countries with moral clarity, have faced moments that test their courage. Thank God freedom endures. Thank God, you know, we have presidents like President Trump and prime ministers like Bibi and, you know, presidents like President Reagan. He said in 1985, Reagan did, that in our talks, we paid special attention to two issues: our commitment to Israel's security and well-being, and our shared desire to move forward together towards a just and lasting peace. If you'd like, it's flagpinifcj.org today, and you are doing a lot of good. More with J.D. Vance on the other side.
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5: At HumanX in San Francisco, there is a big focus on agentic AI and also physical AI, like Dot, the DoorDash delivery robot. The purposely cute autonomous vehicle can travel up to 20 miles per hour, has 8 cameras, and an AI brain built on the data of over 10 million deliveries. Now, you might think this will replace DoorDash drivers, but co-founder Stanley Tang says that's not the case because revenue has been growing 25% year over year. They are in the business of adding more delivery workers, robots, or humans.
6: For us, it's really just about like how do you even keep up with our demand. 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I think we're gonna need Dashers, we're gonna need Dot, we're gonna need drones, we're gonna need sidewalk robots, we're gonna need Waymos.
5: That is in line with the research out of MIT that shows AI will change the way people work, not replace them. 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
4: Securing America.
7: A recent Senate Armed Services Subcommittee hearing examined the Army's modernization efforts. Republican Senator Kevin Cramer of North Dakota framed the challenge this way.
8: The battlefield is evolving in days or months rather than decades.
7: Jesse Tolleson is the Assistant Secretary of the Army for Acquisition, Logistics, and Policy. He explained further why speed matters.
9: Recent conflicts have reinforced that technology cycles are accelerating, production capacity matters, and the Army must be able to integrate new capabilities faster than our adversaries.
7: Lieutenant General Edmund Brown, the commander of Army Transformation, agreed.
10: Our number one deliverable is to get better equipment to soldiers and combat formations faster.
7: Arizona Democratic Senator Mark Kelly said the entire process has to keep up with
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13: All right, part two of my interview last night, yes, with laryngitis, I apologize, and the Vice President, J.D. Vance.
14: Let's talk about any place, anywhere, anytime, U.S. inspectors. Is that part of the deal?
15: Yeah, that's absolutely something that we are negotiating over, Sean. That's one of the final details that's going to be figured out here. Is if you go back to the original Obama JCPOA, there were a couple of big problems with it. Number one, by the way, is that the Gulf Arabs hated the Obama deal. Why? Because they thought that it empowered the Iranians to be a malign actor. It actually enriched the Iranians while they were misbehaving. This deal, the Gulf Arabs love, because they know that this is the kind of deal that could fundamentally transform the Middle East. Another problem with that deal is that the inspections regime was effectively non-existent. There was a little bit there, but it was basically non-existent. This goes back to our fundamental principle here, that if they show verifiable commitment, and that means a real inspections regime, then they can get the benefits of the bargain.
14: Obama took a shot and said, I don't think this deal is any better than the deal we had before. The JCPOA was dramatically different than what you were describing here tonight.
15: And I'd ask the president, the former president, I'd say, Obama, why in the world if it's the same thing,

0: to no nuclear weapons. They're agreeing to inspections. They don't get one U.S. taxpayer dollar. And, okay, you really believe that a regime that I would argue could not be trusted, I refer to it as a death cult, that what brought them to this point? What changed? Is it they're now at their fourth tier of leadership? What do you think changed?
1: It's a combination. First of all, I don't believe anything, Sean. Yeah. It's very important. The president has said we have to verify. We're going to reward action. We're not going to reward words. But fundamentally what's changed is, number one, we're on the third or fourth generation of leadership. That is true. Number two, they've seen that the president is serious. They've seen that he's willing to exert that leverage and actually do what's necessary in order to force the Iranians to come to the table. And number three, Sean, this is important. It's underreported. Their economy has been in a free fall for a very long time. So you combine the president's leverage that he's put on them, you combine the new leadership, and you combine the fact that their economy is in shambles. And I think that they see there's a real opportunity here to turn over a new leaf so long as they do the right thing.
0: So on the verification process, once we get along, they're either going to go along with the commitments they made or what is next. And what do you say to the people like me that have been very skeptical of the regime?
1: Sure.
0: For all these years, number one state sponsor of terror, death to Israel, death to America. I'm skeptical. This is all, Reagan talked about five. He said there might be an opportunity for peace in that region, and it might be all of these countries finally getting along. And you even expressed hope that that might be a result of this.
1: Well, again, I'll tell you, the Gulf Coast countries under the president's leadership, they actually feel that that's possible. They don't believe anything either. They're not certain. They're not going to predict what the Iranians are going to do 5 years from now, but they see real opportunity. So we're going to walk down this pathway. We're going to see how serious the Iranians are. And Sean, you ask, what if they don't meet these obligations? What if they don't do what they promised they're going to do? Number one, they don't get any benefits of the bargain. And as the president would say, we have all the cards. Their economy will still be in very tough shape if they don't get the relief that they need to get in order to make progress.
2: All right, that was part two of my interview with the Vice President, J.D. Vance. When we come back, we'll hit the phones, 800-941-SEAN, if you want to be a part of the program.
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4: With another ARN News update, I'm Jim Faraday.
5: Alabama farmers are glad to see the recent rain after the drought. It's making crops grow, and it's a problem at the same time. Chilton County farmer Walter Postel Jr. says his sweet corn is a good example.
6: Our corn just got rid of sweet corn, and the rain is helping it to grow, but we can't get in the field to get it until the rain stops.
5: Now Postel worries too much rain will make his crops spoil in the field. Alabama head football coach Kalen DeBoer is talking about his $2 million annual raise from the university, the rumor bucket filling quickly with speculation that Michigan is after him. DeBoer telling WVUA-TV this week his salary bump totaling $12.5 million is about continuity in Tuscaloosa, not about him using Michigan to get a raise. I'm Charlie O'Brien.
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5: I'm Gianna Gelosi with your Fox True Crime Minute. It was a fiery moment in court before the sentencing of the Gilgo Beach serial killer, Judge Timothy Mazzei unleashing on him.
6: You've been described as a very big man, but you're a disgusting and despicable small man, if you're a man at all, and you're a coward.
5: Judge Mazzei sentenced Rex Huerman to 3 consecutive life terms plus another 100 years after confessing to the murders of 8 women, most of them sex workers. Their remains found between 1993 and 2011. The killings went unsolved until DNA from a pizza crust Huerman threw out in Manhattan led to his arrest in 2023. Back in April, Huerman took a plea deal, admitting to strangling the women. The DA says Huerman treated murder like a game, planning the crimes, cycling through burner phones, and creating fake email accounts, all to fly under the radar. There's more on this story at foxnews.com or subscribe to the Fox True Crime Podcast. I'm Gianna Gelosi with your Fox True Crime Minute.
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12: I am contending, and I did a podcast with the vice president yesterday, J.D. Vance, that will be dropping on Thursday. And I had time with him last night. I know I was fighting through my laryngitis, but it's slowly getting better, thank God. I've had this my whole career, Linda. By the way, why do people think it's a surprise that I have laryngitis? I mean, I'm only talking 15 hours a day every day. Yeah. I've had it my whole career. How many times have we dealt with my laryngitis and tried to do the best with it?
14: Many, many times. But I have to say, the positive side is that people actually care about you. So you got prayer groups out there praying for your laryngitis.
12: With all that said, we did talk about being the vice president of Donald J. Trump. And years ago, and I did not do this as a gotcha question, J.D. Vance didn't understand Trump. And I said, I'm not asking because you've been asked 1,000 times about your lack of support years ago. What changed?

0: And then he went through a litany of answers about how he was wrong and how he had to humble himself and how he had to open his mind. And you think of his background, grew up very poor, Appalachia, an addicted mother, abusive family household, very abusive, a very devout grandmother that was so influential and helped save his life, and a guy that was never supposed to be vice president in 41, and he was able to achieve great things with the help of the U.S. military in his time in the service and going to Ohio State and then later Yale Law School, then getting into the business world and running for Senate and winning that seat in Ohio. And now he's 41 and he's vice president. And I'm asking him, what is it about this president? And he went into great observational detail about Donald Trump. This is a guy I've known 30 years. And he is a force of nature. And I do believe through the prism of history, we will see him as transformational and consequential in ways that we've never seen a president in well over 100 years. That's my take. We'll see if it plays out the way I think it will. Miranda Devine, well, she's one of my favorite columnists. She has her own podcast, by the way, Podforce One, which is awesome. And she talked about the president in this column. She said that the headline is Ageless President Trump Keeps on Winning at 80 and Laughs in the Face of His Naysayers. I flew on Air Force One with him when he went on that Gulf State trip. I was on the trip on Air Force One when he went to China. To watch an 80-year-old guy stay up the entire time, get off an airplane, and perform at the highest level without breaking a sweat is something to see. I mean, I'll be honest, I wanted to take a little nap here and there. He walks around to make sure nobody's napping. It's hilarious. Anyway, Miranda Devine, I think, captured this really well in her column, New York Post columnist and Fox News contributor, and also author of The Big Guy and The Laptop from Hell. And her podcast is Podforce One. Miranda, great to have you back.
1: Thanks so much, Sean. And that was a fantastic interview with J.D. Vance last night. He's very smart, but he's very clever, so he's sometimes hard to pin down. And I think you did a good job.
0: Miranda, to me, the beauty of what the president said today is, okay, this is the deal. They have their opportunity to save their country. And if not, I'll just go back to bombing them. I mean, it's pretty simple, straightforward. So I am not as alarmed as some other people are. Well, they're likely not going to keep their end of the bargain. They don't get anything if they don't keep their end of the bargain. And if they are signing on to it, I was told the tipping point for them was the two bombings last week and the promise to take Karg Island scared the hell out of them. That's what I was told.
1: Yes. And I mean, look, I understand everyone's nervous and everyone wants to get a good deal, but there are hardliners on both sides. And in fact, you know, in calls with administration officials this week, that was how they described the situation. There are people in the United States and in Israel who will not be happy unless Iran is just wiped out, is a parking lot. And so that's not going to happen. And I also think we have to be realistic. The midterms are a factor. So Donald Trump is allowing this 60-day negotiation to occur, and he has his red lines. And then at the end of it, you can see in the Iranian side of the memo, which has been released, if you can believe it, to Reuters and so on, our side of the memo hasn't been released, but their version says that the 60-day deadline is elastic. So, in fact, those negotiations could continue on past November, which would actually suit President Trump quite well, because he is no longer sort of has a deadline of the midterms coming up. Gas is already coming down, the price of gas. We are going to get, or should have, the Hormuz Strait opened. It's already semi-opened, thanks to America. And you know, the blockade's going to go. They're not getting, billions of dollars in cash and $300 billion in investment. I don't know why people are going crazy. I think this is a clever out-of-the-deal deal. And honestly, if after the midterms,

0: Iran is still playing games, Trump will just go in there and, you know, he's quite prepared to do what he calls bam, bam, bam. He's done it before. He will do it again. He doesn't like hurting people, killing people, but he will do it if he has to.
1: That, to me, is the great misunderstanding here. Now, it doesn't matter that you and I actually listen to the words that he says and the message he's delivered and his willingness to let this play out. He has spoken to me privately and on air about his concern about just obliterating the country. Right now, any opportunity they would ever want for a nuclear weapon is off the table. They don't have the capability. They don't have the money. They're being choked off financially. And I don't care what Iranian, you know, hardliners may proclaim publicly. We have completely the upper hand. We have total control. We have control of their airspace. There's nothing they can do to stop Donald Trump from obliterating them. And that decision can happen at any time he wants it to happen. But it's going to be interesting, you know, to see if they on their end are really serious. I've been told the vice president last night was clear that for the first time, the hardliners or those more radical and the right agreed that they both want this because they know what is now inevitable. Now, is this just posturing? Is this just delaying the end game for them? I don't know. You would think after three tiers of leadership were wiped out, they might be thinking about their own lives at this point.
0: Yes. And look, obviously, the administration is not naive. They're going into this with completely open eyes. They don't trust the Iranians. Of course not. And, you know, the Iranians have shown themselves to be irrational in many ways because, as you know, people in the administration say, they could be, you know, one of the most wealthy countries in the world, and instead their people are not doing well. So, you know, it's a power grab. It's some sort of religious nuttiness that's in the regime still. But I just also, from our own side, I feel like people are getting hysterical and demanding things of Donald Trump that are just also equally irrational. You know, what do you really want? Do you really think that if you wipe out Iran, that is going to be a good thing for the world? It's going to set off a terrible refugee exodus just for one thing, like we saw after Syria, which is a smaller country. So I just think that this is a very fine-tuned balancing act. Donald Trump has got to keep happy, you know, the Gulf countries that are getting, they're the ones in the front line getting hammered. You know, Israel is not particularly happy, but America's interests are not identical to Israel's interests. So we are allies, but there are going to be differences there. And then, you know, there are people on the Republican side who, I don't know whether you call them neocons or people in the administration now calling them hardliners, who you know, are equally just inflexible about what their demands are. And then on the Iranian side, you've got these hardliners within the IRGC who just, all they want to do is destroy Israel, destroy America, and come what may, they don't care if the whole country is destroyed. And there are other people there. And what the administration is saying is that they're talking behind the scenes, back channeling and in person to people who really are more political and appear rational. And it's not going to be, there's never going to be a magic wand. This is never going to be easy. But those like Barack Obama, who disgustingly and arrogantly is there, you know, parading around saying, oh, this is just not even as good as my JCPOA. What a joke. And on the one hand, he's saying that, and Democrats are saying this is the worst deal that Donald Trump's done in the world. You can't have it both ways. It's not the JCPOA. The reason that America has had to go back into Iran is because Obama's Iran deal just enriched Iran, allowed them to fund all their proxies, and the end result was October 7th. So disastrous. And by the time Donald Trump left office after his first term, Iran was on its knees. And

0: And Scott Bessent, the minute he hit the ground in Trump's second term, he said his mission was to make Iran broke again. And they pretty much achieved that. And, you know, there's still room to ratchet up the pain even more. And that's part of the negotiations.
1: 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More with Miranda Devine on the other side. We'll get to your calls coming up as well. 800-941-SEAN, our number if you want to be a part of the program as we continue.
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8: I don't want to talk about this. 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
9: If your animal does have an open wound and you are starting to notice like a weird smell or maggots, definitely call your vet as soon as possible. It is something that we would report to the state boards as well.
8: The screwworm fly has been found in southern border states, and vets warn it's drawn to even the tiniest scratch on your pet, unloading hundreds of eggs surrounding the break in the skin. Those eggs hatch into flesh-eating larvae. But there are products you may already be using on pets that can keep them away.
9: The biggest things is keeping them on flea and tick prevention. 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
8: And beware, the screwworm can impact both pets and humans. 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Jill Nato, Fox News.
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0: right, we continue now. Miranda Devine is with us. Donald Trump turning 80, force of nature, unlike any president we have seen in our lifetime. And how will he be viewed through that prism of history? One of the things that I guess kind of frustrates me, having known him for 30 years, and look, I have a professional relationship. When I interview him, it's a, you know, straight up interview. And then I've had a personal relationship for many, many decades. And I feel that the person that you know, the person that I know, the person that really is Donald Trump, unfortunately, the legacy media, radical Democrats, more radicalized than ever, they have no interest in wanting to understand him or get along with him. And they're like Alka-Seltzer and water at anything that he ever says or does. This man is wickedly funny, generous to a fault. He is as engaged as any single one human being as I've ever met in his day-to-day job, and loves it with a gusto and a passion I've never seen in that office.
1: You're so right. And I think it's just a deliberate decision that because he is so effective in dismantling all the sacred cows of the left, that the media, which is really an arm of the left, is never going to give him a fair go. And in a way also, he does not like to show that kind and generous side of him that you know exists, and that his friends see. And those people who work for him, you know, whether they be the gardener at Mar-a-Lago or any of the people that work at his properties, are incredibly loyal to him. You don't see that very often. You see that with a good boss, and a fair boss, and a generous boss, and that's what he is. So, you know, he's been working in the cutthroat business of real estate in New York, so he never shows the soft side because that's a vulnerability to your enemies, and that actually is a good thing on the world stage because the same sort of sharks that were in New York in the developing business are even bigger sharks, President Xi, President Putin, and so on, in the global order. So it's good that he's tough and he knows how to hide that side of him. But I guess it's sad that, you know, a lot of Americans just don't see the generosity that goes on behind the scenes and that he doesn't really want people to see.
0: Yeah, Miranda Devine, we always appreciate you. Thank you so much for being with us. Great column about this guy that is so historically unique. Let's see if we're both right in terms of his place in history and how the rest of his presidency unfolds. 800-941-SEAN is our number if you want to be a part of the program. Health, wellness, fitness, nutrition, longevity, it's in everybody's mind. But the truth is, if you really look at the bottom line, are you making a lot of guesses when it comes to health? Well, kale is really good for you. Well, you need to have this type of protein shake every day, or this vitamin you need to take, or this supplement you need to take. A lot of us are just guessing. 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Every single person's body is different. Now, you have your own DNA, you have your own fingerprint that is unique to you during your entire life. 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

0: 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Don't forget, stay tuned for more right after the latest news right here on this radio station. Born on America's darkest day, September 11th, 01, the Tunnel to Towers Foundation has been helping American heroes ever since. Heroes like Fire Captain Andrew Donner, inspired by the bravery of New York City firefighters on 9/11, Andrew devoted his life to serving his community. He rose through the ranks of his fire department, training rigorously and leading with courage. And after a very brave battle, Andrew lost his life to lung cancer caused by occupational toxins. Now, the 25th anniversary of 9/11, Andrew's story is a reminder of the profound impact that day has had on our nation, our heroes, and their families. Andrew leaves behind a beloved wife, Jessica, their sons, his parents, and sister. Now, Tunnel to Towers was able to honor Andrew by paying the Donner family's mortgage. We can help more families like the Donners. 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The letter T, the number 2, the letter T.org. 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
6: The talks begin tomorrow. I'm Daria Aldinger. Vice President Vance is on his way to Geneva. He's leading a U.S. delegation that will begin talks tomorrow with Iran, which are hoped to lead to a peace deal. Fox's Bill Malusian at the White House says much of the focus, though, in the region right now is the Strait of Hormuz.
7: Conflicting reports as to what exactly is going on in the Strait of Hormuz today. The Iranian military announced they were closing down the strait because of what they say were repeated violations of the ceasefire, but CENTCOM countered that, saying traffic is flowing very smoothly and about 55 ships have already transited the strait today. So in the meantime, President Trump's envoy, Steve Witkoff and Jared Kushner, they're on the ground in Switzerland teeing up some of these peace talks we're expecting to see in the coming days. Vice President J.D. Vance saying he does plan to join them in the coming days and that the memorandum of understanding is already having an impact.
8: One of the things the president has set us out to do as a high priority is to open the straits. That's now happened.
7: Now, President Trump defending against criticism of that MOU.
6: The talks were postponed because of the fighting between Israel and Hezbollah in Lebanon. The sports world is focused on the U.S., Canada, and Mexico, the host countries of the 2026 FIFA World Cup. Before he left, Vice President J.D. Vance spoke to Fox News, and he said he isn't surprised things are going as well as they have been.
8: One of the great things about these events is that there is this cultural exchange where we learn a little bit from them, and of course, yeah, they learn a lot about what

0: makes America so great. I'm so proud to have the World Cup here.
1: And things are going really well for Team USA, which advanced to the knockout round after beating Australia. Elsewhere at the World Cup, the Netherlands beat Sweden 5-1. Right now, Germany is taking on the Ivory Coast in Toronto, and Ecuador meets Curaçao tonight in Kansas City. 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
1: Early voting is underway across New York City ahead of next week's high-stakes Democratic congressional primary, and the result of this race could send a message about the Democratic Party's future. The city's mayor, Zohran Mamdani, among those heading to the polls today and doing their civic duty.
13: Mamdani campaigned in New York's 7th congressional district for Democratic Socialist Assembly member Claire Valdez. Valdez wants unions for all, housing for all, Medicare for all, and state ownership of utilities. Mamdani's also backing Democratic Socialist Daria Lisa Avila Chevalier to unseat 5-term Democratic Congressman Adriano Espaillat in New York's 13th district. She's been described as an anti-Israel activist who opposes all deportations. In New York's 10th district race, Mamdani's pick, former Democratic Socialist of America member Brad Lander, is trying to unseat Nancy Pelosi-backed Congressman Dan Goldman, famous for leading the first impeachment against President Trump.
1: That's Fox's Brian Yenis in Brooklyn. A Texas judge is allowing new evidence in the murder trial of Carmelo Anthony. The teenager was convicted in the stabbing death of another teen at a track meet. Here's Fox's Sarah Allegra.
14: Body camera video, it captures the moments after Anthony was taken into custody. Anthony claimed he acted in self-defense. In the video, he also tells officers Metcalf put his hands on him after he warned him not to. And you can hear him telling officers, too, I did it. Also released Friday, photos shown to jurors during the trial, including a blood-soaked jacket, crime scene images, and an Ozark Trail multi-tool knife. Prosecutors say it's the weapon Anthony used to fatally stab Metcalf.
1: Anthony was convicted of first-degree murder. He was sentenced to 35 years in prison. Some of his supporters say that sentence was racist. He will be eligible for parole after he served half of his sentence. I'm Daria Aldinger. This is Fox News.
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5: All right, news roundup and information overload hour. 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It's 800-941-SEAN if you want to join us. We got a clip of six-gender, God is non-binary, Tyler Rico boasting that he authored bills which would make schools focus in on things like diversity, equity, and inclusion, DEI, being taught in the classroom. We have him in 2023 saying doctors have a moral obligation to provide hormonal therapies to perform gender mutilation surgeries on children, which is pretty scary. This is a guy that supports transgender athletes, men playing women's sports. This is a guy that says God is non-binary. This is a guy that believes in six genders. I don't know what the other four are. He says there are six. This is a guy that, you know, said that God is neither male or female. Now, I'm a Christian, raised Catholic. I learned the Lord's Prayer. It says, our Father who art in heaven. It doesn't say our gender. Maybe I was taught wrong my whole life, and James Tallarico is really, really educating me. You know, wants to run a vegan campaign in the cattle state of Texas, is against drilling, and it just gets worse and worse. Let me play a clip, him saying doctors have a moral obligation to treat gender dysphoria. Let's play it.
6: If a patient came to the doctor and said, I want to change my sex, then the doctor should say, well, you can't change your sex because there are only two sexes.
7: If that patient is experiencing extreme gender dysphoria, which Dr. Oliverson has already acknowledged is a real condition, then that doctor has an obligation, a moral obligation, according to their Hippocratic Oath, to ensure that that patient, whether it's a minor, in consultation with their parents, receives the treatment that they need. And Representative Schaefer, the consequences of not providing that treatment can be dire.
5: All right, joining us now, good friend of the program, one of our favorite governors, Governor Greg Abbott of Texas. Great to have you. I'm watching Democrats express the greatest optimism in the world that the great state of Texas, God bless Texas, is somehow going to change into this blue New York City paradigm and vote for a guy with these crazy views. Why does that go against every gut political instinct I have, having done all this for decades?
8: Sean, listen, what you're hearing is the exact same thing that was said 4 years ago when Beto O'Rourke ran against me, and then 4 years before that when he ran against Ted Cruz. Each time, the only thing we learn is that all of the millions of dollars coming in from out of state was completely incinerated because Beto was defeated badly each time. The difference this time, however, is unlike Beto, Tallarico actually has a voting record that proves he is the far leftist progressive person that people think he is. The point is that when we get to election day against Tallarico, he will be demolished even worse than Beto was.
5: Yeah, well, I always affectionately, when he ran first against Ted Cruz, then later you, I called him, you know, Beto Bozo O'Rourke. You know what was fascinating about Beto? He came on the scene like gangbusters. The left embraced him. They ran the same narrative they're now running about six-gender Tallarico, and they acted as though he was the second coming that was going to turn the red state of Texas blue, and it failed spectacularly. And I'm not sure if anything, Tallarico's record is more clear. We have him in his own words more often, and he's so more extreme than even Beto

0: Bozo was. And I just don't think Texas has changed. I think, yes, you've had a lot of migration into Texas, but those people want freedom. They're trying to get away from tyranny.
1: Well, let me address that last point first, and that is, yeah, it's a fact that we have a lot of people moving into Texas from other states, including from California. What's lost, however, is this, and that is there are a lot of people moving out of the state of Texas every single year. Also, the number one state they are moving to is California. The point, very simply, is we have a big exchange program going on where we are getting conservatives from California. Our liberals are moving to California, making Texas an even more red state. But going back to the bottom line of what you were talking about, Sean, listen, Tallarico has a voting record. I know he's known as six-gender Jimmy, whatever that means, but he voted to defund the police. He voted against border security. He voted in support of transgender surgery for children. He actually, in Texas, voted for a state income tax. So his voting record is dangerous, and the average voter in Texas, whether they be a Republican, an independent, or maybe even some Democrats, when they see his voting record, they know he does not represent the values of the overwhelming majority of Texans. You know, Donald Trump talks about a 90-10 issue or an 80-20 issue. The fact of the matter is, Tallarico is on that small percentage side where he matches up with 10% or 20% of the population, whereas Ken Paxton matches up on the majority side with the overwhelming majority of Texans. And so I think both Ken Paxton will overperform what people currently think, and that Tallarico will underperform what people currently think.
0: You know, to me, how is it possible that in your state of Texas, and I was down at the Rio Grande with you and President Trump, I've been down to that border more times than I can count in my life, and you did a phenomenal job. You and my governor, Governor DeSantis, the greatest political jiu-jitsu move ever. And that is, okay, you come across the border, we'll put you on a plane or a bus, and we're going to send you to a sanctuary city and state, which was great. The people in your state loved you for it. The people in Florida loved Governor DeSantis for that. He wants a welcome mat on the border. He's running a vegan campaign in a cattle state. He's against energy dominance. He wants men to play women's sports in Texas. It just on paper does not make sense to me.
1: Well, and what is on paper right now is going to be what happens in the voting booth come October and November. Because, listen, again, there's hopium that occurs every election cycle among national Democrats where they have this hope that finally they have a savior who's going to get a Democrat elected in the state of Texas. It's just not going to happen. And again, going back, the record that Tallarico has of hard votes that he's taken are far worse than all the leftist positions that were taken by Beto. And as a result, I think that Ken Paxton will beat Tallarico, but even more than what Ted Cruz beat Beto O'Rourke by. And so I think this election is shaping up, and it's shaping up well because of who Tallarico really is that he cannot escape from.
0: Well, I mean, that's the amazing thing. What do you think overall nationally, Governor, is happening when you look at the embrace of Graham Plattner? We had new revelations yesterday. He's on Reddit. He's encouraging a teenage girl and excoriating her because she's contemplating suicide. His comments about women that are victims of rape, his Nazi tattoo, him calling the people in his state racist and stupid. They would be stupid if they voted for somebody that thought they were stupid. All the other controversies on top of the Nazi tattoo. Why have they gone this radical left? I've never seen a midterm shaping up like this, and very few, quote, leaders in the Democratic Party, with the exception of one man, John Fetterman, is willing to stand up to this madness. Then they got Al-Sayed in Michigan.
1: Listen, it's all about power. They've completely abandoned any sense of being committed to any particular policy position. As you know, both the left and the leftist media, listen, they've done nothing but criticize Republicans by fabricating this notion that some Republicans are connected to Nazism or something like that. Well, look at that candidate for the Senate in Maine with the Nazi tattoo. They're now embracing that. And so they will embrace everything that they criticized just days and weeks and months ago for the pure purpose of trying to gain power in Washington, D.C. It shows how vapid they really are. And I think they're going to be exposed for it come this election.

0: as we discussed, they will be exposed in Texas. They're going to be exposed in Maine. They're going to be exposed in some other states. And so, candidly, I think these elections come November are going to turn out a lot better, especially at the United States Senate level, definitely in the state of Texas, in the state of Maine, and elsewhere across the country, because what Americans want are people who will deliver common sense in what the Democrats are standing for, whether it be up in Maine or Tallarico in Texas. It's the opposite of common sense. And when people get into the voting booth, it's no longer about, I like this idea, I like that idea. When you get into a voting booth, it's a choice between two different people. And it's going to be the Republican who aligns with the common sense values of the majority of voters in Texas and across the United States.
1: I mean, at the end of the day, I think people want their values represented. And having known you as long as I have, you being a dear friend, and knowing Ted Cruz as long as I've known Senator Cruz, and so many other representatives from the great state of Texas, I just know the people in Texas. I mean, Rick Perry may be an honorary Texan. I'm not sure if you're aware of that, Governor, but I am. And I just know that it's heart and soul, and they believe in those more traditional values. It is a business state. It is a conservative state. By the way, congratulations to you. I see all of these big businesses. What was the latest big business that is moving out of New Jersey that's coming down to Texas? You have so much industry moving into your state, like I have in my state. And I'm so happy for you and the people of your state, because you are going to have huge financial benefits and high-paying career jobs for the great citizens of Texas.
0: Well, along those lines, when you think about it, think of the budget deficits you see some states on the Democrat side that are running as we speak right now. And these Democrat states don't know how to pay their bills. The state of Texas is running a massive budget surplus, and I'm looking to use that budget surplus to reduce property taxes in the state of Texas. But going back to what you were talking about, the most recent thing that came out last week was a thing. Which state has the most headquarters of Fortune 500 companies? And it's Texas, not New York, not California, not any other state. What we are finding is that these businesses are leaving places like New York and California or other states across the country. It could be New Jersey or elsewhere. And they know that the best state for doing business for 22 years in a row now is the state of Texas. It's because we offer lower taxes, reasonable regulations, the perfect platform to expand a business on. And we actually embrace and support our businesses, as opposed to Kathy Hochul, who seems to like to attack businesses. Same for Gavin Newsom. So it's just a complete different platform. But I got to add this at the very end. So listen, I know that Rick Perry named you an honorary Texan, but the fact of the matter is he knows that there is a higher honor that can be bestowed by the state of Texas that I will bestow upon you the next time.
1: Oh, my gosh.
0: There's
1: a higher honor than an honorary Texan?
0: There is, and you'll get it when I tell you what it is. It's official framed honoration. It's called the Admiral in the Texas Navy, and I will make you an admiral in the Texas Navy.
1: Oh, my God. I'm blushing. I don't ever think I deserve anything in life, Governor. I'm very humbled. I'm humbled by your friendship, too. All right, quick break. More with Governor Greg Abbott, the great state of Texas. God bless Texas on the other side. Then your call's coming up, 800-941-SHAWN, if you want to be a part of the program as we roll along.
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4: 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He rose through the ranks of his fire department, training rigorously and leading with courage. And after a very brave battle, Andrew lost his life to lung cancer caused by occupational toxins. Now, the 25th anniversary of 9/11, Andrew's story is a reminder of the profound impact that day has had on our nation, our heroes, and their families. 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Now, Tunnel to Towers was able to honor Andrew by paying the Donner family's mortgage. we can help more families like

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5: The show works and is on the air for this long because it's been such a classic game show that is familiar to some and being introduced to the younger people who didn't know it from its prior incarnations.
4: And as star of stage and screen, she shared the toughest tune she's ever taken on in a musical performance.
5: Anything Sondheim. Because it's purposely pedantic, but then ultimately so rewarding because of its lyric and the nature of what he writes.
4: Jane Lynch is having a blast over on Celebrity Weakest Link.
6: I love the game. I love the trivia. But these bright and shiny people, you know, the celebrities, they come not only game for the game, but game to make it entertaining.
4: She gets a kick out of viewers quoting her famous catchphrase, too.
6: Usually they say, "You are not the weakest link." And I go, "Thank you."
4: Ashley DeVorkin, Fox News.
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8: The Stop Killing Games initiative, the movement sparked by Ubisoft's decision to shut down the servers for its racing title The Crew, has reached a pivotal moment in Europe. The European Commission stating that while it can't legally mandate that companies keep games playable forever due to existing intellectual property rights, it will now engage with publishers to establish an industry code of conduct for game end-of-life planning. The group continues to argue that rendering purchased games unplayable is a violation of consumer rights and a destruction of cultural heritage. Pocket Pair, the developer behind the hit survival game Palworld, has officially stated that they do not use generative AI in their game development. Speaking with the online magazine Games Radar Plus, John Buckley, Pocket Pair's head of publishing and communications, explained that the studio's stance is driven by player sentiment, saying, quote, "Gamers don't want it. And if they don't want it, then there's not much of a conversation to be had." Eamon Dignam, Fox News.
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0: continue now. Texas Governor Greg Abbott is with us. By the way, he will be filling in on this show when I finally get a vacation post, you know, obviously the 250th birthday of our great country. And we're excited to have him. You know what? One of the coolest stories I also read is Morgan Stanley. I talk about Wall Street South in Florida, which is very real. Every private equity company, big bank, investment firm, they're all here, private equity firm. I love that Morgan Stanley has more employees in your state than New York. That cracks me up.
1: Oh, so it's not just Morgan Stanley, J.P. Morgan. All of these big banks that exist in New York, operationally, they have more personnel in the state of Texas. And I got to tell you, there'll be more and more businesses moving to Texas,

0: Dallas. We now have created the Texas Stock Exchange. It's in Dallas, Texas. It added such competition to the New York Stock Exchange and the NASDAQ Stock Exchange. Both of those two had to set up a regional headquarters in Dallas, Texas, where they are trading and listing in Dallas, Texas. In fact, SpaceX, you know all about that. And by the way, Texas is the home of the first trillionaire in the history of the entire world, in Elon Musk. Anyway, SpaceX co-listed on the NASDAQ as well as NASDAQ Texas. And so Texas is becoming the number one state for new listings of all public companies in the United States.
1: You don't get enough credit in terms of what you deserve and how hard you've worked. By the way, there is a day coming up. Governor Abbott will be filling in and hosting this show. I think that's confirmed, Governor. I'm looking forward. I know the audience would love to hear from you. Get to interact with you.
0: I'm looking forward to it.
1: All right, Governor Greg Abbott, the great state of Texas. God bless Texas, sir. Thank you. Now, from America's Revolutionary War to Israel's fight for its survival currently, you know, we are nations that have had moments where we have been tested. Our courage, our morality, our moral clarity, our resolve, and thank God, freedom endures. In October 1985, it was President Ronald Wilson Reagan who delivered these remarks about America's commitment to stand with Israel. He said, "In our talks, we paid special attention to two issues, our commitment to Israel's security and well-being, and our shared desire to move forward towards a just and lasting peace between Israel and all of its Arab neighbors. IFCJ, one word, .org. He'll send you a free U.S. Israeli flag pin, and thank you for your generosity."
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4: 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I'm Jim Faraday.
5: A North Alabama town is the newest member of the NIMBY Club. Somerville, near Decatur, saying, "Not in my backyard," to a proposed Bitcoin mining center. Morgan County Commission Chair Ray Long tells News 48 he agrees.
6: It's not good for the community. It's not good for the neighbors. I mean, there's really no good comes out of it.
5: Residents have a petition against the VoltCare project with 450 signatures. Organizer Carly Carlton tells News 48,
7: "We're going to stand up against that."
5: County Commission Chair Long says the next step for residents is getting a lawyer. A father dies after rescuing his son from drowning at an Alabama beach. The Baldwin County Sheriff's Office Coastal Enforcement Unit responding Wednesday to find the 40-year-old father and his child and brought them both ashore. I'm Charlie O'Brien.
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9: Boots on the ground, guns drawn, enemy overhead.
10: Boom Site 4, this is Boom Site HQ, do you copy?
9: Whether it's at camp, in the air, or behind the screen, these cadets are preparing to make tough decisions. Colonel Jennifer Hall directs the Air Force Academy's annual COLEX, or culminating exercise.
11: The only way to prepare for the fight that we're in and the future fight.
9: We're actually in the foothills of the Rocky Mountains, but for the sake of this culminating exercise, the U.S. Air Force Academy is transforming into Hokkaido, simulating a Japanese island under attack by enemy forces, putting around 4,000 future Space Force and Air Force officers to the test. It's a 24-hour nonstop exercise. Juniors and seniors take the lead, while younger students follow orders.
11: How much more equipped they're going to be to lead, to face complicated problems, to know that they can do what's difficult.
9: With Military Matters, Amy Gallo, Fox News.
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3: Let me go back, and I know there's been so much commentary as it relates to the issue of the Memorandum of Understanding, and I've read it. I see it. I see the Iranians, you know, hardliners, they hate it. Some conservatives think that is going to be the final deal. But then I listen to this guy, and his name is President Donald J. Trump. And I don't think this memorandum has anything to do with the president having spoken to him and his demands as it relates to nuclear issues, the Strait of Hormuz, or future engagement with Iran. And he's saying it out loud, contrary to the memorandum. And I guess some people put more faith in a memorandum just to get this thing going over what the president is saying directly to we, the people. Let's play the president.
5: I let him know. I said, look, if you don't adhere to the agreement, I don't want to do that. But we're going to bomb the hell out of you. And I don't think that they're going to veer from the agreement. What else am I going to do? Am I going to say I'm going to take you to court? Let me take you to court. Let me sue you. No, we're going to bomb the hell out of them if they violate the agreement.
3: We are bomb the hell out of them. Let me just make a simple observation. I don't think the guy that wiped out the ISIS caliphate, Soleimani, Baghdadi, dropped the mother of all bombs on Afghanistan, the guy that dropped 14 bunker buster bombs in, you know, taking out Iran's nuclear facility, and the guy that wiped out pretty much all the defenses with epic fury, is really going to change his mindset at the end of the day if he deems it's in America's best national security interest to finish him off. That's my take. Anyway, what's Jim Jordan's take? He is the chairman of the House Judiciary Committee. Sir, great to have you. I don't know. Maybe is it me? Is it I take that memorandum at face value as a means of just starting the negotiations, which already are deeply underway and have been underway for some time.
6: Yeah, Sean, you know, that was well said. I mean, this president does what he said he was going to do. I mean, I still remember last year, his joint address to Congress, when he said, you know, people said, oh, you need a new law to secure the border. And he goes, it turns out all you needed was a new president. And because he told us he was going to secure the border, he did. He told us he was going to make sure Iran doesn't get a nuclear weapon. He's committed to doing that. And he said, if you don't follow this agreement so that we make sure that that happens, then we're going to take the consequences. We'll be there. So, this president makes decisions that are in the best interest of the United States of America. I mean, he does, and he understands where we're at. He understands this agreement, and he's going to hold them to it. And if they don't hold to it, well, there's going to be consequences, like you said, and just like he said.
3: My question is, why do people not listen to his actual words or look at his past actions and come to different conclusions? That part is a little alarming to me, and I guess maybe I'm on a bit of an island myself, because I also spoke to him, spoke to Witkoff, spoke to the people involved in the process. They give me a very different take on all of it and how much deeper it has gone. And, you know, we will know a lot more in 60 days if we make 60 days. I don't think the president would hesitate 2 seconds if he felt that, okay, they're up to no good. We can't trust them. Okay, they need to be bombed again. When he bombed them twice last week and then threatened it would be worse the third night and then said, I think I'm going to take Karg Island, that apparently got the attention of every Iranian, and they were reaching out directly to him.
6: Yeah. No, I think you're exactly right. And never forget what he did last year with Operation Midnight Hammer. I mean, no president, we all know how bad this regime has been for 47 years. We know what they've done to Americans, killed Israelis, killed others, killed thousands of their own people. We all know how evil they are, but no one would take any action to stop them from getting a nuclear weapon until President Trump said, we're going to go with Midnight Hammer, and what they did was amazing. And then he said, oh, you're building up your ballistic, we're going to do that too, take out your Navy, take out any Air Force you may. He did all that when no other president was willing to do it. And now the left, who just always criticizes anything and everything he does, are going at him again. And again, I think you're exactly right. Let's take the president at his word, because here's a president who does what he said he would do. I mean, you can just go through the history. Said he cut taxes, he did. Said he secured the border, he did. First term, said he put conservatives on the court, he did. Three of them, for goodness sake. So this guy keeps his word, and he told the world, I am not letting Iran get nuclear capability. And I believe he's determined to make sure that happens. And now we have this memorandum of understanding. I think, 14 points. We'll go through it, and if they don't adhere to it, he's gonna let them know.
3: By the way, the president did. He was quoted in Israeli media, Channel 14, with correspondent Libby Alon saying and confirming that the U.S. would absolutely back Israel if it launches an independent attack on Iran. So, I mean, the president really hasn't changed his position at all. I think this is a starting point that has already started that most people are not aware of. And, you know, I guess the question is, do people have faith in him? Do they watch his actions and listen to his words, or are they all hung up on that issue? Of course, the president's going to support the right of Israel to defend itself. When he says that Bibi, just please act responsibly, meaning don't go scorched earth if you don't have to, but if it means Lebanon, if it means Beirut, if it means that they're being attacked and they have to defend themselves, the president has repeatedly said he'd support it.
6: This is great. And that is exactly the right position. Israel is our best friend. We need to do that. No president has been a better friend of Israel than President Trump. And I so appreciate that. I appreciate what the miracle that is the nation of Israel is truly special. So, yeah, we want to support them in every way we can. And this president has. The real concern when it comes to Israel is the Democrat Party and the crazy anti-Semitic, anti-Israel positions they've taken, for goodness sake. It is scary.

0: story, the once great party of FDR and JFK is now becoming the anti-Semitic, anti-Israel party, and that is frightening. So let's make sure none of that element creeps into our party, and I'm working on that, frankly, in these races and that I'm getting involved with around the country for Congress. But this president has been a great friend of the state of Israel. I would say no better friend than any president before.
1: These are historically unprecedented times politically. I can't think of a midterm election cycle that we're heading into where the Democratic Party has latched on to the most extreme elements imaginable. For example, Hassan Piker, America deserved 9/11. Israel doesn't have a right to exist. This guy's campaign guy, El Sayed, in Michigan, going up against Mike Rogers, I would say that's a big opportunity for Republicans for a possible pickup in the Senate. You got Graham Platner. But as the president said yesterday, 10 years they've been calling him a Nazi and a fascist and Gestapo, and now they have a real Nazi, you know, running in Maine with a Nazi tattoo that attacked a soldier, a hero, and said he didn't deserve to live. And we learned this week that he went after a teenager who is threatening suicide and attacked this young teenager. He's made racist comments. He's blamed sexual assault and rape victims. He calls the people, voters in his own state, stupid and racist. You know, he's made racist comments and has this proclivity that he can't pass a porta potty without pleasuring himself. How does that guy win? How does six-gender Tellerico win in Texas? The guy that advocates for abortions for the trans community, men and women sports, God is non-binary, a non-meat campaign, and he's against drilling, and he's running in Texas. How does that guy win?
0: Yeah, I don't think they do, but I think you pointed out, you know, I said this maybe on your show a few weeks back, this election you could summarize in two sentences. They're crazy, we're not. And just you just went through all the crazy positions. It was really funny, though, Sean. A week ago in a committee hearing, Brandon Gill, one of our great members on the committee, he was the last one to question the guy from the Southern Poverty Law Center. And he went through this thing with Platner and his tattoo. And he asked the guy from the executive director of the FPLC, he said, would you vote for a guy with a Nazi tattoo? And he got fair to say, no, he wouldn't. So think about the Southern. We won't.
1: Well, by the way, let me play this, because this was a great moment in your committee hearing, and I thought Brandon did a great job. Let me play it.
2: This is a tattoo on Maine Democrat Senate candidate Graham Platner's chest. That's the Nazi SS death head tattoo. Do you have any opinions on that?
3: If it's what you say, if it's a Nazi
2: it
3: symbol, we oppose Nazis.
2: We oppose. I agree. We do oppose Nazis. Do you think if somebody got a Nazi tattoo on their chest, that's indicative that they might be a Nazi?
3: You'd have to ask Mr. Platner why he has that symbol. I've already said that if it is a symbol of Nazism, we oppose Nazis.
2: You don't think that that's indicative that perhaps he holds Nazi sentiments?
3: It may well be.
2: It may well be. I think, do people who aren't Nazis normally get Nazi tattoos on their chest?
3: Again, I assume they don't.
2: You assume they don't? I would assume so, too. I don't know anybody who's not a Nazi. I don't know anybody who has a Nazi tattoo on their chest but is not a Nazi. Do you? Do you think that somebody who has a Nazi tattoo on their chest should serve in the United States Senate?
3: I wouldn't vote for that person.
2: I certainly wouldn't either. Do you think that this should disqualify him politically from serving in the Senate?
3: Again, I'm not sure where the line of questions is going. The SPLC, if you're asking me, I'm sorry.
2: Go ahead.
3: If you're asking me if the SPLC opposes
1: all right,
3: Nazis.
1: So we get the point of all this. Your committee is investigating this whole issue involving the Southern Poverty Law Center. What are you finding? How much money did they give extremist groups and extremists? And where is the legal aspect of this?
0: Yeah, $4 million to foment the hate that they told their donors they were fighting. What's interesting is even one of the Southern Poverty Law Center employees who was running this operation called the Intelligence Project, where they were designed to go out and stop this hate and make an effort to do this. She was actually dating one of the people they

0: paying some crazy Aryan Nation kind of. So I just thought it was funny. Is they won't vote for a Nazi, but they'll pay him in data. I mean, that's what they were doing, all to raise money. And here's the sad thing, Sean. It worked. They took in so much money after that crazy Charlottesville event. They took in, like, they went from like $51 million to $133 million annual money coming in, and they got like an $800 million endowment. It's like this crazy scheme worked. But the worst part of it all was they became the standard because the Biden Garland Justice Department worked with them, helped make them the standard. They were the source behind that famous memorandum where and the FBI said, if you're a pro-life Catholic, you're an extremist. That's the worst part, is they became the standard, and they were really fomenting all this hate out there. That's the scary part. So God bless Todd Blanche and President Trump's administration and Justice Department for going after these guys and indicting them, because they deserve it.
1: I definitely agree with you. All right, quick break. Right back. More with Ohio Congressman Jim Jordan. And then your call's coming up, 800-941-SEAN, our number if you want to be a part of the program as we continue.
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1: Bullet points.
2: I'm Eben Brown. The Supreme Court says gun manufacturers can be liable for gun crimes in New York. The U.S. Supreme Court is refusing to hear an appeal of a case out of New York State over a law assigning civil culpability for gun crimes to manufacturers and retailers of firearms. That law was challenged in a U.S. District Court in New York by the National Shooting Sports Foundation and supported by 24 Republican state attorneys general, but that law was upheld by both the District Court and the Second Circuit Court of Appeals. The NSSF did not make a Second Amendment-based case, but argued federal laws shielding the firearms industry should overrule the New York law, and that such laws could bring crushing liability for crimes these entities had no part in, that criminals obtaining firearms are the ones responsible for their crimes. And those are your bullet points. I'm Eben Brown, Fox News.
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0: All right, our final moments with Jim Jordan, chairman of the House Judiciary Committee. We'll get to your calls coming up, 800-941-SHAWN, if you want to be a part of the program. All right, so this is a midterm unlike any others. Now, historically, the party in power tends to historically lose seats in the House and Senate. With the Democrats going so hard left, and, you know, for example, Hillary Clinton, the latest person that punted on the issue of Graham Plattner, Chuck Schumer, you know, leader in minority leader in name only, Hakeem Jeffries, minority leader in name only. Nobody will take on the radicals in their party because it's now run by Bernie and Pocahontas and Syed and Plattner and six gender Tellerico and AOC and Mamdani and the squad. Nobody dares criticize them. How is it? Is that going to be their platform November?
1: Well, that's all the energy in the party. It's the hard left, the energy and the money, and Act Blue is raising all this money from it. That's the energy. And so you're right. They're afraid. There's this timidity on the part of the leadership in the Democrat Party to take on the left. But I think we have to point it out, and we have to point out that, you know, that party is now anti-Semitic, anti-Israel, really down, I think, in many ways, anti-American. Remember what Mamdani said, the frigidity of rugged individualism should be replaced with the warmth of collectivism. That's frightening, but that's the party that deep down the left, who now runs that party, I don't think they like America. And it's sad because 250 years, the greatest country ever, but that's where they're at. And we need to point that out over the next several months as we head into this midterm. Do you want the party that doesn't like America, doesn't want to help Israel, has these crazy beliefs, or do you want common sense, as President Trump always talks about?
0: All right, Jim Jordan, Ohio, chairman of the House Judiciary Committee. Thank you, sir. Appreciate you. Look, from America's Revolutionary War to Israel's fight for survival, basically since the beginning, our great nations, both of us, have faced moments that test our courage. And whatever you can donate, doesn't matter. If you can't donate anything, they'll send anybody for free a USA Israel flag pin as we stand with the only democracy in the region that, like America, is targeted for death. Death to America, death to Israel. Anyway, just go to flagpinifcj.org. It's that simple. It is flagpinifcj.org today.
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15: Obstacles for a final agreement. I'm Roger Stern, Fox News. Talks between the U.S. and Iran are set for tomorrow in Switzerland. The topics are to include the future of Iran's nuclear program, but there could be stumbling blocks, whether the Strait of Hormuz is closed again, and the fighting in Lebanon. Here's Fox's Alex Hogan in Tel Aviv.
16: Iran says it did so because of the recent violence between the IDF and Hezbollah in Lebanon. The Israeli military claims that Hezbollah fired more than 50 projectiles at Israeli forces in southern Lebanon. And Lebanon claims that these strikes have now killed as many as 20 people there today. As a result, the IRGC says ships should not approach the waterway. However, a U.S. defense official tells Fox that the IRGC cannot close the waterway since they don't control it. The U.S. controls it. And U.S. Central Command says that ships are moving in the strait. As many as 55 merchant ships transited, moving 17 million barrels of oil.
15: Two of the president's envoys were in Switzerland for the talks with the vice president on his way. Early voting in New York City's primary is underway, with the mayor pushing Democratic voters to the left. Is Fox's Brian Yenis in Brooklyn.
17: Democratic Socialist Mayor Zohra Mamdani says the Democratic Party must change or it will lose the presidential election in 2028. And he says that change begins by electing more socialist Democrats in Tuesday's primary here in New York. He's heavily campaigning this weekend for two Democratic socialists and one former Democratic socialist in three New York congressional House races. They are trying to unseat two mainstream Democrats by promising to abolish ICE, condemning the

0: ships transited, moving 17 million barrels of oil.
1: Two of the president's envoys were in Switzerland for the talks with the vice president on his way. Early voting in New York City's primary is underway, with the mayor pushing Democratic voters to the left. Is Fox's Brian Yenis in Brooklyn.
2: Democratic Socialist Mayor Zohran Mamdani says the Democratic Party must change or it will lose the presidential election in 2028. And he says that change begins by electing more socialist Democrats in Tuesday's primary here in New York. He's heavily campaigning this weekend for two Democratic socialists and one former Democratic socialist in three New York congressional House races. They are trying to unseat two mainstream Democrats by promising to abolish ICE, condemning the

0: ships transited, moving 17 million barrels of oil.
1: Two of the president's envoys were in Switzerland for the talks with the vice president on his way. Early voting in New York City's primary is underway, with the mayor pushing Democratic voters to the left. Is Fox's Brian Yenis in Brooklyn.
2: Democratic Socialist Mayor Zohran Mamdani says the Democratic Party must change or it will lose the presidential election in 2028. And he says that change begins by electing more socialist Democrats in Tuesday's primary here in New York. He's heavily campaigning this weekend for two Democratic socialists and one former Democratic socialist in three New York congressional House races. They are trying to unseat two mainstream Democrats by promising to abolish ICE, condemning the
3: fans watching across the country.
1: Germany and the Ivory Coast now playing their own game. I'm Roger Stern, and this is Fox News.
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14: Welcome back to the Lars Larson Show. I'll get back to your phone calls and emails in a moment. It is a real pleasure to welcome to the Ron Palmer, who wears many hats, and he is, a proper title would be professor, but actually I think Rear Admiral is a much more impressive title, and I think that outranks ordinary professor. So, Admiral Palmer, welcome to the program.
15: Hello, Lars. It's a pleasure to be here.
14: Well, tell me about George Washington's one-man army, and maybe we start with the significance of that phrase, because Washington himself used that phrase, didn't he?
15: That's true. It's an early American biography about a man named Peter Francisco, who was also known as the one-man army and the Virginia Giant. And he was born into European nobility, after which he was abducted by mariners from the Portuguese Azores at the age of four in 1765. They sailed him across the Atlantic, and he was deposited unceremoniously on the docks in City Point, Virginia, about a month later. Now, City Point is just a few miles south of Richmond. Speaking no English, all he could say was his name, Pedro Francisco. He was indentured to Patrick Henry's uncle as a blacksmith, and they changed his name to Peter. He grew to a whopping 6'6" and 260 pounds by the time he was 14, so he was arguably one of the biggest men in North America as a teenager. After hearing firsthand Patrick Henry's Give Me Liberty or Give Me Death speech, he joined the Continental Army and became the most renowned enlisted soldier of the Revolution. In his capacity as a soldier, Peter Francisco participated in some of the fiercest fighting, witnessed the greatest events, and met an astounding number of luminaries from early America, headlined by Generals George Washington, Nathaniel Greene, and the Marquis de Lafayette, with whom he formed a five-decade friendship. All told, Peter fought in at least 10 engagements, received six gruesome wounds as he dispatched over 20 enemy soldiers, mostly by the bayonet and a six-foot broadsword commissioned for him by none other than General Washington. His feats of courage and strength were legendary, as he's reputed to have carried a half-ton cannon from the battlefield at Camden. And after the war, he was almost as amazing. He became a planter, engaged in self-education and learned to read. He married into Virginia society.

0: three times. He was serving as the Virginia legislature's sergeant at arms when he died in 1831. So this is really a compelling account of one of America's first, finest, and unfortunately forgotten heroes.
1: Now, this guy, I mean, Washington was not a small guy himself, but at 6'6" and 260 pounds, this guy must have been amazingly strong, as you said, carrying a half-ton cannon to a battlefield. That's just extraordinary.
0: Then 260 was his teenager weight. He grew to a full-grown 280 pounds later in the war. But the battle where he carried the cannon, was memorialized by a 1970s 18th century stamp, and it's really one of his more famous battles. I'd love to tell you about it.
1: Please do.
0: Okay, so Camden occurred on August 16th in 1780. He was 20 years old, and Camden was already his eighth battle and the first one in the South. He was now a Virginia militiaman, and his unit was assigned to the overall command of General Horatio Gates, who was also known earlier in the war as the Hero of Saratoga. With his militia captain, John Mayo, Francisco remained on the battlefield with the regular Continental soldiers from Maryland and Delaware, even though most of the North Carolina and Virginia militia broke and ran. And oh, by the way, General Gates broke and ran with them. Francisco and Captain Mayo were left to their own devices trying to get back to the regular soldiers on the western flank of the battle. Francisco shot and killed a grenadier who was trying to kill Captain Mayo, and then they were separated shortly thereafter. He later was faced off against two of Bannister Tarleton's mounted dragoons. These are cavalrymen, while he was on foot with an unloaded musket. Facing steep odds, he knew he needed some sort of advantage. So feigning surrender, he did the international signal for surrender for an infantryman back then. He turned his musket upside down, holding it up in the air by the barrel. He was able to get close enough to one of the cavalrymen to spin around like a lumberjack swinging an axe and hit him in the head with the butt of the musket, and he knocked him unconscious and unhorsed him. The second cavalryman came up with saber flashing. He parried the saber stroke, ducked underneath the horse's head to the side opposite of the cavalryman's sword hand, and he skewered him in his ribs with the bayonet. Then, like a farmer pitching hay, he pitched him over his shoulders and behind him to the ground. He then seized the dragoon's horse and saber, at which point he was looking for Captain Mayo because they had been separated. He saw Captain Mayo on the other side of the British lines and began to ride his horse toward him, but he had to get through the British lines. Now, it's important to note, Peter Francisco was too large for a uniform, so he was dressed in civilian provincial clothing. Knowing that, he figured that the British might think he was one of the loyalist cavalrymen, so he yelled at the British as he approached them, "We've got the Rebs on the run, lads. One more push and let's go." They separated, they parted their lines for him, and he was able to ride to the two grenadiers that were holding Mayo captive. He killed them both with a saber stroke and then dismounted and gave his horse to Captain Mayo so he could get away. Now, Francisco's completely alone. Continuing to fight on foot, he spied a cannon that was about to fall into enemy hands. The horse that was pulling the cannon had been killed in the battle. So with immense strength, he took this 1,100-pound cannon, pushed it vertically from the cannon carriage, found the fulcrum with his shoulder and shouldered it, and slowly walked it off the battlefield to a nearby wagon in an attempt to keep it out of enemy hands. Afterwards, he noticed that the battle was lost, and he escaped with the soldiers from Maryland and Delaware through swamps to the west. But it really is an amazing story, and it's one of only 10 battles that are covered in the book.
1: I'm talking to retired Rear Admiral John Palmer. He's the author most recently of George Washington's One-Man Army, The Life, Legend, and Battles of Peter Francisco. Is there anything that you could say about why it is this young man, abducted at age four, brought to the United States, dropped into place, and in indentured servitude, decides to become so very, very loyal to his adoptive country?
0: I think it has a lot to do with him being the indentured servant of a gentleman named Judge Anthony Winston, who was Patrick Henry's uncle. And the Winston family were fervent patriots. So while they did not educate him, they didn't teach him to read, they didn't give him their surname, they did not adopt him, he was by the fireside with the Winstons, and he heard all of the discussions of taxation without representation and the insufferable acts and so forth. So he was molded in the form of an independent patriot, even as a young man. Then he attends

0: with Judge Winston from Second Virginia Convention in Richmond, Virginia, at Henrico Parish Church. And he's allowed to stand at a window next to the church so he can hear the speech, because the delegates of the convention are filling the church. And he hears firsthand an oratory in which Patrick Henry ends it with, "Give me liberty or give me death." And at that point, he tells Judge Winston, "I've got to fight." Now, he was only 14, and Judge Winston said, "Well, you're a little young, so let's hold off for a little while." But by the end of 1776, Judge Winston can hold him back no more. He had assigned his contract out to another planter. He was doing blacksmith work on another plantation. Judge Winston bought out his contract and freed him to join the Continental Army, where he reported for duty and was quickly moved up to New Jersey, Middlebrook, where he did his basic training.
1: I'm talking to retired Rear Admiral John Palmer. He's the author of George Washington's One Man Army, The Life, Legend, and Battles of Peter Francisco. And if the Admiral will give me the additional time, we'll continue into another segment. I want to be able to talk to him a bit more about this amazing man, Peter.
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1: Welcome back to the Lars Larson Show. It's a great pleasure to be with you, and I will get to your phone calls and emails in a bit. I'm talking to retired Navy Rear Admiral John Palmer. He is the author, most recently, of George Washington's One-Man Army, The Life, Legend, and Battles of Peter Francisco. So, Admiral, would you mind describing for my audience, you did it in short, but his life, Peter Francisco's life, and what his participation in America, really, and with some of the founders of the country after the war, as he began to educate himself and became, as you described, a voracious reader. This guy never looked back and said, well, I was sold into indentured servitude. I resent that. He just simply forged ahead and made himself into something very significant.
0: I think it's true. He made himself into an apex warrior and a patriot and a public servant. He fought in 10 battles from as far north as Stony Point, New York, to as far south as Fort Watson, South Carolina. 10 battles, received 6 gruesome wounds, was left for dead at Guilford Courthouse, and was found amongst a pile of corpses the next day by Quakers, and they nursed him back to health. But I think his post-war life is nearly as compelling as his wartime exploits. First, because of his fame in the war, he was sought out and challenged by tough men and thrill seekers throughout his life. And there are numerous peacetime examples of Peter defending his honor or marshaling his immense strength to serve his community. It's important to note that he was not taught to read as a child in indentured servitude, but to marry the girl of his dreams. This is a great story. He met the girl of his dreams, Susanna Anderson, at church with his good friend just after the war, the Marquis de Lafayette, and this was at St. John's Historic Church in Richmond.
1: Admiral, they were good friends, he and the Marquis de Lafayette?
0: Yes, they convalesced in Brandywine. They were both wounded at the Battle of Brandywine and convalesced after that battle and formed a 5-decade friendship, going all the way into 1824, when Lafayette came back and toured the colony, or not the colonies, the former colonies, the current states. Francisco was appointed his guide throughout Virginia, and they were extremely close friends. But in any case, in 1781, after the war, they were going to church. This beautiful young girl tripped on the stairs, and Francisco caught her. Lafayette noticed that the two could not take their eyes off each other. Lafayette said, "You will marry that woman, and when you do, you must name a child for me." To which Francisco said, unless she doth protest. But her father would not allow him to marry her because he was uneducated. So he signed on with a local school teacher and attended classes with small children. Think about the image. He's 6'6", 280 pounds, grizzled war veteran, sitting in class with a bunch of kids, some of which are 5 or 6 years old. Now, he was able to become proficient enough to read the classics in less than 3 years. And really, this is how we know what we know about him, because this then enabled him to apply for pensions from the Virginia government and the federal government, for which he had to do stories of his battlefield exploits, and he had to get witnesses to attest to it. Now, he was a fixture in the Commonwealth, marrying into Virginia society three times. He owned several parcels of land in an effort to become a Virginia planter, and he was sought out for multiple meetings by then Secretary of State Henry Clay, and was received into the home of Chief Justice John Marshall in Richmond. And as I said before, in his final years, he was Sergeant at Arms for the Virginia Legislature up until his death in January of 1831.
1: Well, in fact, Admiral, let me ask you about this, because I'm sure you cover it in George Washington's One-Man Army, The Life, Legend, and Battles of Peter Francisco. But for Virginia society, I mean, today we have prejudices in society. But back then, how would you describe the unusual nature of a man with his background, even with his war record and all, but having to learn how to read, but then marrying into Virginia society three different times, fathering six kids, and ending up as the sergeant at arms for the legislature and the Commonwealth of Virginia? That had to be extraordinarily unusual.
0: It was extraordinary. He had a Mediterranean look to him. The reports from when he was a child was that he was large for his age, had dark hair, olive skin, and brown eyes. So he didn't look like the normal Northern European immigrant to America. Still, he was incredibly intelligent. He was incredibly driven, and he was big and strong. And he was quite handy with the ladies. He was very elegant. He was very charming. His second wife was a delightful woman, and her name was Catherine Fauntleroy Brooke, and she was from the coastal area on the Chesapeake Bay. And she was from such a family that before the war, she was presented to the court of King George III. So we are talking about a very high society that Peter Francisco achieved in meeting and marrying these women. He raised great families. He became, as I said, he became a voracious reader. They were the power couple, his second wife, they were the power couple in Virginia for the years that they were married from 1794 to 1821. So it really is a remarkable story. It goes far beyond rags to riches.
1: I'm talking to retired Navy Rear Admiral John Palmer, the author most recently of George Washington's One-Man Army, The Life, Legend, and Battles of Peter Francisco. Now, you mentioned in the book that he was sought out for meetings by the Secretary of State and received into the home of the Chief Justice of the Supreme Court. How did that come about?
0: Well, Henry Clay was actually from the area of Virginia where the Winstons were from, which is Hanover County, Virginia, specifically Ashland. And so he was, when he was Secretary of State, he often went to Central Virginia to catch up with old friends. He had heard of Peter Francisco and asked for a meeting. So the first time they met was, I think, at a restaurant or a tavern. And then they decided to meet again. And Henry Clay, at this point, I think it was in 1828, met at the Francisco home. Henry Clay asked him if he had ever met his match. And that's where Peter Francisco talked to him about the big Kentuckian who had visited

0: it was a great story. He was received into the Chief Justice Marshall's house in Virginia in the company of Lafayette during Lafayette's return tour in 1824. Now, what a lot of people don't know about, Marshall was himself a great patriot and veteran of Trenton and several other battles. As a matter of fact, he started his law training by attending seminars when he was on leave during the war, and that's how he became an attorney. But the interesting thing about this book is you learn as much about the battles and the luminaries that Peter Francisco knew as you do about Peter Francisco himself. So you learn a great deal about 10 battles. You learn a lot about George Washington, Patrick Henry, Nathaniel Greene, Marquis de Lafayette, the Baron von Steuben, General Morgan, Mad Anthony Wayne, Light Horse Harry Lee, Colonel William Washington as well. And all these are luminaries of the time that everybody knew. And it's just, it's a great book for people to get reintroduced to the Revolution and to Peter Francisco specifically, because in his time, he was as well known to the newly independent 13 states as Audie Murphy in World War II or Sergeant Alvin York in World War I. We've just forgotten about him.
1: The book is called George Washington's One-Man Army, The Life, Legend, and Battles of Peter Francisco. Its author is retired Navy Rear Admiral John Palmer. Admiral Palmer, it's such a pleasure to have you on the program. Thank you so much. I very much appreciate the time.
0: Lars, the pleasure has been all mine. I'd be happy to discuss at any time. Thank you so much for your time.
1: And thank you for your time as well. We'll be back in just a moment. I'll get to your phone calls and emails at 866-HEY-LARS. You can vote in our poll on X. You'll find the daily poll question at Lars Larson Show on X and on our website at LarsLarson.com.
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3: Alabama farmers are glad to see the recent rain after the drought. It's making crops grow, and it's a problem at the same time. Chilton County farmer Walter Postel Jr. says his sweet corn is a good example.
4: Our corn just got ready, sweet corn, and the rain is helping it to grow, but we can't get in the field to get it until the rain stops.
3: Now Postel worries too much rain will make his crops spoil in the field. Alabama head football coach Kalen DeBoer is talking about his $2 million annual raise from the university. The rumor bucket filling quickly with speculation that Michigan is after him. DeBoer telling WVUA-TV this week his salary bump totaling $12.5 million is about continuity in Tuscaloosa, not about him using Michigan to get a raise. I'm Charlie O'Brien.
2: And you're up to date. Around your world, around your state. 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
5: I'm Chad Pergram with the Speaker's Lobby. Lawmakers are scared. Legal authority for the government's foremost intelligence-gathering weapon to foil terrorism, FISA Section 702, expired over the weekend. Lawmakers failed to renew the program after a host of policy disputes. It's an inopportune time for the program to lose authorization. FISA siphons the calls, emails, and texts of foreign intelligence targets, but a court ruling declared that the government can still track suspect communications despite a lapse in the law. However, it's unclear if telecommunications companies will provide digital breadcrumbs to the government without a congressional safeguard. So this is a gray area for now. FISA experts say it's not an issue immediately, but the telecoms could become worried about not having statutory protection for FISA Section 702 should this drag out. When covering Congress, you're only as good as your sources. The same in spycraft, and intelligence agencies can't track possible terrorism suspects if the telecom data disappears. With the Speaker's Lobby, Chad Pergram, Fox News.
6: This is your roving reporter. Today I'm talking with a man from outer space.
7: What's up, Earthling?
6: I see you've landed your spacecraft over there in that field.
7: That's right, Matt.
6: My question is, why have you landed here on our planet?
7: I came to see David Ernest.
6: The asset preservationist?
7: Yeah, man. I wanted to see if he would take a look at my portfolio for me.
6: Well, before you make the trip over there, call him on his toll-free number, 833-599-6723.

0: E3. And I understand those last four digits spell out the word safe.
1: That is correct.
0: Funny thing happened the last time I came to Earth.
1: What was that?
0: I went to the Walmart, man.
1: Yes?
0: And I accidentally went in the back door.
1: How did that work out?
0: Well, they stopped me and very gently told me that I needed to go around front and come in.
1: And then what did you do?
0: I said, cool, man. Take me to your greeter.
1: You flew millions of miles just for that.
0: Hey, man, I don't ride them. I just read them.
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9: Welcome back to the Lars Larson Show. It's a pleasure to be with you, and I have an apology to offer to our friend Dr. Henry Miller, a medical doctor, molecular biologist, currently at the Science Literacy Project, founding director, way back when, of the FDA's Office of Biotechnology. Dr. Miller, sorry about the phone problems, but the engineers are working the bugs out of the system right now. How are you?
10: I'm good, and no problem, Lars. These days, Glitch is my middle name.
9: Yeah. Well, I got to tell you something. I love technology, but it all has to work very, very well. Let me go back to the thing that I mentioned to my audience earlier this hour. The Supreme Court said in, what was it, 1905, so 120 years ago, that the government can mandate vaccines during a pandemic. Should that power still exist today, or is forced vaccination a bridge too far? I think I know your point of view on this, but I want you to tell my audience.
10: Yeah, I do think that both ethically and legally it still holds. And I don't know if you talked about that 1905 case. It was Jacobson versus Massachusetts, and a fellow named Henning Jacobson decided that he wasn't going to take the smallpox vaccination. And in spite of the requirement by Massachusetts, and the Supreme Court found against him. And in that case, Justice Harlan wrote that the Constitution does not provide, quote, an absolute right in each person to be at all times and to all circumstances wholly freed from restraint, unquote. Yeah. So, you know, there we are. And there have been subsequent cases that in which Jacobson was upheld. So in 1949, Justice Robert Jackson wrote in a case that the Constitution is not a suicide pact, quote unquote.
9: True.
10: So there are certain situations in which the government can coerce behavior negative or positive.
9: Should we go, but are you worried about going down a slippery slope, especially in this day and age of technology?

0: technology, because a lot has changed since 1905. So under what circumstances, since the Constitution guarantees no man or woman's life, liberty, or property may be taken without just compensation and due process, and yet in this case, the due process is a doctor says you have to do it, so you have to do it. Do you get any more due process than that?
1: Yeah, you do, because in virtually every state, there's compulsory vaccination for kids to attend public school, and that's a state law.
0: But so, isn't that a transactional? But Dr. Miller, let me make the differentiation. If I say I want to drive a car, I have the liberty to drive a car. Well, you have to have a state license. Okay, I'll get a state license because there's a transaction. If I want to drive my car on the public roads, if I want to drive only on private property, I don't need a license at all. But if I want to drive on the public roads, I get that. So there's a transaction that goes on there where you can say, okay, then I won't send my kids to public school. I'll homeschool them or I'll educate them in some other way. Then you're freed from that. But in this case, much like Obamacare was forced on Americans without their consent, much like the pandemic at least threatened to force people to take the jab, whether they wanted to or not, Biden came very close to being able to force most Americans to take it through OSHA laws, of all things. But that was thrown back by the courts. Do we afford somebody liberty if we're saying it doesn't matter whether there's a transaction involved or not? I want to fly an airplane, get a government license. I want to drive a car, get a government license. In this case, it's if you draw a breath, you must do this. Is that taking too much liberty from people?
1: Well, I don't think it is. You know, there is the concept of the public good and the contract, the societal contract that we have with government, that government has with us to protect us. Let me give you an interesting historical example that still has currency. You'll recall that when vaccination against COVID was required at the height of the pandemic, everyone in the military had to be vaccinated, and there was some pushback against that.
0: And in fact, in the long run, didn't the courts decide that that was not appropriate?
1: No, actually they didn't. But here's the historical example that I think is useful. In World War I, coincided with the really awful, horrendously lethal Spanish flu pandemic.
0: Yep.
1: And during that war, the U.S. combat deaths were 53,000, and the Spanish flu deaths were 63,000. Now, we didn't have a flu vaccine then, but if we had, wouldn't it have been both sensible and humane and responsible to have required everyone to have had that vaccine? And the analogy is that the compulsory vaccination and also compulsory mask wearing to some degree saved incredible numbers of lives in the U.S. and elsewhere during the COVID pandemic.
0: By the way, I had to double check you, Doc, and there's some truth to what you said, but not entirely, because what happened was they made the mandate for the military, and then the Congress rescinded that in 2023. That's not during Trump. That's during Biden. And they've rescinded the mandate. So then the Supreme Court said, well, we don't need to rule on it then because it's moot, because it's already been rescinded by the Congress. But before they lifted the mandate, before Congress said, no, we're not going to make this mandatory, the Supreme Court gave the DOD a partial victory, allowing the Navy to consider the vaccination status of Navy SEALs for deployments, even if they had religious objections. So they gave them that. But the Congress even acted to say, no, we're not going to make this mandatory for people in the military.
1: Well, it wouldn't be the first time that Congress did something that was unwise.
0: Well, almost every day, frankly.
1: I think my analogy to World War I still holds. It would have been terribly irresponsible, malpractice, malfeasance by the government had they refused to vaccinate soldiers if the vaccine had been available.
0: But even there, wasn't there a bit of a transaction? I mean, you don't have to go into the U.S. military. And frankly, people in the military under the UCM, the Uniform Code of Military

0: justice forgive or give up a number of their constitutional rights in exchange for being able to serve. So you go into service, you take the oath, you become a member of the military. A lot of your First Amendment rights go and other well. So that's, again, a transaction. It, like the one that says if you want your kids to go to government-run schools and fail, then you have to have them vaccinated. But if you don't want to get them in government-run schools, then you don't have to take it. This is one where we're talking about, does the government have the ability to force all of us to take a vaccination, whether we want to or not?
1: Well, that was settled in Jacobson versus Massachusetts. The Supreme Court said yes, and that principle has prevailed.
0: I wonder, though, whether the Supreme Court, given that that was more than 100 years ago and technology has changed a lot, would they make the same decision today?
1: I believe they would. And I think Justice Jackson in that 1949 case cited Jacobson. So it's not 120 years ago. It's somewhat less than that.
0: About 75 years ago. Dr. Henry Miller. Doctor, it's a pleasure as always to have you on the program, even when we disagree. 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
12: I'm Michelle Foligno. Jelly Roll and Bunny XO are divorcing after nearly a decade together. Jelly Roll, whose real name is Jason DeFord, filed the documents in May, citing irreconcilable differences. He and the Dumb Blonde podcast host plan to file an agreement dividing their assets and debts. The country singer was seen without his wedding ring during this year's CMA Fest, the first week of June. While Brett Eldridge did the opposite, the country crooner surprised fans with an Instagram post.

0: This Monday, sharing black and white photos of himself and an unnamed woman in wedding attire. He wrote, "I met an amazing woman who truly loves me for me," adding, "Along the way, we got married." And Tim McGraw and Reba McEntire will headline Nashville's Let Freedom Sing Music City July 4th celebration, which will be expanding to 2 days, kicking off July 3rd, featuring 5 stages of music throughout downtown Nashville, all free and open to the public. That's Fox Country on Fox News.
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2: At HumanX in San Francisco, there is a big focus on agentic AI and also physical AI, like Dot, the DoorDash delivery robot. The purposely cute autonomous vehicle can travel up to 20 miles per hour, has 8 cameras, and an AI brain built on the data of over 10 million deliveries. Now, you might think this will replace DoorDash drivers, but co-founder Stanley Tang says that's not the case because revenue has been growing 25% year over year. They are in the business of adding more delivery workers, robots, or humans.
3: For us, it's really just about like, how do you even keep up with our demand? That means we need to get our hands on all the modalities we need. I think we're gonna need Dashers, we're gonna need Dot, we're gonna need drones, we're gonna need sidewalk robots, we're gonna need Waymos.
2: That is in line with the research out of MIT that shows AI will change the way people work, not replace them. For Fox on Tech, I'm Madison Allworth, Fox Business.
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5: Only became aware of it because of Juliana Freeman, who is a freelance writer for the Daily Caller, the American Spectator, and the Federalist. Gen Z men want kids more than women do. And I'll say that again because it kind of belies most of the stereotypes. I mean, little boys dream of growing up to be astronauts or working in construction or being a police officer or a cowboy or whatever. And little girls love to play house and have babies. I've got some granddaughters and they're constantly saying, "This is my baby," you know, and they'll talk about that. They're 6 and 10, by the way. Juliana, welcome to the program. And I really appreciate you coming on because this one kind of took me aback when I read the piece you wrote at The Federalist.
6: Hi, Lars. Thanks for having me.
5: So tell me this. Gen Z, you write, is not afraid of the future. We are afraid of being the ones to create it. What does that mean?
6: What it means is essentially that Gen Z has been raised with safety in mind. So basically, that was a result of the fact that our parents raised us in the shadow of 9/11, among many school shootings, economic collapse. So our parents prioritized protecting their children, which was absolutely understandable. But the truth is, overprotection weakens agency. And when you have a bunch of young adults who feel as though they can't actively choose the direction of their lives and of civilization at large, you'll very clearly have a bunch of young people who grapple with whether they actually want to procreate and create more life to continue that civilization. So my article, it responds to an article I saw in Vox called Generation Dad, and that headline really focused on the fact that young men still want children, and it referenced the statistic that you discussed earlier. But the deeper story is that Gen Z is not sure that we're capable of building a life strong enough to support children, and that's a big problem, because a civilization that cannot convince its young people to create life will eventually lose the will to sustain itself.
5: Wow. I mean, that's quite an, because Juliana, I mean, for a lot of us, I don't have any biological kids, but I have stepkids, I have grandkids, and for me, children are a certainty. They are something that has to happen, and they're a joy. But they also bring some uncertainty because it makes life unpredictable. It means that you've got to be a lot more stable. You can't just say, "Well, I can pull up roots anytime I want. I can move to a different state or a different country. I can take a different job." You have to have some stability that will allow you to do everything that's necessary for those children because they could become your number one priority. And what you're saying is Gen Z is saying, "Nah, I'm not sure we want to do that." And it's not necessarily out of selfishness, is it?
6: No, it's not. And it's really not just about money, like many news outlets will try to say. I mean, we tend to treat

0: falling birth rates as an economic spreadsheet problem. And while childcare, housing, and debt are real pressures that come with raising a family, the fertility decline reflects something deeper, which is a crisis of self-belief. Gen Z is the most therapy-literate generation in recent history, and we're also one of the most anxious generations in history. The truth is that suicide is one of the leading causes of death among teens and young adults. So a generation unsure of whether life is worth living will obviously hesitate to create new life as they grapple with the value of their own lives.
1: Yeah, if you're not sure that your own life is worth living, which is a tremendously awful thought to think, then you wouldn't necessarily want to create new life, because if your life isn't worth living, then passing that on to another generation is not something you want to do.
0: Yeah, I mean, historically, suffering had continuity, and that could be found in, obviously, children, as we are talking about, legacy, which children could be that legacy as you continue your bloodline, in faith and in family. But today, discomfort is numbed instantly through technology. I mean, we stream, we scroll, Gen Z's into gaming, pornography, drugs, and alcohol. And pain used to point to somewhere. It used to give us a sense of purpose. And humans found meaning through suffering and feeling as though life was worth living. It was easier to feel as though life was worth living when the lows of life made the highs look brighter. But now our culture tries to manage pain away, and we're paralyzed by pleasure. So when life is episodic and screen-based, i.e. social media and everything that Gen Z is addicted to, then long-term commitments like having kids or maintaining a marriage feel completely irrational. Marriage and children demand sustained sacrifice, not episodic dopamine hits. And this is unfamiliar to young people raised in a culture that prioritizes the feeling of safety over risk. So when discomfort has an escape hatch, sacrifice starts to feel unreasonable.
1: I'm talking to Juliana Freeman, who's a freelance writer. You see what she writes in the Daily Caller, the American Spectator, and the Federalist, among other places. You wrote something else that caught my eye. Modern culture tells young women that femininity is a liability, that fertility and emotional depth and motherhood are obstacles to empowerment. I mean, I would think that bearing a child would be the greatest kind of empowerment you could ever do, far more than coming up with a new ad campaign or even writing a new piece of computer code, wouldn't it?
0: It absolutely would be. But the culture demands that women exercise their quote-unquote equality by entering the workforce. And choice is important, but the way American girls are raised encourages them to become academic weapons in grade school. It engineers most young women to lean socially left-wing in college. And then it spits them out into a workforce that nurtures the girl boss archetype. Now, some girls know they will be shamed for choosing motherhood over career, so many hold it off or decide that they don't want it. But the reality is that women have a biological clock ticking. That is, unless technology disrupts this truth, as we're seeing some fertility advancements. But meanwhile, men, both biologically and biblically, are designed to be the family provider. But they become displaced when women are elevated and expected to behave in a masculine way. So men can still work, but because the culture has changed, it's harder for them to obtain those high-paying white-collar jobs, because those jobs are so focused on placing women simply based on their gender rather than their ability into those rewarding roles. So women in many households become the breadwinner. And then you have older generations that are still in the workforce for the sake of survival. So it's very hard for Gen Z to get their foot in the door, because so many older people are holding on to their jobs, as they rightfully should be, to survive in the current climate that we live in America. So inherently, men and women are being told to act against their intrinsic instincts and desires to get together and have children in the way that nature intended.
1: Absolutely right. That is Juliana Freeman. You got to read what she writes. She writes for the Daily Caller, the American Spectator,
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0: More. This is Lisa White, and since 1986, I've had the privilege of serving the Dothan community through my restaurant. And one thing I've learned is this, relationships matter.
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2: I'm Gianna Gelosi with your Fox True Crime Minute. It was a fiery moment in court before the sentencing of the Gilgo Beach serial killer, Judge Timothy Mazzei, unleashing on him.
3: 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And you're a coward.
2: Judge Mazzei sentenced Rex Huerman to three consecutive life terms plus another 100 years after confessing to the murders of eight women, most of them sex workers. Their remains found between 1993 and 2011. The killings went unsolved until DNA from a pizza crust Huerman threw out in Manhattan led to his arrest in 2023. Back in April, Huerman took a plea deal, admitting to strangling the women. The DA says Huerman treated murder like a game, planning the crimes, cycling through burner phones, and creating fake email accounts, all to fly under the radar. There's more on this story at foxnews.com or subscribe to the Fox True Crime Podcast. I'm Gianna Gelosi with your Fox True Crime Minute.
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5: President's on his way. I'm Daria Albinger, Fox News. Vice President Vance will soon join the U.S. delegation in Geneva, which is expected to begin talks tomorrow with Iran, which could lead to a peace deal. Fox's Bill Malugin at the White House says much of the focus remains on the Strait of Hormuz.
6: Conflicting reports as to what exactly is going on in the Strait of Hormuz today. The Iranian military announced they were closing down the strait because of what they say were repeated violations of the ceasefire, but CENTCOM countered that, saying traffic is flowing very smoothly and about 55 ships have already transited the strait today. So in the meantime, President Trump's envoy, Steve Witkoff and Jared Kushner, they're on the ground in Switzerland teeing up some of these peace talks we're expecting to see in the coming days. Vice President J.D. Vance saying he does plan to join them in the coming days and that the memorandum of understanding is already having an impact.
7: One of the things the president has set us out to do as a high priority is to open the straits. That's now happened.
6: And President Trump defending against criticism of that MOU.
5: The talks were supposed to begin on Friday, but they were postponed because of the fighting between Israel and Hezbollah in Lebanon. Before he left, the vice president spoke to Fox News about the FIFA World Cup, which the U.S. is co-hosting along with Canada and Mexico. He says the event is showing the U.S. and the world at their best.
7: One of the great things about these events is that there is this cultural exchange where we learn a little bit from them. And of course, yeah, they learn a lot about what makes America so great. I'm so proud to have the World Cup here.
5: And as for Team USA, it advanced to the knockout round after beating Australia yesterday. At the World Cup today, it was Germany over the Ivory Coast, 1-0. The Netherlands beat Sweden 5-1, and Ecuador meets Curaçao tonight in Kansas City. The U.S. takes on Turkey next, but that game's not going to mean anything because the U.S. already knows where they're going to go. 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
5: A search is on for a suspect in a Missouri shooting spree that's left at least one person dead. Fox's Madison Scarpino says this suspect is considered armed and dangerous.
11: Oscar Sanchez Munoz, he's 22 years old. He's 5'8". The manhunt for Sanchez Munoz comes as the FBI

0: FBI says he's wanted for shooting at a car on June 11th in Kansas, and they say he may be the one responsible for those five shootings on Tuesday, all just miles from Arrowhead Stadium in the Show Me State, where there are several World Cup matches. One person died in these shootings. One has serious injuries. All others are expected to be fine, thankfully, and that includes an Uber driver who was shot while taking fans to the World Cup match between Argentina and Algeria. One person inside of that car says they heard booms. The Uber driver started screaming that he's been hit, and they saw the driver's leg had bullet holes and was bleeding.
1: Police claim after the shootings, a suspect barricaded himself inside a house in Independence, and after an hours-long standoff, the house was set on fire. A Texas judge will allow new evidence in the murder trial of Carmelo Anthony. The teenager was convicted the stabbing death of another teenager at a track meet. More from Fox's Sarah Allegra.
2: Body camera video, it captures the moments after Anthony was taken into custody. Anthony claimed he acted in self-defense. In the video, he also tells officers Metcalf put his hands on him after he warned him not to. And you can hear him telling officers, too, I did it. Also released Friday, photos shown to jurors during the trial, including a blood-soaked jacket, crime scene images, and an Ozark Trail multi-tool knife. Prosecutors say it's the weapon Anthony used to fatally stab Metcalf.
1: Anthony was convicted of first-degree murder. He was sentenced to 35 years in prison. He is going to be eligible for parole after he served half of his sentence. I'm Daria Aldinger. This is Fox News.
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13: 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I put eyes on every single one of those emails. 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And today's question, should kidnappers face the death penalty if their victim dies? I'm talking specifically and most recently about the apparent kidnapping of Nancy Guthrie, the mother of Savannah Guthrie that you know from television. Should her kidnappers face the death penalty if Nancy Guthrie dies? I would answer that one yes, and for every other kidnapping victim as well. Today's poll on X is brought to you by AMAC, the Association of Mature American Citizens. I've been a member for more than a decade. You should join as well. And if you're a member of AARP, run away. Just go to amac.us or call 888-262-2006. AMAC is better, better for you and better for America. Let's start with Becky. Becky, welcome to the program. You heard us talking about the latest millions of documents released on Jeffrey Epstein. What's on your mind today?
14: So I know I'm going to get a ton of

0: hateful comments, but I honestly really don't care at this point. I'm so tired of hearing these victims standing up, oh, you know, we need you to acknowledge us. You know what? I was their age once. I'm 54 now, and I used to be 14, 15, 16, 17. And you know what? You get the chance for somebody to take you out and party and pay for everything, you're going, okay? It doesn't matter if you have to lie to your parents.
1: Becky, they're children.
0: Okay, listen to my point, though.
1: Okay.
0: They chose, when Ghislaine told them that you're perfect for Jeffrey and his friends, that they're not dumb, okay? I wasn't dumb when I was that age. I knew what was up, and they knew what was up.
1: But
0: and they
1: you were
0: went to this
1: but
0: place.
1: When you say they chose, Becky, the one thing I want to distinguish, can we agree there's a reason that we say the age of majority is 18? Under the age of 18, we don't trust you to make any good choices at all. You're not allowed to sign a contract that you sign under 18 is not legally enforceable. You can't decide to smoke cigarettes. You can't vote. You can't drive. Well, you can drive a car at 16 if you've gone through all the rigmarole. But for the most part, we don't let you make any decisions that are serious decisions when you're under the age of 18 because you're a child, right?
0: I understand all of that. I do. I totally do. What my point is that these girls were old enough to know that they were going to be with him and his friends who are all way older than them, and they were going to be partying. And by her telling them, oh, you're perfect for Jeffrey and his friends, okay, that makes me know that they're old enough to have a choice. They can be scared and be like, oh, that doesn't sound like, you know, a good time, or that doesn't sound safe. I'm going to be with older men. Or they can be like, oh, fun, let's go party. I was once their age, and I would have chose, oh, fun, let's go party.
1: Okay,
0: not
1: but Becky,
0: exactly
1: Becky, there's a reason.
0: I was going to be taken advantage
1: Becky,
0: of.
1: Becky, I heard your argument, but there's a reason that we tell children they can't make those choices. And there's a reason that we don't want to give adults the opportunity to go and get and encourage kids to make really bad choices because you're encouraging children to do it. You don't.
0: No, I'm not encouraging children. Listen, I'm a victim.
1: Weren't they children?
0: I'll tell you the difference. They were young, close to adulthood.
1: When Hold
0: I was
1: on, 14 15, and 15 and 16 is close to adulthood?
0: No, you know what I'm talking about. Like, as far as you're in high school, everybody knows what's going on. Everybody knows who the ones are that are easy. Ghislaine picked the girls that she knew would go and do this. That's why she picked them.
1: So it's all the fault. So these girls that were raped by Jeffrey Epstein and his friends,
0: they were to blame? That's the thing. That's the thing. Listen, a victim to me, in my eyes, is somebody that doesn't have a choice to go in the airplane and fly away and lie to my parents about
1: where
0: I'm at.
1: We don't let children make those choices, do we?
0: No, we don't. But a victim, a true, true victim, is somebody that doesn't have that choice. They don't have somebody in their ear saying,
1: so
0: oh, you'd
1: only
0: be
1: if the person, only if the adult uses.
0: Can I finish, please?
1: Oh, no, you can't. If you're saying that only if an adult uses physical force or the threat of violence is it truly a rape. It's not a rape if the adult talks a child into doing it.
0: I never said physical threat or physical force or threat of violence once.
1: Then what is a real rape? If you're saying these girls weren't raped, they agreed to do it, and I say, but they were children.
0: A victim is somebody that has no choice in the matter. They didn't get offered an opportunity to go and do this. A victim is somebody that didn't have a choice, okay?
1: Well, that's why I mentioned the physical force or threat of violence.
0: They had an adult that was taking advantage of them, and they didn't have a choice. Okay? These girls had a choice to lie to their parents and go to the island or wherever they went. And if their parents agreed to let older men, their parents should be charged.
1: And in that case, I think that as children, parents are charged for putting kids into dangerous situations. There are times where
0: kids are sneaky, and when they're sneaky and they want to do something, they're going to find a way to do it.
1: So the victims of Jeffrey Epstein are in fact they are the ones who.

0: caused this to happen?
1: I didn't say they caused it. I said they went along with it.
0: Well, you said they agreed to do it. So you're saying if you agreed to be sexually molested by an adult, then there's no crime?
1: Oh, I didn't say there wasn't a crime, but I said that they obviously knew the situation they were getting themselves into.
0: Becky, look, you and I both agree that when you're 14 years old, the reason our society says you don't get to make those decisions is because when you agree to things, when you're immature, you don't make good decisions. Now, there are obviously adults who make bad decisions as well.
1: Trust me, they knew what time it was.
0: But we had to draw a line somewhere, didn't we, and say we won't let kids make bad decisions. They're not allowed to make those decisions. Right?
1: I usually agree with you on 100% of everything. You're my man. I agree with everything you say.
0: But thank you for that.
1: I do not. I do not, because I feel like they knew what was going to happen. They were having fun, la, la, la, la, drinking, having fun, splashing in the pools, having fun. They knew what was going to happen. She already told them you'd be perfect for Jeffrey and
0: now,
1: his friend.
0: I don't know whether I don't know enough, because they never pursued that line of questioning, as to whether those girls truly knew the implications of you'd be perfect. I think all of us can imagine it when we hear some guy say, oh, she's 16 years old and she's perfect. She may take that as a compliment, not understanding the implications of what it means when a pervy adult says
1: credit.
0: That.
1: Than you're giving any of these girls credit for.
0: I'm not saying they're not smart. I'm just saying they are by law, and I think by the moral.
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9: Welcome back to the Lars Larson Show. I sometimes find it useful to take a look at what's happening in Western Europe, because when I do, I worry that those same kind of crazy ideas are going to come to the United States of America. Consider this. Finland's Supreme Court is now deciding whether quoting the Bible, the most published book, and I think the most true book on earth, is a hate crime or not. Ryan Banger joins us now, who's here to talk about it. He's a senior vice president for strategic initiatives and special counsel to the president at the Alliance Defending Freedom. Ryan, welcome to the program.
10: Lars, thank you for having me on. It's a pleasure to be here.
9: I mean, there are an awful lot of people who came to our country because they wanted religious freedom. In fact, famously, that's how we kind of got started here before the United States became the United States, because they didn't like the freedoms that were available in Western Europe. And now we're seeing where this logically goes, that Finland is considering in the Bible tweet case.
10: Well, Lars, this is a really important case, probably the most important freedom of speech case we've seen in Europe in some time. Päivi Räsänen is a very brave woman, longtime member of parliament in Finland. And in 2019, she was visited by the prosecutor's office because she had posted a tweet that had called out her church for sponsoring a pride event in Finland. And she simply pointed out in her tweet that the church's behaviors were inconsistent with scripture. And for that simple tweet, she endured 13 hours of police interrogation. The police turned her life upside down. They went all the way back in her history and found a 2004 pamphlet that she had published with the help of a bishop, Bishop Pujola, that talked about the same topic, as well as a radio interview that she did. And based on those three things, they decided to prosecute her under Finland's hate crimes statute.
9: How is it a hate crime to quote from a religious text?
10: Well, I think asking the question answers it. It's not.
9: Yeah.
10: But the way the statute is written, it provides that statements that would incite any kind of hatred or even insult toward a marginalized group could be considered a hate crime. And the prosecutor apparently thought that quoting scripture, clear scriptural precepts, about church.

0: doctrine somehow violated that statute. Now, the interesting thing here, Lars, is that Hy-Vee's already been tried on this very allegation twice and was acquitted twice, once at the trial court level and again at the intermediate appellate court level. Both times, the courts found it wasn't their business to interpret scripture. And
1: well, thank God we have double jeopardy, right? Does Finland not recognize double jeopardy or what?
0: That's really a great question. And Finland is one of those few countries that does allow for prosecutors to appeal acquittals. And that's exactly what's happened here. And so that's how this case arrived on the doorstep of the Finnish Supreme Court, which agreed to hear the case. No new facts, no new allegations, just trying the exact same set of facts all over again for the third time.
1: I mean, doesn't this put the Bible in effect on trial as opposed to just Hy-Vee?
0: Yes, precisely. And that's exactly what both previous courts, which acquitted Hy-Vee found, that they were being asked to put the Bible on trial. And that was not their role as civil courts of law. They were not there to interpret whether or not scripture was correct or not. And that's exactly right. This is the type of case that, quite frankly, would not and should not ever see the light of day here in the United States because of the robust protections we have for the First Amendment. But the problem here, Lars, I just want to say this, unless we are vigilant in resisting this type of move against scripture in Western Europe, this is the kind of thing that you could see across the Atlantic. And that's why we have to stand against this here and now.
1: Well, and see, I couldn't agree with you more. Look, my wife and I are in the book almost every single night when I'm done with work, and I think it's good. We're Protestant Christians. We have our beliefs, and I know other people have their beliefs. But if you started taking everything you could take out of any of the three major texts of three major religious publications on earth, the Quran, the Torah, and the Bible, I mean, you could find, hate crimes all over the place. I mean, because if they were to find her guilty and say you are to be punished for simply quoting from the Bible or quoting from the Quran. I mean, I know certain parts of that book, but you're right. I worry about it coming here as well.
0: Right. And you're just pointing up the incredible importance of firmly and trenchantly defending religious freedom, because the mores and the temporary values of society shift back and forth constantly. But the First Amendment in the United States guarantees religious freedom and freedom of speech for the very important reason that it's counter-majoritarian. It prevents the whims of the majority from overriding the religious freedom of any small group or any large group. It's counter-majoritarian in its nature and effect. And that's why we have to defend these fundamental freedoms, which are not subject to a vote, which are not subject to being overridden by a legislature or a law like we have here in Finland, but are intrinsic in the very dignity of human beings.
1: I'm talking to Ryan Bangert, who's a special counsel to the president of the Alliance Defending Freedom. You got me curious about this because I've asked people before. People said, well, you think the United States is the best country on earth? And I said, it is, because we believe in God-given rights. I've always been curious, and you might know the history better than I do. Is there any other country on earth that says your rights come from, you know, being as a part of being created by your creator? These are God-given rights. They're not rights given to you by a government. I'm assuming that most of the countries on planet Earth, if the citizens have any rights at all, they're the kind of rights you get from government, which means the government can take them away. Am I close to right on that one?
0: Well, Lars, I think you are. But I will point this out, that many, many countries across the globe, looking at our Declaration of Independence and our Constitution, have attempted to enshrine some form of basic fundamental rights to freedom of speech and freedom of religion, but oftentimes those are paper tigers. And that's because the people are not

0: immediately override them.
1: Yes, that's right. I mean, we are very fortunate to have the form of government we have, which includes robust checks and balances. I mean, our framers were very wise in many ways, but one of the most important ways was they recognized human nature, which is human nature, once it possesses power, always wants to expand that power exponentially as far as it can go. And so our framers set up a system of checks and balances here in the United States, including fundamental constitutional rights that can't be overridden by the will of a simple majority. And we have a very rich tradition of that here in the United States. European nations, to be honest, don't have that same tradition. And we're seeing that play out in Finland, but not only in Finland, we're seeing in the UK, we've seen several prosecutions for what I would call thought crimes.
0: Yep.
1: A number of clients of ADF who were prosecuted by a crown prosecutor for simply standing on sidewalks and praying in their mind, not audibly, but praying in their mind, within a couple of football field lengths of abortion clinics.
0: Exactly. And we've talked about those.
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2: A North Alabama town is the newest member of the NIMBY Club. Somerville, near Decatur, saying, "Not in my backyard," to a proposed Bitcoin mining center. Morgan County Commission Chair Ray Long tells News 48 he agrees.
3: It's not good for the community. It's not good for the neighbors. I mean, there's really no good comes out of it.
2: Residents have a petition against the VoltCare project with 450 signatures. Organizer Carly Carlton tells News 48.
4: We're going to stand up against that.
2: County Commission Chair Long says the next step for residents is getting a lawyer. A father dies after rescuing his son from drowning at an Alabama beach. The Baldwin County Sheriff's Office Coastal Enforcement Unit responding Wednesday to find the 40-year-old father and his child and brought them both ashore. I'm Charlie O'Brien.
1: And you're up to date around your world, around your state. 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
5: Welcome back to the Lars Larson Show. It's a pleasure to be with you, and I'm glad to get to your phone calls and emails in a moment. It's a real pleasure to welcome back to the program Dr. Michael Guillen, who is former science editor for ABC News and currently right in the final stages of producing a movie based on his latest best-selling book called Believing is Seeing. You didn't come to writing these books like Believing is Seeing as a believer in Jesus Christ and the Bible, or did you? I want to make sure that I understand correctly where you came from and where you come to.
6: Well, no, far from it, actually. Since the second grade, Lars, I have very clear recollections of just being madly in love with science. So I was, for all intents and purposes, an atheist. And when I say that, I don't ever recall being a hostile atheist. Like, you know, there are various denominations of atheism. I've talked about that in my books. I was just kind of a person who was totally in love with science. Science was my God. So, you know, the God of the Bible was just not on my radar. That's how I was all the way through grad school at Cornell. So I went from East LA, where I was born, to UCLA. I got degrees in physics and math, and then I went on to Cornell, got a PhD in physics, math, and astronomy, then ended up at Harvard for about 8 years or so. So during the time that through high school and college and part of grad school, I was an atheist for all intents and purposes.
5: Well, and the funny thing is, I know what you mean by the hostile atheist, because occasionally they call the show. And I say, well, if you don't actually believe in God, why does it bother you that I do? But I'm a believer, and Jesus Christ is my Lord and Savior. But I wanted to make sure my audience knew where you were coming from. And let me take a side trip just for a moment, because I want you to entertain me on this or just enlighten me on this. For the longest time, probably several decades, I've heard the theory that effectively you can't work in science anywhere on earth, and especially in the United States, if you're a believer in God. And that most scientists understand, even if they came to science as believers, they end up leaving that belief behind because they're pressured by the rest of the, if you will, industry to drop those beliefs. Is that a fair appraisal of what happens?
6: For me, I was like just the opposite. So, you know, remember the old advertisements about the Uncola for 7-Up?
5: Oh, yeah. Yep.
6: I was like the Uncola because I went into science totally disbelieving, and it was science that actually changed my mind.
5: Wow.
6: And pointed really to the existence of God. So, yeah, you know, there are a lot of people who do go to college. When I speak all over the world, you know, I have a lot of parents who come up to me and say, oh, my God, Johnny or Jane, you know, we took them to Sunday school every Sunday. Then they went to college, and

0: became like these Marxist atheists, and they're frantic, and they want me to talk to them. And so, in other words, when I was in grad school, here I am, this young 20-something atheist, right? Then I started asking some pretty deep questions. I've always been a curious person, kind of an irritatingly curious person, right? It drove my teachers crazy. When I started asking these deep questions, in about the second year of my grad studies at Cornell, I was studying to be a high-energy experimental physicist. I realized very quickly that the answers that science was providing with me, which it was providing me or offering me, it just didn't ring true. And I had to remain intellectually honest. And so that's when I kind of left the scientific plantation. But I remember my astronomy professor, Carl Sagan, when he was being interviewed, he would often speak about the Vedas. I had no idea, Lars, what the Vedas were. And this was before Google. And I discovered that the Vedas are the sacred literature of the Hindu religion. So I thought, hey, if it's good enough for Carl, it's good enough for me. And that's how I began my spiritual journey. And it wasn't until many, many, many years later, through twists and turns, that I finally was kind of strong-armed into reading the Bible. I didn't want to, because I felt like Christians were hostile to science. That was my impression. And so why would I want to learn about Christianity? And also because I had kind of grown up in East L.A. In a Christian environment, Spanish-speaking, so I had no idea what they were talking about most of the
1: right.
0: time. You know, the strong-arming was done by a very pretty girl, a sorority girl, Kappa Kappa Gamma. Her name is Laurel. And I tell the whole story in Believing the Scene. I won't go into it, but it's really a charming story. And it's proof that fact is more amazing than fiction. It really changed my life when she challenged me to read the Bible.
1: I'm talking to Dr. Michael Guillen, who is the former science editor at ABC News, the author most recently of the big bestseller, Believing is Seeing, soon to be a movie. I know we're going to have to take a break here in a second, but I want to ask you something. As a Christian, I've always loved science, too, but I've always thought that science provided a lot of proof that the beliefs of Christians are actually very well-founded. Am I being too simplistic to say it that way?
0: I know what you're saying, Lars. I don't like the word proof. I come down hard on people who use the word proof. As it turns out, whether you're
1: evidence?
0: Talking in mathematics or you're talking
1: about,
0: in science.
1: How about evidence exactly. that something
0: yeah.
1: would be right?
0: Yeah, exactly. Absolutely. I mean, that's really what convinced me to become a Christian. It's because when I looked at the scientific evidence, especially in modern science, you're talking about the theories of relativity, quantum theory, and all the rest of it. When you look at that, oh my gosh, I mean, it's just like a no-brainer. All the things that we are discovering about the universe from the smallest level to the largest astronomical level is completely consistent with the worldview painted for us in the Bible. And I mean, I wrote a book called Amazing Truths, How Science and the Bible Agree before I wrote Believing the Scene. It was part of my journey towards really the point where I'm at now, which is like I'm like, well, 99.999%, right, as certain as I can be, that the Bible's worldview is completely consistent with the scientific worldview. And I know that's going to astonish people, because they're going to start thinking about, what if the Bible says here and the science says here? Well, you know, when you go past that kind of superficiality that I often hear from people who try to nitpick things and so forth. Well, when you take a deep dive, as I have over the last, several decades, this has been a long time coming, Lars, then you discover what I just said is absolutely true, that the modern scientific worldview is completely consistent with the biblical worldview. That's pretty amazing.
1: I think it is. Dr. Michael Guillen is my guest. We'll be back in just a moment, and then we'll get to your phone calls and emails at 866-HEY-LARS. Hey, have you ever heard of the term micro-tired? It's that feeling that sometimes hits us when things slow down, says to take a nap. But for a nap, that's because you aren't well-rested. 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
11: 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It appears by its own numbers, the U.S. government seems insolvent. 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
4: That there had to be some intelligent design to this. This isn't just a puddle of, you know, enzymes or a bunch of chemicals that happen to mix together in the right combination and produce life. And so even scientists are left with, well, we don't know how that happened, but it clearly indicates that it was put together by someone or something. And for Christians, you say, yeah, God assembled this. Is that a fair appraisal of the way, of the kind of difficulty science runs into if they start from the theory that this is all just a happy accident?
5: The migraine headache that science currently has to deal with, let's put it that way, the so-called cosmological crisis, dates back to the late 1920s when Edwin Hubble looked through the telescope and discovered evidence that the universe is expanding. When Hubble discovered that, lo and behold, no, the universe is actually expanding, it implied that if you run the tape backwards, then there must have been a time when the universe came into being. You know, if you reverse the videotape of an explosion, you'll see that it begins with some kind of a bomb. And so that came to be called the Big Bang Theory. So Fred Hoyle, when he was being interviewed in the radio, referred to this so-called initial moment of the universe, the Big Bang Theory. He was saying it sarcastically. It was, yeah, there was a Big Bang that started the universe. Well, that was the start of science's migraine headache, because they had to scramble all of a sudden to explain, well, what triggered the Big Bang? I mean, what triggered everything? And do you know that to this day, like almost 100 years later, so that was like back in the late 1920s.
4: Yeah.
5: So here we are almost 100 years later, and we're still trying to figure that out. But in the interim between when Hubble discovered that the universe is expanding and now, we also discovered evidence for something called dark matter, dark energy. The picture just keeps getting because it's like, there it is, my beloved science just writhing with pain, trying to explain all these things. And so science is really struggling with that. And in all seriousness, it is called the cosmological crisis, because you'll often hear scientists like Lawrence Krauss talk about, well, nothing is unstable. And so if you wait long enough, you know, nothing will become something, nothing will become everything. But then the question is, well, wait a minute, you're saying wait long enough, so you're implying that time already exists. But nothing means nothing. No space, no time, no nothing. So they kind of talk at my fellow cosmologists, because cosmology is one of my specialties. It was my PhD thesis. You know, they kind of talk in circles, or they kick the can down the road. But yeah, no, it's a serious thing. But there it is. The Bible's been telling us all along how it came to be.
4: I'm talking to Dr. Michael Guillen, who
5: has not found anything to refute it.
4: Dr. Guillen is the former science editor for ABC News and the author most recently of Believing is Seeing, a big bestseller that's becoming a movie, thanks to Dr. Guillen, who's putting in a lot of the work on that. Let me ask you one last thing while we've got time, Dr. Guillen, because we plan to have you on the show on a regular basis, as far as I'm concerned. But when it comes to science, I love science, but science usually requires proof. If somebody says, hey, I've discovered cold fusion, that was a claim when I think I was in high school, and they say, okay, prove that it's true. How do I prove it? Well, you duplicate the result. If science says life came into existence accidentally, it was just the right combination, enzymes and other things in a big puddle, maybe struck by lightning, but nobody's ever been able to show that life has ever been brought about

0: in a scientific experiment. We can't make a single-celled organism, can we?
1: No, and in fact, there's a very famous professor at Rice University, James Tour. He's a good friend of mine, and he's a chemist who's tried to create life in the lab, and he can't. Can you imagine? Even under controlled conditions, Lars, we can't create life.
0: So, Dr. Dion,
1: under uncontrolled conditions,
0: your friend can sit there and apply any combination of chemicals, any combination of pressure, temperature, electricity. Yeah. He can apply all this stuff in a tube or whatever medium he uses, some kind of reactor, and say, I'm going to put all the right elements in, and I'll zap them, and they will become at least a single cell. And they can't do it, can they?
1: No. So even under the most controlled conditions, you can mix all the things you want. You can tweak the temperature, the pressure, the humidity, all the things that you want, right? And then you can say, let there be life. And guess what? Crickets. Nothing. And so can you imagine the idea that somehow life sprang into being under uncontrolled conditions? Give me a break. So again, this is just one of the scientific fantasies, I call them. You try to cook up explanations for something like life coming into being by accident. I remember listening to an interview with Richard Dawkins, who's a real hostile atheist.
0: Brilliant guy.
1: Give him that, but he's a hostile atheist.
0: Yes.
1: And somebody once asked him, well, how do you think life came into being? And he kind of stumbled and mumbled, and he finally ended up saying, well, I think maybe aliens from somewhere else somehow planted the seeds of life on Earth. Okay, well, how did those aliens come into being? Again, that's kicking the can down the road. So even somebody as brilliant scientifically as Richard Dawkins, talks like a child, like an infant, when it comes to trying to explain how life came out of nothing. But again, there's the Bible speaking about how life came into being. God created man and woman. And so again, I reiterate, no matter what you hear out there, Lars, the fact is when you look at the scientific evidence with a clear mind and an objective mind, it is completely consistent. I'll repeat it, completely consistent with the biblical worldview.
0: And the book is called Believing is Seeing, and soon we're going to see the movie as well, thanks to the hard work of Dr. Michael Guillen and others. Dr. Guillen, it is always a pleasure to have you on the program, and thank you so very much for the time. Back in just a moment. Glad to get your calls. 866-439-5277. If you're a naysayer, we'll put you right to the head of the line. Send emails to talk, even hostile atheists. Send emails to talk at LarsLarson.com. By the way, think about this. You're at work. Your phone rings. It has your kid's number, and it's your kid's voice, panicked, saying he's been in an accident, he needs money, and he needs it wired right now. 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
5: Obstacles for a final agreement. I'm Roger Stern, Fox News. Talks between the U.S. and Iran are set for tomorrow in Switzerland. The topics are to include the future of Iran's nuclear program, but there could be stumbling blocks whether the Strait of Hormuz is closed again and the fighting in Lebanon. Here's Fox's Alex Hogan in Tel Aviv.
6: Iran says it did so because of the recent violence between the IDF and Hezbollah in Lebanon. The Israeli military claims that Hezbollah fired more than 50 projectiles at Israeli forces in southern Lebanon, and Lebanon claims that these strikes have now killed as many as 20 people there today. As a result, the IRGC says ships should not approach the waterway. However, a U.S. defense official tells Fox that the IRGC cannot close the waterway since they don't control it. The U.S. controls it. And U.S. Central Command says that ships are moving in the strait. As many as 55 merchant ships transited, moving 17 million barrels of oil.
5: Two of the president's envoys were in Switzerland for the talks with the vice president on his way. Early voting in New York City's primary is underway, with the mayor pushing Democratic voters to the left. Is Fox's Brian Yenis in Brooklyn.
7: Democratic Socialist Mayor Zohra Mamdani says the Democratic Party must change or it will lose the presidential election in 2028. And he says that change begins by electing more socialist Democrats in Tuesday's primary here in New York. He's heavily campaigning this weekend for two Democratic socialists and one former Democratic socialist in three New York congressional House races. They are trying to unseat two mainstream Democrats by promising to abolish ICE, condemning the genocide in Israel, and vowing to tax the rich.
5: Mamdani himself voted today. 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
5: 1,700 people evacuated and one dead after a fire broke out at a Dominican Republic resort. Here's Fox's Jeff Paul.
11: Authorities are now investigating as they try to figure out how this deadly fire started. The fire was sparked on Friday at the Viva Dominicus Beach Wyndham Resort in the popular tourist town of Bayahibe. Thick black smoke blanketed the area as flames soared just feet away from the crystal clear waters along the Caribbean coast. Crews even using drones equipped with water hoses to try to put out the massive fire. While the exact cause of